0: Department announced her official cause of death as suicide, ending their investigation. The classification has angered some city residents and at least two city council members who questioned the thoroughness of the investigation. Ray Harrington, the city's new black mayor, has announced his confidence in the police department and their final conclusion. One social media user, however, is encouraging people to sign a petition and a move to have officials there reopen the case. So far, the effort has garnered 2,600 signatures. Federal judges are allowing Tennessee's new congressional map to take effect. The three-judge panel denied a request to block the Republican-drawn districts before the August primary. The map divides Memphis and the state's former majority black congressional district among three districts. It is a former district state representative Justin Pearson is running to represent. When appearing on MS Now after the new map was drawn, Pearson, who is black, remained optimistic.
1: We can continue to build power. And in this moment in time, that is where we are seeing a mass mobilization of people, unlike anything that we've seen recently, at least in Tennessee history, but likely across the South, to organize, to mobilize, to activate, to register more voters, but then to make sure they get to the polls. They've broken up all these districts thinking that we're not going to be able to compete in them, but we are, and we're going to win. And so what the devil means for bad, God's going to turn into good. But I do know that the history of our ancestors is our encouragement for why we have to fight and why we will win.
0: Judges say the plaintiffs presented no direct evidence that race motivated the changes and are unlikely to win the case. The Memphis voters and civil rights groups challenging the map say it unlawfully weakens black voting power. Well, as you have likely heard by now, LeBron James is signing with the Philadelphia 76ers. At the White House today, President Trump was asked who is the better all-time great, LeBron or Michael Jordan.
2: Well, Michael Jordan is a guy that's a friend of mine. Play golf with him. He's a really good guy. And I think LeBron is, maybe he's a racist, but maybe he doesn't like Trump. I don't know. But I only like people that like me.
0: Well, James made his announcement earlier in the day on X. ESPN says it's a two-year deal worth $8 million. James said he was pretty sure he played his last game, but after some thought, he believes he can help bring a championship back to the city of Philadelphia. This is BIN News This Hour. Be sure to follow us wherever you get your podcasts. I'm Andrea Coleman on the Black Information Network, home of Black News First.
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5: The United States Senate has had a total of 12 black members, with the first being Hiram Rhodes Rebels, elected in 1870 during the Reconstruction era. Jim Crow and other disenfranchisement tactics led to a gap of nearly 90 years between the first and second U.S. black senators. In 1992, Carol Moseley Braun became the first black woman to serve in the U.S. Senate.
6: I don't know, maybe this is just my day to get to talk about race. Maybe I'm just lucky like that today.
5: Vice President Kamala Harris became the second black female to serve as a U.S. senator in 2017. Barack Obama was the fifth black senator and the first to be elected president of the United States.
7: Race is an issue that I believe this nation cannot afford to ignore right now.
5: While Georgia's Raphael Warnock is the latest black member of the U.S. Senate after his 2021 election. Black U.S. senators have made contributions to the country and paved the way for future generations of black leaders. And that's a fact. This is Mike Moore for the Black Information Network.
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8: I'm Mike Island on your home for Black News First, the Black Information Network. Another black mother is looking for justice for her murdered child. In black communities across the nation, reportedly, there are unsolved cases keeping black families on edge. They are saying collectively that they want the guns put down and the violence to end. Well, let's hear it directly from the voice of a grieving mother in her own words.
9: So all I can say is put the gun down and stop the violence.
8: That's Tavora Isom of Memphis, Tennessee. According to WHBQ, she is looking for answers in her son's shooting death 4 months after the fact. The Memphis Police Department says officers responded to a shots fired call. Officers arrived and found three men shot. One of them was Isom's son, 20-year-old Tavon Isom. Tavon died from his injuries. Tavora tells WHBQ she can't get out of her head the moment when she was told something had happened to her son. She was on her job at Nike when things unfolded.
9: Like, my heart stopped. By the time I got the phone from her, I just completely passed out. So when I just woke up out of nowhere, I see my manager, other managers, my coworker, you know, holding on to me. I'm shaking, I'm screaming, saying I got to get to my son.
8: It's now 4 months later, and she says she had to contact investigators herself because no one has reached out to her. Tavora has not returned to work since the March 29th shooting and is receiving counseling, WHBQ says. The attorneys and the family of Kadir Skinner are continuing to react to a video of a loved one's shooting. According to WCAU, the Wilmington, Delaware Police Department released video footage from body cameras from the night of the fatal police shooting of Skinner, who is African American. This portion of the audio from the footage illustrates the chaos after the June 14th shooting.
10: He shot, yo. He shot him. He shot. Why you on him like that? Get off him. He shot.
11: See if he okay. He tell me I can't breathe.
8: WCAU reports that officers on patrol say they saw the 19-year-old exiting a house with a gun pointed toward a crowd that was gathered nearby. Skinner then ran, and an officer shot him. The family's other attorneys say the video tells a lot about what they say is wrong. This is attorney Chance Lynch.
12: What we saw in that video is we saw a young Kadir Skinner fighting for his life while he had already been shot, handcuffed with a knee on his back. This is what we see on the video. And the video footage does not lie.
8: Another family attorney tells WCAU the video is very hard to watch. One of the nation's biggest concerns as primary elections continue around the country is the accuracy and proper maintenance of voting machines. In Leon County, Florida, for instance, an election supervisor is taking a big step to assure voters things are going to be okay. Elections supervisor Mark Early recently led a public demonstration of the county's voting machines. Primary elections are being held next month. Early tells WCTV he wants people to understand the safeguards that are in place to make sure the machines tabulate properly. The nation's blood supply is dangerously low. If you are able to give blood, call 1-800-RED-CROSS for all the info you need on donating blood. 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
14: Imagine you're walking down the street in New York City. As you walk, you start to notice these posters. It was a picture of a drawing of a phone and a number. It said apology. You step into a phone booth and dial.
15: This is apology. Apology is not associated with the police or any other organization, but rather is a way for you to tell people what you've done wrong and how you feel about it. Talk for as long as you want. 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
14: What would you apologize for?
16: I'm a transit cop. 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
14: This is the story of that phone line.
17: For hitting my brother, not voting, really not voting. 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
18: West Side. This one shouldn't be for apologies. It should be for deranged, psychotic people. People are all crazy. I don't believe this.
14: And the man at the other end.
19: I just use the name Mr. Apology because that's the simplest thing.
14: From Wondery, the makers of The Shrink Next Door and Jacked, comes the apology line.
19: Basically, what I'm running amounts to an anonymous public confessional.
14: What happens when you listen to the world's confessions over and over and over?
20: 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I'm sorry, but I'm going to kill you.
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22: I have one question for you, Apology. When would you have dinner with me?
14: But I knew his name because he was my husband.
19: I'm tempted to say, yeah, sure, let's have dinner. Your dungeon or mine.
14: I'm Marissa Bridge. For 15 years, I watched the Apology line grow, and I saw Mr. Apology unravel.
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24: The Department of Education.
0: Education is investigating 5 medical schools for allegedly promoting diversity in their admissions process.
4: To the black community.
1: 5 members of Congress introduced the Black Women's Equal Pay Day Act resolution to highlight the wage gap black women face in the U.S.
2: 24/7 news you can trust. The autopsy from the Dallas County Medical Examiner reports Daniel Irving, member of the high school swim team, did drown accidentally.
4: Is on the Black Information Network.
6: The opinions, beliefs, and viewpoints expressed in this commentary are those of the author and do not necessarily represent those of BIN and its founding partners and employees. Now it's time to bring the funk with Roland S. Martin.
24: If you want to know how fraudulent Republicans are with this claim of being fiscal conservatives, all you have to do is look at this number. Steve Rattner, who's an analyst on MSNBC, economic analyst, a Wall Street financier. This is what he posted on social media. Under Trump, the debt held by the federal government has surpassed 100% of GDP, gross domestic product. By 2030, it'll shoot past its all-time record from World War II. Isn't that interesting? Now, Trump claimed, oh, he was going to lower the federal government debt to $19 trillion. Not happen. Republicans, oh, they yelled during Obama's presidency about the debt when they were dealing with federal government shutdowns. And they yelled about it during Biden. And they all talk about is being fiscal conservatives watching our finances. Yet here they are, completely silent as the debt.
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7: When you say certain things like that, it's just
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7: Yeah, but as you're reading the Constitution, they are moving the goalposts. 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
8: Nobody's moving the goalposts.
7: Oh, nobody's moving the goalposts? 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Oh, yeah, they are. Mm-hmm. They definitely are. And you, that big black hope on the 50-yard line, saying, let me play.
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0: 1690 AM. We are WBON. That's the Friday night show. Of course, we get you from your work week to your weekend.
1: Yes.
0: Sister, how you doing?
1: I'm good.
0: Always appreciate you being here, Mona Lisa. We got to get you a theme song.
1: We're going to have to. But my name alone, you know, it stands. It got heaviness on that name, Mona Lisa.
0: Yeah.
1: Men have named me.
0: There's a song called Mona
1: That's
0: Lisa.
1: That's like 50,000 songs called with my
0: Lisa.
1: Name in there. You got Nat King Cole. You got White Clef. We got Kanye. We got Jasmine Sullivan. We got so many people calling in my name. I mean, my name is great.
0: I mean,
1: I'm grateful to
0: Picasso,
1: have you.
0: I get it.
1: Well, come on now.
0: Come on with it.
1: Come on now.
0: Titus is still here.
1: Titus here.
0: Titus was mad before we went off of the
1: air. And I'm glad you said that, because Titus, I wanted to ask you the question before we went off air, if you don't mind.
0: No, but let me shout out my DJ. Look at Matthew, the Latino one. McConaughey.
1: Y'all don't know, but this guy is a sexy guy here.
0: Can they see him?
1: Because I don't know if they can see him. Okay, they can see him.
0: I honestly think he gets his haircut on Fridays because he knows that he's going to be
1: on screen,
0: broadcast across the United States as well as the world.
2: You know what? That makes a lot of sense.
3: Hey, man, stay ready. Don't got to get ready.
0: All right, let's get back to it, y'all. All right, so we left off.
1: Yes.
0: We were discussing, okay, we're staring with the theme of the Boulé, and we're talking about the NBA and what the LeBron and everybody, and then we start turning into this other conversation. Go ahead.
1: And it's still tied into the Boulé, but we were asking, how can we come out of this reciprocity where we're all sitting here feeling like we can't emerge up because of the what happened to us in our slave days, you know? Mm-hmm. And how long are we going to keep beating our own brains to make that answer the answer versus that was then and this is what we on now?
2: See, I'm glad you asked that question before we went to break. And it's one of those things where my answer was, okay, you ever heard of the saying, I got a cold, but I never go to the doctor? How do you know what the symptoms are, or how do you know what the diagnosis is if you don't see somebody who can actually tell you what it is? So, for instance, I'm using that as an example to where we are now. We never addressed the issue of slavery, and I mean we as in America, as in our founding fathers, from all the way down to the presidents till today, have never addressed slavery. We can look at the other people who slavery or crimes against humanity have been addressed to them, the Holocaust survivors.
1: Yeah.
2: They say never again. What is our never again?
0: Mm.
2: Okay? It's a lot of stuff we stand for because of the fact is that we just want to survive. We want to be free and we want to survive. But they have a whole model. Their issues were addressed. They were able to get reparations and now look at what they own. They own of America. So fast forward, let's go over to the Asian side. Well, with everything with internment camps and all the stuff that happened in the USA and, of course, in World War II and all that stuff happened, their issues were addressed. They got some reparations for that. And if I remember correctly, I think President Obama gave reparations to the Hiroshima bomb victims and their families. So some of their issues were addressed. Look at their economy. Right now, basically, they live in 2050. They're like 20 years ahead of us advanced in technology.
0: Yep.
2: And they're creating all these new robots and delivery machines and all that stuff because their issues were addressed. But when it comes to black people, our issue's never been addressed. It's been like, well, y'all should just forget about that. It happened so long ago.
1: Mm-hmm.
2: No, if we choose to forget where we come from and what happened to us, then we become a product of our environment. And that's why most of us have that mentality, because of the fact is that our issues were never addressed.
1: So what happens if it never get addressed? We just dying with this? We just going to go out and never get to anything and come together because we're going to say, hey, we can't even get to that level, brother, because we ain't addressed it. So we're going to just stay down. What we going to do?
2: We have to pick ourselves up by the bootstraps. I know that's a cliche saying, but we have to come better together as a people because of the fact is that we've been so lost for so long. Because that's our biggest fear is not failure. Our biggest fear is success.
1: Ooh.
2: And what I mean by that is everybody wants to be successful. Everybody wants to live a great life. But a lot of people don't achieve it because they're afraid of what they become when they do it. When Dr. King was killed and shot in the head, most of the pastors now that don't speak up and say anything about social justice or awareness or anything like that is because that happened to Dr. King, that could happen to me. So it's hard to get out of that mind state when so many bad things happen to our people.
1: But I do believe this, and this is proven through all the things that, you know, they gave back from the Jews. One thing, people did come in every culture, they still came together. And when we realize, when we stop with the conversation about We're not asking you to forget. Just stop talking about this and let's come together. Let's talk about how we come together. Let's make groups like the Boule. Let's come up with some more different societies of things. Absolutely. And come together and see what it does, because power and numbers don't lie.
0: And speaking of Boule, and thank you guys, I certainly appreciate that. 591-1690, by the way, we're going to start taking calls right now. Lori, you're first on the board. Tommy, I see you. We got the, we got other folks on here, but I want to get back to what you guys just stated. Excellent points. And the Boule. Unapologetically, there is no short. There's no short. We're not going to debate. They're not debating this. They're like, no.
1: It is what it is.
0: This is how we are moving forward. And I said this earlier to the both of you and to everybody who's listening right now.
1: Yeah.
0: We are, I bleed for all of our people. I don't know where my ancestry comes from or where my angels are or where my village is, but I care about us as black people.
2: Absolutely.
0: Unapologetically and to a fault. Even when we're talking about the kids downtown jumping on cars, I always find a silver lining for them as to why they are acting that way.
1: Correct.
0: When there are other African-American people who say, no, Kendall, that is unacceptable. I don't care what they went through. Stay with me.
1: Okay.
0: I don't care what they went through.
1: Yeah.
0: They still should not be doing that.
1: Yeah.
0: And so to Titus's point, so much has happened and we haven't gotten what we should get and everybody else has or have. But if they get it, what are they going to do with it? Because they're showing, we're showing the rest of the world who we are.
1: Yeah.
0: Comprehensively, they don't look at us that's number one.
2: Yeah.
0: They don't look at us comprehensively. Bill Cosby being locked up and being charged with what he's charged with, and I'm sorry, I'm using him as an example, because what happened to those women, it shouldn't happen to women.
2: Yeah.
0: But I'm using people with fame.
1: Yeah.
0: I'm using black people with fame. Puffy locked up right now. R. Kelly is locked up right now. And I'm using bad examples, but the only reason I'm using that is because it's the money.
2: Uh-huh. Yeah.
0: It doesn't happen until you get... I remember when Oprah got sued because she was talking about beef.
2: Yep.
0: Bill Cosby, they're doing that to him because he wanted to buy a damn TV station.
1: He was about to buy NBC.
0: Michael Jackson is still being vilified. I'm back to the Boule. This is the theme of my show tonight.
2: Yeah, okay. No, you're right.
0: Black excellence produces evilness on the other side. I am telling y'all. I'm sharing it. Let's take some of these phone calls. Titus, I certainly appreciate you.
2: I appreciate you.
0: Man, thank you, know, Titus. You taught me some stuff about LeBron.
1: That was so educated. I was like, really?
0: Are y'all on tonight?
2: Yeah, we're on tonight.
0: Man, I'm listening to your damn show.
2: Let's do it.
0: Let's do it. Lori, how are you? Welcome to the Kendall Moore Show.
3: Good evening, Kendall, and good evening to the rest of your panel.
1: Hey.
3: I actually got to change up my comment and reinforce my personal experience with the Boule. And myself and some friends, we were working on some transactions early on in our careers, trying to become real estate investors. You know, they're bright-eyed and bushy-tailed. But of course, we didn't have a lot of resources. But we knew people through our friends whose parents who were in fact Boule. And it took a matter of us making a couple calls. There was no loan application, nothing was written down. We literally just pitched them. And on more than one occasion, we were just told, stop by XYZ's office and that check will be cut for you. It was done. And I think that it's lost on us, especially not just the Boule, but we also had black business owners that would have been deemed on the edges of criminality.
0: Perfect thing.
3: Who did things like that historically in our community to fund businesses. And that's how many a business got started in our community. People like the Jones brothers, who are, you know, controlling the numbers game down in Brownsville. Many a business started because of the Jones brothers. And over time, I think some of their descendants, they were able to put them into legal positions, as we would say. Which is no different than what we see with families like the Baileys, et cetera. But just to switch over to the basketball narrative, I think we should give some credit to Grant Hill. In my lifetime, he was the first professional athlete that I recall who did not have an agent. He actually used an attorney to negotiate his contract.
0: And he had parents, great parents. His dad was fantastic. His mom,
3: exactly.
0: He had a centerpiece. Yes, he did.
3: And it's funny you say that, Kendall, because he's one of the first athletes that I remember who reached that status. And you could argue Michael Jordan, where I'm sure when we watched drafts and we'd heard stories and narratives, we were familiar with the hoop dreams narrative. We weren't familiar, which is more common now, with these children coming from middle-class families who have been strategically positioned through AAU, private training, you know, to get these scholarships, to get these opportunities. And now with NIL, it's a whole different game.
1: Yeah.
3: When I watched the NFL draft, NBA draft this year, I saw two-parent household after two-parent household, sometimes second, third generation going to college. They understand the game in ways that families we watched in Hoop Dreams, which really became more of a narrative about Black family life than basketball. If you truly watch that, I also remember Roger Ebert saying, watch this film. You can learn about the narrative and what happens in Black family life.
1: Wow.
3: And how one decision can derail a family, or one in the face of one of the characters, the young brother whose father ultimately fell off because of drugs, and it totally destabilized the whole family, including the young man.
0: Yeah.
3: But it's important to understand that I think the threats, even more so that Jaylen Brown makes to the league, is that, as Titus said early on, even when they were interviewing him, it was clear he was a brilliant young man. Mm. And it was also clear that could not control him.
0: Lori, we all need to be that.
3: When he was head of the Players Association, he was very outspoken for Kyrie Irving, who at the time was in Brooklyn, in making principal positions about what was happening around the world.
0: You are absolutely
3: whether it
0: correct.
3: Was about Palestinians, you name it. Native Americans, he was speaking out. And Jaylen Brown, as the head of the Players Association, was supporting his ability to say those things. He also went out and supported Ice Cube with the Big Three. Unheard of. An active player. He actually played in the game. He didn't play in the full game because I watched it. But the point is, total no-no for the NBA. There was an unwritten rule in the NBA at the time, and Titus said that they didn't even want them talking positively about the Big Three because it was gaining such market share. You know, they had to deal with CBS. Mm. I think they're about to go public.
0: Say it.
3: You also remember, after he won the MVP, when the Celtics won that championship, he turned down a $50 million deal with Nike. And you know why he did? Because they had restrictive clauses in that contract that said that he could not speak out, period. And certainly not on controversial issues. And he said, absolutely not. You are not going to silence me.
0: Yep.
3: And he started his own shoe brand.
1: Yeah.
0: Sister Lori, I bet that Sister Lori,
1: you're dropping them knowledge.
0: You are killing it. I'm telling you.
1: It's like bombs falling.
3: And lastly, I'll say this, and I started out praising Grant Hill, but now I got to give him, he was wrong here. USA Basketball, everybody remembers Kawhi got hurt. He had to step back for that Olympic team. Jaylen Brown has been MVP of the league in the championship that Boston has won. They gave that slot to his Derek White, his teammate.
0: Yep.
3: Nice player, I use the word nice, but not great, like Jaylen. Who was the head of USA Basketball? Grant Hill. People tried to put that on Steve Kerr. Again, that goes back to Nike, all these dynamics going on. Nike actually trolled him for that decision.
0: God.
3: A corporation trolled Jaylen Brown.
0: Sister Lori.
3: Trying to blackball him.
0: Yes. No, but you're right, though. You're right. Listen, I'm up
3: they
0: against a break.
3: They cannot control this brother. That's why they're trying to diminish him. But his greatness continues to illuminate, so they cannot.
1: Well said.
0: You're absolutely correct.
1: Yeah.
0: Thank you. I certainly, great call. I have to take a break right now. Pianki, Tommy, I see you guys on the board. We're going to get to you guys. Mona Lisa?
1: That was a...
0: We got a good show?
1: That was a great show.
0: We got to pay some bills.
1: We got to pay some bills right now.
0: We're back in a moment.
4: 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He'll be back in a moment.
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0: Hey, everybody, this is Kendall Moore, the Kendall Moore Show, getting you from your work week to your weekend each and every Friday night from 6 until 9 p.m. I get you from your work week to your weekend. 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
0: Hey, we get you from your work week to your weekend. All right, 591-1690, that is the number. My co-host, Mona Lisa.
1: Hey.
0: Mona Lisa, we're going to find that song.
1: I'm going to let you have it.
0: Because you are Picasso.
1: He.
0: All right, let's get back to the conversation. We go back to the phone lines. You guys know I'm always messing up people's name, but I want to say it's Pianchi. How are you? Welcome to WVON.
1: Hey.
2: Kendall.
0: Yes.
2: Let's face it, and we got to come to some realization.
0: Talk to me.
2: Black kids are exploited when it comes down to the NBA and the NFL.
0: Yes, they are.
1: Mm.
0: And guess what? The new three-letter is NIL. Please continue.
2: High schoolers, less than 0.02%. That means out of every 100, two make it to the NBA. And you talk about LeBron James. Can you imagine all the kids that was expended just to produce him or Steph Curry? You talk about, it wouldn't make good business sense. And when you look at other areas like professional astronomers and physicists, blacks make up 1% to 3%. We got to do something different. And the reason why they don't come together is simple. They don't want to.
0: Tell me why. Because that was a really heavy statement, and I felt it in my spirit, but tell me why. Black people don't want to come together.
2: Because it's not for everybody.
1: Mm.
2: I can't name no names, but my wife has a nephew that was drafted by the Chicago Bears. He's going into his third season. That's all I'm going to say about it.
0: All right, leave it there.
2: But I know what he done to get there.
1: Mm.
2: And the rest of his peers could not compete at that level with him. So, if it's something that you want, you got to put the time in to get it. Hell, they be out on the daggone court at 10 o'clock at night. They don't do no homework. You know what I'm saying?
0: I do, because I've lived that life. And I have sons who are athletes. My whole family, we're an athletic family.
1: Mm-hmm.
0: My current son.
2: I know
0: son,
2: you are.
0: Yeah. And my current son, and I've shared this, he's done my show for me before. The starting tight end at Syracuse University.
1: Mm.
2: And then he got his
0: master's from UT, University of Texas, and now he's the athletic director over at Simeon.
1: Mm.
2: My last grandson, when he was young, about 2 years old, I looked at him because I said, "You're going to be a baseball player. You're going to play middle infield, and you're also going to be an engineer." Well, he fulfilled. He went to LSU, played baseball, played on the travel team across his side. He's an engineer, gas and petroleum master's degree. He's got nuclear physics and electrical engineer. But you know, I could have been put up on child abuse charges to get that out of him.
0: I know where you're coming from.
2: Yeah.
0: Because I still can be brought up on child abuse charges right now. I'm telling you.
1: So y'all say y'all was Joe Jackson out here.
2: They just don't wake up in the morning and would do that by them. You got to push them kids, man. And we have to do a better job. Because we've fallen short in so many ways. And the detriment is, when it's become more of a world stage, blacks going to fall off to the wayside.
0: We already are.
1: You guys, he's talking.
2: You got some badasses out there coming from other countries, man.
0: Yes, sir.
1: Yeah.
2: But anyway, I'm going to leave it like that. And we got to make mention of that. Who is the we and who is the they? And everybody say we don't, they don't. They need to identify these. We's and days. I know what they mean, but it has to be better identified. And always remember this. If you're going to do something and come together, you need to find a cohesive group that's thinking along the same lines.
0: I think
2: because
0: that's our problem.
2: You're not going to open up no store on the corner and compete against the Walmart. It just ain't going to happen.
1: Wow.
0: Certainly
2: anyway,
0: appreciate it.
2: Anyway, I'll talk to you guys later. Yeah,
1: thank you
0: blessings.
1: So much.
0: Thank you so very much. Certainly appreciate that. That was a lot, and it was loaded.
1: It was.
0: And I could do a whole show on just that comment and that call alone. So let's get back to this, right? The Boulé.
1: Yeah.
0: And when it comes to, you know, us as a people.
1: Okay.
0: Black excellence is black excellence. And I'm not sure if we're practicing that enough because we're going to be called bougie. Or we're going to be called like, you've
1: too
0: never.
1: Too good, yeah.
0: But is that our fault? Because we expect more from our people. To the point, and I don't want to, like, I just don't want to be somewhere I don't need to be.
1: Mm-hmm.
0: The NIL deals with our kids.
1: Ooh,
0: let me tell you what's happening with that.
1: Okay.
0: Now, they're getting our kids at a very younger age.
1: Yes.
0: The kids who are in grammar school, they're grabbing them, giving them a bag of money, having a parent sign the contract.
1: Yes.
0: And then the kids are at the mercy of these huge businesses.
1: Yes.
0: Staying with the Boulé thing.
1: Mm-hmm.
0: When we have accountants and lawyers and community for ourselves, we can better be who we are as a people. But when we are beholden, it's just like an average person at a job who needs a paycheck, and they just got to do that.
1: Yeah.
0: I see so many people on Facebook saying, I'm just here to get a paycheck.
1: Mm.
0: But there's no purpose behind it.
1: Yes.
0: So much of our culture
1: has lost its purpose.
0: It has lost its purpose. So many of our people are called influencers
1: mm-hmm.
0: now. And they're paid to get likes on social media.
1: It's crazy.
0: The NIL deal that I just talked about. So many of the parents are forcing their kids to be this person that they will never be. Because they're really not that great once they get to that elite level.
1: Oh, yeah, you realize.
0: No. Stay with me on
1: No,
0: this, right?
1: I'm with you.
0: Yeah, your kid, to the last caller's point, your kid, they were good because they was bigger than the other kids.
1: Right.
0: Or they were fatter than the other kids. And so they played a great position at this spot. And they never move on.
1: Mm.
0: And then it stops and then they're stuck there.
1: Yeah.
0: Black excellence, Mona Lisa, black excellence. Even when we do it, as we do this broadcast,
1: mm-hmm.
0: what do we do with it? What do we do with it? How much are we exchanging with the people who listen to our shows? I oftentimes, funnily, I, try to talk about, we talking about books, we doing this, we doing that.
1: Yeah.
0: But really, what are we doing? Because we're losing generations right now.
1: Whew.
0: We're losing generations, in my very humble opinion. CPS, come September.
1: Oh, God, that's going to be.
0: There are more pink slips that are coming out in black women. I said this many, many moons ago when Trump got reelected.
1: Okay.
0: That black women have been the centerpiece for black families for the forever. During the mid-60s,
1: mm-hmm.
0: during the 70s, definitely the 80s and the 90s, it was black women who were getting the PhDs, who mm-hmm. were getting the JDs, who were getting everything that they needed.
1: To prepare for this time.
0: And taking care of the family.
1: Yeah.
0: That's why it was bad. And so what we have transitioned into right now is that the garbage collector, the guy who was doing the 9-to-5s, working at a Wendy's, the kids don't even want to do that. The kids don't even want to work at Walmart.
1: They won't work, no.
0: While Walmart is supplying money to the black community at 95% of the money.
1: Yeah.
0: Let me repeat that.
1: Okay.
0: Because we don't talk about that.
1: We really don't.
0: Walmart is providing 95% of the money to our community because we got our kids. That's where they can work at. But they don't know how to work there. Because when you walk into Walmart, guess what?
1: They're hiding in the house.
0: Or they having sex in the bathroom and taking pictures and putting it on Instagram.
1: Oh, we waiting at the cash register for them to finish sending their text message.
0: Smacking their lips.
1: And blinking their eyebrows. I mean, eyelashes.
0: That's our generations are getting older.
1: Wow.
0: And without education, we're losing teachers. Trump put a wrestler's wife the head of education.
1: That's crazy.
0: She dumb as a box of rocks.
1: Crazy.
0: And it's consistently being cut. Everything is being cut.
1: Mm-hmm.
0: The educational system. I promise you.
1: Mm.
0: And I told myself, I'm going to stop talking about people on the air. I did. But I can't help but say this.
1: Okay.
0: CPS. And Sis is my girl. I like her. I know where she's going with it.
1: She has.
0: Brandon is begging for money from downstate, and they are not about to give it to him because he's already over budget. That's a whole nother conversation.
1: That's a whole nother conversation.
0: But CPS, why do you think they keep pushing it back? Because we don't have teachers in our community, man. And you got and you have this influx of individuals who want the job, they go to school for it.
1: But they don't want. It comes with a lot. It comes with the parenting. It comes watching kids are not hungry for education, not excited to come to school anymore. It comes with, I talk to a lot of teachers now, and they're like, I'd rather retire, or I'd rather not work here, or I'd rather go to another state, or I just don't want to do CPS. Like, they are refusing to do CPS. And I'm like, is it really that bad? And they're like, please. It's not worth my life.
0: But now it's statewide. So it's not just CPS no more.
1: Yeah.
0: So now your Naperville's, your Homewood Flossmoor's, like everybody is about to, they're getting a pink slip.
1: Absolutely.
0: The superintendents are literally, they're meeting right now to say, who do we need to cut? Like, what staff don't we need? It's about to be ugly.
1: Yeah.
0: While it is already ugly, which is a part of the conversation that we were having earlier today, right?
1: Yeah.
0: Save-A-Lot. They're closing up Save-A-Lot.
1: So it's so disheartening.
0: On the west sides and the south sides of Chicago.
1: Stony Island, that's gone. That's a main prominent one. It's so sad to see that one go.
0: Guess what grocery stores are not closing, though? Pete's not closing.
1: Jewel's.
0: Not closing.
1: No.
0: Guess where they at? Where do people get their prescription medication from? Where do people get, like, real food from to cook for their families?
1: Mm.
0: And it's a blurb on TV. It's a blurb.
1: Okay.
0: Where are people going to go for that?
1: That's the question we come into these days. Even what's going on with just so much is happening, even with our own foods and our own communities and how we're suffering with that. It's making me think about how this is a time where we need to come in and learn how to be farmers, produce our own things. You need to wake up because it's going to get really scary out here.
0: It's already scary.
1: It's gonna get so scary that it's gonna be like, this is a whole nother world order stuff. It's gonna be crazy.
0: We're there. Susan, how are you? Welcome to the Kendall Moore Show. And my sis, she's sitting right there.
1: Hey, Susie.
3: Hey there, Mona Lisa. That's a nice name.
1: Thank you, hon.
3: An unusual character, special character.
1: Yes.
3: So, in a good way.
1: Absolutely.
3: But I got to say this before I talk about my main statement. Kendall, it's not just statewide.
1: Mm.
3: It's countrywide.
0: Mm.
3: And it's, I look at a lot of articles on Chrome, my browser.
0: Yeah.
3: And you got these white teachers saying the same thing. It has permeated the whole entire society.
1: Mm.
3: These kids, the entitlement, the lack of knowing how to act and acting right and, I mean, you know, just crying. I love this. I love kids, but I can't take it because mm-hmm. I don't get the support, et cetera, et cetera, et cetera. I saw just one program. I'm like, they're going to have programs to specifically address this because one video I saw a couple years ago, How are you going to pick up a chair and throw it at a teacher?
0: Oh, my God.
3: And then she goes to defend
0: Susan,
3: herself.
0: I'm turning my head right now. My heart, and, man. Oh, my God.
3: Yeah, eligible to be fired because you protected yourself. What the hell? That's the first law of nature, you know, self-preservation. Yeah. But, you know, I get it. You know, it's a whole system.
0: I don't but, get it. But go ahead.
3: Well, you got the whole parents threatening to you know, sue. They got that fear.
0: Susan, but why is it always the parents who are the illiterate parents who walking up in their pajamas with their bonnet on? Why is it always those parents and not the parents, you know, who a little bit more put together that are, you know, causing the ruckus? Again, and I want you to continue, please. Stay with me.
3: Okay.
0: But our expectation of ourselves, like, we're missing that. And this is...
3: Oh, absolutely. Because it's called home training. You're walking out without it.
0: Yeah, yeah. Now, this is where we are right now. And then, and then what happens is we get the parents who say, well, I want to send my kids to where the white kids go. And then what ends up happening is what's going on in Mississippi with the black boy. With all of the white friends,
1: Nolo,
0: and then he did, and then they still trying to figure this out. Do you understand what I'm like? We're in this box. It's this matrix that is going on with us. Black parents, they don't want their kids. They want their kids to be taught about white people or be around white kids because they want diversity. But the white people, and I'm not saying this in a racist way. I promise you, I'm not. Real talk, they don't. Y'all cool, go home.
3: Right.
0: Y'all cool, go home.
3: How come you don't have your own whatever?
0: That
3: why you got to come out here?
0: Yeah, you know it's
3: our stuff. It really why don't you get your own stuff?
0: Yeah,
3: and I mean, part of it is it's their fault because they done sucked the marrow out of everything. That's partly why. Because it's just like I got to come to where all the marrow's been sucked and moved to. You know, because it's like those resources we don't have. I mean, some of the stuff you see in some schools, it blows your mind. Even if you've been exposed to stuff, it's still kind of like, you know, on a different level. And I say this when I was doing Uber, it never ceased to amaze me how many schools there were. I ain't talking about CPS. I'm talking about like the Goddard School, and I'm talking about International Baccalaureate School and things along those lines, because they understand education.
1: Yes.
3: And my cousin, she's got two associates and was going to get her degree. And then when she got her job at Cook County, she had so many people that worked there because they couldn't work in their own major that she soured on education, period.
1: Wow.
3: It was like she went from black to white. And I was like, who are you? And she was like, he doesn't guarantee a job. I mean, it was such
0: But it's real. Difference. But I promise you it's real.
3: It was such a... I mean, and it's some of what...
0: I promise you it's real.
3: Some
0: it
3: of what,
0: is.
3: Yeah. You know, it's some of what... I don't know why I can't remember her name. But you know who I'm talking about. Sometimes she calls herself Tracy, but it's... not Pam.
0: Nonetheless, though. Oh. Let's go.
3: Okay. All right. Anywho. Bottom line, right, it's no guarantee, you know, but it would be nice that if I studied something, it's available, but now we got AI and that's a whole horse of another color. My original comment was a question.
0: Well, come on with it, because Susan, you've been on for a minute. Go ahead.
3: Okay, thank you. The thing is that I want to know with this, what is it? Because I'm confusing IUL with that. You know, the kids are getting paid.
0: The NIL. NIL.
3: NIL. Okay, because it's IUL.
0: Yeah,
3: so the
0: NIL, let me be very specific for you when it comes to that. The NIL was instituted because the NCAA finally said we got to start paying these athletes. Let me say this to you, Susan. White athletes have always been paid. Black athletes were not. Even as early as the Fab Five.
1: Wow.
0: Chris Webber, Juwan Howard, those guys were still living from the basketball court to their mouths. They never got paid. All of the boosters, they were making money. Finally, they said, hey, We got to pay these guys. I'm talking about video games, et cetera, from wardrobe to NCAA, they're rich. The NCAA is its own institution, and have been making. They made money off of me when I was playing football in college and baseball and all this other stuff. So at the end of the day, the NIL, and let me tell you this part. They found the NIL

0: gonna get 20,000. They're gonna wear our product, and we're gonna give you a bag. And they're gonna go. They're going to school for free anyway, so they're gonna pay them. But again, it is another system that has been set up for those kids to make money for the big corporations.
1: Yeah,
0: that's the best way to put it. Yeah,
2: who is protecting their money? Because you know what I'm saying.
0: No one, Susan.
2: Right. And that's what I'm saying. And that's what I'm saying. I'm seeing because I don't like the NIL for the reason I'm about to state. I'm seeing these kids getting flush with money, running through it, then running through their bodies so that it's not viable anymore.
0: But if your mama can't count, but if your mama can't count and your daddy can't count, or you ain't got no daddy, or you ain't got no mama. How do you and you're not learning in school how to count?
2: Exactly.
0: Where the money going?
2: And then
0: where's the money going?
2: And then I'm saying, and then only a certain tiny percent. The, I'll call it the 1%, just because we know it's like the least number that's out there. Only the 1% are actually going to make it. Make it. Why don't they have a trust fund for these kids to put away? You have to have a minimum of 10%, 20%, 50%, 70% of the money that comes in, and they can't get it till 25, and they got to have a counselor, and it's got, and the person's got to be watched by somebody, because you know they didn't stole. I forgot whose money just got stole right now.
0: Britney Spears.
2: Oh.
0: Don't forget about Britney Spears.
1: Britney is gone.
0: Yeah, don't forget about Britney Spears. But Susan, I gotta go. I'm sorry. Listen, I wish I could talk to you all day. I ain't gonna lie to you. I have to take a break right now, folks. Do not move. I promise you. They've given me another hour. That's all I can tell you. We're back in a moment. The theme of today's show is the Boule. Yeah. How do we continue to be excellent as Black people? And African Americans without offending others. It's the Kendall Moore Show. We're back in a moment.
3: 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He'll be back in a moment.
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8: Welcome to Hope Has a Home. I'm Bree Bush for the Black Information Network. One of the most anticipated parts for visitors of the Obama Presidential Center is the museum itself. Beyond the ribbon cuttings, the crowds, and the excitement surrounding this historic opening, there's a bigger question worth asking. What story is this museum trying to tell? Well, when most people hear the words Presidential Museum, they probably think of historical artifacts, campaign memorabilia, official portraits, and snapshots from life inside the White House. And yes, visitors will certainly experience that history. But according to the Obama Foundation, this museum is designed to be something more than a look back at a presidency. It's intended to tell the story of Barack and Michelle Obama while also exploring the power of ordinary people coming together to create extraordinary change. And that's an important distinction because the Obama story has never really been presented as the story of one person reaching the highest office in the land. It's also a story about community, a story about hope, a story about people who believed their voices mattered and that their actions could make a difference.
9: Y'all, hope is all we have, because hope is the essential spark that lights the fire of change. But hope is a choice. The Obama Presidential Center is a living testament to the power of choice, y'all.
8: Inside the museum, visitors will be able to explore exhibits that highlight life in the Obama White House, view artifacts connected to pivotal moments in American history, and engage with interactive experiences that connect the Obama's journeys to the movements, communities, and everyday people who helped shape them. In many ways, the museum expands the lens. Rather than focusing only on what happened inside the White House, it also shines a light on what happened outside of it and the citizens whose collective efforts helped shape the world around them.
10: The exhibits in the center are not meant to evoke nostalgia for some gauzy bygone era.

0: unattainable past that we can dream about and say, oh, we miss you, Barack. They're meant to remind us of who we can be.
1: That's what makes this story bigger than politics. It's a story about democracy in action. It's a story about service. And it's a reminder that meaningful change often begins with people who never hold public office at all. For Black audiences especially, that message carries tremendous significance. The election of America's first Black president and first Black first lady represented a historic milestone that changed how many people viewed leadership, opportunity, and what's possible. For millions, it expanded the boundaries of imagination. It allowed young people to see themselves reflected in places where they had rarely seen themselves before. But what makes the Obama Presidential Center unique is that it doesn't appear to stop at symbolism. Instead, it encourages visitors to consider a larger question. What comes next? And what role do ordinary people play in moving our nation forward? In that sense, this museum sounds less like a shrine to the past and more like an invitation to participate in the future.
0: There's a new generation out there ready to write the next chapter of our story.
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9: I'm Mike Island on your home for Black News First, the Black Information Network. Another Black mother is looking for justice for her murdered child. In Black communities across the nation, reportedly there are unsolved cases keeping Black families on edge. They are saying collectively that they want the guns put down and the violence to end. Well, let's hear it directly from the voice of a grieving mother in her own words.
10: So all I can say is put the gun down. And stop the violence.
9: That's Tavora Isom of Memphis, Tennessee. According to WHBQ, she is looking for answers in her son's shooting death 4 months after the fact. The Memphis Police Department says officers responded to a shots fired call. Officers arrived and found three men shot. One of them was Isom's son, 20-year-old Tavon Isom. Tavon died from his injuries. Tavora tells WHBQ she can't get out of her head the moment when she was told something had happened to her son. She was on her job at Nike when things unfolded.
10: Like, my heart stopped. By the time I got the phone with her, I just completely passed out. So when I just woke up out of nowhere, I see my manager, other managers, my coworkers, you know, holding on to me. I'm shaking, I'm screaming, saying I got to get to my son.
9: It's now 4 months later, and she says she had to contact investigators herself because no one has reached out to her. Tavora has not returned to work since the March 29th shooting and is receiving counseling, WHBQ says. The attorneys and the family of Kadir Skinner are continuing to react to a video of a loved one's shooting. According to WCAU, the Wilmington, Delaware Police Department released video footage from body cameras from the night of the fatal police shooting of Skinner, who is African American. This portion of the audio from the footage illustrates the chaos after the June 14th shooting.
2: He shot, yo. He shot him. He shot. Why you on him like that? Get off him. He shot.
6: See if he okay. He tell me I can't breathe.
9: WCAU reports that officers on patrol say they saw the 19-year-old exiting a house with a gun pointed toward a crowd that was gathered nearby. Skinner then ran, and an officer shot him. The family's other attorneys say the video tells a lot about what they say is wrong. This is attorney Chance Lynch.
11: What we saw in that video is we saw a young Kadir Skinner fighting for his life while he had already been shot, handcuffed with a knee on his back. This is what we see on the video. And the video footage does not lie.
9: Another family attorney tells WCAU the video is very hard to watch. One of the nation's biggest concerns as primary elections continue around the country is the accuracy and proper maintenance of voting machines. In Leon County, Florida, for instance, an election supervisor is taking a big step to assure voters things are going to be okay. Elections supervisor Mark Early recently led a public demonstration of the county's voting machines. Primary elections are being held next month. Early tells WCTV he wants people to understand the safeguards that are in place to make sure the machines tabulate properly. The nation's blood supply is dangerously low. If you are able to give blood, call 1-800-RED-CROSS for all the info you need on donating blood. 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

0: 1690 AM, we are WVON. It's the Kendall Moore Show. We get you from your work week to your weekend. Hey guys, make sure that you stick around. I think that Titus and Turbine,
1: okay,
0: TNT, they used to have a whole crew, Mona Lisa.
1: Did they?
0: Yeah. But look, people outgrew them.
1: Okay.
0: And they jumped over them. Let me use one guy's name for sure. Look at Turbine looking at me right now.
1: Sad at it.
0: Ryan was like, you know what? I'm better than these guys.
2: He wishes he was better than me.
1: That laugh was loud. Titus, you laughed real
0: loud. Titus laughed loud.
1: He laughed real loud, Titus.
2: He wasn't even on the mics and you heard it.
1: I heard that laugh all the way here.
2: Hey, Ryan wishes he had it like me.
0: No.
2: That's my little brother, though.
0: Yeah, man, we love him, man. Okay. You know what I'm saying? But he was like, man, I'm gone, man. I'm out of here.
1: I got it.
0: But the fundamentals, they are up next. So make sure that you guys are sticking around for that. Those are my guys,
1: yes,
0: man. You guys are.
1: Shout out.
0: In the meantime,
2: you ain't never seen Titus in a suit.
0: I saw Titus in a suit for his birthday.
1: Oh, what? He had a birthday suit on?
0: Man, Titus was, he was cold.
1: Wow.
0: You know, first of all, I have twins.
1: Okay.
0: Titus is a twin.
1: Is he?
2: Yes,
0: him
2: he
0: and
2: is.
0: His brother look just alike.
1: Wow.
2: He just taller.
1: Why you?
2: I love both of them.
1: I love it.
0: Those guys, man. It's a whole story.
1: Okay.
0: I'm going to have to catch you up.
1: Catch you.
0: Let's get back to the show.
1: Okay.
0: All right. Big shout out to everybody who's checking in right now. I see Queen Kim. I see Queen Kim. I see Queen Kim. And everybody else who's in the chat room.
1: Yes.
0: All right, so let's get to Tommy, let's get to Cedric in just 1 second. But as we get ready to close out this segment, this is our last hour.
1: Yes.
0: The conversation, the Boulé and black excellence, even on a radio station.
1: Okay.
0: Right? So let's think about this. Even on a radio station.
1: Okay.
0: We have VON.
1: Mm-hmm.
0: We have Rufus in the morning. We have Cleopatra. Then we have Matt, and then we have Atiba and Sus, right?
1: Yeah.
0: And then we have Tavis, and then me on Fridays, and then so on and so on and so on.
1: Mm-hmm.
0: That is black excellence.
1: Yes.
0: In my very humble opinion. Melody and Pierre, what they have done is they have constructed people to listen to VON to get what they need and contribute to the conversation,
1: mm-hmm,
0: so that everyone can have a say in what is going on with global as well as local issues.
1: Okay.
0: The Boulé. NIL, Black Excellence. The contribution from everyone to put this thing together, as you look at me,
1: mm-hmm,
0: it's a real thing.
1: Now, you was telling me that you was going to let us know, how do you get into this? Like, what happens? You said this is not to be chosen. Like, could you share a little bit of that or you can't?
0: Because I got a text.
1: Uh-oh.
0: During the break.
1: Uh-oh.
0: And told me to shut my mouth.
1: Okay. Well, this is really deep.
0: I did. I got
1: really?
0: A text. No. I got a text.
1: Wow.
0: And told me to shut my mouth.
1: Okay.
0: And so I had to leave it right there.
1: But that's what
0: But the Boulé in and of itself, I really, you know, I got a text. Like, yeah, it's not for everyone.
1: Mm.
0: But I'm using it as a thing because black people, they are at a certain level.
1: Mm-hmm.
0: And they exclude other black people.
1: They really do. Once you get to that level, you want to be the only black on the block in the white neighborhood, or, you know, you kind of just, you know, go away. And I think most black people think that nobody's like them out there. And it's so many of us. We just secluding ourselves versus coming together.
0: Do you think that's a thing, though?
1: It is. It's
0: Tell me why.
1: I would think that just growing up, I mean, my dad, we were the first blacks on our block. I'm an 80s baby. We went to Matson. It was a whole prejudice thing. But my dad said, I'm getting away from the blacks. We was over there, 127 Wallace, right?
0: Okay.
1: And so he's like,
0: don't let people know where you live at.
1: No more. No. That was in the 80s. Okay, you go over there, you ain't gonna find us. But back then, and he went there because he said he just wanted to get away. And I think when people leave black people, they're not trying to just exclude themselves. They're trying to find a fresh view, meaning in neighborhoods. Like, I can't stand no more trash outside. I can't stand that you don't care about this. I can't stand you don't want to cut your grass. I can't deal with this. So I'm about to go into another neighborhood that I can regroup myself and become what I know I can be. And unfortunately, when I look left and right, there is no colors like me.
0: My question is, that better for us? I had a professor in college. It was called the rosebud theory. A rose cannot rise in weed.
1: That's good.
0: In weeds. It's called the rosebud theory.
1: I've heard of
0: Google
1: it.
0: Google this.
1: I've heard of this.
0: It's called the rosebud theory.
1: Yes.
0: Are we the only people who think like that? Or why is that applicable to African Americans more so than anyone else? Again, let me repose this. The rosebud theory. Some black people don't want to be around other black people. Like, as soon as the other black people get know what's going on,
1: they get mad.
0: They like, oh my God, I gotta go because the black people are here.
1: It's sad.
0: No, feel me on this, though. Is that not a real thing, though?
1: It is.
0: Is that not a real thing?
1: Because you're worrying about you're not saying this because of black people. What you're worrying about is, you may be okay because you're saying you're here, but it's you and who you about to bring in that they don't care of what we have right here. And it's about to ruin everything. And I'm trying to find a peace somewhere that I can enjoy without feeling.
0: Do we dislike each other that much, or are we that afraid of one another?
1: No, we don't dislike each other. Let's make this clear. Black people, it's not about dislike each other. What happens is we have different visions going on right now. Like, for example, someone says, listen, I don't care if my block is not clean. And then I have somebody on this end of the block, like, I can't stand that this block is not clean. I can't stand that your child throw Cheetos and you ain't got nothing to say. And I watch you throw it out the window, too. Our two mentalities of thinking, you like gyros. I like lobster. That's two different styles of stuff. It doesn't mean that I don't like you. It's just that we don't have the same level of taste. And for that, we got to go. Because we're not coming in together. We don't coordinate, as my man would say. There's no coordination going on.
0: We don't coordinate.
1: No, there ain't no coordinate. You want flaming hot bags on the ground as flowers. I want real flowers. Not flaming hots. Not Cheetos.
0: Feel.
1: Not this. Not garbage. You don't mind garbage. I can't stand garbage. And when we understand that that's just how it is, then that's just how it is. And when you see that, you can see it in our community everywhere. I know you see it all the time. You drive right now. And you head towards south. You look in front of the car. Let me ask you a question from the different colors. And I've seen all different nationalities do it, but majority. When you see somebody throw something out the window, tell me.
0: It's unacceptable.
1: But who are they?
0: I have no idea.
1: You come on, bro. That brother was like, ha, ha, ha, ha. I'm not saying it's just us, but I'm just trying to tell you, because we don't understand the nature of keeping our community clean. We don't care because we're just trying to survive, like you said. That's the mentality. So I don't care.
0: So back to a past caller, the we and the they.
1: Yeah.
0: The we and the they. We're talking about the we and
1: correct,
0: the they.
1: Correct.
0: Go ahead.
1: And
0: go
1: that
0: ahead.
1: Goes back to even what you were speaking about earlier about this certain type of community. It's not that black people don't like black people. Black people don't mind black people. We understand them. We like, listen, that's Pookie in them. They're going to be like that. We get it. But one thing we're not going to do is tolerate certain behaviors. And when you find a place, and I'm that type, I'm not dealing with no place where black people are acting a fool at or don't know how to handle themselves. I go to places where I am the black token girl. I do go to them places. It's not because I'm going to them for that. I'm going for peace. You ain't gonna catch me on this side because I don't have time for that.
0: So you're not going on a carnival cruise?
1: Now, hold on now. Actually, speaking of the carnival, I will be going in 2 weeks.
0: You ain't going on carnival.
1: Well, I'm going to the highest carnival cruise. I watch carnival. You can't go to the one that's $200. I'm going to the one that's over.
0: Y'all
1: over,
0: killing me, Cedric. Over. What's going on, man?
3: Kendall.
0: Cedric, what's up, man?
3: And to your panel, how you guys doing?
1: How are you?
0: Man, we're well.
1: Good.
3: Hey, let me start. I'm going to touch on the Boulay, in a minute, but what you guys were just talking about, it's definitely hate. It's hate. We got self-hate for one another. And this is something I got from my father. Mm. You know, he was a sharecropper from Mississippi.
0: Phil.
3: And the migration from the South to the North, it was a lot of jealousy in that. You know, people who left the share. My father told me, you know, people who say, I'm going to move to the North, they used to tell the owner of the plantation they worked on that such and such, you finna get on out here and go to the North. And what's going on is that people who feel like they're left behind, mm-hmm. when they finally get to where everybody then went to, they disrespect your stuff, man. They gonna throw some trash. Like, y'all ran up here for this. I'm gonna throw some trash in your stuff. Mm. I mean, so what?
0: Say it, but why though?
3: So
0: tell me why.
1: Why?
3: They don't.
0: What's the psychosis behind that?
3: It's a lot of mental health in the black community. It's a lot of mental issues in the black community. I mean, a lot.
0: It is. You know, especially what? Among black men, bro. Go ahead.
3: You know what? You know what? Narcissism is a thing in the black community. Mm. It's a thing. I mean, it's a
0: for both men and women, or just
3: men and women. Narcissism, and you know what? Narcissism it can be trauma induced. So you got to separate your feelings from reality, and you know, to kind of cope with it, you do things that's kind of like unseemly. So you know, for instance, you go to a spot, it's quiet in there, right? Mm-hmm. I like it quiet in places I go sometimes, right? But you always got some Negroes coming in like, it's too quiet in here. Yeah, I like it quiet in here, man. Why you want to get loud? I mean, why you want to get loud in a place where it's supposed to be quiet?
1: Right.
0: Phil?
3: I want to chill. I want to chill and relax. I had a long day, and, you know, here come the loud people. And we don't respect each other's presence. You know what I'm saying? Like, you know, you might like it loud, and then I might like it quiet. And we can't work together. And say, you know what, at this time, I'm going to shut it down because this brother like it quiet. This, you know, we are unthoughtful for one another, man.
0: Narcissism among the African-American, the black community, bro. I do not disagree with you on that.
1: Yeah.
3: And we can't afford it. I mean, and narcissism is not limited to black
0: folks. We ain't got time for it, though, man.
3: Well, we ain't got time for it.
1: And
3: man.
1: I agree with you with that, with the narcissist, because we do feel entitled to places. Just like, for example, when you see a lot of black people on public transportation, they feel entitled.
0: They just shut down the 50-yard line.
1: Because they're on public transportation, I can be on speaker with my phone. It's a public space. And it's like, ma'am, this is not your space. It's everyone's space. So respect the space and not your moment.
0: So is that the mental health piece of it?
1: No, it's not about mental with that. Look, let me explain something about that. We can't blame everything on mental. We're going to call a spade a spade. We're not going to just make everybody retarded. It's not retardedness. It's not mental. It's not this. It's just a refusal of, like you said, respect. And I don't feel like I have to. Because why? Why should I? I've never taught respect. I never thought I had to go to respect. Just like, for example, in neighborhood, when people throw things, I see people throw trash on the ground next to the garbage can. You're right. You can touch it and you're going to throw it right back. Your brain does not just come. You have not been taught. And most people that's like that, you live in a filthy house. I guaranteed you. Because your mind can't tell you there's a trash can right there. Just throw it in the garbage.
0: Mona Lisa, can I present this though? And said, I certainly appreciate you, man. Hey, listen, let me present this.
1: Okay.
0: I think that I want you to lead on the conversation of mental health among African American men.
1: I would love to.
0: And the reason I want to do that is because it just makes sense. Another black man should not, a black man shouldn't do it. I want to hear from a sister's perspective. And the reason that I'm bringing it up right now is the very reason that we're having this conversation right now.
1: Mm-hmm.
0: Narcissism and mental health is a real thing. And we talked about this earlier in tonight's program.
1: Yeah.
0: With regards to like where we are as a people. So let me put you on the hook for that.
1: Okay. And I want to make sure this is clear. There is some mental illness that's going on, and I don't deny that. But we cannot keep blaming mental illness and refusal to accept responsibility, to accept that we're lazy, to accept that I have not been taught that. And my mama and my father, they let me be whatever, and I don't have to clean up, so I never got to use. I never got the mindset to clean. But I have two sons, and my first son – one of his girlfriends always tell me, and I said one of his girlfriends, I mean, because he was dating around.
0: Boom, there it is right there, but you already said it.
1: No, but I'm what I mean, dating. He was dating. So I'm talking about when I speak, when he was talking to one girl, they said, well, I said, what did you learn from my son? He said, well, he taught me how to clean up. And I was shocked because I was like, so you wasn't clean before you met him? And they, because my son, I taught him that. So I know where he's at. And his area about cleaning is serious. He knows not to just talk something outside because it's almost OCD cleaning in our situation.
0: To that point, though, and I'm staying with the boule.
1: Okay.
0: The boule. There's no exceptions.
1: Yeah.
0: It is expectations.
1: Excellence.
0: When black people say this is how we are going to live and this is who we are going to be, there will not be any excuses.
1: There's none.
0: Why should there be a dirty house in any black neighborhood when all we have done is been slaves? All we have done is clean people houses.
1: Correct.
0: But yet and still, we have women these days who just want to be paid to look pretty and want to go on vacations with their girlfriends.
1: Correct.
0: Have not taught their daughters how to clean a damn house.
1: But them are the ones that don't know how to clean.
0: But again, we're speaking comprehensively right now.
1: Yes.
0: So let's speak comprehensively.
1: Okay.
0: Expectations. We have a generation that we have generations that we're losing.
1: Mm-hmm.
0: I know how old I am right now.
1: Yeah.
0: So, and you know, we never ask a woman their age. The point that I am making with this, why you may think that way and I may think this way.
1: Correct.
0: Who else is thinking that way and who else is being taught in addition to everything else that's matriculating with this whole process?
1: Yeah.
0: Because early on in tonight's program, we was having a conversation about these kids.
1: Yes.
0: Who are dumber than a box of rocks. And I stand on that. It's not that I came through a public health, a public school system.
1: Yeah.
0: I went to Near North.
1: Okay.
0: I went to Near North. So I went to a public school. I've also taught in public schools.
1: Yes.
0: I also currently lecture around the country for some things.
1: Mm-hmm.
0: Our kids are not being taught.
1: That's the key.
0: And the reason that they're not being taught is because the households are nuclear.
1: Okay.
0: Stay with me on this.
1: I'm with you.
0: The households are nuclear. So you got households with women who have multiple kids by multiple dudes.
1: Correct.
0: And you got two or three baby daddies trying to run a household.
1: Yes.
0: Because she's still in that. And if she want to pop out and be like this great grandma who got herself together,
1: mm-hmm.
0: that's a mess.
1: Mm-hmm.
0: The grandmas are dying.
1: Mm.
0: Grandma gone.
1: Yeah.
0: Grandma either gone. Or grandma
1: is young and out kicking it.
0: 45 years old.
1: Or twerking out on video.
0: And she's the one who I just mentioned to you.
1: Yes.
0: Do you understand what I'm saying?
1: Correct.
0: It's a mess for us. And that's why the boule, and I'm telling you, this is the thing. The boule is, we get it. We understand what the problem is.
1: Mm-hmm.
0: But we're going to operate at this level.
1: Excellence.
0: We understand all of that that's below us. We can't fix that.
1: But even in the Bible tells us, God instructs us to do live in order, live in cleanliness. He gave us that. This is this is above us.
0: The Bible is a mess right now. They're trying to charge Father Michael Flager right now with some stuff.
1: This is the fifth time.
0: I would never even bring that up on my radio.
1: This is the fifth time.
0: So we're going to leave the Bible out of this because it's a joke to me sometimes.
1: The Bible got nothing to do with
0: Father Flager. And you know, Richard Redman, that's my man.
1: Oh, yeah. He's
0: and I respect him tremendously.
1: Yeah.
0: But like
1: you're going to be accused.
0: Let's not play with the Bible. Let's not say that because you have 95% of women who are in the church.
1: Yeah. And if you
0: live, and then you have
1: you correct
0: another 95% who are LGBTQ.
1: Oh God.
0: In the church.
1: That's true.
0: Help me men go to church because they need to go to church. It's a political piece of what they need to do to be a part of said community.
1: Okay.
0: So that part, at the end of the day, I see you, Turbine.
1: I'm also just referencing that.
0: No, but go ahead. Turbine, I got you.
1: We're wrapping it up. I'm just referencing
0: go ahead.
1: How God ordained for even families to be clean, in order, not reckless. So I'm just speaking of when you see the whole principle, whether people are following or not, that's their choice. Just like whether you're not teaching it to your next generations and the kids, whether your grandma didn't teach you, whether this, it's, he even put out the principle to say, listen, live clean, live in order, because chaos is among you, even when your house is dirty and all types of things.
0: I wouldn't even put you on spot.
1: Okay.
0: How many of your girlfriends, you know, they house nasty, like, you know, you would never eat they spaghetti. How many, let me put this on myself. How many of my guys who have wives who I'd be like, no, I'm not eating out of that
1: Now,
0: house.
1: Can I say this? Back in the day, I used to have them girlfriends, but I have learned me being around them type of groups make them uncomfortable because of who I was, clean and this. And so they will come around and see me and then have something to say. So I don't associate myself with people. I try to look for people that's higher than me. So if I'm clean, I want you to be OCD on some levels. Like, okay, so take me up. I think differently. So I don't have girlfriends that I can't eat at their house because I just refuse. I don't even have girlfriends that look ugly. You can't be in my crew if you're ugly.
0: I need to see the whole part.
1: Oh, honey.
0: I need to see everybody.
1: Let's go.
0: All right, we got to take a break and then we're back. Turn back. Come on, man. You told me I got to pay some
1: bills. Come get him.
0: No.
4: 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He'll be back in a moment.
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10: It's an addict, addicted to music. Maybe it's a habit. I gotta use it. Even if it's jazz or the quiet storm, I hook a beat up, converted into hip hop.
11: All right, welcome back. We're 1690 AM. We're WVON. All right, right now, guys, listen, Turbine done cussed me out, him and Titus. Of course, these guys are up next. But right now, I have some books in the studio.
12: Very nice.
11: My wife, she wrote Nicole Mary Moore, the artist by Harriet Rodas. It's called Never Question. And I am going to gift the sixth caller right now, 591-1690.
13: Got on the Facebook page, too, with images.
11: All right, we on the Facebook right now. We on the Facebook right now. I'm gifting you guys. Never Question, written by my wife, Nicole Mary Moore, the artist by Harriet Rodas. Give us a call right now. You will receive one. 591-1690, that is said number. In the meantime, let's finish this conversation.
12: Big ups to Nicole. Like, I love the illustration on this book. This is bananas.
11: Yeah. And she's a second-time author. Because
12: wow.
11: Now she has a second book that's coming out as well.
12: Wow.
11: So, yeah.
12: Congratulations.
11: Incredible person.
12: Amazing.
11: Yep. I'm going to take a call.
12: Okay.
11: Yeah, let's do that.
12: Let's take a call.
11: Matter of fact, let's not do it because too many people are calling right now for this book. Let me ask you this.
12: Okay.
11: Save a lot. The stores are closing.
12: Yeah.
11: Your thoughts on that? We were just talking about black people, black excellence.
12: I'm very saddened to hear about Save a Lot. It's a prominent staple in Chicago for a lot of families. It's a store that's not all about just, it has name brand, it has off brand, and you can really make it and manage. I remember shopping in Save a Lot and being able to bring home a big loot of groceries besides like Aldi's now, you know, and it was still had a lot of things to offer. And for them to I just can't imagine driving past our communities and seeing that this big store is closed down. Like, you close it down, then what are you going to make it? I mean, it's just going to be an empty building. Why? Why are you guys doing this?
11: In many different locations,
12: yeah,
11: too,
12: but
11: right?
12: Why?
11: The why is the card got cut off. Let's talk about that. And then that would lead to the other thing is people need to vote.
12: Yeah.
11: Feel me on this conversation.
12: And it makes totally sense.
11: What is it called? What type of card is that?
12: It's a link card.
11: The link card. I love the link card.
12: If you can give me put me on.
11: Man,
12: I'm taking link and swiping top. You need anything, baby?
11: I'm standing. Said he is too.
12: That's
11: like,
12: the blue card.
11: It's
12: a blessing. I mean, it's my food is expensive.
11: Like, I'm in on
12: But the fact that they're going to close that down because of not Link is it's just disrespectful.
11: Because the Link card makes money.
12: Yeah, it makes big
11: money. Again, I'm back to the Boulé.
12: Yeah.
11: If you don't have to be on that.
12: Then you don't need it.
11: Then
12: matter.
11: You don't need it.
12: It doesn't
11: right?
12: matter.
11: And so it really is. It's a conundrum when we talk about, like, black folks who have education. They get it a little bit better than those who don't. But there are more of us who do not have education.
12: That's the key.
11: And we are at the mercy of those who do have more education. I'm going to repeat that.
12: Say it again.
11: Black people who have education are at the mercy of those. I mean, black people who don't have education are at the mercy of those who do.
12: Mm.
11: Which is why you have so many black people who are politicians.
12: Yeah.
11: Look at Brandon Johnson.
12: Oof.
11: Brandon was not. Did he even think about being the mayor?
12: I don't know where he came out of nowhere.
11: He could be a singer.
12: Yeah.
11: He is so eloquent.
12: And he
11: in his speech and how he talks and how he presents, he has the family.
12: Great in entertainment.
11: Bernie came and helped. Tony Preckwinkle helped him. And he's that guy because he is that
12: educated guy
11: who had education.
12: And I like what you said earlier about education and how what they have done to us. You hear more black people. Every person I talk to, I'm like, what do you do for a living? Oh, I'm a creator. I'm like, I just went to the left because that's a circle of trappedness. When it's all said and done, just like when they took the internet off, you're not creating nothing, sweetie.
11: I'm not
12: how
11: even
12: we gonna
11: on social
12: eat?
11: Media like that anymore. But I tell my wife that all the time. I'm like, girl, like that has nothing to do with me. The only reason I'm on there right now is because I have a radio show.
12: Absolutely. But I'm just thinking about how every black folks, it's all about influencer now. It's not. And then you just hit and I watch them go down when they drop. They almost go into suicidal and go crazy because they don't have no backup.
11: There's nothing else.
12: There's nothing.
11: Our kids don't even know how to tell real time anymore.
12: Our parents are even putting our kids out here and exploiting our kids. You got Ray Ray and them talking about, come here, get on camera. He don't want to be on camera. Go on somewhere and go cook something in the kitchen. Go cook some pancakes, mama. Leave him alone. Stop trying to make him dance every 5 minutes.
11: Yeah.
12: Because you want views and likes. You ain't even let them eat all day, but
11: the
12: you got
11: views
12: and likes.
11: And likes.
12: Now, my
11: and
12: husband,
11: now you can purchase them.
12: Oh, you can purchase it now.
11: You can purchase
12: it. So nobody even knows what's real or not. We just know, she got 100-something thousand followers that she paid for.
11: But what about the people who have to purchase views and likes? And what about the person when they do post their picture, it ain't 100,000 likes? What does that do to them? And I'm talking about grown people in their middle age.
12: They get angry. They're trying to figure out how
11: like,
12: can I
11: oh
12: get up.
11: Oh my God, like ain't nobody looking at me?
12: Well, what happens is they lose their mind and they start twerking. You got 40, 50-year-olds and 60-year-olds. You haven't got grandmas out here twerking now. Go look on there.
11: What though?
12: To get the, they said Cardi B had a song with our husband, or our ex-husband. They
11: Cardi
12: do
11: Cardi B is old now.
12: Yeah, but I'm saying they said they do anything for clout. They do it. It's a song called "We Do Anything for Clout." We're doing anything for clout, and that thing. I used to hate that song, but my husband was like, listen to what they're saying. People are gonna do anything for clout. They'll watch you get killed for clout. I want numbers while you dying. I'm not gonna call 911. I'm about to capture this on camera first. Then I'll call 911 once I know you dead.
11: Feel that? Back to the Save a Lot.
12: Okay, sorry. I just had to go into how what you were saying about the education system and Save a Lot and what's happening in our towns and cities.
11: Because Save a Lot was the EBT.
12: It really was.
11: And
12: I haven't seen nobody in there pay cash.
11: I'm born and raised on the west side of Chicago, right?
12: Yeah.
11: And so EBT, I could walk into a liquor store and get me a bottle, a fifth of Hennessy. I can walk to a liquor store on EBT and get me some ribs or some
12: you
11: shrimp.
12: You can get some chicken.
11: The way they do, and give
12: they
11: me some shrimp.
12: They got everything on
11: and
12: EBT.
11: And all that, too.
12: Food is all on EBT now.
11: Trump said no. No more EBT.
12: They try to say no to
11: Save
12: junk
11: a
12: food.
11: Lot was like, oh, we got to shut down.
12: Yeah.
11: Because that's where the money. But that's what I'm talking about when it comes to reparations, too.
12: But it's in the black community, because think about Aldi's. They're the same type of situation.
11: But Aldi's government funded.
12: Correct.
11: But Aldi's is in predominantly, let me tell you.
12: Teach.
11: Predominantly white areas.
12: Correct.
11: And it's the same. And Aldi's, they done came up.
12: And they got organic everything. So if you ever, when you know how. I was.
11: They ain't got one.
12: Listen. I used, you remember you.
11: They was, even have one.
12: I was scrimp when back in the day in the 80s, going to Aldi's was a shame. You got everything. But
11: no.
12: Listen when I'm telling you this.
11: It's like a Strange. I'm walking in Target like that.
12: I said back in the 80s, it was like, listen, I don't want no cocoa oats. I said cocoa puffs. You know what I'm saying? So. Now these days, Aldi's is coming up. I'd be like, hey, everybody.
11: They already up. Are you kidding
12: But
11: me?
12: I'm saying from the Aldi's of 80s to the Aldi's of now, it's just a whole nother level.
11: So real quick question.
12: It's organic.
11: Real quick question.
12: Okay.
11: So all of you all, mm-hmm. black, successful, African-American females uh-huh. with all of these advanced degrees
12: yes.
11: that Trump has fired.
12: Mm-hmm.
11: And you wouldn't find yourself walking into an Aldi's.
12: In the 80s.
11: Right now. You wouldn't find yourself walking
12: Baby,
11: into
12: Baby, I'm at
11: one.
12: Aldi's all day.
11: Okay, so maybe not you. So, but my question is, and now you find yourself there.
12: And only now because they got organic products.
11: It's not even about being organic, but more so, can you afford it? Because EBT
12: yeah.
11: is being shut down.
12: I will say that.
11: SNAP is being shut down. What is the thing with the
12: cash
11: with the housing what is that called?
12: That's called a housing voucher. It's my God, it's right at the top of my Section 8.
11: Section 8 is gone.
12: They're doing now if they changing it from Section 8 to low income apartment, so they're trying to weigh off of how much you make. And most people have
11: so you're
12: name.
11: No longer living in that 5-bedroom house for like $50.
12: No, they used for 50, they gave you a check to stay there. You didn't have to pay nothing. You know, Section 8, they give you checks to pay your own bill, your water bill, and light
11: like,
12: bill.
11: I don't know nothing.
12: You don't know it.
11: I don't know nothing.
12: That little remaining balance of 50 went to my pocket. I don't have Section 8, but I wish
11: and
12: I, you know.
11: Now that is gone.
12: It's gone. It's low income, so now they're going to watch
11: it's
12: your income
11: right now.
12: And it turns up. You got some people in some places paying $2,000, and then you got some people in some places paying $500 in the same building.
11: Man, it's real.
12: That's disgusting. That's disgusting.
11: What do we do?
12: We need to educate ourselves. I feel right now, every black person, if you ever thought about going to school, listen to me right now. They used to have a commercial. What are you waiting for? Call now. Go ahead. What are you waiting for? Go ahead and get there. Get to school. Get
11: but
12: back to education.
11: But would it matter, though?
12: It will matter.
11: Because Trump just fired some of the smartest, most educated people in the world.
12: But I will tell you
11: our
12: this.
11: Our black sisters.
12: You're not getting no job without it.
11: And, you know, who work for the federal government, man, from the IRS to lawyers and all of these people. Why did you go to school just because, and then he done fired all y'all.
12: Trump always pressed a trade. He never pressed school. He was talking about trades. He was trying to help us become seriously, now hear me out now. Y'all gonna not like this. Trump was all about trades. He was never for school. He was about trades. He was saying, listen, go get a trade because that's what's going to bring you money. You can go to school for this, but you go get a trade for this, you'll be making over 100-something thousand once you learn how to be somebody. Nobody thinks about how to be an elevator
11: operator.
12: Engineer.
11: That's an engineer.
12: Nobody never said, I'm going to go to school and I'm going to be a... Because that's not what you think about. But he did try to help.
11: Morehouse is doing a great job with that. But,
12: they did.
11: But go ahead.
12: Oh, so I'm glad you told him that. But they did. He tried to help you direct to how to get money. Now, I'm going to tell you something about Trump. You may not like him. We don't like all that, whatever it is. But he's trying to help people who have the mindset. If you want money, you trying to go to school and all this stuff, and you want us to government fund that, we ain't doing that. Because that goes nowhere. Like you said, it's getting to the point that they're taking degrees. If you got too high of degrees, they don't want you. But the trade, like right now, AI trade. Instead of people complaining about it, they are giving free classes now out right now on freecourse.com of AI.
11: What about Coursera?
12: That's what I'm saying. They're giving you free classes. You can get a certificate and now you put it inside. I got it. I'm certified. I'm this. Now you're making $100,000 because you know how to play, you know, deal with AI. But instead of us complaining about it, get on the money.
11: Generationally, let me ask you this, because I know we're coming up against the clock and we got these guys coming on in just 1 second. Look at these guys.
12: They're ready. Because they got when I see them, I'm like worried.
11: Look at these guys. They ready. Like, y'all hurry up, man. Don't worry about it. But nonetheless, though, let me ask you this question. Where do we go from here? In your very humble opinion. We talk about so much here at WVON.
12: Yeah.
11: Me, I'm a generational guy. Like, I'm always talking about what the transition is going to look like.
12: Mm.
11: The housing market currently is, it's a seller's market, in my opinion, because you can just, you know, put your house up,
12: mm-hmm.
11: and anybody's going to buy it. And the people who are going to buy it, they're not, if they're not from the service, they're techies.
12: Yeah.
11: You have widows who are sitting in their homes right now, got to give up the house.
12: Mm-hmm.
11: The husband already paid for it. And I know you know about this.
12: Yeah.
11: The husband already paid for it, but he gone. And the money is not where it needs to
12: be. And they can't even afford the taxes.
11: And they can't even afford the taxes. It, you know.
12: Yeah.
11: The transition, us as a people, it's not looking strong, in my opinion.
12: It's not.
11: By September.
12: Oof.
11: And I say this.
12: Please hear
11: again,
12: him.
11: Again.
12: Yeah.
11: From the reports that I read on a day in and day out basis, the school teachers are going to be let go. And the administrator, if you don't teach, if you're an administrator,
12: mm-hmm.
11: they're telling the superintendents right now. They're not even broadcasting this on TV right now.
12: No.
11: Sis, listen to me. And I'm telling all of you who are listening out there right now, if you are not a teacher, and even some of those paraprofessionals,
12: mm-hmm.
11: those secretaries, those people who are, yeah, I make this go round and round.
12: Yeah.
11: Schools are going to continue to be shut down, and they're sending us back into the house. I'm trying to tell you.
12: My sister said that a long time ago. She does homeschool.
11: They're trying to send us back into the house because that's what this administration is doing.
12: And the classrooms are getting bigger, and they're making them also work online more in the school. You're in school on the computers.
11: This is why school is starting later and later and later.
12: I agree.
11: To your point, the teachers are like, I can't deal with these kids. The teachers are dealing with belligerent kids who parents are not there. The parents ain't even at work. They're trying to make the parents work,
12: mm-hmm.
11: but the parents ain't even going to work. The parents are doing whatever the hell they want to do, but they just don't want to deal with their kids because they dealing with life itself.
12: Yeah.
11: If that makes sense.
12: Makes total sense.
11: Especially these young moms. And there's a lot of young moms because there's a lot of young grandmothers.
12: Mm.
11: And then the big mamas and the grandmamas, they don't even know how to deal with it because now they're competing with their damn middle-aged daughter.
12: Yeah.
11: Everybody want to be sexy.
12: Mm.
11: No, I'm just telling. Everybody want to look a certain type of way and they ain't worried about the kids. Can you imagine? Like, that's a mess.
12: It's all about butts right now.
11: How big your booty is. It's a mess for us.
12: It's all about how big your butt is.
11: Mona Lisa.
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11: Welcome to WVON.
12: I'm doing my squat.
11: Turbo, thank you, brother. Totally appreciate it.
12: Thank you.
11: Titus, thank you. The fundamentals, they are up next. I always appreciate you guys allowing me to be a part of your Friday, getting you from your work week to your weekend. Mona Lisa, welcome to WVON.
12: I'm excited.

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1: Cases have now been reported across dozens of states, with significant clusters in Indiana, Michigan, Ohio, West Virginia, and Kentucky. While officials have not identified a specific food source, public health experts say outbreaks like this can raise concerns about communities that already face barriers to accessing safe, affordable food and health care, issues that often disproportionately impact the Black community. That's your Healthy Minutes. 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
6: I'm Esther Dillard with BIN News Now. The Democratic National Committee is denying the Iowa Democrats' bid to return to the first in the nation Democratic caucuses to Iowa. South Carolina is set to remain the first Democratic presidential primary state. Black Georgia Senator Raphael Warnock weighed in on why on Roland Martin Unfiltered.
7: There's no question that the road to the presidency, the road to the majority, is through the South. We're going to have to expand our base, and a big part of that is the South.
6: President Trump says he's still deciding if he will restart major combat operations in Iran. Trump recently made comments to Axios saying he's considering a massive attack on Iran that would be bigger than the strikes conducted during Operation Epic Fury. And Universal Pictures is giving the Snoop Dogg biopic Snoop a release date of August 6th. Get BIN News Now on demand 24/7 on the iHeartRadio app.
8: I'm Kevin Brown on your home for 24/7 News, the Black Information Network. An officer-involved shooting in Wisconsin that left a man dead is sparking protests. NBC correspondent Shaquille Brewster reports that, according to Madison police, the man pulled a knife on police during a scuffle and was shot by an officer.
9: Following the deadly shooting, upset residents taking to the streets demanding answers, as the governor called for transparency and accountability in any investigation.
8: The Wisconsin Department of Justice will handle the probe. Madison police say it all started when they responded to a report of a man checking doors on parked cars. They say the man fled on a bicycle, but officers caught up with him a short time later, and he fell off the bicycle or was taken off by police. They say during the ensuing confrontation, the man pulled a knife on officers, injuring one of them, and that's when the effort to subdue him with a taser was unsuccessful. One officer shot him. Brewster reports the shooting took place in a busy intersection.
9: Multiple bystander videos capturing different angles of the shooting. Police say it took place after a man fled from officers who were responding to a report of an individual stealing bicycles and checking car doors.
8: The identity of the man, who was in his 30s, has not been released. Two police officers are recovering after being shot, and a suspect is dead following a gunfight in Indianapolis, Indiana. Police say officers were called to a house where they encountered a man with a gun who shot at them, prompting them to return fire.
10: Our officers showed up to protect someone in need, and they were met with violence. And that's not okay. It's not okay today. It's not okay ever.
8: Indianapolis Metropolitan Police Department Chief Tanya Terry says the officers made sure lives were saved with their actions. The officers who were shot are hospitalized in stable condition. The suspect died at the hospital. It's unclear what led to the disturbance. Advocates and public health experts are urging Republicans in Congress to delay the

0: requirement for states to share the cost of supplemental nutrition assistance program benefits. The Republican-backed law, signed by President Trump last year, will shift some of the program's costs to states with high SNAP error rates starting in October 2027. Critics argue that this change will impact low-income families and children, with over 4.5 million people losing food assistance benefits since the law's implementation. Calls for Congress to slow down the cost shift implementation and protect access to affordable food for American families are growing, with concerns raised about the potential impact on states and individuals. Five members of Congress introduced the Black Women's Equal Pay Day Act resolution, designating July 21st as Black Women's Equal Pay Day to highlight the wage gap black women face in the U.S. Black women earn roughly 65 cents for every dollar white men earn, and the resolution aims to address this disparity. The resolution calls for urgent action to close the wage gap and ensure fair pay for all women. Lawmakers emphasize the importance of passing the Paycheck Fairness Act to address structural economic inequality and ensure equal pay for black women. The resolution aims to shed light on the challenges facing minority communities and reaffirms the commitment to closing pay gaps. I'm Kevin Brown on your home for Black News First, the Black Information Network. I'm Kevin Brown with another look at modern-day black history you should know. On January 6, 2021, as chaos engulfed the U.S. Capitol,
1: multiple capital entries.
0: A group of black officers stood as pillars of resilience and bravery. Among them was Capitol Police Officer Eugene Goodman, who diverted rioters away from the Senate chamber, potentially saving countless lives. Lieutenant Michael Byrd also faced a dire situation, protecting lawmakers from an advancing mob. His decisive actions safeguarded those entrusted to his care. And Officer Harry Dunn fought back against physical threats and racial slurs, standing firm in the defense of the Capitol and democracy. These black officers and many others remind us that the strength of our democracy lies in those who protect it. So let's never forget to honor their heroism and strive for a nation worthy of their sacrifice. For the Black Information Network, I'm Kevin Brown.
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4: I'm Mike Island on your home for Black News First, the Black Information Network. Another black mother is looking for justice for her murdered child. In black communities across the nation, reportedly, there are unsolved cases keeping black families on edge. They are saying collectively that they want the guns put down and the violence to end. Well, let's hear it directly from the voice of a grieving mother in her own words.
5: So all I can say is put the gun down. We'll stop the violence.
4: That's Tavora Isom of Memphis, Tennessee. According to WHBQ, she is looking for answers in her son's shooting death 4 months after the fact. The Memphis Police Department says officers responded to a shots fired call. Officers arrived and found three men shot. One of them was Isom's son, 20-year-old Tavon Isom. Tavon died from his injuries. Tavora tells WHBQ she can't get out of her head the moment when she was told something had happened to her son. She was on her job at Nike when things unfolded.
5: Like, my heart stopped. By the time I got the phone from her, I just completely passed out. So when I just woke up out of nowhere, I see my manager, other managers, my coworker, you know, holding on to me. I'm shaking, I'm screaming, saying I got to get to my son.
4: It's now 4 months later, and she says she had to contact investigators herself because no one has reached out to her. Tavora has not returned to work since the March 29th shooting and is receiving counseling, WHBQ says. The attorneys and the family of Kadir Skinner are continuing to react to a video of a loved one's shooting. According to WCAU, the Wilmington, Delaware Police Department released video footage from body cameras from the night of the fatal police shooting of Skinner, who is African American. This portion of the audio from the footage illustrates the chaos after the June 14th shooting.
6: He shot, yo. He shot him. He shot. Why are you on him like that? Get off him. He shot.
7: See if he okay. He tell me I can't breathe.
4: WCAU reports that officers on patrol say they saw the 19-year-old exiting a house with a gun pointed toward a crowd that was gathered nearby. Skinner then ran, and an officer shot him. The family's other attorneys say the video tells a lot about what they say is wrong. This is attorney Chance Lynch.
8: What we saw in that video is we saw a young Kadir Skinner fighting for his life while he had already been shot, handcuffed with a knee on his back. This is what we see on the video. And the video footage does not lie.
4: Another family attorney tells WCAU the video is very hard to watch. One of the nation's biggest concerns as primary elections continue around the country is the accuracy and proper maintenance of voting machines. In Leon County, Florida, for instance, an election supervisor is taking a big step to assure voters things are going to be okay. Elections supervisor Mark Early recently led a public demonstration of the county's voting machines. Primary elections are being held next month. Early tells WCTV he wants people to understand the safeguards that are in place to make sure the machines tabulate properly. The nation's blood supply is dangerously low. If you are able to give blood, call 1-800-RED-CROSS for all the info you need on donating blood. That's 1-800-733-2767.
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9: On September 17th, 2009, 24-year-old Maitrice Richardson disappeared without a trace in the woods near Malibu, California. She had been arrested at a beachside restaurant for failing to pay a tab and taken to the Lost Hills Sheriff Station.
10: You know, I mean, she's not from that area, and I would hate to wake up to a morning report. Boom, lost somewhere with her head chopped off.
11: At least in the station here, she will be separated, so nobody's going to be with her. So at least that's, you know, the plus thing, so you don't have to worry about her safety.
9: This is the same sheriff station where Mel Gibson was taken to sober up after his drunken rant and then safely driven back to his car. There was no courtesy ride for Maitrice, the young African-American non-celebrity.
12: They knew that she had been released with no car, no money, no cell phone, nothing. And in the dead of night, her mom calls the next morning to tell them that she never came home. And it's like, oh, well, she probably just, you know, they were just very nonchalant and casual about it.
10: She doesn't know the area. She's never been in your area. Well, I think she's depressed. That's what has me.
11: That's worth you more than just her. Okay.
9: The police released her just after midnight.
13: There was nothing right. They had Maitrice victimized from the moment they knew that she was not in the right state of mind she needed to be in. And she needed help. She should have went to a hospital.
9: Maitrice disappeared into the darkness and was never seen alive again. I'm Katherine Townsend, a private investigator, investigative journalist, and host of the podcast Helen Gone. In the third season of Helen Gone, we're going to try to find out what really happened to Maitrice Richardson.
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2: 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The autopsy from the Dallas County Medical Examiner reports Daniel Irving, member of the high school swim team, did drown accidentally.
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15: BIN News This Hour, I'm Andrea Coleman. Coming up,
16: we cannot allow another individual, particularly a young black man's death, go uninvestigated. We have seen this happen over the years, not only in Mississippi, but across the country.
15: The comments of a black civil rights leader regarding the Nolan Wells investigation spurs a massive response from some of Mississippi's top elected officials. And
17: they murdered my baby. They murdered my baby. My baby didn't see it coming.
15: Grief and a push for justice after an 18-year-old is found dead in a house belonging to the husband of a black congressional leader. This statement by NAACP President Derek Johnson is causing quite a stir.
16: So there matters in this case, and we're saying that in Nolan Wells' situation, the narrative should not be it was an accident before there was an investigation. The narrative should not be the words of individuals who went on a boat to the island with him, but they came without him, but with his cell phone, and you don't investigate those individuals. We're not accusing anyone of anything other than the state of Mississippi and local officials. We're accusing them of being derelict in their duties to follow up and to ensure that regardless of what happened, that there was a proper investigation so that this family and that community could be assured that if anyone was involved, they would be held accountable.
15: According to Baller Alert, Governor Tate Reeves, Congressman Mike Azell, and State Senator Jeremy Englund are all expressing their support of and confidence in Jackson County Sheriff John Ledbetter. All of the men are white Republicans. Johnson made his comments during the press conference held earlier this week at the NAACP National Convention in Chicago, where the results of an independent autopsy of Wells's body were announced. During the briefing, Wells's parents spoke of not being updated on the investigation and how local officials said Wells died from an accidental drowning before an investigation was completed. Wells, who was black, was found dead in the water on July 6th just off Horn Island, where he was on a boating trip with friends for the 4th of July. His friends, who are all white, reportedly told police he didn't make the return trip that day with them after he met a girl at a party. A mother in Boston is grieving the death of her 18-year-old daughter. The body of Lainey Ocasio's daughter, Yoselini Marte, was found in a home in Boston that belongs to Conan Harris, the husband of Congresswoman Ayanna Pressley. Ocasio vows to seek justice for her daughter.
17: My daughter didn't deserve this. My daughter did not deserve this. And it's all going to come out to light. Everything's going to come out. I have not seen my baby. I have not seen her laid out yet. It has not hit me yet. I'm not grieving yet. I'm hoping, I'm praying, and I will do my best to get justice for my daughter.
15: The house, which is listed as a rental property for Harris, is also up for sale. Police say Marte died from a single gunshot wound to the head, her mother saying her daughter would not have committed suicide. The official cause and manner of death are yet to be determined. This is BIN News this hour. Be sure to follow us wherever you get your podcast. I'm Andrea Coleman on the Black Information Network, home of Black News First.
18: Here's what's trending this hour. The Democratic National Committee is denying the Iowa Democrats' bid to return to the first-in-the-nation Democratic caucuses to Iowa. President Trump says he's still deciding if he will restart major combat operations in Iran. Trump recently made comments to Axios that he's considering another massive attack bigger than the strikes conducted during Operation Epic Fury. And Universal Pictures is giving the Snoop Dogg biopic Snoop a release date of August 6th, 2027.
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19: NBA superstar LeBron James is headed to the Philadelphia 76ers. According to ESPN, James is signing a two-year deal with Philly worth $8 million after deciding to move on from the Los Angeles Lakers. The four-time NBA champion joins a Sixers roster looking to make a deep playoff run. Meanwhile, in football news, the NFL has announced a date for Super Bowl 62 in Atlanta. The championship game will be played February 13, 2028 at Mercedes-Benz Stadium. The date had previously been left off the league's calendar, sparking speculation that the NFL could move to an 18-game regular season as early as 2027. The league has not announced any changes to the current schedule. And the Flamingo Las Vegas is getting ready to debut an immersive experience centered on boxing legend Mike Tyson. The Iron Mike Legacy, the Mike Tyson Immersive Experience, will take visitors through the former heavyweight champion's life across seven interactive rooms featuring augmented reality, virtual reality, holograms, and projection mapping. Tyson says the attraction highlights both the highs and lows of his career and life. With the latest in sports, I'm Morgan Wood on the Black Information Network.
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20: I'm Misty Jordan on the Black Information Network, taking a look at another aspect of America at 250, a Black perspective. Education has always been at the heart of Black freedom movements. Under slavery, literacy was suppressed because it was seen as a dangerous form of empowerment. After emancipation, Black communities displayed extraordinary determination in building schools, often with their own resources and labor. Education became a practical necessity for advancement and a public declaration of dignity and humanity. Schools served as centers of community life and engines of social mobility, even as they were targeted by white supremacist violence and underfunded. In 1953, attorney Thurgood Marshall stood before the U.S. Supreme Court and claimed segregation was an attempt to keep people of color enslaved, and now was the time to end it. Months later, the court unanimously ruled in his favor.
5: We are confident that desegregation will proceed to open the door to true democracy for all of the children of our nation.
20: Historically Black colleges and universities, or HBCUs, became pillars of American society, nurturing generations of teachers, doctors, ministers, lawyers, scientists, artists, and political leaders. Founded before the Supreme Court's 1954 Brown versus Board of Education decision, HBCUs provided access to higher education and cultivated intellectual traditions that mainstream institutions often ignored. As America celebrates 250 years, these campuses have become havens for academic excellence, cultural development, and political activism, helping to shape leaders who would transform American life. The Supreme Court's 1954 ruling in Brown versus Board of Education marked a turning point, declaring state-sponsored segregation in public schools unconstitutional. But legal change did not mean immediate transformation. Black students in places like Topeka, Kansas, faced exclusion from extracurricular activities, daily indignities, and ongoing resistance to integration. These challenges were not theoretical. They were lived realities that damaged courage and perseverance from Black students, families, and educators. The struggle for educational equality continues as access to quality schooling remains uneven across the country. Currently, California schools are more divided by wealth than those in most other states. Schools with more low-income students often have higher teacher turnover and lower achievement. Experts say redrawing district boundaries or sharing resources could help. A report by Brown's Promise, a nonprofit name for the Supreme Court case that ordered racial desegregation in schools, Brown versus Board of Education claims California has more economic segregation than racial segregation in schools. It ranks 25th in the country for dividing white students from Black, Hispanic, and Native American students. I'm Misty Jordan, looking back on the Black perspective of America 250 on the Black Information Network.
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20: In unfortunate entertainment news, the musician behind the Pink Panther theme song is dead. Plas Johnson passed away on Wednesday at his home in Los Angeles, California. The musician's children confirmed the news and said he had performed recently at his retirement community. Johnson began performing professionally at 10 years old. He can be heard on Henry Mancini's The Pink Panther theme from the 1963 movie. Plas Johnson was 94 years old. Elsewhere in entertainment, R&B singer Nivea is getting candid about her battle with leukemia. During an appearance on Cadillac Chronicles, the singer was asked what she's thankful for, and she responded that she's grateful that her treatments have been going well. She revealed that she was diagnosed with leukemia earlier this year. Nivea also added that she's grateful for life. And Victoria Monet is sharing a new song ahead of her new album, Frequency of Love.
19: The track is called Reach Out and was produced by Kay Trinata and D. Mile. Monet first gave a preview of her album back in February with the release of Let Me. The full project, Frequency of Love, will be out October 2nd. With the latest in entertainment, I'm Morgan Wood on the Black Information Network.
4: In the Bay, Black culture isn't just lived, it's protected. At the Black Information Network, we document the resistance, reinvention, and realness that makes the Bay Area a Black cultural capital. In Oakland, history still breathes through murals of Huey Newton and the echoes of E-40. In Richmond, aunties still cook red beans on Sundays, and grandkids still get lined up with clippers in the kitchen. In San Francisco, you'll find poets hosting open mics in places where jazz never died. We uplift community gardens started by Black teachers. We follow youth groups organizing art shows that double as healing circles. Speak to parents fighting for their children's right to learn Black history in public schools. Yes, the Bay has changed, but our culture hasn't. From the steps of Lake Mirror to tech hubs run by Black coders, we see a new generation building while honoring the past. This isn't just a region, it's a reclamation, and the Black Bay is still here. With Black News First, this is Doug Davis on the Black Information Network.
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8: And I'm Mike Moore on your home for 24/7 News, the Black Information Network.
7: New questions are surrounding the death of 18-year-old Nolan Wells. An independent autopsy commissioned by his family found both the cause and manner of death are undetermined, pending further investigation. Black civil rights attorney Ben Crump says the forensic pathologist noted a red discoloration on the back of Wells' head.
10: He's saying based on the examination of the body, he cannot rule out foul play. That is significant.
7: The teen disappeared during a July 4th outing on Mississippi's Horn Island and was found dead 2 days later. State autopsy and toxicology results are still pending.
8: The FDA is still trying to find the source of a gastrointestinal illness that's giving thousands of people explosive diarrhea. Over 11,000 cases of cyclosporiasis are being reported across the country, with more than 70 new cases reported this week. A previous warning linking the illness to lettuce has been retracted. Meanwhile, 41 states are now reporting cases linked to the stomach parasite. The highest number of cases are in Michigan. Chicago's Haitian community is on edge as the temporary protected status set by Homeland Security expires on Friday.
11: This resident, who has lived in Chicago since 2007, is concerned that there won't be a second extension and she could lose her work permit.
12: I will not be able to pay my mortgage. I will not be able to pay my car. I will not be able to feed my kid.
11: TPS gives migrants whose home countries are affected by natural disasters and wars the chance to live and work in the U.S. A bill in Congress, if passed, would extend TPS through 2029. I'm Perry Williams.
7: And finally, the Department of Education is investigating 5 medical schools for allegedly promoting diversity in their admissions process. The DOE says it is investigating medical schools at Dartmouth College, East Carolina University, St. Louis University, Western University, and William Carey University. I'm Nicole Deal, along with Mike Moore, on your home for Black News First, the Black Information Network. Your Washington Roundup is next.
19: The rescheduled White House Correspondents' Dinner is set for Friday in Washington, D.C. White House Press Secretary Caroline Leavitt said the event will be an entertaining and memorable evening, encouraging Americans to tune in. Leavitt added that President Trump is looking forward to finishing what he started after the original event was postponed following an assassination attempt in April.
13: The president will attend the White House Correspondents' Association Dinner Round 2, celebrating free speech and the First Amendment alongside all of you, members of the media.
19: This year's dinner will move from the Washington Hilton to the Waldorf Astoria with a smaller guest list and enhanced security measures. Elsewhere, a federal appeals court is temporarily blocking the Trump administration from ending deportation protections for Haitian migrants. The D.C. Court of Appeals denied the administration's request to lift a lower court order allowing for more than 300,000 Haitians to keep their temporary protected status at least until July 27th. That's your Washington Roundup. I'm Morgan Wood on the Black Information Network.
28: I like to think of the Obama Presidential Center as a tribute to what happens when ordinary people come together to do extraordinary things. 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You'll be able to walk through a full-scale replica of the Oval Office, relive the moments that defined my presidency, experience the impact of our history-making First Lady, and check out a few of her dresses, too. 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It's happening here in Chicago on the South Side. Because you never know where something that starts on the South Side might lead.
0: The Obama Presidential Center is now open to all. 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
7: There are lots of programs aimed at increasing home ownership, but Black Americans continue to face a significant gap when it comes to owning a home. Census and Federal Reserve data shows Black home ownership remains around 44%, and white home ownership is around 75%. Housing experts point to several influential factors, including higher mortgage denial rates, home prices on the rise, limited access to capital or generational wealth, and the challenge of saving for a down payment. For many families, monthly rent payments are comparable to paying a mortgage. But again, making those higher rent payments makes it more difficult to save money for down payment and closing costs. And the problem is bigger than just housing. Home ownership is one of the ways families build wealth and pass assets to future generations. So be diligent about your finances, because financial literacy is the key to closing the financial wealth gap and becoming a homeowner. Money News at 24 and 54 minutes past each hour. I'm Nicole Deal on your home for Black News First, the Black Information Network.
2: I'm Esther Dillard with BIN News Now. The state of Illinois is honoring the legacy of Emmett Till and his mother, Mamie Till Mobley. Governor J.B. Pritzker signed legislation into law that officially designates July 25th as Emmett Till Day in Illinois. Emmett Till's cousin and best friend, the Reverend Wheeler Parker, spoke to NBC Chicago.
5: Every time I saw his mother, I felt like I had a survivor's guilt. What does she think? I came back and he didn't come back.
2: Emmett was the 14-year-old Black child from Chicago who was kidnapped, beaten, and brutally murdered in Mississippi by white supremacists in 1955. U.S. measles cases are hitting the highest number recorded in more than three decades. And LeBron James is signing with the Philadelphia 76ers. He made the announcement on X. ESPN says it's a two-year deal worth $8 million. Get BIN News Now on demand 24/7 on the iHeartRadio app.
9: I'm Kevin Brown on your home for 24/7 News, the Black Information Network. Tropical Storm Bertha is moving westward near the Louisiana coast as it heads toward Texas. NBC correspondent George Solis reports the storm made its first landfall about 40 miles east of New Orleans.
14: The storm continuing to move west, it is expected to make a second landfall near Galveston, Texas today as a weaker tropical storm. Still, the concern over some rain and some localized flooding cannot be ruled out. Many so grateful that this storm was not more severe.
9: Residents along the coast can expect up to 4 inches of rain as well as possible storm surge and flooding. The National Hurricane Center says Bertha is now about 145 miles west-southwest of the Big Easy, packing maximum sustained winds of 45 miles per hour. More than 11,000 cases of psychosporiasis are being reported, with 41 states reporting cases linked to the stomach parasite. The CDC says it's continuously monitoring the case count, and so are consumers.
15: I know it's pretty widespread, but in terms of total numbers, I think the cases are still relatively small.
16: So it's like, what's going on with that, right?
17: I'm definitely wondering where it's coming from, because if I'm eating fruits and veggies, getting these smoothies.
18: I had a salad yesterday, and my stomach is really messed up today.
9: Officials say one multi-state outbreak is linked to iceberg lettuce, and Taylor Farms is one of the companies that's recalled iceberg lettuce sourced from central Mexico. Michigan, so far, has reported the highest number of cases, along with Ohio, New York, and North Carolina. Donald Trump and his allies are laying the groundwork to challenge Michigan's election results once again, as they sent election monitors to cities like Detroit ahead of the state's primary. The The move is seen as part of a larger strategy to create distrust in the election process and intimidate officials. Trump's administration has a history of attacking Detroit and spreading election lies, making the presence of federal monitors questionable. Michigan voters and local officials plan to stand up to protect the integrity of the election process and ensure every eligible voter can cast their ballot safely and securely. A South Carolina man, John Andrew Felkel, has been sentenced to 9 years in federal prison for shooting at a black man due to his race. The incident occurred in July 2024 when Felkel shouted a racial slur and fired a rifle at Jarvis McKenzie, who narrowly escaped harm. McKenzie expressed the impact of the incident on his sense of safety in his neighborhood. Felkel admitted to the crime, citing mental health struggles and prescription drug abuse as contributing factors. In addition to his federal sentence, Felkel faces local charges for assault and hate intimidation, marking the first prosecution under Richland County's hate crime ordinance. A legal battle has erupted over Chadwick Boseman's estate, with his brothers seeking to remove his widow as administrator. The brothers claim that she's not properly distributed assets and has kept the family in the dark about the estate. They allege that Chadwick's parents are owed assets, including a life insurance policy and residuals, and that the widow has not been transparent about the estate's assets. The brothers are asking the court to appoint a new administrator to oversee the estate. Chadwick Boseman passed away in 2020 after a private battle with colon cancer, and his widow has accepted posthumous honors on his behalf. I'm Kevin Brown on your home for Black News First, the Black Information Network.
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21: I'm Mike Island on your home for Black News First, the Black Information Network. A homeowner and a co-host of an apparently wild pool party in Birmingham, Alabama, are in hot water. Alexander Simpson is the homeowner where the party took place. According to NBC 10, Simpson rented the home out to a third party. Rodney Harrington co-hosted the party. Harrington, who, like Simpson, is African American, apologizes for making this kind of big splash in the neighborhood.
22: First, I want to apologize to all the neighbors that we inconvenienced in Birmingham, but I don't like the way that we're kind of being portrayed online.
21: Simpson tells reporters things just got out of hand and also is perplexed at how he and Harrington are being portrayed in the news and online.
23: We're here today being arraigned on criminal charges, you know, for what was a pool party. I'm an attorney. I'm in the military. You know, criminal charges can impact both my legal career and my military career, and this doesn't seem like it's warranted, you know, for what took place.
21: Harrington and Simpson were each released on $1,000 personal bonds. While the case is pending, both men are barred from hosting parties or renting out property in Birmingham. The after effects of recent storms in the Midwest are coming to light. According to the National Weather Service, it is now confirmed that at least 8 tornadoes across Ohio were detected. Weather Service officials say 2 of the tornadoes, rated EF1 and EF0, were detected in Muskingum County, which is just east of the state's capital of Columbus. Additional tornadoes were reported in southwest and southeast Ohio, impacting multiple counties in those areas. An EF0 was also confirmed to the northeast of the state, near Youngstown. Governor Josh Shapiro is citing a victory and is confirming 2 Pennsylvania warehouses will not be converted into ICE detention centers. The Democratic governor's office has received a written confirmation from the Department of Homeland Security that the warehouses in Schuylkill and Berks counties will not be used to detain.
24: I may ask this family about what they eat.
25: Dr. M?
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29: Welcome to the Fundamentals. I'm your host, Titus T-Dub Williams. We have an excellent show installed for you. Of course, we're going to talk about NBA free agency, an update on baseball with the Cubs and White Sox. And guess what? A hometown hero has came back to Chicago. So let's get to it.
30: Ladies and gentlemen, this is the main
0: the evening. And now, it's time!
2: Fundamentals.
3: Fundamentals.
2: Fundamentals.
3: These are the

0: What's up, everybody? How does it feel to be alive in the city of Chi on a Friday night?
1: Yes, sir.
0: My name is DJ Turbine. The gentleman over there, he already introduced himself, but why don't you do it again?
1: Let's do it again. One time for the fun time for the people that hear in the back. I am Titus T. Dub Williams.
0: And I'm DJ Turbine, and you are in tune in to The Fundamentals. Who's going to tune in with us tonight? I don't know. Join. Who's going to chime in with us tonight? We'll see who joins. But hey, we're here.
1: Welcome.
0: Friday. We're feeling right. And it's been an interesting week for us sports fans.
1: Woo, what a week.
0: Oh, boy. Oh, boy. Oh, boy. Let's fade here.
1: I'm so excited. I can't wait. I'm ready to go. I'm pumped up.
0: How's your week been, my boy?
1: Honestly, this has been a very, very, very long week. Won't lie, you know, between the long hours here at work and, you know, extracurricular activities, your boy has been put through the ringer. But I will not disappoint the fans. I am back. I'm ready to go, and let's get it going.
0: That's good to hear, buddy. Good to hear. I'm glad to have you back on these mics. Absolutely. You know, every time we get these opportunities to share some kind of sports conversation, I know it's a great opportunity for us to do it, you know?
1: Oh, yeah. It motivates me to keep going.
0: And for those watching on the Facebook Live, yes, I am wetting my hair. Do not question why. Just understand having this long hair requires that much maintenance.
1: Okay, Mexican Kim McConaughey.
0: You're not Kendall. Stop. Stop.
1: Why don't I have a nickname? I'm jealous. I want a nickname. I want to see who I look like.
0: I did. He gave it to me, bro. I mean, I can't. I'll figure something out.
1: I will figure something out for you, buddy.
0: He gives it to me.
1: Can I get Will Smith or something like that?
0: I mean, Will hasn't been the best in the media right now. Hey, do you want it? I mean, you can get it.
1: I want 90s Will Smith. 90s Will Smith.
0: 90s Will Smith. All right, we'll figure something out. I'll find you a nickname, and we'll get there, and we'll just put it on a t-shirt, like Uncle Day Day's t-shirt or his sweatshirt.
1: I'm just saying. I just want to be a part.
0: I saw the Day Day on that sweatshirt, by the way.
1: Part of it.
0: But, you know, hey, branding is branding, and I'm glad that somebody here is doing it.
1: I would take Omar Epps. I mean, I'm not.
0: I'm taking
1: Omar Epps, you know, because I'm dark-skinned. So, you know, I'll take a good Cuban Gooding Jr. You know, I'm just saying. I'll take what I can get.
0: A good nickname has to just manifest from the ether. You know, right, it just needs to come from that. So we'll figure that part out for you. I promise you, I'm so in tune with pop culture. I will figure something out for you.
1: So you want to know something funny?
0: Yep.
1: So as a kid, elementary school and my first year of high school. So I don't know if you remember this NBA basketball player from Chicago, part of that 05 Illinois team. I used to get called Luther Head when I was a kid.
0: Luther Head's above my head.
1: I look nothing like that man. They're like, oh, this little Luther Head. And I'm like, what? I don't look like that man at all. Well, okay, but I'll take the compliment because he's in the NBA, so whatever.
0: It's okay. For the longest in my life, I was called Manu Ginobili. I'm not even Argentinian.
1: Oh, come on, man.
0: I'm not even Argentinian, guys. I am as Mexican as it gets.
1: Wow.
0: Apparently Argentinians represent themselves as Europeans. They're not Latin American, apparently. But that's a whole other conversation for another one.
1: I definitely understand.
0: All right.
1: I don't know. One time I get called, I was asked, Dominican Republican? And, Dominican, for sure. And I was asked, like, hey, do you know Big Papi Ortiz? I'm like, huh?
0: You should have said that's my cousin.
1: You look just like him. And I'm just like, what?
0: He said, you look like Big Papi's cousin?
1: Yes, literally. And I'm like, I'm not Dominican. Like, what are you talking about? Like, I got that one time, and it was crazy.
0: Can I call you Medium Papi?
1: I like it.
0: I'm just saying. If you look, they say they thought you was Big Papi. Can I say you was Medium Papi? Because you are not. You are not that. You know,
1: Medium Papi is okay. I like it.
0: Yeah, let's bring our other brother onto the stage over here.
1: Let's go.
0: Look who joined the squad. Uncle Day Day, Chicago's favorite uncle, saying sorry I'm late on the t-shirt. I love the actual excuse on the branding.
1: Wait, what is it?
0: Sorry I'm late. He actually apologized without saying a word.
1: Can I get one of those, please?
0: Go ahead. Chicago's favorite uncle.
1: Size large. Can I get one, please?
0: Can I get one extra medium?
2: I see it. Extra medium.
0: Hey. Uh-huh. Shout out to Friday After Next.
2: Wouldn't that be small?
1: Oh, wow.
2: Yeah, right.
0: If you ever watch Friday After Next, you know extra, that. You know that joke. Extra medium.
2: I got it. Extra medium. Yeah.
0: Oh, man. Uncle Daddy, don't tell me. I knew that joke before you.
2: Oh, no. Absolutely not. Come on.
0: Okay.
2: You're not about to.
0: Okay. Okay.
1: I just wanted one in my size because that's a great shirt.
0: Extra medium.
1: I'm going to use that on Monday when I come back to the station. Give me one expedited ASAP.
2: ASAP.
0: How's Chicago's favorite uncle been this week?
2: Man, it's been a a long week, man. A long emotional week. But outside that, I'm alright, man. A little fatigued, a little tired.
1: I get that.
0: Okay.
2: Yeah, a little tired, but I'm here.
0: It's good to hear, buddy.
1: You know,
0: good to hear.
1: Just checking in on you. You know, was there any particular reason why it was emotional or anything like that?
2: If
0: it's too much, don't have to worry about it.
2: No, it's the year anniversary for my son's accident. His actual funeral was the 22nd, so it's been a year.
0: I'm sorry.
2: So it's been an emotional week.
1: I get it. I'm sorry.
2: Yeah, but outside that, man, you know,
0: your brother's got you, man.
2: Appreciate it.
1: I just want to do a check-in. I understand because my mom next month will be gone a year, so I definitely understand and I get the check-ins and how important it is.
2: Yeah.
1: And I feel comfortable talking on the mic with you guys because I've been thinking about my mom lately really heavy and stuff, and it's been really coming down on me really hard. And so, I feel comfortable talking on the mics, and I feel comfortable talking to you guys about how I've been feeling. So I've been dealing with a lot emotionally and everything like that. So it's just like, I get it, and I appreciate that. And, you know, I got to do my due diligence with checking in, so... I get it.
0: Hey, that's what a brotherhood does, guys. That's what we do here.
1: Let's go.
0: Know.
1: You know it.
0: If you don't understand, I think I'm the blackest one here. I'm just saying because I love these two so much. But, you know.
1: What has that got to do with being the blackest one here?
0: Because it's in me. And God, God loving, I feel it at this point with you two. When
1: for
0: you guys,
1: sure.
0: You guys backing me up,
1: for
0: you know.
1: Sure.
0: I'm just saying. Uncle Dede, I'm just trying to put a smile on your face, bro.
2: Hey, I appreciate
0: it. That's all it is, man. I'm just trying to build a smile on your face.
2: Yeah, I appreciate it. But, I mean, outside of that, it's been, you know, I guess a pretty normal week, man. Basketball.
1: It ain't too normal. I like the new frames. I peeped that.
2: Oh, so, you know, I had to switch it up every now and again.
1: I like it.
0: There it is.
2: It had to match the gray joggers.
1: We back with it.
2: I had to match the gray joggers.
1: You see me? I'm wearing all gray. I got the gray
0: FCC are gonna email me.
1: I wanted to put the gray jogging pants on, but I'm like, that might be too much for work, and you know they're cracking down on the jogging pants. So I'm like, I'm gonna just leave that at home.
0: Oh, no, well, they're cracking down on his jogging pants. Now,
2: right?
0: You know?
2: Yeah, I missed the memo.
1: Well, you coming after hours? Yeah. You coming after hours?
2: Then I had to dig in the crates. You know, if y'all watching on Facebook,
0: no.
2: Y'all watching on Facebook. I had
0: look at them cleans.
1: Okay. So, I got the Gamma Blues on today. So, you know, let me put it back in the camera. I got the Gamma Blues on. Yeah, they look a little crazy because of the fact that I've been wearing them too much.
2: the International 12s.
1: I know, right? They look so good.
2: Yeah, they're about... What about 9 years, 8 years old?
1: Ooh, can't believe it's been that long already.
2: Yeah. So
1: what you doing after this?
2: Going to the crib.
1: I mean, like shoes wise.
2: Oh. man, you know, I pulled out a pair of 11s yesterday.
1: Oh wow, really?
2: Day before yesterday. Pair 11s that I hadn't put those on.
1: Okay.
2: In so long that I had to blow dust off the box.
1: What brand?
0: There was dust on the box, bro.
2: All red 11s with the white bottom.
1: Yes.
2: Yeah.
1: Oh,
0: clean.
1: That's so clean. That's so clean.
2: When I got to the school, they was like, "Hey, coach,
0: where'd you get those?
2: I ain't never seen those before."
1: Exactly.
0: Was they hitting you with the sideways?
2: Yeah.
0: Where did you get them from?
2: I got asked what size are those.
1: Your size.
0: That's what I say. Did you tell them my size? Yes, my that's the proper answer. When anyone says, "What size you got?" My size.
1: You know it.
0: You ain't got to worry about anything else.
1: Every time.
0: Gentlemen, that's going to wrap it up right here for the squad for this evening. You know, it's good to have everybody here for, you know, anytime we get to share these microphones.
1: Absolutely.
0: You know, I was thinking about news broke today.
1: I was going to say stealing Unk shoes.
0: I don't verbalize my crimes. It just happened. But, anyways, I just watch me in the parking lot.
2: Wow.
0: That's after. But
2: wow.
0: A former co-host that used to share these microphones with us is one Ryan James, of those who remember the young gentleman.
1: Dr. Love.
0: One of the best things that he always, if he was going to bang a drum for anything and it comes to the sporting world, he is going to be the first and one of the top to bang the drum for LeBron James.
1: Raymond.
0: Hold up. I got something here for that. Hold up.
1: Raymond.
0: That's actually accurate recording of Ryan James defending LeBron.
1: Yes.
0: That's exactly how he sounded.
1: Fun fact.
0: Every time. LeBron James. That's exactly how he sounded every time.
1: But here's the fun fact about that. If you didn't know, if you just tuned in, that was LeBron, a.k.a. Ryan James as a kid saying that.
0: Mm-hmm. Oh, it
1: he
0: is.
1: He just grew up.
0: Right. It LeBron is. And he just never stopped. He just never stopped. For those who don't know, the boat. I'm not going to say the goat. The boat. The best of all time, because the greatest of all time has had that reserved for a while.
1: The boat? I ain't heard
0: that. That's what I said. The best of all time.
2: I like that.
0: The boat. LeBron's the boat. Michael's the goat. We all understand that. So, I mean, some of us do. At least those who are educated.
1: You see, I asked about it.
0: Exactly. That I'm going to give you the caveat. LeBron James equals boat. Michael Jordan equals goat. What is the difference? One's the greatest, one's the best. It's there it is. There it is. So with that being said, the boat decided to take his talents from the West Coast all the way to the East Coast-ish. Because Pennsylvania is not a coast. It's in the middle of, you know, the Midwest-ish. So he is...
2: But it's still considered East.
0: It's far enough east to consider East, but we ain't touching water. Right. So... LeBron James has signed himself a 2-year deal with a second-year option on a league veteran minimum to join the Philadelphia 76ers. Oh, my God. Which brings the starting lineup now projected to be from the 1 to the 5, from the point to the center, point guard Tyrese Maxey, shooting guard VJ
2: Edgecombe.
0: Yes, thank you. Small forward, the very highly touted acquisition that was even more than LeBron, Jaylen Brown at the 4, LeBron James at the 5, Joel Embiid.
2: For about 40 games.
1: 35.
0: We're going to talk about that right now. Gentlemen, LeBron coming to the Sixers, the lineup, they don't have much depth other than, you know, you do have your Anthony Simons coming off the bench. You do have,
1: which I really,
0: I guess, what, Dalen Terry, because he's over there, off the bench. Because... we talked about this earlier, Titus. They lost their backup.
1: Yeah, they did.
0: Andre Drummond is no longer in the city of Philadelphia. He's in New York.
1: Yeah. No brotherly love.
0: So they need to find themselves somebody to at least supplement and be. But, guys, I want to ask y'all before we get into it, your knee-jerk reactions to LeBron James agreeing to this contract with the 76ers, making it his, what, fourth team of his entire career?
1: Technically, yes.
0: You know, between the Cavs, the Lakers, and the Heat. This is his fourth team.
1: Yeah.
0: Fifth technically stint when it comes to the, you know, duration of what it goes to. So, gentlemen, what do you think of LeBron's decision ultimately to end up going to the Eastern Conference? And, you know, is the East the least? Whoever wants to take it, guys. Whoever wants to take that bite first.
2: Of course, we know that the East is not as talented as the West.
1: The Eastern Conference.
0: The NBA champions reside in the East.
2: Yeah, they did. I mean, they had a favorable.
0: They can't
2: matchup.
0: Say did. They do.
1: Yeah.
2: They won. The current, yeah. They current until October when the season tip off. Then it'd be the defending.
0: Yeah. Exactly. Right.
2: I'm not gonna say that the East won't have teams to actually compete with the 76ers. Of course, this will make them. I guess you call them championship contenders. I still don't think that they have enough to beat the Spurs or the Thunder when healthy.
0: You just mentioned two Western Conference teams, and they're an Eastern Conference team, bro.
2: That's why I said, I guess I'll say they're contenders, but I still don't think they have enough to beat the heavyweights.
0: You play your schedule, bro.
2: I know. I understand that.
1: Yeah.
0: I'm not saying they're going to beat the Spurs or the Thunder. I'm just saying, you know, you're going to make it to the finals.
2: That's why I said, I guess a championship contender. Because they have the ability to make it there.

0: Mitchell going to Boston, but they already replaced him with Andre Drummond.
1: Andre Drummond, exactly.
0: So and it's pretty much a hat for hat kind of thing.
1: Yeah, you got one guy who was more defensive minded and switch him out for a guy that's more offensive minded.
0: Yeah.
1: They both rebound about the same.
0: Yeah.
1: It's just that Andre Drummond don't protect the rim at the rate that Mitchell Robinson would. So, but he shoot free throws better. Way better. I still think the Knicks are the front runners in the East, only because because Boston moved on from Jaylen Brown. Boston, when healthy with Tatum and Brown, still had a puncher's chance.
2: Absolutely.
1: And I really don't see too many teams in the East that legitimately got better. The Cavaliers are still the same. You have to see what they're going to look like come playoff time. You know they can win regular season games.
2: Yeah.
1: What they're going to look like come playoff time. We still haven't heard a finalization of Kawhi going to Toronto, so we don't know what that situation is going to look like. The Pistons lost Tobias Harris, so they lost a key piece of their starting lineup.
0: Absolutely. Tobias Harris over me? Tell that to Jimmy Butler, bro.
1: Well, Jimmy was on the outside looking in. Tobias was playing basketball still. So,
2: yeah.
1: Go figure, Jimmy. And Philly issue has always been the health of Joel Embiid. Like, as much as LeBron can add to the lineup, you still need Joel Embiid to be healthy come the playoffs in order for them to be able to make it, in order for them to be able to actually get past the Knicks, get past teams like the Knicks, or even with the Cavaliers, with them being able to get past teams like the Cavaliers, Joel Embiid has to be healthy. Now, Tyrese Maxey, he's turning into a superstar. They did bring Jaylen Brown over, and he's already solidified. But they, as you said, they don't have much depth.
2: Yeah.
1: And that was one thing that the Knicks
2: was a huge problem.
1: They prided themselves on any given night it could be somebody with Jalen Brunson, not because you knew he was gonna get from Pivot Man.
2: Yeah.
1: But OG showed it that he can be a pivotal piece. We know Karl Anthony Towns did his thing on some nights. Even Grand Theft Alvarado did some, you know.
2: Grand Theft Alvarado.
1: Even he did.
0: That is accurate.
2: That is
0: and
2: a great,
0: great name.
2: Nickname.
1: Yeah, he
2: that
1: did
2: is
1: his thing.
2: Awesome.
1: So, Turbine, you called the move. I said last week that I wasn't a big fan of that
0: Thank
1: move.
0: You.
1: You were right. I'm still not a big fan of the move because I don't think it puts LeBron in a position to win. Is a better position to win than some of the other options he had. That's what I'm going to say.
0: I think it does, personally. But, T, what are your thoughts on this?
2: Honestly, you know, I thought his best team and best fit was going to the Warriors. Finish your career, go out with Steph, go out with a bang.
0: You're going to – really?
2: I'm still going to stand on that. I still feel like his best chance was to go to the Warriors. You go with Draymond, you go with Steph, you go with somebody who you've been talking about wanting to play with for the last couple of years. And I get it. You know, y'all were so much big rivals in the 90s and all this stuff, and it looks bad on paper that y'all teamed up or whatever. But at the same time, y'all both on the end of y'all careers. So to me, it felt like Golden State was the only option on the table. Possibly Philly, possibly Miami, possibly Cleveland. But, okay, on paper, Philadelphia looks great. They look like they're an Eastern Conference contending champion. But the most and obviously important thing to me is the health of Joel Embiid. Can he stay healthy long enough to make a playoff run? He's not going to be healthy in the season. We know that. Let's chalk that up as a loss. Let's talk about playoffs. Will he be available when it matters most? Who knows? And, okay, we're looking at Joel Embiid, thinking about him as an MVP-type player that he won a couple years ago. Let's be real. He should never got that award. That definitely should have been the Jokic for a third straight MVP. But they just felt bad because Joel Embiid was like, I've been crying about it all this time. You know, let's give him an award. And I hate to say it like that because, again, he did have great stats that season. But, again, to me, again, that he should not have won an award. Jokic should have won an award. Mm-hmm. So, on paper, this looks like the best possibly way to go win a championship. And I know he loves Jaylen Brown. LeBron loves Jaylen Brown. So, okay, again, it looks great, but I get you don't want to be in the middle of the pack because, like you said, Turbine, to start the show, you're not going to beat the Thunder. You're not going to beat the Thunder. You're not going to mess around and beat possibly OKC. So I get it, but at the same time, to me, it just seemed like the moderate

0: fit felt like it was supposed to be the Warriors. And, I mean, you got Tyrese Maxey at point guard. You got Vijay Edgecombe at shooting guard. Brown at the small. LeBron at the power forward. And Embiid. And the first thing that pops out on me on the potential starting list is, again, health. LeBron, 42 years old. Is he going to play every game? Can he play back-to-backs? Can he do the things? Yes, he's not the first option. But at the same time, can he do enough sustainable things in order to help your team win? Joel Embiid, again, who the heck knows what you get from him in the season? So that's exiting out two starters of the three. What happens with Jaylen Brown? He never wanted to get traded. So is his head going to be in it to play with Philly? Is he going to be motivated to actually want to go and do this? You know what you're going to get from VJ because he had a great rookie season. You know what you're going to get from Tyrese Maxey. Again, that too is solidified as great. And then in the words of the great Jay-Z, talking about Nas and the Blueprint, you made one good album in 10 years. That's a fact. What else you got? I'm not going to quote all the words because, you know, it gets a little bit of inappropriate.
1: He said he gave him two because one more was due. So
0: right.
1: Like, that's one every 5-year average. Yeah, that's
0: what. So you get what I'm saying? Yeah. So that's what it looks like on paper right now to me. And it's like, great. It looks great on the spreadsheet. Like, oh, yeah, we got all these great players. But
2: you need to find somebody to back up Embiid and quick. Because what they got backing him up ain't going to be nothing.
0: Like, who are these people?
2: A Bona, a hookah party. That sounds like a hookah
0: who
2: party.
0: Are these
2: I actually
0: people?
2: Like that name. A hookah party. I like that.
0: I do. That's
2: cool. Jay Broom. Like I said, we just went from Andre Drummond, and they need somebody. And I told you earlier, hey, real talk. I'm just gonna throw this little log on the fire here. What if Philadelphia pulls off a Draymond Green acquisition? And you know, for this unit. He would help.
1: But who do they trade?
2: No, he's a free agent, guys. He actually declined his option. He is an unrestricted free agent right now.
1: Yeah, Draymond still want to get paid.
2: No, I get that. I mean, I guess. But at this state of the game, like, you know, do you really want to try to win chips? Or are you trying to win money? I know he already has four championships, so if it's the money, you know, the logical standpoint's there. But they need an extra big over there right now. They need somebody solid. And I don't see any other big that can do the dirty work. And you know what I mean by dirty work, you know?
0: I mean, I get it. You're right. But my thing is with Draymond is that I don't see him going there because, number one, he's not going to leave Steph. The other part about it is that it just doesn't feel like he fits the mold of what this roster actually has on it. I mean, and I hate to say it like this, but you're adding another old player. Yeah, he has the experience in the rings, but you're adding another old player. You're not adding somebody who's...
2: You're not lying there. Yeah.
0: You're not adding somebody who's a veteran but still has something to show. Like, for instance, Mitchell Robinson. Perfect acquisition for this team if he played backup center.
2: Right.
0: Not Draymond Green.
1: Yeah, and then you'll be talking to a guy in Draymond who former defensive player of the year, four-time champion, and you gonna say, hey, we need you to come to Philly on some type of minimum type deal.
0: Not happening.
1: And then come off the bench. Like,
0: not happening.
2: At this stage of his career, he knows what he is.
0: No, that's
2: and
0: not
2: playing
0: true.
2: With LeBron James, I'm very confident he'll
0: true.
2: Be like, you know what, I'm gonna take my role.
0: I think Draymond still sees himself as a starter. He sees himself as still effective.
1: As a factor.
0: He's still a game changer.
1: And then where do you guys are
2: 100% right there.
1: Where do you play these? If you put Draymond on his roster, when it's fourth quarter and you're in a tight game, you got six dudes that's going to want to be on the court. Yeah. Like, egos really matter.
2: I can see BJ being pushed to the bench. Like, then, not pushed, but like in crunch time. You know, we all know the old adage. It's not who starts and who finishes.
1: It's who finishes, yeah. Correct. But you put BJ on the bench, then you lose a shooting option, right?
2: For sure. But, you know, they're going to look at Tyreek. They're going to look at Jalen. You got yourself a proven young man over here with Tyrese Maxey. You have two finals MVPs, two MVPs on your squad. I think you're going to look at the logistics and say, you know what, VJ, you're probably going to be done. Honestly, we also forget, they do have Anthony Simons off the bench. And when it comes to clutch time, that alone could be a problem for VJ.
1: When it comes to certain scenarios. Did he sign an extension? Did he get a contract?
2: He's still on his rookie deal, bro.
1: He's still on his rookie deal?
0: Okay.
1: Yeah, nah, I don't see that.
2: It's only his second year on his deal, so they wouldn't extend him just yet.
1: So we wouldn't be talking about roster or depth if there was somebody on the bench that could really contend with starter minutes.
0: Yeah.
1: We looking at the reserves. The only reserve on this list that has played, like, that you would be like, okay, he's a quality starter, maybe caliber player, would be Simons.
2: I'm looking at two guys. I'm looking at Anthony Simons and Dean Wade. Second D Wade that LeBron ever played with.
0: Forget that. Is that Dalen Terry as the third backup? Like,
2: yeah.
0: Come on,
2: yeah, bro. Yeah. DT, our sloppy seconds are over there. Yeah. DT is in the fix. He's the third string. That means he might get lucky. But I mean, I tell you, I see what you're saying. You wish DT would do better. This is why I said I hope our next 14 is better than our last 14. You know what I mean? That was him, and now he ain't doing nothing. But with that being said, so what? I think this team still needs to find themselves another big. Probably another point to handle the... Because Fillion Jr., I'm not going to lie to you guys. I don't know who that is. I'm not being disrespectful. I'm just trying to say, I don't know you, sir.
0: Okay.
2: And I hope that you're solid enough, because you're in the NBA. I hope you have some kind of game. But right now, it looks like point guard needs some dramatic help. I saw Mike Conley Jr. go to the Boston Celtics, and right now I never thought I would find a perfect fit for Mike Conley Jr., but it looks like being the backup in Philadelphia looks like the perfect fit.
0: Honestly, but, you know what this team kind of looks like? I'm not even going to lie to you. It kind of reminds me of the 04 Lakers.
1: Yep, I was going to say that.
0: It kind of, I mean, just looking at what they have displayed, you got all these great veterans who's been won championships, but they old. They on the back burners of their career. And I don't want to say Joel Embiid is the back burner of a career, but he has never been healthy. So it's like, you're looking at it right now, and then you look at the bench, and it's like, I'm getting 04 flashbacks right here. Like, I hate to say it like that. So what happens when you come up against a defensive-minded team like the Detroit Pistons was that year with Chauncey Billups, Ben Wallace, and Rasheed Wallace, and Rip Hamilton? It's like, I'm not even going to lie to you. It's not looking good. And you're looking at another team like the Knicks that know how to play defense, because that was their big thing going into the playoffs. And throughout the playoffs, they were able to hold multiple teams to less than 100 points. So what's really honestly scary about this new Philadelphia 76ers team?
1: Just the starting five on paper.
0: Yeah.
1: And as you alluded to with the Lakers, we've seen those starting fives on paper that you would be like, ooh, this looks scary on paper. And then you'll be like, hey, man, they not even all that good.
0: Right.
1: Once you get on the court. Right. Cause what KD say, it's only one ball.
0: Exactly.
1: So it's like these guys, they're gonna be able to run through some teams and blow some teams out during the regular season.
0: I expect it from young teams like the Bulls.
1: Yeah, but you got three guys in the starting lineup this prone to miss games with your top three, I guess. If this Tyrese Maxey considered one of the top, is he ahead of Joel? Is he ahead of LeBron?
0: Great question.
1: At this point?
0: That's a great question.
1: But your front court with Joel, LeBron, and Jaylen Brown is prone to miss time.
0: Yeah.
1: So you don't know when those backups are going to be thrust into action.
0: Yeah.
1: Of course, you want to try to get them experience and get them an opportunity to gel and everything like that. But I'm still that's why I was saying, like, yeah, they can, I guess we could consider them contenders because they have the possibility to make it.
0: Yeah.
1: But I don't see them being able to beat nobody that'll come out of the West. And I'm still not putting them ahead of the Knicks just yet. And the Cavs are still there. Like I said, if Toronto, if Kawhi goes through to Toronto was good last season.
0: Don't forget about the sleeper team, Miami.
1: Well, we don't know what Miami gonna fill out their roster with Bam and Giannis.
0: Yeah. And I hate to say it like this, but you still got Orlando in the mix. They up and down, but they every other year they were good, they bad. They're bad, good, they bad. They're good, they bad. Last year they was bad, so this year they could be good. So it's like, that's four teams right there that could possibly be ahead of you.
1: Yeah.
0: So, I mean, like you said, on paper, I don't know. And I honestly, and I hate to say it like this, but I don't want to rely on a 42-year-old LeBron James to be the leader of my team, especially if somebody goes down like Embiid.
1: Yeah.
0: So I'm just saying. And I ain't saying that, you know, that's a bad thing and LeBron ain't got it, but he's still 42.
1: So, Brother Wild, Go James probably will not win the chip. I don't know. Gonna throw that out there.
0: I don't know. I don't. Well, let's go over to some of these calls.
2: We got.
0: All right, let's go to line one. We got Patel on line one. Patel, welcome to the Fundamentals here on WVON 1690.
3: Good evening, brother. How are you guys doing tonight?
0: All right, how you doing?
3: Good, good. One thing, brother. This show only the black people. You don't have anybody else to give opinion. This is racism, brother.
2: Brother, bro.
1: You gotta hit him with a little Espanol to let him know it's legit.
2: Señor, yo estoy Mexicano. Yo soy blanquito.
3: Wait, brother. Listen, only the black people don't know basketball. They eat too much chicken, brother.
2: I know this voice. Yes, I know this voice.
1: We definitely know this voice.
0: We all know who this is.
2: We all call him out, guys. I ain't gonna say nothing. Y'all do it.
1: You done disguising, brother?
0: I know, right?
2: And brother, what? Somebody call him out. Come on.
0: Come on, brother. We know who you are.
3: You don't know.
2: No, he's waiting for one of y'all. I know who it is. I'm waiting for one of you two to call him out. Call it out, fellas.
3: You don't know. You eat too much chicken, brother.
1: If I told you I don't eat chicken, Chris?
2: There it is.
1: Exposed.
3: Hey, what up, guy?
1: What's going on? What's going on, man?
2: Brother Chris, man, boy, thank you for calling every time, man. You actually gave it to us.
0: I want to keep it going to see if you actually was going to snitch on yourself.
3: Hey, I'm just calling in, giving y'all support, especially you, Brother T. You know, I know what you were saying, about your mom. I just wanted to put a little bright spot on it.
0: Thank you, man. I appreciate it. I needed that, man, for real.
3: You always love, man, all y'all. You know, I'm just calling in, giving my 2 cents, you know. I think if Embiid is the wild card, if he can stay healthy.
0: That's a big if, though. Mm-hmm.
3: But I think if they put him like a management, like 40, 50 games, you know, because remember, he almost won the ship and hit that lucky shot that went in the air.
2: Kawhi.
0: But guess what? He played more than 40 games that season.
3: Huh?
0: Embiid played more than 40 games that season.
3: Oh, that season he did.
2: Now, Brother Chris, I want to ask you this. You don't think that Bron, being who Bron is, with the clout and the status that he has coming into this team, if you look what he did in L.A., and what I mean by that, like, you look at Luka in Dallas, he don't look like Luka in LA, meaning the physicality. Somebody lost some weight over there. So I think
3: they're not going to do nothing. Because if you look at it, they made the wrong call and Brunson got a ring. Luka, no disrespect, Luka don't have a ring.
2: That's Dallas. That's a whole nother beast. I get what you're saying there, but I'm saying in the sense of like playing with LeBron James might not like. Just crank up that intensity to be like, because Luka came to L.A. and thought, you know, hey, I'm the man. But LeBron was still there and said, okay, but get on my diet. Get on my regimen. Get on my plan. Yeah. And then we'll figure some stuff out. And he did. So I'm thinking that...
3: Management was going in a different direction.
2: No,
3: No,
2: you're right about management. That I think that's two separate conversations. You know, management and player relationships are two things. I think, you know, when it came to Bron and Luka actually conversing, when it came to, you know, diet and exercise and taking care of your body, I think Luka had a great experience with LeBron. LeBron showed him, hey, you all know how to make it to 25 years in the NBA? I'm the guy. I'm Iron Man. And then now going to Philadelphia, he's going to look at Joel Embiid and be like, okay, I don't care if you're a former league MVP, so am I. I've been to X amount of finals. I've been to this. I have heck of my pedigree speaks for itself. So with that being said, Joel, you, when you're healthy, when you're good, you are as dominant as a big man as comes in the modern NBA era. So absolutely. I need you to do that. So I think that's one of the few guys. If you're Jaylen Brown, you're Tyrese Maxey, you're Paul George, the former teammates or current teammates of Joel Embiid, you really can't speak to him in that kind of manner because Joel's going to look at you and be like, what have you done? But LeBron comes in, it's the conversation flips. So the convo is, can Joel last the full season? Can Joel last into a deep playoff run?
3: Time is of the essence because Embiid is not a spring chicken, and look, we don't, and as great as LeBron is, he's not a spring chicken. So time is of the essence. We got to get in the lab, and you know they get hot at the right time. You know they can. They, he got some Brown Mac. He got some good talent. So
2: for sure,
3: we'll see. He has a better chance winning with them than LA.
2: So do you think? Philly, Braun with Philly. Is Philly a final contender? They going to the finals, at least in the East? I'm not saying winning, but they going to the finals in the East?
3: You know what? I'm going to say, actually, because I want a fairy tale ending, they are. I want LeBron to get a ring and you know, maybe, you know, ride up to the sunset. Yeah, they are. Yes.
2: Okay. Hey. Brother Chris. Appreciate that.
0: Can't wait to see you next June.
3: Can I say one thing?
2: Of course, Brother Chris. You a friend of the program. What's up?
3: This show has too much race to them. Come on, brother. y'all have a good night. Much love.
0: Now, if you said, you thank you, come again and again and again, I would have been like, okay, I'm with you. That's right. There's too much racism.
2: Brother Patel, you have yourself a good night. Let's go to our next call. We got a couple of you on the board
0: All
2: right.
0: You're right, Turbine. Let's go to James. James on the line. He also commented in the Facebook chat as well. Welcome to the Fundamentals here on WVON 1690.
4: What up? Good talk. It's current. You know, I'm looking at Philly. You know, they lost, what, to New York 4-0, right?
0: Yes, correct.
4: That blew out at 25 points a couple games. That's who they got to beat. But I think the... confidence on a team, I just look, they got four all-star players. Maxey, Embiid, Brown, and LeBron. Now, I think they need a few other, you know, players to sign. Mm-hmm. But if you have four all-star players on a team, you know, LeBron, he had mentioned that him and Brown got a good relationship. But Brown, you know, his son ain't an NBA player. I know y'all remember that, right?
2: Yeah.
4: Well, he mentioned that. But if you get four all-star players on a team, you know what I mean?
2: Mm-hmm.
4: That's gonna take the weight away from Joel Embiid. Now you put Brown down low, up top. LeBron can go down low, up top. Maxey mixed around. You know, Joel Embiid got a lot of load because he got knee problems, you know, whatever.
2: Mm-hmm.
4: I think they'll be more competitive, but they got to beat New York. They got to go through New York. New York just signed, what's that center?
2: New York just signed Andre Drummond to be the backup for Cat.
4: Yeah.
2: Philadelphia's who just left Philadelphia to go to New York.
4: Dang, that's crazy.
2: That was Embiid's backup.
4: Yeah. I would never think. So he needs backup. I would never think LeBron would win to Philadelphia. I don't think. I thought he was going to go to State or Cleveland.
0: Same.
2: Okay.
4: But he's going to Philadelphia. Going to say, he says he's going to live in New York and take a helicopter to every game. Did y'all hear that?
2: I did hear that. I really did. And I heard people asking that question today about like, oh, so you're going to Philadelphia. Is that helicopter still going to be a thing?
4: No, Kobe did the same thing. I'm just saying.
2: Man, I really wish Kobe didn't.
0: No comment.
2: Hey, you wrong. Yeah, Titus, you funny. Hey, James, before we get you out of here real quick, do you think now with the way that the Philadelphia 76ers are constructed, can they compete with the New York Knicks right now? Even with Drummond coming in. They cut a really good chunk of their core together, but I'm saying with what is there now and what's here in Philadelphia now, you think they got a chance? Because, you know, hey, yeah, to be the man, you got to beat the man.
4: With LeBron, they got another 20 points. You know? 20 points, 10 rebounds. They got another option. So, you add that to the mix. You score more points. So I think it's going to be a little more competitive to New York.
2: All right.
0: Here's the funny part about that.
4: Yet to see, but, you know, LeBron bringing 20 points to that team.
0: Here's the funny part about that, James. I don't think LeBron's going to average 20. I think this will be the first time. I think this will be the first time in his life he actually gets double digits, but it won't be 20 because he'll be technically, quote unquote, the fourth option where he wants to be. So I don't think that, honestly, you'll get 20 points from him averaging a game.
4: Well, you got 20 with MacDee, you got 20 with LeBron, 20 with
2: Embiid.
4: Brown. Embiid. So, it's, you know, if they can work together, get some egos out the way, and sign out some chemistry early, sky's the limit. But, you know, if they off trying to get their numbers, it ain't going to work. But if they get that chemistry together in preseason and say, hey, let's move the ball around, open shots, I think, you know, they're going to score 120 points a game.
0: Okay.
2: I hear that. I understand what he's saying. You know, that when it comes down to a preseason, prior to the season actually start, you have to have that team meeting and sit there and say what the pecking order is going to be, what this totem pole looks like, who's going to be the one, who, two, three, four, five, whatever it looks like. And with the number of actual stars here, and, you know, James said it right. There is actually four all-stars in this starting lineup. He's not lying. Tyrese Maxey, LeBron James, Joel Embiid, and Jaylen Brown. Those are all very well. Their pedigree speaks for themselves.
4: But you know what? LeBron's not going to be traveling with the team. So that might cause some issues.
2: I don't know about James. I don't know if LeBron's not going to travel with the team yet. You know, I get it. You know, being this stage in his career, you know, he might have some kind of liberties. But I personally believe that he is going to still be there. I don't think this is the Mr. 3000 Bernie Mac movie where they're just trying to make sure he stays at home. But, you know, I just can't see that right now. If you're paying him, say again, James, go ahead.
4: The mayor gave him the key to the city, LeBron Day. But the problem is, this is going to be the problem. Injuries.
2: Yeah, you're not lying. Because if Joel Embiid, who is synonymous, unfortunately, the last couple of years with injuries, gets back on that list.
0: Yeah.
2: And who knows? That could derail a lot of things right now. And we already looked at the lineup a little earlier, and we realized that this lineup is very thin when it comes to the bigs. And Joel does not have a solid backup. Before, Andre Drummond was the solid backup, and no one's going to argue that Andre Drummond is not a solid backup, even if he ain't going to stretch the floor. But he's good to give you at least minimum 10 points, 11 points, and about maybe 15 to 16 rebounds a game. But, you know, he ain't nobody's floor stretcher, but he's going to do what he needs to do out there.
4: He played his heart out. He played on one leg during the playoffs.
2: You're right about that.
4: You're going to have to see the pace. Maxey got a good pace. Can these old guys go up and down? They're going to need some second stringers. You know what I mean? They're going to need some other parts of the team. It's going to be interesting to see, you know. But Philadelphia is the last place I thought he was going. But, you know, let me say this here. The GM on the Philadelphia, he played in an all-star game with LeBron. He has a picture with LeBron in high school. Did y'all see that?
0: Yes.
2: Mm-hmm. Mm-hmm. Yes.
4: I don't think nobody won LeBron. Him signing the 2-year deal for $8 million, I'm like,
2: It's technically a one. It's his option when he wants to come in the second year. But yes, it is a 2-year by the definition what the verbiage is.
4: Right. That's an eye opener. Like, you know, he signed for $8 million for 2 years.
2: It's a veteran minimum. Yeah. He literally said, I'm not gonna hold up the salary cap because last year with the Lakers it was what, 50-something million. This is hyperbole, but it was up there.
4: All right. So he's doing a retirement parade. Okay.
2: James.
4: Yeah.
2: Hey, we thank you for calling in with us. You got any final thoughts real quick before I let you go?
4: No, let's look at the Bulls. Bulls got at that number one draft choice. I think they're going to have a competitive team. The whole league is going to be competitive. You know, people moving around. Old boy He went from Memphis to Portland, Trailblazers. Mm-hmm. Everybody moved around, so it's gonna be an interesting season, man.
2: Most definitely. Hey, check in with us when the season gets going, and we can talk a little bit more about that then. All right, man?
4: Thank you, sir.
2: All right, you have yourself a good night. Be safe out there. Let's go to our next caller right now. We got Al Stone. Hey. Al, how you feeling, Al? What you got on us? This LeBron James going to the Philadelphia 76ers.
5: I think this is a coaching year for LeBron. I think he'll be injured his first 2 months. Back, and he'll spend the next full year coaching Embiid, and then he'll show up for the playoff to make the eighth seed, and that'll be his going home party. But I did have a question for you all, and I know this is off the beaten path. Who is this Caleb Wilson guy?
0: Are you serious?
5: I'm just trying to figure who is it? Who is it to you all? I mean, who is this person? Who could he be?
1: Okay, so I'm gonna respond to the LeBron. First, so we did say earlier that LeBron is prone to miss time, just like Joel Embiid, and we'd expect that. He's 42. He will be 42. So we can't expect that. We've seen him slowing down, although he haven't had any major injuries, knock on wood, that he still don't have one. He'd be able to finish his career that way. I don't think that he's coming just to be in that veteran coach's role to be there for the playoffs. I think LeBron still internally wants to win. He did send out a tweet about his reasoning for going to Philly. As well as he kind of dabbled on if this was going to be it for him, which is an encrypted message in itself. But I don't think he's there to coach. And I believe the reason why he picked to have a player option on that second year is just in case things don't go all that great in Philly.
2: Like an evaluation period.
1: Then he can say, okay, yeah, this it was fun for this 1 year. This is not the direction. Because I don't want to slow down the process of the younger guys. It might not work out with Joel Embiid, because we said before LeBron signed there that if Joel don't have a healthy, productive season, this could possibly be it for him in Philly. And I can't see LeBron wanting to stay if they move on from Joel Embiid. I just can't see that.
2: You ain't lying.
1: So him having that second year player option, that gives him the freedom to say, okay, I'm going to step into free agency again, see where I can fit to try to win for one or two more years, because that's all he got left in the tank is maybe a couple of more years. And not because he can't play, but we just know you can see the writing on the wall that he's starting to slow down. It's starting not to mean as much to him as it was. The competitive fire is still there, but the
2: young man sport.
1: Yeah, but it's an eight months out of the year, 6 months, 7 months out of the year that you're traveling. It takes a toll on your body. So he been doing it since he was 18 years old. I don't think he's going into it to say, I'm going to chill just to be in a coaching role. I think he's going into that more to say, okay, this is what I believe to be the best fit to give me an opportunity to at least compete for a championship. Now, as far as to Caleb Wilson. Caleb Wilson is actually probably the most overall talented player in the draft. He got injured early in North Carolina, so it was a lot of people who really didn't get to see what he was capable of, his ability and his talent. It was a question about his shooting ability when he first came into the league.
2: There was.
1: But he addressed that real quick in summer league and was like that the system in North Carolina wasn't fit for him to be a shooter.
2: And he did. He made it look like, oh, wait, I can't shoot? I can't? Somebody didn't do their homework.
1: Yeah, so he actually is, I believe he is going to be a superstar caliber player, not just an all-star, but a superstar caliber player that plays both ends of the floor. I see the potential of I can see the comparison to Kevin Garnett.
2: That's the most one that's going around the block right now.
1: But I think he's a little at this stage in his career, as far as to when Kevin came in, I think he's a little more offensively polished, which of course you would expect from 25, almost 30 years in between the two.
2: Right.
1: But he's definitely he's a gamer. He will by far be 1A and 1B with Matis Buzelis real quick.
2: So Al, to answer what you were asking, like, hey, who's Caleb Wilson? Like, what is this guy to us? The best thing I can tell you right now, or the best simple one statement I can say is I think the Bulls got it right. Meaning that this selection was actually somebody that can be somebody. The last couple times the Bulls have been active in the draft, they haven't been this high up. The last time they selected somebody this top high, meaning, you know, fourth overall pick, it was Patrick Williams. And right now, Bulls fans are just screaming from the rooftops that the contract he has, that the guy who has the contract that he has doesn't deserve the contract that he has. So it just it's bad. So, but to see what Caleb has been doing so far in his collegiate career, what he showed us in summer league, and the the presentation of himself to Chicago and Chicago media, this kid's not missing any beats. Like, somebody taught this guy PR. Somebody taught him how to address the media correctly. Give him not enough, give him a little, give him this, and his game will speak for itself. And right now, he might ultimately be the best thing that happened to Chicago basketball in a very long time.
1: Yeah, very long time. And then the fact that he wanted to be here during draft.
2: I don't know if he wanted to be here, but if more he accepted
1: He had the Derrick Rose pin on, and he pretty much, you know, of course, like you said, whoever is helping him with his PR, he said all the right things that Chicago was where he wanted to be. So, I mean, if he's here by his own admission, that was his desired destination, then you can expect for him to put forth his best effort. Now, you're going to have to be patient with him because he is 19.
2: But so I'll say this much, Al.
1: You can expect
2: like,
1: the growing pains.
2: If you're watching Bulls basketball and saying, hey, I'm waiting for this, I'm waiting for that guy, I'll give you right now, say that this might be the guy to watch for and just kind of critique and just see where that matches to. And if it's good, it's good. If it's not, it's not.
5: Well, I'm expecting Anthony Edwards.
2: out of Caleb Wilson?
5: Like first date.
2: Oh, on the first, my man, you gotta wait a little bit for that. It can get there. That's, you know, it's funny to say that you say Anthony Edwards and you know, laughing like, yo, that's a crazy place to like reach, but he can reach that. I'm telling you, he actually might make it that far as an actual established star in the NBA. He just needs a little bit of time and right squad around him. And right now, this squad is playing with house money in the sense of we haven't done nothing. We haven't been anything. Yeah. We have a new coach. We have a new system. We have everything new. So right now, this whole season is house money. But we all know that at the end of the day, we're trying to make this the Caleb Wilson show. And hopefully, it goes somewhere. I am actually optimistic because this kid hasn't given me any reason yet to think that he cannot actually achieve what he thinks he can achieve.
5: I agree. Well, that was you all are usually on the money as usual. I just want to chime in. You all have a good evening.
2: Thanks, Al. We appreciate you for chiming in with us. You have a good night. All right.
5: Yes, sir.
2: T-Dub, what do you think about Caleb Wilson and the comment we just talked about here with Al Stone?
0: Yeah, absolutely.
2: You know, we saying Caleb's praises, but what do you have to say about Caleb?
0: I can't wait to get in on this because, I think that Caleb, honestly, is like Uncle Daddy alluded to a second ago. I think he's one of the best overall talents in the draft, if not the best overall talent, because of the fact is that he's starting to prove people wrong already. They came in saying, oh, well, you know, he can't shoot the three and all that other stuff. And it's like, he only took 7 threes in college and then he got hurt. So it's like, we never saw his full potential in college. So it's like one of those things where the talent hasn't spoken for itself just yet. You're just going, of course, off of what you have seen. I mean, they did the same thing, honestly, with James Worthy when he got hurt in college. They did the same thing with other players when they got hurt in college.
1: Kyrie Irving.
0: So it's just like it's one of those things where you see things like this happen all the time.
2: It happens,
0: you
2: yeah.
0: can't evaluate the actual full potential of the recruitment scout.
2: I said this since he got drafted. I was like, T, I think they got this right.
0: You did. You said that since day one.
2: Go ahead. Yes. Go ahead.
0: You said that since day one.
1: I still think that 15 should have been Cameron Carr.
0: I agree.
1: Still think they fit, but we talking about Caleb. But I still, you know,
0: because no,
1: we
0: talk,
1: because we talking about them and getting it right. And Daylon Swan, we know he's a projected slasher defender, and they tried to give him the two-way label, but he don't shoot the ball well.
0: That's the problem.
1: And then you had Cameron Carr that shot the ball well and then led NCAA in blocks at his position, which lets you know he is a capable defender and he can score the ball. And you still need scoring on this Bulls team. I can't tell you the last time the Bulls had like, hey, we have a legit deep ball threat. Like a legit three-point threat.
2: Mario it's Bellinelli. Crazy to think that the discrepancy, I mean, prior, you know what I'm saying, like the say, media was just I would say clowning Mario this whole conversation sure. at one point.
0: Or Cal Corver,
1: Mike Dunleavy.
2: Yeah. Marco Bellinelli.
0: I said that
1: Yeah,
0: first.
1: He said Bellinelli. Doug McDermott was supposed to have been, but he never turned it to it. So
2: We don't talk about Doug.
1: Yeah, and then Cameron Carr is as athletic as Daylon Swan. Yeah. Daylon Swan.
0: Yeah.
1: So,
2: Swain,
1: my bad.
0: Girl, but, you keep me swinging.
1: You can teach players how to be slashers.
0: Yeah, for sure.
1: Way faster than you can teach a player how to shoot the basketball
0: yeah.
1: efficiently.
0: Yeah.
1: So, that's just my spiel on that. It's not. I mean, it's really hard to say right now because it is early.
0: Yeah.
1: And they're both there. Neither one of them have right. played a professional game, regular season game.
2: An actual
1: game.
2: NBA.
1: Yeah. yeah. So it's hard to say. Me personally, from the eye test and then from seeing what they did in college, I'm going with when you pick a Caleb Wilson at four and you know that he's a two-way guy and you have Matas Buzelis already, who at one point led the league in blocks per minute played. Yep. Josh Giddey is a solid defender. And we all know if Patrick Williams can do one thing, he actually can play defense. You still don't have nobody to shoot the ball. You don't have nobody to shoot the ball. He can. If it's one thing he can do.
0: I was sure looking at you talking about like Giddey.
1: If it's one thing he can do, as long as the Bulls don't play, continue to play, and I mean I guess he's a power
0: what,
1: forward.
0: A game?
1: Now. Yeah, he is oh. no. As long as he play, don't continue to play out of his position, which they have been playing him out of position since he started.
0: Yeah.
1: But he can guard. He can play defense. It's just the other things that he struggled at.
0: Yeah, dribbling, scoring. Yeah.
2: We're going to talk about contracts and who earned theirs and who didn't. And I'll tell you right now, Patrick Williams will be on that
0: This
2: way.
0: Is like a Zach Levine thing with Uncle Day-Day that, you know, you turned it to with Pat Will.
1: Man, I hated Zach LaVine's contract, not because Zach couldn't play, but because Zach was a career loser.
2: Yeah. And I know the Bulls right now, we ain't playing for nothing, but this contract still sucks.
1: Yeah, it does.
2: Like, we're not going to a playoff run next season, but this contract still sucks.
0: He's one of the highest paid, if not the highest paid player on the team.
2: You know, and I feel bad. Like, I look at, like, let's say the Denver Nuggets and Christian Brown, who had an amazing season last year, 2024 to 2025. Coming into this season, 2025, 2026, he fell off. Yeah. But they gave him the extension. And going into this offseason, his initial contract is ending, and that big contract is starting to hit. So the balance out is not going to match because when he was playing that level of ball, he was earning the extension. But there was a buffer year. And the buffer year, he didn't play that level of ball, but he already got the extension.
0: Yeah.
2: So now Denver is unfortunately dealing with a contract now where it's like, I think we overpaid somebody who didn't need to get this contract. And I sympathize because as a Bulls fan, I know that. And then a borderline Milwaukee fan, well, Trent, Gary Trent just cut that nice contract over there for doing nothing for how many years? Hey, Gary, we defended you, but don't mean you earned it. But we defended you. I'm tell you right now, yeah, you got paid a little too much money right now. I'm just saying that. I'm going to be honest. Certain players in this league got bad contracts, and Patrick Williams is one of those guys who has an extraordinary bad contract for the NBA and the Bulls.
1: Terrible.
2: Yeah. Even though that we're horrible. The only thing that makes it less, if someone were to ask me, like, is that the worst contract in the NBA? I'm going to sit there and say no. Because simply that the Bulls are not in any state of contention. You're not holding this team back. We just gave somebody money who should be working at Walmart. But it's just, you know, like, it's just things like that. You know what I mean? That's all it is. You know, you look at the Washington Wizards and why did they give Trae Young all that money? Yeah. It's like, yo, in a perfect world, he would have made that money on the open market. However, if you let him hit the open market, you would have realized there was nobody else bidding against you. So you gave him a nice little payday.
1: So Patrick Williams still might not have the worst contract in the NBA.
2: I don't think he has the worst. It's not the absolute worst because of the situation. Because you have to look at team situations. Like I said, Christian Brown's contract now becomes a problem to Denver because if they really want to stay in contention in the West, well, now that contract hinders that. You know what I mean? We ain't doing nothing.
1: Yeah. Well, I can tell you this. One, Zach LaVine, who we just mentioned, the aforementioned, just picked up the player option this summer on his contract, and it's a $49 million contract, which was the last year of that horrendous $215 million contract that the Chicago Bulls gave.
2: I would have picked up that option too. Bro.
1: Of course you. Of course you would.
2: All that millions of millions of dollars. Of
0: course. We already at the end of that contract.
2: Hey, Otto Porter Jr. Is no longer in the NBA, and he picked up that $30 million contract.
0: The fact that it's already the end of that contract is crazy to me because it felt like he just signed it.
1: No, I've been complaining about that contract.
2: Since our first fantasy football draft.
1: Yes.
0: It's been a while.
2: Uncle Dede has been a stalwart of just banging that drum of why?
0: Crazy work.
1: He will be an unrestricted free agent in the summer of 2027.
2: I don't know. I'm going to watch Zach LaVine's the rest of his career, you know, with just a microscope, because I'm like, are you going to win at one point?
1: You know what would be funny?
2: What's up?
1: Is if he's a Chicago Bull next year. That would be funny.
2: No. Oh, my God. Uncle Dede, in a perfect world, please. I can please see that happening. No. That's the crazy part. I like Flight 8. I love all that stuff. I did. But we didn't win. We didn't do nothing with Zach LaVine. What's the point?
0: Wilson.
2: We can't be a city just built off highlights. Can we win championships? Can I be Boston for just a good 10 years?
1: Yeah.
2: You know what I mean? At this point, my life would keep going on and going on. Every time I go on, I'm like, why didn't this last decade be this for this? Like, why didn't this last 10 years, 5 years, whatever years be for this? It blows my mind sometimes because I'm just like, why didn't the Bulls figure it out? Why didn't the Bears figure this out? So, you know, for Chicago sports, obviously, you know, hey, Chicago, this is what we talk about here on the Fundamentals. We Chicago-based, we're going to talk about Chicago sports. Hey, Tito, what you saying?
0: No, I want to answer that because you just asked a great question. Mm-hmm. I'm going to get a little bit of my Caleb Williams spiel, and then I'm going to go into the question you just asked.
2: Sure.
0: Wilson. Like I said, I think he's the best overall athlete that was in the draft. I love what he's going to be able to do. I love his characteristic of wanting to be here with the D-Rolls piano. The first practice that he has, he calls and talks to actual Derrick Rose and stuff like that. So you can tell that he wanted to be here. And because it's still Chicago, no matter what, it's still the third largest market. So you want to be somewhere where you can feel like you can build a brand. So I understand why he wanted to be here, and it made sense why he wanted to be here, to resurge this franchise. Mm-hmm. Now, let's go into the question you just asked. And to go into the question you just asked about that whole thing about the relevancy. Thank you, of Chicago sports. And it's just one of those things where it's just like, I feel like it's not necessarily Chicago, because every athlete that comes here loves the city. They love summertime shy. It's nothing like it. It's nothing like being in Chicago. It's nothing like being from Chicago. I saw this movie the other day with Charlie Sheen's dad, Martin Sheen. I can't remember the name of the movie, but I saw it the other day. And he was president of the United States, and he was walking down Capitol Hill, and he was talking to one of his aides, and he like, what's up with people that's from Chicago? Always saying that, you know, they love Chicago, but they complain about Chicago. And his aide said, like, this, it's nothing like being from Chicago, because of the fact is, yeah, you complain about Chicago when it's cold, but Chicago is Chicago, and it's nothing like it. And you wouldn't understand unless, guess what? You're from Chicago. And I'm just like, I get it. I literally get it. And it's one of those things where it's just like, this city is great. And when you're winning, it's fun. We can look at the Bears, for example. When the Bears haven't been winning, it's been god-awful football. We can talk about Herb Howard. And I asked him specifically, talking about the Bears, and I asked him, like, hey, you know, how do you stay motivated when the team sucks? And he like, honestly, it's hard to ask questions because of the fact is they playing bad. It's hard to ask questions to these guys that, you know, want to get them motivated to play or, you know, want to talk to media. Mm-hmm. And but then when you win it, it was a whole 360. And it's just one of those things where Chicago is a great sports town, but you need to be winning something. Even when the White Sox suck or the Cubs suck. I mean, 2 years ago, the White Sox had the worst record in baseball. Now, they're number one in the division.
1: Yeah.
0: They took a tough loss tonight when they hit the lead, but they're still a half a game in front of first place. So it's just one of those things where it's just like, when you win and the city rallies behind you, no matter what, always got your back. But when you lose it, it's just hard on fans of the city because we deserve so much more because we are a great sports town. We are great and loving our franchises no matter what. We stick through it thick and thin. The Cubs lost for 108 years before they lost, before they won the World Series. Mm-hmm. So it's just one of those things where it's just like, we still gonna ride with our teams. That's just what we do. But to answer the question, I feel like it's one of those things where we need this in the city right now. Whether it's a good franchise or a rebuilding franchise, we just need something to go in a positive direction because the teams have been lost for so long or stuck in the middle of the pack. And with the Bulls especially, to me, I think the Bulls are the number two franchise in the city of Chicago. To me, it used to be the Cubs. But I think with the Bulls and the Jordan era and then D-Rose coming after that, I feel like the Bulls have been more relevant in in sports talk throughout the last couple of decades versus the Cubs. Mm-hmm. Yeah, they did win a World Series, and yeah, they had good playoff teams, but I feel like they were still number two. As Bears always number one. This is a Bears town. They own the city. But the Bulls have been number two. And when you get a kid that wants to come here at 19 years old and want to win and want to change the trajectory of the team, let's rock with it. Let's get some winning going.
1: Got to support that.
0: Exactly. Like you said earlier, he's saying all the right things and wanting to make your city and your team better. And I thought about something because I don't know if you saw this the other day, but I saw the podcast, Carmelo Anthony's podcast, 7 p.m. After Dark or something like that. Mm-hmm. And he talked about how him and LeBron almost joined the Bulls.
1: Yeah.
0: I do not want to hear that 15 years down the line. I don't care. I literally don't care. If you wanted to come here, be here.
1: I think Carmelo, it's a lot of different things that were said, you know, behind the scenes and in front of the cameras about the reason why Carmelo didn't come to Chicago. And I believe Carmelo really wanted to be here. It was just more so family reasons why he didn't come. You know what I'm saying? And at that time, he was a husband and a dad before he was a basketball player.
0: I get it.
1: So,
0: understand.
1: Yeah, so you had to make the decision. It was not only best for your career, but best for your family as well. And, I mean, We knew when he re-signed with the Knicks that Carmelo was never going to win a championship. I believe he knew that his odds of winning a championship was slim throughout his career.
0: Yeah.
1: When he signed that contract with the Knicks. But I agree with you 110% that Chicago sports needs, hopefully the trajectory that the Bears are going on with them picking a lane and them having an understanding on what it was that they wanted to do and executing it to the ability that they have, where they put people in position of leadership that were here to do a specific job, and they didn't get the position because of some loyalty, because of the name, because of, you know, who your daddy was, or did you play here, or anything like that. And I think the Bulls are finally starting to pick up in that same lane as the Bears. But we do have an issue with management and leadership here with Chicago sports teams. But
0: you know,
1: I mean, the Cubs was amazing for a bunch of years. And then they went through ownership changes, and it went from a baseball team to a business, to a sports business. And you could tell, the difference between teams that are focused on the profit loss more than actual winning, and teams that I want to win, and and the money is going to come as long as I'm winning.
0: And you know what's funny? I apologize for interrupting you, because I want to get back to the same points to keep you going. Curtis Granderson, a Chicago-born athlete, former Detroit Tiger and World Series champion, he said the same exact thing on WGN News this morning, that what you just alluded to is the fact is that, you know, ownership may be wanting to save money or do this and that, but you don't believe in a franchise to win.
1: Right. And we know, because we've seen it. And with me being a little bit older than you, I've gotten a chance to see at least four of our five major teams. Because I was born when the Bears won a Super Bowl, but I was a few months. I was like 7 months old. So I really don't remember the Bears winning the Super Bowl. I don't remember the Bears winning the Super Bowl at all. I know that, you know, they had the Super Bowl shuffle, Walter Payton, but I don't remember. I got a chance to see the Bulls win. I remember the Bulls struggling in the early 90s. And Michael Jordan was still finding his foot. And I remember the going up with the right hand, switching it to the left hand.
0: What a
1: layup.
0: Time to be alive.
1: And I remember how the city, when the Bulls won that first championship, you saw so much Bulls apparel, so much Bulls gear throughout the city. I remember when the Blackhawks won.
0: Man.
1: Everybody watched hockey.
0: I had so many...
1: Everybody, nobody could tell you who Ed Belfour was, Chris Chelios, Jeremy Roenick is. They can't tell you who these guys are. But we, in our group, Patrick Kane re-signed with the Blackhawks, and we welcome back.
0: Love it.
1: Everybody became hockey fans in Chicago when the Blackhawks were winning. When the Cubs were making that World Series run, even us White Sox fans, us true Chicagoans, because you got the a-hole still, but us true Chicagoans was rooting for the Cubs to win.
0: Yeah, no, for real.
1: When the Sox was winning, had they made that run, them Cubs fans were still Cubs fans.
0: Yeah.
1: Where it's a lot of media outlets that still don't acknowledge that the White Sox won that World Series.
0: And still, of the 2000s, they had the best World Series run of all time. Lost one game.
1: Yeah, lost one game. One game. But here we have it with leadership and management. You win the World Series, and then the next year you break the team up.
0: Yeah. As
1: Michael Jordan, right. Michael Jordan completed, him and Scottie Pippen completed a feat at that time that had never been done before.
0: Yeah.
1: Twice.
0: Yeah.
1: They won three championships in a row twice.
0: Yeah.
1: Now, just to put it into perspective, right?
0: Yeah.
1: When was the last time the NBA had a team win back-to-back championships? The Golden State Warriors was the last one to win.
0: Of course, right.
1: But
0: prior
1: to the Golden State Warriors, you got to go back to what? Miami won two in a row?
0: Yep, that's it.
1: Prior to Miami, it was
0: the Lakers.
1: Prior to the Lakers, it was the Bulls.
0: The Bulls, yeah.
1: So winning back-to-back, two in a row, is tough, let alone three.
0: Yeah.
1: That's why it's only three teams in NBA history that has ever won three championships in a row. The Bulls did it twice.
0: And
1: the Bulls did it twice, and the Lakers did it once. The Lakers, the Celtics, I never won three.
0: They
1: in
0: never
1: a row.
0: Did it.
1: The Celtics
0: so the
1: never
0: Bulls
1: won.
0: Twice and
1: the
0: oh,
1: Lakers
0: wow.
1: once.
0: Yeah.
1: Celtics haven't done it. The Celtics have not done it. It's I believe the Houston Comets won four NBA championships
0: that's
1: in
0: true.
1: A row.
0: That's true. They did.
1: But it is so hard to win a championship and repeat because management ownership

0: pay him.
1: Yeah.
0: So Chicago struggles from management and leadership. The Sky won a championship. The next season, they lost in the semifinals.
1: Yeah.
0: The following season, they broke the team up.
1: Yeah.
0: They let Kalia Copper get away, one of an all-star.
1: For no reason.
0: They let her walk because they did not have the amenities that other WNBA franchises had as far as to practice facilities, rehab, for treatment facilities, and all of this, right? The Chicago Sky was supposed to practice this season in their own practice facility in Burbank.
1: Yep.
0: It's still not open.
1: Yep. That's true.
0: Won't be ready until 2027. Now, when you look at Vegas, when you look at Phoenix, when you look at Minnesota, these other WNBA franchises that's putting these women in position to get the best treatment that they need, have the comfort when they go on to practice. You're not practicing in high school gyms. You're not practicing in rec centers. You're not practicing in college arenas. Like, this guy announced publicly that they would be practicing at Wintrust for the rest of the season. Why aren't you practicing there and that's where you play?
1: Yeah.
0: Why don't you have, oh, you know why you're not practicing that? Because you got to share the building with DePaul.
1: Yep.
0: You got to share the building with other things as concerts and
1: concerts, and wrestling
0: and the dump trucks and the, when they get hit.
2: That's something wrong wrestling, bro.
0: Yeah, it's not wrong.
2: Oh, no, I heard that. We'll talk
1: about how Wintrust Arena is.
2: I get y'all.
1: Comedy shows.
0: Yeah, so Chicago management has to understand that these athletes have other options. And when you want to keep, and I hope, that's why I said I hope that the Bulls, with the opportunity they have with Caleb Wilson, not Caleb Williams, Caleb Wilson, that they follow in the Bears' footsteps and say, we are going to do this the right way. They have a GM that was not groomed, not homegrown. They have a coach that was not groomed or not homegrown either. The Bears did the same thing. They brought in the GM, who wasn't groomed. They brought in the president, who wasn't groomed.
2: Mm-hmm.
0: And now you're starting to see a shift. And yes, it was bad football for a year or two.
1: Absolutely.
0: It was piss poor football for a year or two. But
2: really poor.
0: But do we remember that, or do we remember our cardiac Bears from last year that was literally one play away? Yeah. One play away from possibly competing and playing in the Super Bowl.
1: Yeah.
2: I remember the one play away, and the rest of the garbage is a blur, but I still remember it.
0: Yes.
1: I mean, you're right.
2: A blur of garbage, because you know we've had that.
0: Yeah, absolutely. Hey, man, let's hit some of these comments we got real quick.
1: Before you do that, I did want to piggyback off what you said, and I agree with you 100%, because of the fact is that I think that Chicago needs to take their franchises seriously more, because it's not like you don't have the money. You have the money, you have the obligation to make it. Again, third largest market, second city, big time franchises.
2: Let's make it happen.
1: You can do something to make these things happen, to make sure that, you know, you want better for your teams and your franchises. It's not like you're getting not getting the money. I mean, for God's sakes, the Cubs sell out every year. The Bulls sell out every goddamn year, even though they suck.
0: Oh.
1: So it's like, come on, bro. It's like you're getting the money to make your teams better.
2: We got
1: to
2: do a doc.
1: You just
2: got to
1: want better. You literally got to
2: really
1: want better.
2: Really should.
1: That's all. Go to the comments, please.
0: I'm glad you said that. I'm glad you said that. Thank you, Jesus, because you're right. They sell out.
1: Every year.
0: The Bulls lead the league in attendance year after year after year after year after year.
1: For the last 30 years, you lead the league in attendance, and if not your top three.
0: And the product has been terrible after Derrick Rose.
1: And even in jersey sales.
0: Yes. Yes. But hey, check it out. Check it out. In the growing league, the Chicago Sky traded a cash cow in Angel Reese. This ain't got nothing to do with her being an all-star. This is the fact that she can sell tickets and jerseys.
1: Yeah.
0: And they let her go.
1: Yeah.
0: They traded her.
1: Yeah.
0: Because of a comment. You gonna trade Skylar? They ain't traded Skylar. Yeah, Skylar said the same thing.
1: Agree.
2: Uncle Dede, I was still
1: trading. But here's my thing.
0: Trade Skylar?
2: No,
0: you can't.
2: I was still
1: Hang on. Because remember, I've been saying for the last year, maybe year and a half, that one of the two had to go.
0: Yeah.
1: It was going to be Camilla or Sky. Angel. And you picked Camilla third overall. So you don't want to trade that. You still want to invest in that.
0: You do. But.
2: Because Angel's just the best thing to happen to WNBA since, you know, the whistle thing. And referee.
0: She's not the best thing.

0: paying no attention. Go ahead.
1: Her rebounding is so elite, man. Come on. She's the best rebounder since Dennis Rodman.
2: Angel and Caitlin Clark financially moved the needle.
0: Agree.
2: Bringing more eyes to the game.
0: I do agree.
2: More butts in the seat.
1: Bro.
2: Angel and
1: Caitlin
2: Clark.
1: What needle are you watching?
2: I'm talking about as far as the revenue.
0: The revenue of the league. Also, to piggyback on that, because the WNBA All-Star Game and All-Star festivities are here this weekend. Yeah. The teams practice at President Obama's Presidential Center at the home court, and he came and surprised them.
1: That was amazing.
0: It was awesome. But again, guess the big time players who he's looking for to talk to:
2: Angel Reese
0: and
2: Kalia. Aja.
0: Mm-hmm.
1: Caitlin Clark, dude, stop playing Caitlin. That game, Caitlin. That Kalia. Stop.
2: Because I saw the pictures, videos, and him wanting to take pictures with Kalia.
1: My gosh, Uncle Dede.
2: Angel. But Caitlin was fourth. Caitlin was fourth. That's all right.
0: No.
2: Fourth?
1: Yeah, my fourth. That's out of the current NBA world. She's fourth. She should be minimum second.
2: No, that's not what I'm saying.
0: That's not what he's saying.
2: That's not what
0: I'm
2: saying.
0: But in that situation, he's doing his
1: he's doing his stuff.
0: I get what you're saying, but he's trying to agitate you. Be focused. Stay tuned with it. But from what we saw, that again, the biggest markets of the WNBA, he wants to talk to Angel Reese, and he wants to talk to again Caitlin Clark. So I get it. I understand exactly what you're saying, because they bring value and marketing ability to the league. That's why I always said that. I have nothing against Angel Reese whatsoever, but her and Camila was not going to work here. And she's bigger as a brand versus a ball player.
2: Yes.
0: And I'm not saying she's a terrible ball player
2: at all. She's a bigger brand.
0: Exactly.
2: She's a bigger brand, and she will bring in more
1: brand
2: revenue.
1: Don't win basketball games.
2: That's all right. Are you trying to win basketball right now?
1: Yes. At the end of the day, you play to win the game, Uncle Dede.
2: You can't convince
0: me. Those last couple losses, I don't know what you're talking about, brother.
2: You can't convince me that this guy are making moves to win basketball.
0: And he the front of center.
1: They tried, but a lot of injuries happen. You can't pretend that they're not.
2: It started.
1: Sweet Lord, baby Jesus, don't pretend that this guy didn't try to put a squad together this year.
2: Hear me out. It started when they traded that third pick for Ariel Atkins.
0: Agreed.
2: And then
1: that was 2 years ago.
2: And then they moved.
1: To appease a lame duck star.
2: What they had? They did
1: lame duck. She ain't winning nothing. She's just there for tickets. But she don't affect the win loss record.
0: She was second in rookie of the year voting.
1: I don't care what she was second in. What she don't affect winning.
2: Okay, we'll see.
1: She don't, Uncle. Oh my God!
0: Brother,
1: you put her in a squad where she can be hidden.
0: Winning record. They a playoff team.
1: No. Because once we got out of the, they were hitting a seven to eight game losing streak. They found drama.
0: They struggled right before the All-Star break, so we can't say that, bro.
1: They struggled. And Angel Reese wants to act like she's some kind of like stalwart. She ain't doing nothing but just doing the same old thing.
0: And how many games
1: Atlanta is sacrificing rhythm for her.
2: They're not, Turbine. They not sacrificing.
0: Okay,
1: yes, they are. You watch those games, bro.
2: Let's get to the comments.
1: Don't act like they didn't, bro. Oh my.
2: Let's get to the comments.
1: Adios mio.
2: You right. Don't. He ain't got nothing to do with this.
0: All right, let's go to our first comment. We got Shirley J. Carter from Philadelphia.
2: What up, Shirley?
0: What up, Shirley? How you feeling?
2: Tell us what you think about LeBron coming to your city.
1: Hey, Shirley, I saw you check in earlier with Kendall Morso, so I appreciate you going back to back on programs here on WVON. So, hey,
0: you got a spot here with us whenever
1: I'm from Kendall Moore and there. When you want to talk about it. But right now, give us that Philadelphia perspective when it comes to LeBron James coming there. Are the Sixers winning the finals? Let us know. Are they going to be in the finals? Let us know.
0: All right, we got another comment. Of course, we got to show Queen Kim some love. Hey, DJ Turbine.
2: Hey, Queen Kim.
0: Of course, hey, Titus. Hey, how you doing, Queen Kim? Been chilling with you since 6 this morning. I appreciate you as always.
1: Ooh-wee. Who's left?
0: Hey, Uncle Daddy.
1: Chicago's favorite uncle.
0: Uncle, let's go.
1: He wasn't getting that love earlier.
2: I know,
1: Quinn
2: right?
1: Kim,
2: I appreciate it.
1: He stopped whining.
2: Appreciate it.
0: And, of course, we got to go to our favorite troller of all time.
2: Brother Wall.
1: I still like
2: P-Will.
1: What do you like about him? Is he in your church congregation? Is he your neighbor? What is it about Patrick Williams? Because I'm going to tell you right now, there's a lot of bad contracts in the NBA. His is not really the worst. It's one of the worst. But when I see him and think about Patrick Williams, all I can think about is, you are so lucky, brother. You are so lucky. I wish I was you, because
0: I'll take him $90 million right now to do nothing.
1: I'm gonna ask you a quick question. I'm gonna ask you two real quick question. Real quick question, guys. Percentage wise, mm-hmm. How much percentage of Chicago do you think, in your opinion,
0: okay,
1: believe that Patrick Williams is adequate to be in the NBA?
2: Probably about point.
1: I got really like two. You know, I got my verbiage there. Simply is this. To these guys. Is Patrick Williams an adequate NBA player and worthy of that contract?
2: Nah, he not worthy of the contract.
0: Come on, we know he ain't worthy of the contract.
1: Okay. Go ahead.
0: The Bulls to do that.
1: Off the leash. Go ahead.
2: Yeah.
0: No, we all agree. No. That's just trolling right
2: yeah.
0: there.
2: Yeah.
1: It is. So it really is. Like I said, as much as people want to sit there and say, is he the worst contract in the NBA? No, I seen Trae Young get how many from the Wizards? So I'm not going to sit there and say it's the worst, because the Wizards want to sit there and say, hey, Trae Young, Anthony Davis, all these other like possibilities that could be something over there. It's like, No. You got, you know, Alex Saar. You got a couple other wings that are, you know, young and developing. But ultimately, Trae Young, you know what you did. You got out of Atlanta, went to D.C., held them hostage, and you got a good contract.
0: That was smart.
1: Once these rook, that's the thing. You literally put Washington's chips to this middle of the table, saying that if your picks don't hit, well, that ain't my problem. Because when they hit, and they do hit, maybe, then the extensions come. But if they don't hit, well, guess what? You can still pay me. And Trae Young ain't nobody. Bro, I'm honest. Real talk. When he declined his option, Uncle Dede, T-Dub, who was going to come and give him the contract that Washington gave him?
2: Washington.
1: Other than Washington.
0: This reminds me of another contract that we talked about a few years ago. Yeah,
1: please, because I feel like they bid against themselves. Me, as a wrestling fan, I looked on eBay. I saw a DVD that was a good show, and I said, yo, you know what? I didn't do my due diligence. Meaning, when I saw that DVD was on eBay for at least 4 months at $15. And then there was an option at the bottom that said, best offer.
0: Yeah.
1: And I said, $13. Did I really get a deal? But I submitted it, and guess who accepted it? The owner. Yeah. So now, did I pay for a good value? No, I probably could have gotten that out. And I did ignore the fact that that offer on eBay was up for at least 6 months. So with that being said, I could have got a deal. I didn't do my due diligence in properly feeling out the market, trying to see what I could get for that. And I think that's what Trae Young did to the Wizards. He pretty much put himself, hey, I'm going to decline my option because mm-hmm. where else am I going to go? And Washington was like, well, we're going to give you this money.
2: Man.
1: And right now they think they're good between Saar and the pick they just got in this draft and Anthony Davis. And they think, hey, we got ourselves a squad here.
2: And
1: do
2: supposedly
1: they?
2: Supposedly, if AD don't get the extension he looking for, he going to request a trade.
0: Yeah, absolutely.
1: Exactly. So we'll... Washington didn't do themselves no favors. So with the analogy I just used, Washington is in an interesting situation when it comes to all those trades, contracts, things like that. And the only reason I'm asking is because it's bad contracts. And I think Washington has a plethora of them, but the biggest of them is Trae Young. And these contracts, when it comes to the NBA, we talked about Gary Trent, 2 weeks ago, Titus?
0: Yeah.
1: And now I couldn't help but just look at the rest of the bad contracts and realize, man, maybe
2: they was just picking with Buddy.
1: Yeah.
3: Absolutely.
1: Exactly. Go ahead, T.
0: No, I apologize for interrupting you. But my thing was that I was going to say was that I remember a bad contract that we all agreed on that was like, I don't know if they should have did that just yet. They could have waited. And, of course, y'all know what I'm about to bring up. Bum, bum, bum. Spoiler alert, but not spoiler. The whole thing with Zach LaVine. They gave him that $200+ million. Like, you could have used this to rebuild the franchise. You could have used this money to add other players. You could have used it to try to get some help. You could have got it to get another point guard. It just seemed like you didn't use the money, and then you just panicked because you didn't want to lose, quote-unquote, this superstar player. And it's just like it's the same thing that Washington Hill about because of the fact is that when you sucked for so long, you decided, hey, the best asset I get, I don't want to lose it. It's like when you get, you know, that good car in, you know, the trading deck. Mm-hmm. Oh, no, I can't let go of this. This is my prized possession. No, I'm going to keep on and hold on to it as long as I can. I don't want no other cars. This is it. And Trae Young proved that as an example. Like, oh, my God, he's a perennial all-star. You know, he's been in the league for 7-8 years. You know, we know what we can get from him. We know that we can change the whole trajectory of our franchise if we bring in these players, this, then the third, and we can do these things. Sometimes you got to know when to let go. And that was definitely the let-go bargaining chip. But the problem is you press the panic button. What do I do? And boom. Now you're in trouble. So no matter what, he's going to get paid regardless. And I'm not mad at him for going out there and getting his money. Mm-hmm. But just know you're going to be in purgatory for the next 6 years. Good luck with that.
2: So you saying they might as well pay AD too?
0: Yeah. Honestly, yeah. Because you know you're in purgatory. You know you're not going nowhere. Might as well pay him. On paper, they're all stars. They're superstar players. They are franchise changers. But can they actually do it? And will they actually be healthy? Hell no.
2: Yeah. Not at all. I think Washington should have, when they got that first pick, they should have been moving those guys for more draft capital.
0: Immediately.
2: You got the number one overall pick. It's time to hit reset because it's the reason why you got the number one overall pick and it wasn't in the trade. Yeah, so you need to be hitting. Boop, let me hit reset.
1: So, you guys want to also ask, you know, with LeBron finally announcing his decision, how quick does the schedule come out now? Because I'm gonna tell you right now, that schedule was being because that schedule was being prolonged. Until, I don't care what anybody says. Being waited until LeBron made a decision they wanted to actually like Bron's here. Make this our you know what I'm saying? Like
2: I thought I was tripping.
1: No, bro.
2: Because I was like. I even made a
1: by this time it's already out.
2: I have an NBA schedule.
0: I mean, we should have known the Christmas game.
1: Yeah. By this time, and we all know it was held up by if any other fact of the matter that we thought what was holding up, LeBron, because you want to put where is LeBron going to play, and when LeBron finally figures out where he's going to play, then we can actually start announcing the schedule because I think the schedule at least was kind of roughly. Softly kind of announced, you know what I mean? But everyone sat there and said, okay, where is he going? Because we don't want to announce it because off the case that maybe we should announce, like, move this. We all know it's the 76ers now. So now, do we find the Sixers and maybe they were slotted for a noon tip off on MLK Day and now we're going to put them for the primetime slot at 7. You know what I'm saying? Like, it's just trying to figure out where we're going to put the key players. And now Bron finally saying, I'm a Sixer. I'm actually still playing.
0: That still sounds weird.
1: And it does. But now that that's there, we're going to find out where the schedule is going to shift. We haven't found any schedule stuff right now. And we all understand. I do believe it was LeBron's holdup.
0: No, it was LeBron's holdup, because not only that, if you look at some of the nationally televised games, especially the Sixers games, they always play New York, they always play Boston, no matter what, whether it's a Christmas game or a Thanksgiving game or anything like that. It's always one of those high-profile games, so you don't know where LeBron going. You're not going to assign those games just yet. So more than likely, the Celtics and Philadelphia will be playing each other on Christmas, or the Knicks and the Philly will be playing
1: a divisional rival.
0: Exactly. So it really don't matter.
2: Or you have Philly going to L.A.
0: Exactly. So it's just like one of those
1: things.
0: That'd be fun. It's one of those things where, you know, you got to wait.
1: LeBron going against the best credit starting lineup in all NBA.
2: You said the best who?
1: Credit.
0: He meant to say credit score.
1: I'm just telling you right now.
2: So you know what's funny about that?
1: I'm just saying. Between Luka, AR, Cody, Walker Kessler, Jake Laviolette, and whoever is going to be the fifth, I'm telling you right now, if I'm driving in a car with them, we're not getting pulled over.
0: I'm just telling you right now.
1: You know how that goes. I made another joke on the Kendall Moore show, but I made a new one here on the Fundamentals because, you know, we keep it fresh.
0: I don't know if y'all saw this meme of this movie that Terrence Howard did.
1: Go.
0: What was the name of it?
1: No, I said go ahead.
0: I don't know if y'all seen it. I don't know the name of the movie, but I saw it on TikTok the other day, and he was talking about motivating his team and all this stuff. He's like, yeah, but they white, we black. And use, you know, what God put between y'all legs. Do y'all not understand the situation?
2: That was when he was a swim coach, right?
0: Okay, yeah. That was a swim move. He's like, do y'all not understand the situation? Y'all black, they white, figure it out. Do the math.
2: So it's
0: I know it's a terrible joke, but
2: no, it's funny.
1: No, it's actually funny, bro. Come on now. It's 2026.
2: So I was earlier this morning, I was playing NBA 2K. And
1: I'd be watching you playing 2K a lot, bro.
2: I get paired.
0: I always feel like somebody's watching me.
2: I get
1: me and him. We on the PlayStation Network together. That's different.
2: I get paired up on teams with a guy from DC, right?
0: Are you sure it's different?
1: It's AD?
2: Yeah. I don't know.
1: Trae Young?
2: So we
0: love his uncle.
1: Anthony Gill, even though he's not on the team no more?
2: Right. We end up being in a tough game. And two of the guys on the other team that was getting buckets were white characters, right?
0: Breaking news. I just want to read this out line. All right. Trump takes aim at LeBron James, says maybe he's a racist?
2: I saw that earlier. I didn't get a chance to read deep into what he said. We don't talk about Bruno.
1: President Trump, don't step in the sports.
0: Because, I'm thinking, why? Because he didn't want to play with L.A. no more, and it's a white guy.
2: So the guy from D.C. tells me.
1: I'm telling you right now, brother, if LeBron wanted to invest in a business, the rest of the starting five would end there. They would have said no problem.
2: Hey.
1: They would have said, you know what? We're good. That's Walker Kessler. His first name's Walker.
2: Yeah.
1: Okay. Yeah. You know what? That name don't come from where we are.
2: It sure don't.
1: Where are you from? LeBron and Walker. Uncle Daddy, stop me.
2: So the only
0: Walker I know is Texas Ranger.
2: So the guy tells me that.
0: Oh my God.
2: That there's no way.
1: Keep going, brother.
2: A black basketball player should ever get cooked by a white basketball player.
1: I agree. I really agree with that.
2: Absolutely.
0: Unless your name Jason Williams.
2: Absolutely.
1: And that's not racism. That's just genetics.
0: Jason Williams.
2: Absolutely. So since you say you agree, let's talk about it, right?
0: White chocolate, bro. Come on, man. That was some.
2: It is some. He asked me. He said I must have been from down south. I said no, bro. I'm from Chicago. And here in Chicago.
1: What?
2: Yeah, because I'm like, dude, that's the most ridiculous thing I've ever heard.
1: Okay, keep going.
2: Just because it's a white dude don't mean he can't hoop. I'm like.
1: That's not the conversation. But if you're going to hoop, you know that the degree of the measuring stick of the, you know, the grading scale. Chicago, it's not just Chicago. Go to Seattle. Go to New York. There are certain cities in this continent, this country, where basketball is not measured on mediocrity.
2: No,
1: because the fact of the matter is, we've seen so many levels. It's not from the pros. It's not just NBA. It's from the blacktop all the way up.
2: This dude had the audacity to ask me to name one white basketball player from Chicago that was good. I was like,
0: Bill Laimbeer?
1: Did you give him the people's eyebrow?
2: Yeah. Then I told him, I said, hey man, the best player on the Chicago Bulls now is a Chicago area product.
1: Yeah. Matas Boozellers. Boozeverse. Boozeverse.
2: And he's a white boy. And he was like, all right, so what's his name? I was like, dude, come on. This guy proceeded to tell me that he would never get cooked by a white boy in basketball. Yeah. I asked him, I said, so.
1: You just can't say that, bro.
0: What about professor?
2: I asked him, I said, so where you play professionally? You overseas, you semi-pro, because I know you're not in the NBA, so you have to be semi-pro. He said, I don't do basketball no more. I was like, bro, so how you going to say you don't do basketball no more,
1: but you can't
2: get cooked by a white boy? Like, come on.
1: Oh.
2: Now, we sat in here and with my homie, who's a white boy, that made it to Vegas for the one-on-one OBE with T-Mac.
1: And yeah, he was very solid, bro.
2: Yeah.
1: Still and solid.
2: Yeah, his name's Grant. I don't get no white unless you the dude Grant Williams Hill. Or Grant Hill. But Grant doesn't get too much whiter than Grant.
1: I'm tell you right now, if I'm asking for a bank loan, Grant is going to be the guy that is going to co-sign.
2: And that's my guy. And dude can play. Dude can play.
1: I want a Grant. He's going to be the Grant.
2: So overall, ultimately. We do know that there's some things athletically that, you know, traditionally those light-skinned guys cannot compete with.
1: I hope he's doing good, bro. I ain't going to lie. We haven't talked about him in a minute.
2: Yeah. But they can still play.
0: Oh, absolutely.
2: Let's not be disrespectful at all. At all. Because Luka is white. He can hoop. Jokic is white.
1: He's whiter than me.
2: He can hoop. Like, it's some dudes out there. This dude had the audacity to tell me, man, if I was playing against Tyler Hero and he was cooking me, he'd at least had to have a scratch or a bloody nose or something. I'm like, so you gonna whoop his ass?
1: True stuff? Really? That's how it's gonna be?
2: Yeah,
1: know it's not gonna be like that. Don't act like that.
2: I said Tyler Hero probably not in the top 10 of white boys in the league, and this was the one you went with that you gonna want to beat up because you can't beat him.
1: Bro, he's salty about it.
2: Yeah, I was like, dog, stop. I had to mute.
0: Brian Scalabrini.
1: But that's your guy. That's the target. Yeah, Tyler Hero.
2: And I saw a video of some guys calling out Brian Scalabrini. And he went to a gym.
1: Rec places. A gyms, rec gym. How
2: and
1: many places?
2: He was annihilating these dudes.
1: Hey, T-Dub, what's Scal's old saying to those fellas who wanted to test them in the gym?
0: I'm closer to LeBron than you are.
2: Yes.
1: Simple. Point blank, it's close.
2: It's only one Denzel Valentine. Bro.
1: Hey, Tyler Hero can sit. You funny.
2: It's only one Denzel Valentine.
1: But I'm saying Tyler Hero can sit there and say the same exact thing to anybody who wants to check him up and say, oh, I got you. And when he will eventually, because we know he will eventually sauce whoever's in front of him, he sit there and say, look, I'm closer to LeBron than you ever be to what?
2: Right.
1: Exactly. That's what we're saying. We know where this game of the league is going right now. But, hey, everybody in a rec place, everybody in the gym, thinks they just the best, next best thing since Michael.
2: Get out of here. And before we move on from that, I saw up close and personal this 6'7 white kid named Cole Kelly who, that boy got it. He about to be the next Cooper Flagg. He can hoop. Cooper Flagg is another white dude that can hoop. Like, come on, stop it. Let's get it out of our heads that just because we got melanin in our skin and traditionally we are more athletic and more talented, yes, we might have the quantity of talent, but them dudes still got the ones that's there. They are there for a reason.
0: They are balling.
2: They are there for a reason. And Austin Reeves proved that. Alex Caruso proved that. These dudes are there for a reason.
0: Yeah. Which is crazy because I don't know if you guys feel the same way I feel about it. I feel like the most unorthodox game I ever seen was, again, from AR. I just hate watching him dribble and play basketball because of the fact is that it just looks so crazy, but he's money.
2: It's effective.
0: He's money. It's effective, but it just looks so weird.
2: The worst that I've seen is Angel Reese. Love a dilly. It looks bad. It is, and me and Termine can agree on this, it is aesthetically unappealing.
0: Especially that layup she blew the other game.
2: But somehow she makes it effective. She makes it effective. It's aesthetically, it looks bad.
0: You would think Wendell Carter would teach us some tricks of the trailer. Hey, man, do this, do that.
2: He ain't bam. And
0: clearly.
2: Yeah. Damn.
1: Who knows, guys? Maybe number 85 will teach her.
2: He ain't Bam.
1: Like I said, maybe number 85 will teach her.
2: Yep, there you have it. Because even Jokic, the Joker, it ain't aesthetically pleasing what he do.
0: No.
2: But it's a factor.
0: Yeah, it definitely is.
2: So, all right, we got time.
1: Heat up. You're making me laugh here, buddy.
2: We got time for yes or no?
1: Of course we do.
2: Run to yes or no?
1: Yeah, no, we got it, brother.
2: Or trot, jog.
1: No, we got it here. Let me hit you. I got you, brother. So if you want to go to it, just do you want me to lead it to you? Or do you want me to ope it to you? Or you want to ope it to yourself?
2: You can lob it to me, man. I'm going to have to lay it up, you know, like white boys do.
1: He had to go that far. Okay. All right, my boy. But I'll do the rest. All right, let's go to yes or no. I love this segment. You know I love this segment. All right.
3: You're listening to The Fundamentals. It's time for Yes or No, brought to you by Uncle Day-Day.
2: Yo, it's your boy Uncle Day-Day, Chicago's favorite uncle, back in the building with another installment, another edition, another variation of Yes or No. This is my segment in which they say is the best segment in all of sports talk radio, and you know I like the flowers that they give me for this, and you know I don't want to sound, I got to work my humble, so you know I'm not gonna toot my own horn or anything like that. But yes or no is my own segment where I come up with questions throughout the course of the week. The gentlemen have no idea what these questions are. They have to
1: not
2: ask
1: at all.
2: Yes or no, and then give me the reason why.
1: I think you enjoy the reason why more than we do, bro.
2: I do, because
1: sometimes you pick and choose just dramatic certain malarkey.
2: Yeah, I mean,
1: and that's the best way I can say it, you know. But this is your segment.
2: But I have to, you know, the reason why is what's important, you know, because it gives the listeners a chance to, you know, really, really hear what you guys are thinking in depth instead of just saying, because it can be rapid fire, yes or no. Yes,
1: hey, real
2: no.
1: quick, before you go into it, I just want to give one shout out, if I can, please.
2: Absolutely.
1: Our little brother, Ryan James, is in Chicago.
2: I know he told me he was going to be in town.
1: Yeah. But he's a Star Wars fan. I'm a Star Wars fan. I'm going to sit here and just on these mics real quick. I'm going to throw it right back to you, bro. The Force told me he was here. The Force told me he was in Chicago. But the Force didn't tell me that he was going to come here tonight. Uncle Day, I miss our little brother. And I hope that he's going to be all right. Absolutely. And I know he's going to be all right. But either or, if he was going to be in the city, I thought maybe he would say what's up to his big brothers.
2: I thought he was going to try to, you know, slide too, but you know, he a busy
1: I'm
2: man.
1: Not, exactly. I'm not going to, I will not, and I am not holding that against him.
2: Yeah, that's all right.
1: I just know that he was in the city, and little brother, the Force told me. And I just want to let you know, I love you, and I'm hoping and praying for all your success. So.
2: Yeah, I'm gonna have to send him the sad face emoji because I'm gonna be like, bro, LeBron signed.
1: I thought that too. Part of me sat there and said,
2: like the stars was aligning.
1: Yes, the simple fact I was like, yo, you are back in the city of Chicago and LeBron James signs.
2: I was
1: the
2: even
1: team?
2: Resting.
1: Like, yo,
2: I was resting my voice all day.
1: Hey,
2: so that
1: hey,
2: I could,
1: hey
2: so
1: bro, could be earlier to today, you saw earlier in our text group, we still have the same text group with Ryan.
2: Oh, absolutely. It's not changed.
1: He asked us, are we going to be on the show?
2: Yeah.
1: And I was like,
2: oh,
1: bro,
2: blank.
1: I'm telling you right now, I had the biggest smile. I was like, am I going to see little brother tonight?
2: I did as well. Because, I mean, what, it's been a month now? A little over a month?
1: No, more than that, bro. Like 2 months, 2.5 months. He's been gone for a while.
2: Hey, man.
1: It's fine. It's fine. It is fine because the big brother's here. We love our little brother. We love the fact that he's achieving and striving to be the best that he can. But hey, Big brothers miss little brothers.
2: Absolutely.
1: But
2: hey, the T-Dub, did he run away?
1: No, no, no. He went to the restroom over here, so we're going to let him do his thing real quick.
2: Run away, run away, run away.
1: Yeah, he'll be back. I'm he'll be back.
2: Desperately.
1: Yeah. So, Uncle Daddy, what you got for yes or no this evening?
2: You want to get started without him, or you want to
1: wait on him? Yeah. Let's do it. He'll be back. He'll be back.
2: And though, for those who heard Turbine say he went to the restroom, we do have a policy that all employees must wash hands before returning to work. So we will be good. We don't have Rudy Gobert in here with us.
1: No, we ain't trying to get no COVID. We ain't trying to, you know, be the ground zero of any
2: anything.
1: Of that.
2: Right?
1: No.
2: Nothing.
1: No.
2: Nothing. It's bad enough that the lettuce is contagious.
1: Go ahead. This is the seg. It's yes or no.
2: All right, let's get
1: Featuring
2: to it.
1: Chicago's favorite uncle. Uncle Daddy.
2: So, as we all know, LeBron James made his decision, and Philly it is. Turbine was right. Yes, LeBron James will be a 76er this upcoming season. And
1: it's
2: possibly
1: crazy.
2: I was right. It is. And I got to give you props. You're right. Yes, LeBron will be a 76er this upcoming season and possibly next season due to a player option. This will be LeBron's 1, 2, 3, 4th team in his Hall of Fame career. Not his fourth move because he went back. So it'll be his fifth move, but his fourth team. LeBron is usually put into that GOAT conversation with Michael Jordan and Kobe Bryant.
1: Mm-hmm.
2: And these two guys played the bulk of their career with the same teams.
1: Bulk.
2: The bulk. Because we do remember, we cannot leave out the fact that MJ retired and had to go to Washington.
1: 3 years just, in Washington.
2: Yeah, just so that he can get into a front office.
1: There was a space.
2: Chicago didn't want to let him into the front office, which is another issue. And the man got a statue, and you don't want to let him in front office. So.
1: Oh, my gosh.
2: My question. Yes or no? Does LeBron changing teams take away from him being able to be in the conversation, that GOAT or best of conversation with Kobe and Michael Jordan?
1: I'm going to say no, simply because that LeBron is still, no matter what anyone wants to say between Kobe and Mike, when LeBron decides to ultimately hang up the boot, the shoes, I say boots because I'm a wrestling fan.
2: Yeah.
1: So I go that. But whenever he wants to hang it up officially, no one's going to talk about that. They're going to sit there and talk about the rest of it and say that, I understand what you say when it comes to, you know, Kobe and Mike's legacies. But, hey, if LeBron decided to, you know, call it a career today and the career was simply like, yo, bro, like, did you really do anything for the squad or do anything for the, you know, the culture? No, you were always in the conversation until you weren't. So I will give him that applause, but what's the... let me ask you real quick. What's the ultimate crux of the question?
2: Is LeBron changing teams, will that take away from him being in that conversation with Kobe and Michael Jordan?
1: That part. Because I respect Bron, but I think ultimate yes. Yes, I'm not going to pretend. I'm not going to, you know, sugarcoat that. I think it would, because ultimately LeBron would have to be on his fourth franchise and try to win a championship with a fourth franchise. If that happens, it's amazing.
2: It is an amazing feat.
1: But let's be honest, like, doing it in L.A. was cool. However, no matter what way, which way, however way you want to spin that, there will always be a caveat to it. It's going to be the bubble. And I'm sorry, Bron, but look, give me 2 minutes, guys. Just 2 minutes. Really quick. Why does DJ Turbine discredit the bubble? It's because the world shut down for a very good amount of time. And once the NBA finally organized itself and figured out what teams are going to go back into the bubble and actually play, that's the part that threw me off. Because everyone wants to sit there and say, oh, Bron was the GOAT. Bron was just that clutch, that he was so good. No. He experienced the same exact grace that every other team did and had time off. The one thing I will, and I will always give LeBron James is he is a leader of men. He literally galvanized the troops of the Lakers and said, if anyone's going to win this year, why not us? He didn't care of the asterisks. He didn't care for the extra. He made sure the team he had together was willing and ready to go to the finals and win that championship. He won it. And everybody wants to sit there and say, it's the bubble championship. It's that, this, and the third. However, I cannot in good conscience give that away from him because he earned it. But to me, the one thing that I will always hold against it is the fact that a pause. There was a extensive pause to the NBA season, and LeBron James being the best player in the league with that pause, come on. Meaning, how was he not going to be in his team the best team in that scenario? There was other teams that were hot. There was other teams that was playing great. We all know this. You know, we can go back to the 2020, you know, bubble. The Phoenix Suns will sit there and tell you, I think we should have been the best team. But they didn't even make it to the playoffs, even though they didn't lose a game in the bubble.
2: Yeah.
1: But they still did not qualify for the playoffs. That's the game we live in. So, with that being said, there's so many caveats that go into it. I still, and will not give it take away from Bron and the 2020 Lakers. It's still an accomplishment between Dwight, Rondo, all those guys that were on there. They deserved it. They did what they needed to do to win that championship. But now when it comes to today and parlaying that to the Sixers, I actually do give the Sixers a puncher's chance at least. You know, we're not in the West. We're in the East. And the Eastern Conference champions right now are the actual NBA champions.
2: Mm-hmm.
1: And the question becomes, and it's not just us. This is what the teams do. This is what every NBA franchise asks you. They look at the best team in their conference, whether they were the runner-ups or the champions, and say, how close are we to them? And when you measure that stuff, that actual, you know, barometer, whatever, what team it is, and you make that actual honest decision to yourself and say, hey, we're this close, we're not this close, we're this close, we're not that close. We're actually, you know what, we're still a rebuilding team. However, it comes out. With that being said, I'm saying that the layout right now is pretty wide open for the East because of Bron's move, and we didn't have. I'm confident Adam Silver was just waiting for LeBron to sit there and say, "Pick a team, please, so I can actually finalize the schedule and advertise this dang schedule for the next upcoming season." And now it seems like we're going there. So, mm-hmm. Unc, I was ranting there when it comes to all this stuff, but
2: no, that's fine.
1: Hey, LeBron signing is. It's worth all that. So, with that being said, Unc, take over me.
2: So, I do believe that LeBron moving from team to team, it does have a negative impact on his position with that Kobe and MJ conversation, mm-hmm. Simply because they weathered the storm. When the franchises, when the Lakers and the Bulls were going through adversity, and even Jordan on the Wizards, it was times that he could have just hung it up, but he stuck it out. And Kobe did the same thing. The Lakers went through a rebuild twice with him. And
1: technically, yeah.
2: Yeah, and he was able to weather the storm and stick around. And he had opportunities to leave. MJ had opportunities to leave as well. And it just shows that the competitive drive with the two of them elevates, puts them in a different stratosphere than a competitive drive for LeBron. Not saying that the moves that he made wasn't good moves for his career, but it's like whenever things got tough as far as to roster-wise or competition-wise, LeBron kind of moved the needle and created a narrative for himself to say, okay, yeah, I can get up out of here. I can leave Cleveland when we can't beat the Celtics. And go to Miami and partner up with two of the top five players at their position at that time. And then I'm going to get out of Miami when I see this not working. Chris Bosh on, you know, having the issues that he having. Dwayne Wade body was starting to break down. So now I'm going to go back to Cleveland because they got a number one pick in Kyrie Irving. And I can get over there and make them move Andrew Wiggins out of the way and give me Kevin Love. So now, once again, I have two top five players at their position once again at my disposal. Get a championship there, get up out of there, force his way to L.A. Once he get to L.A., make a call to A.D. Now A.D. Mm-hmm. is in L.A. with him. And he end up with Rondo. And now here you are again where you got top players at their position to be able to win a championship. And now insert Philadelphia. You go over there and you have Jaylen Brown, who's at the top of the league. Joel Embiid is still top five center in the league. Tyrese Maxey is a budding superstar at this point in his career. VJ Ashcrum showed that he was serviceable last year. He had big moments and big games for them last year. So now you're going to another stacked team. Jordan and Kobe.
1: For sure.
2: Kobe had Shaq. And then he wanted to prove he can win without Shaq. And he ended up with Pau Gasol and a very green Andrew Bynum. He was able to win two with them. He won three with Shaq. Mike had Scottie was the most consistent factor that he had. The first three championships that they had, it was Mike Scottie and a bunch of role players. I don't care what nobody say, what they talk about. Now, somebody even tried to say on one of the social media outlets that Horace Grant was a top caliber player. No, Horace Grant wasn't. Horace Grant was a solid defender and could knock down a mid-range jump shot. Michael Jordan and Scottie Pippen did the heavy lifting with the first three championships. The second three, they had a little more help with Tony Kukoc, who, you know, eventually emerged into a all-star caliber player. I think he made, one or two all-stars in his career?
1: I think two.
2: Dennis Rodman was on the back end of his career. They basically saved his career because he was on the way out of the league because of his annex in San Antonio. But he was
1: what gave him a life in Dallas.
2: In Dallas, yeah. So, and he was a rebounding defensive machine, but you had to manage that personality that came along with Dennis Rodman. But the pillars, once again, were Michael Jordan and Scottie Pippen. Like, these dudes were not all-stars when they were on the team with them. Dennis Rodman had his Defensive Player of the Year all-star run prior to playing with the Bulls, and Tony Kukoc just came after Mike and Scottie got up out of there. So I do think LeBron jumping ship and changing the teammates and trying to control the narrative himself, I do think that takes away from his prowess a little bit. So
1: I hear it.
2: Next question.
1: Yeah. Yes or no? Next one.
2: Good old, we're going to stick with LeBron because, you know, LeBron, this is LeBron James's time right now.
1: He's been dominating the news. Yeah.
2: So after agreeing to his contract, LeBron sent out a tweet, and the tweet goes, "I thought I was done when the season ended. I wasn't ready to announce it, and I knew I needed some time to really decide. But I was pretty sure I had played my last game. I was honest at the last press conference when I said I needed to look at myself and decide if I still love this game. I still truly love this game, and I have more to give. The last few weeks have been really special. I've never been able to have no clue what to do and take real time just to think. I've had an incredible few months with all the people I love trying to figure it all out. This is my last decision. I'm not going for the money. I'm not going for family. What I'm really playing for at this point, I still want to sacrifice. I still want to work. I still want to grind. I still want to compete to win and have a chance of that feeling of winning. This game, I still truly love, and I have more to give." Oh, I'm sorry. I'm sorry. I'm going back. I'm going
1: back.
2: No,
1: you're good. You're good.
2: Yeah. "I still have a chance of winning another championship. I believe I can help make Philadelphia 76ers a championship team, and I am so excited to energize a new fan base, start this incredible journey one last time. Thank you, L.A., Miami, I'll forever love, and Northwest Ohio will always be home." He did agree to a two-year, $8 million deal with a second-year player option. So my question, yes or no, the tweet was just the theatrics with all the "this is my last year" talk?
1: I want to say yeah, because once I saw the whole post on the socials, he knew what he was doing in the sense of trying to actually, like, get the whole audience in the world to sit there. Yeah, of course. You know, he want today when we all woke up, nobody thought LeBron James was going to actually decide his actual future when it came to the NBA. However, we got there, and once they got there, the conversation just pretty much just the floodgates opened. So, yeah, you know, we all know where this comes from. Why are you laughing?
2: I'm laughing at the comment from Maria.
1: You're funny.
2: What you got? I apologize for laughing at the comment from Maria.
1: What did Maria say?
2: Somebody please go check on Titus and make sure he didn't get that. I can't pronounce the exploding.
1: I saw that.
2: I think Titus is fine. I believe I heard
1: he's
2: him
1: out here somewhere. He's out here somewhere. Trust me, he's out here. Uncle Day Day and DJ Turbine are going to do the best they can to take us home.
2: Yeah, as long as he didn't fall in, we good. So yeah, I'm kind of in agreement with you there. I think the theatrics from the tweet is just LeBron being LeBron.
1: Yeah, for sure, man. Come on, like, because he even sat there and said this is the last decision. I'm
2: but
1: like,
2: if it's the last decision, then why did you sign 2 years instead of just one?
1: Mm-hmm. Because next year he wants to sit there and. You know how long he's going to prolong that decision when it comes to his player option?
2: Yeah, wow. If this was going
1: to be... It's
2: going to
1: be a whole special on ESPN next year, and they're going to waste their resources just to do it.
2: If this was going
1: to
2: be...
1: I sincerely say that. You're going to waste your resources for LeBron to say, I'm going to come back.
2: Just announce it. Hey, this is my last hoorah. Who do you want to retire? And I can't see him playing his last NBA game in a 76ers jersey. I can't see him not being a Cleveland Cavalier for the last year that he's playing. I don't see it. I can't.
1: So when it's all said and done, you believe that LeBron's going to go
2: back to Cleveland for 1 year.
1: 1 year.
2: Yes, for 1 year. He might not play a whole lot.
1: I think you're just that optimistic because I can't see that.
2: I think it's going to be similar to Kobe's last year because the way LeBron is with the theatrics, he is going to have to announce prior to the season, this is it for me, so that he can get his farewell tour. Get a man his flowers, and as deserving as he is.
1: Here's my question: when LeBron does that, I'm not questioning does LeBron deserve a goodbye tour, all that. However, I do ask that with his extensivity when it comes to his resume, who's that team that's going to give that to him? Is it Cleveland? Is it Miami? Is it L.A.? Philadelphia right now, I promise you, are going to want to be in his goodest gracious. So
2: I think the timeline lines up about that space where the Cavaliers would be ready to move on to something different. So it won't be that big of a deal.
1: I'll say right now, the Cavaliers organization, when it comes to Donovan Mitchell and James Harden, you have enough stars to not think about LeBron.
2: Yeah,
1: they'll do something for us.
2: But in 2 years, if they haven't gotten over the hump, James Harden be on the move. Donovan might be on the move.
1: Evan Mobley, Jared Allen.
2: They'd be hitting reset of some sort. So it wouldn't be one of those things where they'd care so much about winning because they know they're hitting reset as much as they'd just be like, all right, bet we're going to let LeBron get his last hoorah in, and then we're going to call it one.
1: So, with that being said, percentage-wise, do you have a number on the likely that LeBron actually wins in Philadelphia?
2: Oh, I think it's...
1: Is there a number? Like, you, when I mean 40. A number, do you mean like...
2: Yeah, it's like 60-40 that he won't win.
1: 60-40.
2: That he won't win. It's like a 40% chance. I give him 40% because he's still LeBron, but it's just so much stuff.
1: The East, he can, with what he's doing in Philadelphia, I do believe he can squeeze into one more finals.
2: Yeah, but it's so much stuff I have to go right that'll be out of his control.
1: Yeah. You when you say that, all that part right there, things have to go Right.
2: Yeah, that'd be out of his control. So yeah, I believe that it was a little theatrics. I don't think LeBron is going to be done. I believe that he going to play out these 2 years in Philly, and then he going to sign another one-year contract, and that's going to be it. And I think I said that last week that he.
1: I think he'll pick up the second-year option in Philadelphia if they don't do it.
2: Yeah,
1: They don't,
2: even if they don't win, I think he's going to pick up the second year.
1: I sincerely think this right here is LeBron's last contract.
2: I don't think so. I think he got another 1 year.
1: Hey, I'm glad that you say that, because this is the thing that makes radio talk a little bit better.
2: Yeah.
1: So right now, as it comes to July 24, 2026, DJ Turbine thinks this is the last contract LeBron's going to be worried about. Ogletree, no. He thinks there's another one to come. But to me, I think this is what LeBron's going to stay and try to put his last wagon with. The gentleman is in his 40s. By the time the season comes next year, 41, 42.
2: Yep, 43. After the contract is up, he'll be going to 44. He is still
1: an amazing basketball player. But you put him on a squad that has we talked about it earlier. There's three other all-stars on this roster, from Joel Embiid, Tyrese Maxey, and the recently acquired, and not to be undersold, Jaylen Brown. Jaylen, I can sit there and say, oh, a former all-star. But hey, this is a former finals MVP. This is a world champion coming to there. LeBron James, you have been... won numerous world titles. What can we bring to the squad?
2: True.
1: So we'll see ultimately what happens there. But it's an interesting time when it comes to the NBA, because believe it or not, nobody's going to actually tell you right now who is the lead horse in the NBA. Everything we will tell you right now, this is an actual factual opinion of guys that just love the sport and just want to tell you what's up. Don't take any bets right now.
2: Mm-hmm.
1: And that's me. Do not, under any circumstances, whether it's BetKings or DraftKings or whatever bet application you're looking at right now, don't do it for the NBA. The NBA is still in a state of fluctuation and trying to figure out itself, its next stars. It's next big stars, because there are stars there that have been there, but they haven't achieved certain levels of stardom. But when it comes to this game, and it comes to, you know, hey, we talked to you about the sports, but we talked to you also about that gambling spot, because y'all clearly want us to give you that insight. Right now, there is no insight. Simply because the development of the NBA season is still raw to a point where I cannot in good conscience give you guys a solid format to where the season is going to be right now. I can tell you where certain players, acquisitions, and things might give you the edge, but ultimately I might just be giving you a hometown bias. And I'm not going to do that to you right now. I can't. In good conscience, I can't. I want to see where the rest of the season comes in, matures, matriculizes into the next stages, and then we'll talk. But for right now, the fundamentals are going to be your spot every Friday to talk about Chicago sports and regional sports. So stick with us.
2: Yeah, absolutely.
1: Uncle Dede, we didn't talk a little bit of baseball, but... I'm sorry about the loss tonight for the White Sox.
2: Oh, yeah, it's all right.
1: But
2: it's all right. It's all right. We had the lead, but we know that our pitching is bad, man. We know that. So, we'll be all right.
1: Unc.
2: Yeah.
1: Did I give you props?
2: you always do.
1: Are you going to give me props?
2: Did the Cubs win? I didn't look at the scoreboard. Did the Cubs win?
1: I mean, bro.
2: Here you go.
1: Yes, we won.
2: There you go.
1: And it's a fun series on the north side. Let's just say tonight the Chicago Cubs did win 3-2 in extra innings against you guys got the Rangers.
2: And we got the Astros. We got the Astros, so y'all got the Rangers.
1: I'm talking about you. I'm thinking about Texas.
2: Yeah.
1: We had the Pirates.
2: Pirates, okay.
1: And we won in extra innings 3-2. Sorry, I meant 10, but because we went to 10 innings. But in extra innings, we officially went 10 innings extra, and the Cubs did win 3-2 after a abysmal.

0: get to pick any current NBA player and box them for their contract. Meaning if you win, you get their full remaining contract.
1: Oh.
0: And if you lose, you just get your ass beat up in public. Which player you choosing to box?
1: And I still have to box them?
0: Yeah, y'all got to box each other. And if you win, you get their contract, their current contract. And if you lose, you just get a whooping on TV.
1: Bro, you just asked me a really, really good question because now I'm thinking because what big star in the NBA that is good at the handles but not just good at the hands?
0: Mm-hmm.
1: I ain't gonna lie to you. I just might go for the biggest fish in the pond and just go for Luka.
0: Are you a box Luka?
1: I don't think he can fight like that, bro. I don't think he has the eye of the tiger.
0: I mean, if y'all go 10 rounds, you know, you might be able to wear him out. He might get tired.
1: If he's a ball player, he's not worrying about conditioning for me. He's worrying about conditioning for LeBron James and the rest of the court.
0: Yeah, so... You know, so jab, that 1-2-2-1.
1: That part.
0: Leaning on him and stuff. Yeah, you might be able to wear him down.
1: And who knows, because also, hey, Connor, how's that ankle?
0: Knee? Yeah, Poe Connor McGregor.
1: Hey, buddy, I might take you too, because according to that body, you ain't ready for nothing. You ready for me to sit there and talk to you about a bedtime and say, hey, do you remember when Connor Bedard was an actual threat?
0: So
1: I would read that to him every night, bro.
0: So if I had to pick, I'm going with who we talked about earlier, the stealing money. Good old Trae Young.
1: That's good. That's really good.
0: He's at the beginning of his contract, so it's fresh money. It's a lot of fresh money. And he's small. He's a little guy. So
1: he's not doing the business over there.
0: Yeah, and I actually think I might be bigger than Trae Young.
1: I'm confident you are, bro.
0: Yeah, so I might be able to actually bully him.
1: Bro, I can say right now, there is no place on the paint where you could not want to go.
0: Yeah, I probably could bully Trae Young and actually, you know, I don't think I'd be able to draw the fight out, you know, and go round after round. I probably would have to get in early and try to impose my strength and my size on him quick, pause, and then, you know, beat him up. Just, you know, hey, come here, little homie. Let me get this 200 something million you just signed for.
1: Mm-hmm.
0: Let me get that bread.
1: Mm-hmm.
0: I gotta ask T Dub that one off the.
1: He off the edge because our brother's over here somewhere. We're gonna find him. We're gonna find him when we get that chance to.
0: Treasure hunt. But that is another edition of Yes or No, brought to you in part by no one just yet.
1: We working on that.
0: Yeah, we working on that part. So. Turbine? Oh, yes, sir. Oh, you bring it back. Bring the Jay-Z back up. Bring it back
1: up.
0: Yeah, just
1: bro.
0: A little
1: Let's
0: bit.
1: Bring
0: just
1: it back up.
0: Bring
1: you
0: it up
1: and
0: just
1: me.
0: A little
1: you
0: bit.
1: And
0: just
1: me.
0: Bring it up a little bit. I'm about to kick this for you real quick. I know this supposed to be Ryan, so I'm jogging the graveyard, sparring the same ring that was housed by the building where Malcolm X was slang. I sprang train in the winter, ran early December, ran suicide drills over and over with the weight of the world on my shoulder. That's why they call
1: Keep
0: me
1: it going.
0: I'm far from being God, but I work. I wake up the nerves who in the verse is sleep. I'm catching my second wind, the second the first one in. I am focus, man, and I'm not afraid of death. I'm going all out. I circle the vultures in the van and I run and block. Pull up in the drop. Push
1: Chicago's
0: up on my
1: favorite
0: money.
1: Uncle.
0: I'm in great shape, dummy. I keep jacks jumping 36 sets like a personal trainer. I teach Coke to stretch. I pump and rock your sweats. All white train in the ghetto. Billy Blanks, I show you what pain is. Maintain your stamina. Hover damager. Your two rhymes, y'all, is amateurs.
1: Hey, Queen Kim, we thank you for your support.
0: Wanna get, then y'all better. I drop your set for rep. No need to hit the shower. The spit from the leave you wet. Lyrical exercise.
1: Maria Ware, you as well. Right.

0: 3, 3, 4. Breathe easy.
1: Hey, you doing it. Hey. Kill it.
0: Hey.
1: Kill
0: hey.
1: It.
0: Hey. Hey. Breathe easy. Hey, this is real fitting, too, after talking about boxing. We're doing a lyrical exercise.
1: I'm telling you right now, that's Chicago's favorite uncle in the building.
0: Turn it up a little bit more for me. Turn it up a little bit more for me.

0: That's my
1: Chicago's
0: favorite uncle.
1: Breathe easy.
0: That's my dog. That's my dog.
1: Yes, sir. Yes, sir.
0: My name is DJ Turbine. Yes, we talk about here sports on the fundamentals.
1: Yes, sir.
0: And I'm not the only DJ here.
1: You're not.
0: Who is this
1: DJ
0: gentleman?
1: Yes, sir. Yes, sir. This your boy, Uncle Day Day, Chicago favorite uncle, representing for the fundamentals. We got T-Dub. We got our DJ Turbine back there. Go DJ. And sometimes when I rap, I sound a little wheezy. That's the fundamentals right
0: there.
1: It's
0: all right. It's all right.
1: Yes, sir. So until next Friday.
0: You
1: One,
0: and me.
1: Two, three.
0: Peace. Yes, sir.
1: Breathe easy.
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7: Could not determine Nolan Wells's cause or manner of death because the body had significantly decomposed and had already undergone an initial autopsy. So part of what I discussed with the family and Attorney Crump on Monday after the funeral is that the question is whether we should be putting out the preliminary autopsy or not, and the consensus was if you put it out, then now it forces the county to put out their autopsy, since, as I just said, they had the first autopsy and they had the body before it was decomposed. So we're going to stay on this. It is extremely important. And, you know, someone asked me when I was in the airport last night from coming back from Washington, D.C., why do you think so many people, this is a young white gentleman, so why do you think so many people's concerned about this case when we don't know what happened? I said, that's the problem. We're concerned because we don't know what happened. And right away, law enforcement said nothing happened. And given the history of Mississippi, from slavery to Klan to Emmett Till to Medgar Evers, you do not have a comfort level with that city, that state, rather. So let's talk about that. Let me also say, I don't know how many of you have seen the speech that President Donald Trump made in Georgia yesterday. As most of you know, that are regular listeners, I get up before dawn every morning, go through my prayer meditation and go through the websites, get all the news, and go down to the gym and work out. I had to watch it twice where Donald Trump said that, well, it's a skirmish that we're going through in Iran, just a skirmish. Now, he's saying that for several reasons. One, he don't want to call it a war because he went to war without the authorization of Congress. Second, he don't want to call it a war because he promised no wars. And I think it is absolutely crazy that he did it on a day that they were bringing home the bodies of military men and women. I mean, if anything says how insensitive he is he had just left Andrews Air Force Base as they brought in the bodies that were dead as a result of this war and said it's no war. I think that is crazy. Well, let's talk about this and more. Whatever you want to let out today, you can. I'll do XL Friday. Again, I'm a day ahead of myself. But I definitely want to hear, and I've been on for 2 days, I want to hear your views. Trump, on the message board, one person says, Brianna Jeter Spade says, don't quote, in quotes, don't make it about race, end of quote, yet one of the boys Nolan was with, brother called blacks, worthless blacks. Yeah, I read that, Brianna. We haven't made it about anything. They made it about. And I think that by them prejudging it in a situation that clearly is one black child, one black young man who was popular football player, and one black young man, three young whites, they come back, he doesn't, they got a story, it doesn't add up, and then they say no foul play. I think it is interesting, let's put it that way. Pamela Edgar says, I did see the Fox News post where he said that Democrats are going to make D.C. and Puerto Rico as new states. They should. We've been trying for years to get D.C. statehood and Puerto Rico. And now, mind you now, Trump is complaining that the Democrats are going to try to make Puerto Rico and D.C. states, while he said he was going to make Greenland a state and Canada a state. So again, he doesn't have a problem with increasing the number of states. He has a problem with having states that have a diverse population. How many times he's got to call you a name for you understand you're dealing with bigotry? Cedric Cooper is saying on our message board, I found it amazing that Nolan was not the only black in Mississippi missing through the 4th of July situation has brought out, been brought out by Attorney Ben Crump. No, he isn't. There's one right out in Memphis. A lot of stuff is going on. And that's what people stop me all the time going through the airport back and forth yesterday and on Monday and say at least 10 people of the others that stopped me, different people, say, how do you keep doing it? And I said, let me ask you a question. How do you not do something? Y'all are puzzled why I stay in the middle of the stuff. I'm puzzled by how y'all are not in the middle of it. Are y'all gonna wait for it to come to your house? Your family, your loved one, before you get involved? I just don't. What do you think is more important than making sure the society in which you live in is fair and equal? The society that you pay your tax on, and if you don't pay them, you're going to jail. But you don't care that you're not getting the same thing other taxpayers are getting. fairness, justice. Don't act like something wrong with me. Something wrong with you. If you could take all of this and not open your mouth or go to a march like we're doing August 28th or go to a community meeting, you're just going to take it and act like everything's all right. And then you act like those of us that questioned it must be something wrong with it. Must be just wanting attention. Must be about money. Well, I gave him. I put up money. I put up $50,000 on this. I put up money in most of the cases. We've had to pay for the funerals and all that. So that ain't about money. And it ain't about attention. I have my own daily radio show syndicated and my own TV show. Why don't you try that? It's about some of us believe in doing the right thing. Try that. See if that fit. Some of us believe in doing the right thing and been doing it since we were a child. Try that. Let's take a break. I'm opening up the phones. It's our 20th anniversary year. Thursday, Policy Day. 1-877-532-5797. Shopton. Keeping it real. Be right back.
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9: It's Sybil Wilkes with what we need to know. Looking at the weather, Tropical Storm Bertha continues its steady westward crawl along the southwestern Louisiana coastline this afternoon. According to the National Hurricane Center, the tropical system is expected to reach the Texas coast later today, carrying sustained winds of 45 miles per hour. Coastal residents from Florida to Texas face up to 4 inches of torrential rainfall, potential storm surges, and widespread flash flooding before Bertha dissipates tomorrow. A hydrogen-powered utility vehicle developed by French-Moroccan startup Namex is drawing intense international attention. Automotive developers claim this innovative hydrogen utility vehicle can travel up to 932 miles on a single fill-up, utilizing a swappable hydrogen cartridge system that refuels in as little as 5 seconds as an eco-friendly alternative to electric batteries. A rescheduled White House Correspondents' Dinner is set to take place Friday evening in the nation's capital. White House Press Secretary Karoline Leavitt promised a highly entertaining and memorable evening, urging Americans to tune in as the president looks forward to finishing what he started following an assassination attempt at the original event back in April. Moving from the Washington Hilton to the Waldorf Astoria, the high-profile gathering will feature a condensed guest list alongside significantly enhanced Secret Service security protocols. And entertainment. Hip-hop superstar Travis Scott is opening up to Variety about his experience on set for Christopher Nolan's blockbuster cinematic epic, The Odyssey. Scott admitted to facing real-life first-day jitters working alongside some seasoned actors in an intensely focused environment. To subscribe to my free daily newsletter, please visit SybilWilkes.com. For all the news 24/7, go to News1.com. I'm Sybil Wilkes. Be informed. 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

0: Real. I am your host, Reverend Al Sharpton, and we're back. 1-877-532-5797. Let's start in Atlanta, Georgia, WAOK, with Tyrone. Tyrone, you're keeping it real with Al Sharpton.
1: How you doing, Reverend Al? I first want to say thank you and Attorney Benjamin Crump for doing the hard work. This lifts up my every fiber of my being when I sit up and see situations like this play out across America time after time again. But what I would like my black and brown people to know and understand is that we're not fighting, or we're not up against a person or an organization. We're up against the system.
0: Right.
1: We got the police, the judges, the medical examiners, the doctors, the lawyers, all of these guys are working together. And it bothers me, like, to see any of us lose our lives under these suspicious circumstances. And these people do everything that they could possibly think of to cover it up.
0: I totally agree. Thank you for your call. Good kickoff call. Because that's what it comes down to. All of the he say, she say, I like this one, I don't like that one, this, that, and the other. Don't mean nothing. If all of us are in jeopardy, or our loved ones are in jeopardy, or being the next victim, that is what matters that we need to stop. Then if all of us are living in situations that we do not get equal opportunity to take care of our families, that's where we need to stop. And, on the message board, I see Kiki Shelton said, thank you, Reverend. You marched with us in my community many years ago. When a young man was murdered by a police officer, I want to thank you for standing with the Wells Wansley family and all of us. The truth will come to light, but only through continued pressure. That's what we do. We're going to continue pressure. Judy Williams is saying, we're marching on August 28th. I can't tell you how hard I'm working on that one. I think you're right. And I think we got to do what we've got to do. And do it together. Shannon says, wow, Reverend Al, I'm looking at a picture you took with Master P at MS Now Studios, and he's a giant standing next to you. Yeah, he's pretty tall. I'm 5'10". He's got to be 6'5", somewhere in there. Let's go to David in North Carolina. David, North Carolina, you're keeping it real with Al Sharpton. Is David there? I don't hear David. Let me go on then to...
2: Hey, Reverend Al, can you hear me?
0: Yes.
2: This is David from North Carolina. I had to call back again and check in, bitch.
0: Okay.
2: Yeah, last time I called, I was talking about that here in Kinston, North Carolina, that Deriante Miller case. And I just wanted to add a few details to that.
0: Name the case again.
2: Deriante Miller.
0: And what part of North Carolina did this happen?
2: Kinston, North Carolina. I called in and talked to you about it, I think, what was that, Monday or Tuesday earlier this week?
0: All right. I'm trying to get the detail, but go ahead. Tell us what happened.
2: Yeah, so when I was, you know, working with my little justice group or whatever, and we did a little independent type of investigation, we found out that there were 18 other fingerprints on this gun that they planted on him. This was never told. They never told the media this. The public, you know, was never abreast of this. And I was thinking to myself, like, you know, it's important to know who those fingerprints belong to and the fact that they even existed. Why would you keep that out of the media? It's because they planted the gun on him. Another situation, my neighbor came to me And his name was Jarvis Chambers. The same night that Deriante Miller was killed, the same state trooper tried to kill him hours before that at a traffic stop by choking him to death. My neighbor said he faked like he was asleep or passed out, and they were standing over him asking, like, is he dead? Do you think he dead? Or you think he gone? And they threw him in the car. He said he woke up, and they saw him waking up. He said the state trooper came back to the car, choked him again, and put him back. He faked to sleep again, and he said, I think he dead this time. He said he heard him talking over him.
0: Wow.
2: Now, that same state trooper, his name is William A. Hardison. He killed another man in 2013 in Perquimans County, North Carolina, up there by like Elizabeth City, going towards Virginia area, Perquimans County. His name was Clayton James. He tased this man 29 times. But in his report, he said he only tased him 3 times. But when the medical examiner report came back, it concluded that he actually tased him 29 times. So when we went to the DA about Deriante, I'm like, we showing them that, and I'm like, well, how is anything that this officer say credible when here it is printed that he lied about this man he killed in Perquimans County? So I don't understand why this guy has never been brought to court. Then there was another man named Sheldon Danzy who saw me posting about Deriante on Facebook in a group, and he said, that's the same officer that tried to kill me. Next thing I know, Sheldon Danzy sending me pictures of his injuries and how he survived a murder attempt. Okay?
0: What's going on now? Is there an active investigation? Have they closed it? What's the status of the case?
2: They closed them all. So,
0: did you have an attorney working with your group?
2: Yes, we did, and I don't want to say anything disparaging about that process, but you know how it goes sometimes.
0: I got it.
2: You know, that's why I'm reaching out to you.
0: All right, well, you got it. Hold on a minute. Y'all pick up his number. Give me how David, I can hook him in with our people. Let's look into this. He was diligent enough. He called earlier in the week, I think Tuesday, and he called me back. So he's serious, and I want to seriously see what we can do. Let's take a break. Keeping it real. Shopton. Be right back.
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0: folks. Reverend Al Sharpton, and we're back. 1-877-532-5797. 1-877-532-5797. And of course, you can also go to the message board and leave a message or print a message at www.nationalactionnetwork.net. Let me say, by way of announcements, I'm already working on this Saturday and Sunday's Politics Nation with Al Sharpton show. And like last weekend, you really supported the show. And I always bring that up because I don't fool myself or you. If you don't have an audience, if you're not being rated, they're going to cancel your show. It's business with them. It's a cause with me. It's information for me, things that people are not getting. But it's business for them. And for us to keep getting high ratings at CNN and high ratings at some of the other shows, it shows your support. But in order to get that, I'm bringing on the guests that are in the middle of the issues we're talking about. Members of Congress, governors, leaders of groups, people on the ground that you don't see on TV. I'm being very meticulous about that. And I will certainly be doing that again this week. And so don't you miss Politics Nation with Al Sharpton live at 5 p.m. Eastern Time. Both Saturday and Sunday. We're definitely going to be dealing with this whole Nolan Wells case. We're going to be dealing with another case in Lexington, Kentucky. We're going to deal with the whole question of War Powers Act and Trump and his cohorts, Hegseth and them, going asking for more money when they don't have money for health care and all. I have members of Congress with that. And this whole battle of when what primaries are going at what point in the calendar, the Democrats, a lot of them will get into this weekend. And Trump's trip to Georgia, just outrageous, some of the stuff he said. Watch Politics Nation with Al Sharpton live at 5 on MS Now, Saturday and Sunday. Then I want to encourage you in the tri-state area, meet me or beat me to the Saturday Action Rally at the House of Justice, National Action Network's new headquarters, 6 Hancock Place in Harlem. That's 124th and Morningside. Hancock is about 3 blocks long, but if you come in and need to set it in your Navigator or Uber, it's 6 Hancock Place. But it is really 124th and Morningside, 9 a.m. to 11 a.m. And if you're not in the New York area, you can listen to it or watch it live on Impact Television at www.nationalactionnetwork.net, at AME Zion Network, or at YouTube/NAN. I'll be in the house. Looking for you, our new headquarters. Get there early. People came a little later. They know we start 9. Getting there at 9, you end up in the overflow room. Get there early so you get a seat in the auditorium. The march. I was at the National Progressive Baptist Convention yesterday about the march. People are ordering buses, working with us to get buses all over the country. Some are flying in. The captain from Seattle, Washington flew all the way in from Seattle, Washington to be at the first rally last Saturday at the new House of Justice. Because people understand that we have not dramatically shown our strength, our numbers, and say we are against what you have done to the Voting Rights Act, the Supreme Court decision taking the gut out of the Voting Rights Act. Where's been the black-led protest about that? They're cutting up districts, making sure that There are no majority black districts, even though blacks are being elected in other districts where it's white majority. But they are consciously trying to break up our power. Where's our rally about that? They've ended DEI, which has cost contracts and jobs. I was reading somewhere, the data was 300,000 federal jobs lost, most of them people of color. Where is the black-led protest about it? A wall, people are dying. And you and I having to pay more at the gas pump. Where is the black-led march about that? That's what's happening August 28th. In Washington, Lincoln Memorial, you need to sign up and say, I want to be part of it. I'm going to be part of it. Is there a bus leaving near me? Or I would like to organize a bus. I can get some people together. We go. Can you help us finance it? Call 1-877-626-4651. 1-877-626-4651. Or you can go on the message, you can go on National Action Network, the site, and sign up on the sign-up sheet for the March on Washington. And we'll get back to you to answer your questions and to facilitate whatever you need. Let's go back to the phone. Let me go to Rick in Germany. Rick.
1: Good day, Brother Sharpton. Can you hear me?
0: I do hear you. Good day.
1: All right. It's tell it Thursday. If you can't tell it all on Tuesday, tell some of it on Thursday.
0: I like that.
1: I've got two comments. The first is in response to Dominique Sharpton's commentary yesterday and your comments a few minutes ago about the government finding money for the U.S. social safety net. American politicians can't find money for the social safety net because they are not looking. America is not a socialist country yet. Socialism should come. Socialism must come to block nuclear war and to survive physician-orchestrated and executed pestilence. Pestilence is a fancy word, a biblical word for disease. To survive climate change and global warming and the coming apocalypse related to that, socialism must come. And speaking of global warming and apocalypse, I also want to say that the polar ice caps are melting and will produce more than sea level rise. Earthquakes are coming, and in great number, earthquakes are coming as the polar ice caps melt. And because of the trees we have cut down in the last 500 years in the colonization and conquering of America, oxygen levels in the atmosphere are dropping. Not only because of the trees we've cut down, but because of the pollution we put into the air.
0: Yeah, it's a combination of the cutting down of trees, which obviously gives off a certain amount, and the you're right, the poisoning of it, of the air pollution, and the like that you don't even have the counterbalance with trees being cut down. No, go ahead, Rick. You're saying something very important.
1: I just want to say that there's a documentary called Kiss the Ground, and the second part to that documentary is called Common Ground. One of the narrators of that documentary suggests we have maybe 50 years before total apocalypse on Earth, apocalypse beyond war, apocalypse related to how we farm and treat the planet. I suggest that it is less than 50 years, is 34 35 years before total apocalypse. And with that, brother man, I'm done.
0: All right. Thank you for your call. That was a lot of information in that call. And a lot of us think that it's being nerdy or that it's beyond your interest. I'm not into science. No. We live science. None of us can breathe and not feel that what we are breathing, the air, the elements, are not important. So this is not about being nerdy. It's about having common sense. And if they're polluting the airwaves, and they are, and the waters, and they are, how long do you think we're going to survive as a civilization? That's as important as anything else. You and I cannot live day to day and not think about the overall jeopardy that we put ourselves in with some reckless laws. And based on it now, don't miss the point. They are doing deregulation and allowing these corporations to pollute the air and pollute the water and all for profit. They are saying that we don't care, it's going to kill people in the long run. We can make money doing this. They're more interested in being zillionaires than their grandchildren living to being 80 years old. And that's sick. You don't care about the world you hand your offspring as long as you got $1 trillion in the bank. Something's psychologically wrong with that. Because they need the validation of money to make up for what they're not in their lives. So I'm not a real person. I'm not somebody that really achieved it. I can't really think a thought or bring out a good thought. But I got money. So I can be as ignorant and as intemperate as I want to be. And my money makes up for my lack of intelligence. That's how they feel. Which confirms that they are absolutely unintelligent. Now, Rick got me on my soapbox, but I need to say that. Because I meet these people that act like they're in a different world. We all breathe in the same air. If the air is polluted, it's going to be polluted for you and me. If the waters are polluted, it's going to be polluted for you and me. Let's quit playing with ourselves. Let's take a break. Be right back. Keep it real. Keep it real. Keep it real.

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1: It's Sybil Wilkes with what we need to know. President Trump issued a stern new warning, declaring he will hold Iran directly responsible if Yemen's Houthi rebels launch further maritime attacks. The warning came after Houthi forces fired on two Saudi Arabian ships Wednesday night. The president expressed disappointment with the group's actions as the United States marked its 12th consecutive night of retaliatory airstrikes against Iranian military infrastructure, including coastal surveillance, missile storage facilities, and air defense assets across the region. In Wisconsin, state authorities are investigating a fatal officer-involved shooting in Madison that sparked intense downtown protests and an overnight candlelight vigil. Police Chief John Patterson reported that officers responded to reports of a suspect checking parked car doors. When officers confronted the man, he allegedly pulled a knife, prompting a failed taser deployment before officers fired fatal shots. The mayor has promised a rigorous, transparent investigation. On Capitol Hill, Jeffrey Epstein's former private banker is facing grueling questioning behind closed doors. The House Oversight Committee is interviewing Jess Staley, a 30-year J.P. Morgan Chase executive who managed financial accounts for the late convicted sex offender. The closed-door testimony comes as lawmakers scrutinize federal handling of the broader Epstein probe. And finally, hip-hop artist Pooh Shiesty will remain behind bars until his trial after a federal judge denied his final request for a pre-trial release. Judge David Godbee refused to overturn a prior ruling withholding bond. The rapper and eight co-defendants face charges of kidnapping and conspiracy following an alleged gunpoint confrontation involving Gucci Mane and his crew, with trial set for February 22nd. To subscribe to my free daily newsletter, please visit SybilWilkes.com.

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7: 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All right, then give me the answer. 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
8: Well, see, here's the thing. 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Now you.
7: No, but I'm questioning your statement. You can question mine. You can question any statement I make. You can question any statement. Whoa. You can question any statement I make, but you cannot call here and tell me don't question the statement you make, brother.
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7: Keeping it real. Keeping it real. I am your host, Reverend Al Sharpton, and you're back. It is policy day on the national show of Keeping It Real with Al Sharpton. 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Brother Jacob, Keeping It Real with Al Sharpton.
10: Hey, peace be unto you, Rev. Peace be with you and your global listeners, which I'm one of them. I'm going to tell you, Rev, I thank you for what God Almighty is guiding you to do for your people as well as all people. Because I ain't never heard you say nothing that would hurt other people. So that's a blessing within itself, you know. And to my brother Rick from Germany, I say peace, but I can't claim that. You know, when I was in the church, Rev, the elders of the church, certain things you might say, they said, no, I ain't claiming that, young man. But what I'm going to do is I'm going to pray that in 5 years or that 35 years that Brother Rick was talking about, I'm going to pray that in 5 years America be back in the vanguard of saving this planet as it was doing before the reign of Donald Trump. You know, which brings me to Trump. This language about three American lives were taken and this and that, we got to stop that language that a Palestinian or Iranian life is less than an American life. I wish we would get out of that, you know. And I'm looking at his new threats, because he got threats every day against he going to obliterate them. He going to knock them that they never was on the planet, the Iranian government. Listen to that. Now, he's planning to do war crimes. No respect for the law, the international law. He's willing to do war crimes, bombing bridges. This is hurting the Iranian people. who were in the middle. I thought he was talking about he was going to protect them. Remember the lie he told about when they were protesting over there against the government?
7: Yeah.
10: And he's going to send protection. You don't even protect your own people. The devil is a liar. But, you know, don't the scriptures say that blessed are the peacemakers? They will be called the children of God. And I say to anybody who say that they follow, that they are a follower of Jesus the Christ, peace be on him, you know, set yourself free and keep it real, as you try to tell him, Rev, with the truth. Y'all know the truth about this man. They know, he don't have to do one more thing. If you say you intelligent, and if you sleep, wake up. Then stop that. The woke is bad. Stop all that stuff, you know. And to the brother that's down south that gave you them cases. Now, Rev, we don't want to burn you out. And see, one thing we have to know within ourselves is that God got it all in his hands, right? It might, I don't care how it looked to us, might look like they got away with murder. But God reminds us, all of your return is to me. And I'm the real judge, right? So you're not going to be able to handle every case in the world. You've got your plate, there's a lot on your plate, Rev. Don't burn yourself out, and people stop trying to burn out, Reverend the Rev. But look, one more thing, Rev. Now I'm a Muslim, and we don't really believe in confession. We only confess to God, right? But I was online. I don't know what format it was. And this black man was wearing a shirt that said, I support Donald Trump, and I'm not going to apologize for it, right? So I had to respond, and I responded back, well, I won't apologize for saying that I think that you're a damn fool. Now, Rev, was I wrong for doing that? I just want your opinion. You know what I'm saying, Rev.
7: Hey, express yourself. What was the song? Express yourself. You music man. Express yourself.
10: Yeah, you thank know, and you. I love it. You know what I mean? Yes, sir. All right. Thank you, Rev.
7: Thank you for your call. I see Bluey Cluey says, dead body found a Democratic Congresswoman Ayanna Pressley's husband's home. Well, that's old news. And they investigating that. What I don't get about Bluey Cluey is y'all do a one-day investigation and say there is no fault, no suspicion, no foul play on Nolan Wells, in Mississippi. But weeks, months later, y'all still dragging about the body in Presley's husband's house, who they said they're going to have a fair investigation. Y'all are very selective on what y'all want investigated and what y'all don't want prejudged. Now, if I had gone down to Ocean Springs and said this is racist and the three kids, white kids, were racist, y'all say, see, he rushing the judge, man, he wrong, he's a bigot, da da da da. I go down and say, I'll put up money to get to the truth. And we're not saying it's racist, but you can't say it's not racist. But y'all are going to assume that Presley's husband did something without any investigation. Y'all going, he's convicted without an investigation, without a charge. That's the double standard that makes people understand y'all are playing from a position of politics and what you believe to be rather than being fair and even-handed. You got to, can't have it both ways. Go to Tyrone in Atlanta, Georgia, WAOK. Tyrone. There's Tyrone there.
9: Good afternoon. This is Katrina.
7: All right. They gave me the wrong board. All right. Go ahead, Katrina.
9: They gave you the right board.
7: All right. I hear that. Go ahead.
9: Today is Together Thursday. And I called the network a couple of days ago to see if we could come up with 1 million fathers and 1 million mothers march all the way down to Mississippi. And I wanted to see how we can have that organized so we can have state from state to travel with us down to Mississippi, because I'm really, this is not sitting with me well when I hear about this young man's body being decomposed from the first coroner office, knowing that I buried people and we had to wait for the time, we had to wait 3 weeks, 4 weeks to bury our loved one. And our loved one was never decomposed like that, you know. So it's very disturbing to me that the medical examiner did not have his body sitting on ice and preserving him as he was doing the autopsy. This is very disturbing. How so fast that this young man's body decomposed. And his body parts is being missing from him having a second autopsy. Like, right. It just does not sit well with me to know the order that they had his body in. And I feel like every mother and every father need to stand up and take this march, because I grew up to know that it takes a village to raise one child. And I feel Mississippi needs to know that this young man comes from a village of many states. Many states. And we need to represent him, his mother, his father, and his siblings.
7: Yep. I thank you for your call. You are right on it. And you're right. It is the right call. Let me... get ready for the break, and I'll come right back to more of you on Keeping It Real. Shopton, I'm in today. Thank Dominique for covering me the last 2 days, but I'm back. I want to hear what you have to say or what you want to write. Keeping It Real, Shopton. Be right back.

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1: It's Sybil Wilkes with what we need to know. The Department of Education launched formal civil rights investigations into five prominent medical schools for allegedly promoting racial discrimination through diversity initiatives. Federal inquiries are actively targeting programs at Dartmouth College, East Carolina University, St. Louis University, Western University, and William Carey University. While school administrators defend their admission practices, civil rights organizations maintain these diversity programs remain essential for correcting historical inequities following the Supreme Court's affirmative action ban. On the technology landscape, the Trump administration revealed that major tech giants, including Google, Microsoft, Meta, Oracle, XAI, OpenAI, and Amazon, formally agreed to absorb the skyrocketing electricity costs powering artificial intelligence data centers. The president is expected to make an official announcement detailing the energy agreement later today. And a group of New York City landlords is suing to block Mayor Zoran Mandani's new rent freeze, accusing the administration of stacking the Rent Guidelines Board to improperly suppress property values despite rising inflation. And that rescheduled White House Correspondents' Dinner is set for Friday at the Waldorf Astoria. And finally, Tyler Perry Studios is making a massive technological play to keep local film productions and entertainment jobs firmly in the state of Georgia. Partnering with Synapse Virtual Production, the studio is upgrading an Atlanta soundstage with a towering 23-foot high, 200-foot wrapping LED screen to cut travel expenses and keep local crews working. To subscribe to my free daily newsletter, please visit SybilWilkes.com. For all the news 24/7, go to news1.com. I'm Sybil Wilkes. Be informed, be empowered.
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0: 5797 1-877-532-5797. And let's go back to the phones. Let me go to Philadelphia, WURD, to Disco Brian. Disco Brian?
2: Yes, Rev. It is just glorious to hear your golden voice again, even though your daughter is, there's nothing that tops her in regarding hosts of shows. I think she should be some weekend punditry on certain cable news networks, but that's another day for another time. She's brilliant and just so kind and so open to hearing from so many different people, just like you are. But she does it with a maternal vibe that that we need to hear more of, I think. Rev, on the question of socialism, as a former card-carrying member of, as you know, DSA myself, before I woke up and started asking myself how a so-called progressive organization in the most diverse city, in the biggest city in the world, in New York City, when I was a member, how can a progressive organization like that be 65% to 85% white? And, you know, I slowly started waking up and eventually left. But just a slight historical reflection, if I can, on Brother Rick's insight about the question of socialism being an antidote to the nuclear threat. I just have to remember that the Soviet Socialist Republic possessed nuclear weapons, which are now controlled by Putin, and that Putin's most powerful partner, the Chinese Communist Party, which is officially itself a Marxist and socialist government, also governs a very large nuclear arsenal. And so I think the essential distinction, if I may, it seems less capitalism versus socialism as democracy versus autocracy. And, I've been reading back on Dr. King's 1962 speech called Can a Christian Be a Communist? And Dr. King, in that speech, definitely condemns the inequality and exploitation of Western capitalist democracies, but he also acknowledges that in these democracies, we preserve something precious and indispensable, which is the right to criticize the government, protest, and engage in civil disobedience. You know, Rev, in China, Iran, and Russia, citizens are allowed to permit are allowed to denounce America and Israel and capitalism or the West, but as you know, when they protest their own rulers, they risk extreme surveillance, prison, torture, poisoning, and death. But a government, I don't think, Rev, is humane merely because it speaks in the language of socialism or religion or resistance or anti-imperialism. The real test is whether people like we're going to be doing on August 28th can resist that government without being crushed. Would you agree with that, Rev?
0: I totally agree. I think that it is important. See, I was taught coming up in the movement that if you start with the wrong premise, you're going to end up with the wrong conclusion. And I think the debate is not between socialism and capitalism, because there's light and dark, shades of gray in both. And particularly in the black community, we never had access to capital. So when we talk about capitalism, for most of us, we do not understand what the capitalist, the lords and barons of capitalism's life is about, because we were in the capitalist structure at the bottom of the economic ladder and still is. And they're trying to hide that data by ending DEI, so they only have to give you the diversity numbers. In socialism, though, there have been socialist states that also discriminated against people based on race. Socialism, I told a story publicly. In 2000, I was able to go to Cuba. I met with Fidel Castro. Castro told me under him, this 2000 now, the revolution in Cuba against Batista was in 59. He said, under me, 21 years later, down in Santiago, where I'm from, there's still racism, Reverend. So I think people do not understand that you cannot simplify what we're up against. I definitely agree with you on that.
2: Rev, you know, that's the thing, is as much as America has depressed me, given, you know, my own history, family history, and relatives who fall very short of morality on the question of, well, everything, women, race, class, I can't help but notice that after World War II, you know, when Russians went back to Russia, right, and Chinese folks went back to China, the Chinese soldiers, and American soldiers came back here, as horrible as the assassinations were for all the leaders, you know, that Nina Simone coronated in her songs, and others, especially black leaders, and the assassinations and the assassinations against JFK and RFK, you know, it there is no historical parallel to the fact that we at least have, and you are an emblem of, carrying on the legacy of the civil rights movement, that China and Russia have no chance of ever having because of the totalitarianism of their so-called socialist regimes. Do you see it that way, too?
0: Yeah, in a broader sense, yeah, I do see that. But thank you for your call. Let me bring in my co-host. She's on every Thursday with us. She is our policy wonk, the attorney, who is the CEO of the Protestant Welfare Agencies of New York and the vice chairman of the National Board of National Action Network, Attorney Jennifer Jones Austin. How you doing, Jenny?
3: Hi, sir. Good to be with you. I'm good. Doing all right. As you often hear me say, all things considered, I'm doing okay, and I'm glad to be with you this afternoon and everyone else.
0: Yeah, I've heard that. I want to ask you a question. I want to get into some of the other policy stuff, but I want to ask you a question. James Thomas wrote on our message board, Boosie the rapper has just announced that he's now suing the Trump administration for not respecting the 600K pardon he looked for. Good luck in getting your money back because you supported a felon. Good luck. The reason I brought this up is if he paid somebody 600 grand, 60 grand, whatever the figure is, to get a pardon, isn't that illegal?
3: Absolutely. Absolutely. I'm trying to figure out, frankly, what attorneys actually told him he could go get his money, that he could sue somebody. Like, you know, first of all, I don't even know if I'd be disclosing that I engaged in that that illegality. Now, what they're trying to say is that, like, that maybe it was a misrepresentation or something that they told him. Like, I'm trying to figure out maybe what he's suing them for is they misrepresented that if he gave them the money, he could get the pardon. But it's illegal to give money for pardon. So, I mean,
0: right.
3: This is part of bribery.
0: And it's illegal for him to give the money for pardon.
3: Exactly.
0: That's wild. I had an old friend of mine say common sense ain't common. Because he put himself in a very precarious position. All right, let's take a break. Be right back. Keeping it real. Shopton. Jones Austin. Be right back.
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0: And the whole case, and this is policy day when you're on, the whole case around what has happened to Nolan Wells in Mississippi. We saw the independent autopsy was released yesterday by Dr. Roger Mitchell, and he said that the body was significantly decomposed and had already undergone the initial autopsy, so there were limitations that made it difficult for him to assess the bruising and prevented examination of key areas, including the lungs, because the airway, neck, and stomach, because all of that had been dealt with by the county autopsy. But they're trying to push the county by going public, to release their findings. How do you assess, as a lawyer, the case, the positioning of this case?
1: Well, you know, you always have to wonder if we're driving towards the truth, and all law enforcement bodies that have a responsibility, just by being law enforcement bodies, have a responsibility to be ever in pursuit of the truth and of justice. You have to ask the question, you have to wonder why they're not coming forth and presenting the full autopsy report for the family and for the family's attorneys to see exactly what happened. And especially when you have an independent autopsy performed, and the pathologist who performed it saying that the body has deteriorated so much that you can't really get a full assessment. And so the question becomes, what is the reason for withholding this critical information if you are law enforcement truly in pursuit of the truth? And we all know where that questioning takes you.
0: Absolutely. Now, let me raise this question. We have the president, and I'm going to a total different subject because we're definitely going to stay on this case with what happened to Nolan. And I think that Ben Crump, I've worked with him now 20 years since the case the boot camp case in Tallahassee, Florida. And I worked with him for 20 years, and I find him to be committed, integrity. I worked with Johnny Cochran for many years. And those two, I've worked with a lot of lawyers. Some were good, some were better than others, I'll put it that way. But I don't know any of them, including ones that were for me, that I won't say why I went my own way and other lawyers went with me. These lawyers are more skillful than any lawyers that I know. So that's why when Ben calls me, I come. Because the cases he comes with is thoroughly investigated and don't leave you out there hanging. Yeah, mm-hmm. You know, because of your mm-hmm. father, mm-hmm. who was with me since I was 12 years old. I was with him. I had lawyers got me in trouble and then turn around and want me to thank them for getting me out of the trouble they got me in. And things blew up in their face. So I think that what Crump is trying to raise here is that if there's nothing here, then why can't y'all come forward and say that?
1: Absolutely. And what I always think about is that in Ben Crump, first of all, you got to remember that his integrity and his ethics have to be, you know, par none for him to keep doing what he does for the benefit of individuals and families and the community at large. He and his team members, partners, and it, you know, let's just say his practice is growing, you know, not simply because of like these cases occurring, but also because of partners who understand the value of what he brings to the table. Again, his integrity and his ethics when it comes to these matters, on top of his legal knowledge, his legal acumen. And this is where I'm really going to go. He's now so experienced in these matters. He has a good appreciation for, you know, what law enforcement has a responsibility to do, and frankly, when he's getting the runaround. I mean, questions, you know, have to be asked about how certain body parts, and I hate to put it so matter-of-factly, you've got body parts that were removed, and they say that in the initial autopsy, the medical examiner removed certain body parts to perform a deeper analysis, but yet they were comfortable coming out with results early on saying nothing to see here,
0: right.
1: Nothing wrong.
0: Right.
1: Like, make sense. If you did not have a full and complete autopsy, then how dare you do something like that? But clearly, you know, I would look at it, and Ben Crump is probably looking at this and saying, you know, what is what legally is happening? What is appropriate, what is not, and then what is also being done in playing out in social media and in mainstream media to try to influence. I mean, you know, government officials have done this for a long time. Give you some information and get people thinking one thing so they could lessen the impact of what comes later.
0: Absolutely. Let's go to the phones. Let's go to Ray in Cincinnati, Ohio, the buzz. Ray?
2: Yes, sir. Thanks for taking my call, Rev. Rev, I got something for you. Then I got something for your guest. First of all, when you put the country in the hands of a lunatic, you're going to get chaos. I thought that being a whistleblower with the Secret Service guy did, talking to MS Now, is what I heard, that's not a crime, or they're going after this guy, you know, because he's talking about J.D. Vance and the things that J.D. Vance is taking them through. That's another issue. But for your guest, I don't know if you saw this killing by four cops of this guy on the street. Guy was shot three times. Now, here you have, and I'm going to lay it out, you have, what, about four or five cops wrestling with a guy who they claim had a knife, and they did show a knife. But they don't know if the knife was in his hand or not. But they was tussling on the ground. You can't tell me that four or five cops can't handle one guy. Now, here's my issue: is that if they all fear for their lives, why did only one cop shoot? One
0: right.
2: cop shot three times. You know, and if that's the case, what, the other four didn't fear for their lives? So my question to you, Ms. Jones-Austin, is: can you make as a prosecutor, can you make a case for it being justified, or as a defense attorney for the family, can you make a case out of being unjustified?
1: So let me first say to you, unfortunately, I don't have all of the facts of the case, and right now I'm really going with what you're sharing with me. But just based on what you're sharing, there are instances where defense attorneys have been able to, essentially what they do is they separate the cases at trial. And so you could have one cop on trial and three others not if it went that far. And that one cop could have a defense of self-defense, that, you know, they had a fear that their life was in imminent danger of being taken. And if there's nothing in there on the part of the other three cops saying that, you know, we had no reason to fear, then you could have that as a plausible. Like, again, I don't know the circumstances of the case, but I'm just saying, based on what you shared, you could have a situation where somebody could argue self-defense while three others are not and might be able to get off on that.
2: Okay, and I'll say this in closing, Rev. It looks like with what ICE is doing and killing these folks out here in these cities, it's giving carte blanche for these other cops, just regular cops, to do what they want to do, knowing that they'll be protected by the Trump administration. We're going backwards, folks. Y'all better wake up. You know, we're going backwards. All right, Rev, thanks.
0: All right, thank you for your call. I think that is absolutely correct. And I think the sad part about it is we're going backwards to with our eyes wide open, Jenny, when you see, and this is something I wanted to raise with you, and I'm going back to the phone. When you see the Secretary of Defense, Pete Hegseth, go and ask for more money for a war, when the war, first of all, Trump called a war a skirmish that is not a war, but I need billions of more dollars. I've already spent billions. I need more money. And yes, it's jacking up the oil prices and therefore the gas prices and therefore the cost of living. But I want more money from y'all in order to continue this. I mean, this insults the intelligence of the American people, or you assume they don't have any intelligence.
1: That's exactly right. I mean, this is a war that has never been legally authorized because Congress has to, as the only government entity that can actually declare war. So we're in a war that has not been authorized, and they, Trump and his cronies, Pete Hegseth and the like, they are expending billions of dollars when the government itself has said that we don't have money, we need to bring down the deficit, we can't be paying SNAP, we can't be paying Medicaid, you know, like, you know, we're being stripped of our resources, and they are pouring money into a war that they were not authorized to get into, and you have Congress, a Republican-led Congress, figuring out how to play along, because what they're doing is they're putting forth requests for additional funding. They're saying it's, you know, to replenish our defense. We need to replenish our defense. So the argument is, you know, we're going to need more. We're going to need more money to fight, and we're going to need more weapons. And we can't be left out here as a country with nothing. You've got to fund this. So it's kind of like skirting around the fact that they never even got the legal authorization to spend this money on the war. They're now just coming back to, it's like when you get, somebody gets you into a bad situation and now they want you to help them get out of it when you shouldn't have been in the first place. And had they not done what they did do, you wouldn't be in it. But now you want me to bail you out. That's right. What this is.
0: Donald in Milwaukee, Wisconsin. Donald, you're keeping it real with Shopton and Jones Austin. Let's take our break. I'll come right back to Donald. Keeping it real. Shopton, Jones Austin. Be right back.

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1: It's Sybil Wilkes with what we need to know. Looking at the weather, Tropical Storm Bertha continues its steady westward crawl along the southwestern Louisiana coastline this afternoon. According to the National Hurricane Center, the tropical system is expected to reach the Texas coast later today, carrying sustained winds of 45 miles per hour. Coastal residents from Florida to Texas face up to 4 inches of torrential rainfall, potential storm surges, and widespread flash flooding before Bertha dissipates tomorrow. A hydrogen-powered utility vehicle developed by French-Moroccan startup Namex is drawing intense international attention. Automotive developers claim this innovative hydrogen utility vehicle can travel up to 932 miles on a single fill-up, utilizing a swappable hydrogen cartridge system that refuels in as little as 5 seconds as an eco-friendly alternative to electric batteries. A rescheduled White House Correspondents' Dinner is set to take place Friday evening in the nation's capital. White House Press Secretary Karoline Leavitt promised a highly entertaining and memorable evening, urging Americans to tune in as the president looks forward to finishing what he started following an assassination attempt at the original event back in April. Moving from the Washington Hilton to the Waldorf Astoria, the high-profile gathering will feature a condensed guest list alongside significantly enhanced Secret Service security protocols. And entertainment. Hip-hop superstar Travis Scott is opening up to Variety about his experience on set for Christopher Nolan's blockbuster cinematic epic, The Odyssey. Scott admitted to facing real-life first-day jitters working alongside some seasoned actors in an intensely focused environment. To subscribe to my free daily newsletter, please visit SybilWilkes.com. For all the news 24/7, go to News1.com. I'm Sybil Wilkes. Be informed. Be empowered.
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0: Yes, hello, how you doing?
1: I'm doing very well. How are you?
0: I'm doing fine. You're a hard man to get in touch with. I've been on about an hour trying to get to you. Yes. But have you heard this tape, you know, that was played with the young one of the guys was saying about the brother that was thrown in the water, how he couldn't swim, and how the monkey and all this type of stuff, you know, how he was growing up and didn't have the ability to swim?
1: No, I've not heard that tape.
0: Yeah, this is on the earlier radio show that I listened to from 7 to 9, Say Something Real with Michelle Bryan. And she played the tape of that, you know, of how he was mocked, how he couldn't swim and all like that.
1: Mocked by who was on the tape?
0: The white guys that threw the brother in the water. They were mocking him how he couldn't swim, talking about, look at the monkey, you know, how these black guys, you know,
1: how was this taped? When did they tape this? And how do we know that they threw him in the water?
0: Well, that was a tape that she played on her show this morning, how they were mocking him.
1: All right, well, let me check that out, because if they got a tape of them mocking him, that ought to be evidence that the family have it. And I know they don't have that. This is the first I'm hearing that. And if they got evidence that they did, in fact, throw him in the water, that's evidence. Because the story that they told is they left him there. How could they have thrown him in the water?
0: And so many things going around about that event, you know, so...
1: That's why we need a thorough investigation. That's why we put the lawyers on it. But you're right, Donald. Thank you for your call. Let me go to Mike in Fairfield, Georgia. Mike, you're keeping it real with Al Sharpton.
2: Hey, good afternoon, Reverend Al. How are you?
1: I'm doing very well. How are you?
2: I'm doing okay. Reverend Al, you told me to keep you abreast of the Camp Lejeune. We had a setback a couple of days ago. One of the federal judges decided to retire, or I guess go into senior mode, but we still have the October 31st deadline where everybody needs to come up with the settlement idea. But what I was calling you about too, though, this morning, I'm an early riser like you. I saw Chuck Schumer and the Democratic senators getting together in case Trump tries to do something about the elections. And I talked to you earlier this year about if Johnson decides he's not going to give up the gavel and they're not going to certify the election, are we in a constitutional crisis, or what's the next step?
1: I think that, and you should weigh in on this, attorney, Jones Austin. I think that if they try to interfere with the election, that there is developing now counter strategies to make sure that doesn't happen. I think that we can't sit here knowing of the possibilities and the tendencies of Donald Trump and his followers, and not be prepared in several ways to deal with it. And that's why the march is so important, because we're going to mobilize people to be a part of it. But I would also be foolish knowing that they listen to my radio show and TV show to say publicly how we do. But we are definitely trying to move to be able to interfere with that process. Now, I agree with you, it's going to be a process, because they've got a lot of power, but we do too, and I think we've got to use it. And I don't think we need to go in blindly thinking that they're not going to try to do something. January 6th was inspired and championed by him. They intended to stop the certification of an election then. So you know what they'll do in an election, that they would lose the House and the Senate.
3: Yeah, I'll just add in here that, you know, public trust of Congress is, like, you know, trust of many of our other institutions, it is significantly low. And I think that, you know, one of the things that these guys would have to understand and appreciate is Donald Trump is not going to be there, but for so much longer. And none of them, you know, I don't know if this is a good thing. I think it's a good thing in this respect, have the heft that he does. And so what we've got to remember is that at all times, these elected officials, all what they want, so many of them, is to remain elected officials. And if they were to, if Mike Johnson was to try to not decertify the upcoming midterm results, he'd be in a lot of legal hot water. He is legally required by the U.S. Constitution to certify the election results. He doesn't have a choice in this. So you'd have a lot of legal cases that suits that would commence. He would be essentially, you know, like violating all of the duties and responsibilities. He could be impeached. He could be removed from office. Bottom line, they're not going to have the backing that Donald Trump has given them. He's a lame duck now. And so I think that this is one of those things where they hopefully you would start to see some movement and shift, because at the end of the day, they're more concerned about keeping themselves in Congress. They've been abiding by Trump because he's been the key to keeping them there. But he's going to be a lame duck soon.
1: Absolutely right. Absolutely right. Let's go to Khaki in Washington, D.C. Khaki.
4: Hi, Reverend Al, and this is Jones Austin. First, Reverend Al, I'd just like to say thank you. I'm grateful that you have chosen to pour of yourself and your resources into Nolan Wells. Nolan Wells' family. A lot of people down in Mississippi are grateful as well. I had mentioned before that although I've been in the DMV area for nearly 50 years, I was born and raised down there and still have a large number of extended family members who live there. So by your shining the light on this situation, whether you realize it or not, you've also shown a light on the many, many, many other cases that I'm aware of that's been happening down there for the last several years. There are so many people who are missing, more young men whose family members can't get any sort of assistance from the police department. A lot of these people have taken it upon themselves to put signs on street poles and this kind of thing, trying to, you know, find their loved ones on their own. It's just a real sad situation. When I talk to family members, I hear different things. Like one of my nieces said to me that living in Jackson is like living in a black hole, and another described it as like a city with a black cloud over it. For one thing, they've been under the thumb of state government has been white since 2004. They haven't had a they've had Republican governors since 2004. Between 2000 and 2004, they allowed a Democrat to slip in there, and he did a little bit too much to help the people, so they made sure they ushered him on out. And so Mississippi, Jackson in particular, has been just in a bad way for a very long time. And to your point, Mrs. Austin, about if they were in pursuit of justice and the truth, what they would do. They're not in pursuit of it. I maintain that they already have the truth. And they don't want it to be known. I believe it's going to take a well-meaning white person, a whistleblower, one of those students, to come out and tell the truth.
1: Well, we're going to keep the pressure on. I appreciate your call. Let's take a break. Shopton, Jones Austin, be right back.

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1: It's Sybil Wilkes with what we need to know. President Trump issued a stern new warning, declaring he will hold Iran directly responsible if Yemen's Houthi rebels launch further maritime attacks. The warning came after Houthi forces fired on two Saudi Arabian ships Wednesday night. The president expressed disappointment with the group's actions as the United States marked its 12th consecutive night of retaliatory airstrikes against Iranian military infrastructure, including coastal surveillance, missile storage facilities, and air defense assets across the region. In Wisconsin, state authorities are investigating a fatal officer-involved shooting in Madison that sparked intense downtown protests and an overnight candlelight vigil. Police Chief John Patterson reported that officers responded to reports of a suspect checking parked car doors. When officers confronted the man, he allegedly pulled a knife, prompting a failed taser deployment before officers fired fatal shots. The mayor has promised a rigorous, transparent investigation. On Capitol Hill, Jeffrey Epstein's former private banker is facing grueling questioning behind closed doors. The House Oversight Committee is interviewing Jess Staley, a 30-year J.P. Morgan Chase executive who managed financial accounts for the late convicted sex offender. The closed-door testimony comes as lawmakers scrutinize federal handling of the broader Epstein probe. And finally, hip-hop artist Pooh Shiesty will remain behind bars until his trial after a federal judge denied his final request for a pre-trial release. Judge David Godbee refused to overturn a prior ruling withholding bond. The rapper and eight co-defendants face charges of kidnapping and conspiracy following an alleged gunpoint confrontation involving Gucci Mane and his crew, with trial set for February 22nd. To subscribe to my free daily newsletter, please visit SybilWilkes.com. For all the news 24/7, go to News1.com. I'm Sybil Wilkes. Be informed. 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
0: I am your host, Reverend Al Sharpton. Attorney Jennifer Jones Austin is our co-host. Jenny, I want to ask you a legal question. I'm going back to the phone. The news broke, I suppose, last night that there was a reference given to the Justice Department to investigate Jack Smith, who many of us might remember was the one that was prosecuting Donald Trump for interfering or trying to interfere with the election count in Georgia and other criminal accusations, and it was dropped when he won the election. The Justice Department dropped it. I think it is interesting to me now that they're going after him. How do you read that as a lawyer? I know you can indict a ham sandwich if you want to, but I mean, there seems to me to be a very obvious vindictiveness about this.
2: You know, I shouldn't do this as a lawyer, but I'm going to do it anyway. Anytime, I've come to appreciate that anytime I see Jim Jordan, the Republican from Ohio who is the chair of the House Judiciary, anytime I see him leading anything or talking about anything, I have to appreciate that it will be filled with a whole lot of mythical statements, unwarranted, unfounded, unsubstantiated statements. So the fact that he is essentially the one who is pushing this and is urging the Justice Department to launch a criminal investigation into Special Counsel Jack Smith, you know, alleging that he gave made willful, like intentional false statements. This is what Jim Jordan does every time you hear him, lead a congressional hearing. And so it's just yet another example, and it will be seen as such by the public, yet another example of the Trump administration's efforts to essentially malign and mischaracterize, the actions of people who have sought to uphold the law, especially when it comes to Donald Trump and his cronies and the wrongful actions that they've undertaken. So, you know, we'll see once again whether or not he gets anywhere. You remember, you've got to have an investigation. Then the evidence would be turned over to a grand jury to see whether or not they would indict. We'll see where this goes. We don't know just yet, but it's just yet another example of how Trump has used the Justice Department in a way that is wholly inappropriate. It's supposed to be separation of powers, but he's used it to advance his, seek revenge on people who were trying to uphold the law.
0: Let's go to Fred in Milwaukee, Wisconsin. Fred.
3: Hey, how are you? Hey, how are you doing?
0: Doing well.
3: All right. Oh, there's so many things that I've had a list. But first, I just want to talk about two things. Regarding the Nolan family, and I know Attorney Crump is probably doing this, but, you know, because a lot of smaller departments, their sheriffs are elected. And, you know, so there's ties to the community, what relationship they have with the young men and their families. Like I called before, I told you, you know, I did 25 years in law enforcement. You know, just the officer, you know, the sergeant doesn't sound right. But when it comes to the investigation, what background, what do they have as far as investigating homicides, wrongful deaths, things of that nature? Those are things to be looked into relationship with that. Because if it's an elected official, you know, with sheriff's department throughout the country, you know, you don't necessarily have to have any law background. You know, you can just be popular in that city.
0: Let me just say this and you can finish, because you hit something very important. We have already begun digging on that. That's how we came up with the fact that one of them are related to a judge there who has already said something publicly. So a lot that I am privy to, I'm not going to say publicly, but that was came out publicly about the judge, and which just gives you evidence that we're not taking that unmindful of that at all, especially when you're dealing with a little town like Ocean Springs. I've been going to Mississippi 40 years. I've never heard of Ocean Springs till now. So you can imagine that small Mississippi town, how much everybody knows each other and how connected they are.
3: Yeah, no, true. And those are things. there's so many things. So I'll just start. When it comes to Trump and Project 2025, how I view it, Trump is like the pit bull let loose in the yard, but we got to look at who's in the house. You know, there's dozens of people that contribute to Project 2025. You have former and retired military leaders. You have professors from the, conservative universities and think tanks. You have former, politicians. They all contribute. So he's, they found somebody that is going to go out there and bark and fight and corrupt as long as he's making money. And that's the other thing. When speaking of money, we have to look at, you want $1 trillion for a war. Who's getting paid? Who's making the money? All this money is not going to the troops. Who are we? What industries, what military weapon companies are making money, off of this? Who else is making money? Because, with the straits being closed, open, if I'm somebody going to buy stock, I know a heads up. They're going to close it. They're going to shut it down. Because we got to remember when, he kidnapped the president of Venezuela, he contacted oil companies before he notified the government, the Congress and Senate, So we really have to look at, also these other people, too, because they're all out here getting paid, getting rich. And the last thing I was going to say, just for, this upcoming election, I hear a lot of talk with the Democrats, socialists. There was a brother who spoke the other day, and he said, we have some social programs, Social Security, Medicare. I hope that, instead of just back and forth, let's get together, discuss, do like the Republicans. They keep their in-house fighting hushed for the most part, and they work something out and band together for the good of all to get Trump. This corrupt Justice Department, because there is none. You haven't heard one thing about the Justice Department looking at, maybe we'll keep a look on the Nolan situation. They're not going to say anything. They're going after universities for DEI. And it's just frustrating. So I thank you. I'll be in Washington, D.C. My family, we're coming for the march. But, this is a corrupt law enforcement as far as the federal government. And it trickles down to the mindset of local law enforcement agencies, what they do, and how they handle and deal with people. Because you have officers that I've always lived in the community, worked in the community, active in the community, talked to the community, how to deal with police, what to do when confronted with the police, how to file complaints. So those are things. But, you got to have a vested interest. But you have some officers, they just come. Police, what they look at as a zoo, and go back home, and they don't care what happens.
0: Absolutely right. Absolutely right.
3: There's so many things I could be saying. I got like 3 pages of notes for the last 2 weeks.
0: All right. Well, keep calling in. I like your. You deal with very specific, concise things, and thank you for calling in. And I'm looking for you and your family at the march. Make sure you say who you are, brother. Fred, I'd like to meet you and your family. Let's take a break. Be right back. Keeping it real. Shopton. Jones Austin. Be right back.
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3: 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And the odds of this performer having a child diagnosed with autism? 1.
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0: co-host. Don't forget, watch Politics Nation with Al Sharpton live at 5 p.m. Eastern Time, Saturday and Sunday on MS Now. In fact, I will say we're going to start the countdown this weekend. Jenny, is the countdown. It'll be 100 days to the election. Starting this weekend, I'm going to have on some of the officials on what the election means specifically for our community, how we're going to protect ourselves against tampering, how we deal with the internal battles that need to be dealt with. You're going to want to see both nights. I'll announce tomorrow all the guests. I know one of them will be Hakeem Jeffries, will be with me this weekend, and others. So make sure you watch MS Now, 5 p.m. Saturday Eastern Time and 5 p.m. Sunday Eastern Time. Also, you that are in the New York area, we're at the Saturday Action Rally at the House of Justice, 9 a.m. to 11 a.m., and you can watch it live on nationalactionnetwork.net, or you can watch it on Impact Television, YouTube/NAN or AME Zion Network. But lastly, the march, and as Fred said, him and his family's coming. You and yours need to come.
1: That's right. I
0: think everybody, we need to have a huge statement from our community. August 28th, in 63, they could put 250,000 people there. We are facing them trying to dislocate, or try to dissolve, I guess is a better word, what was established with voting rights and civil rights acts. And so we got to have that number and more. August 28th, you want to know what buses are leading near you, or do you want to organize a bus, whatever you need, you can sign up now at www.nationalactionnetwork.net or call the toll-free number at 1-877-626-4651, 1-877-626-4651. And people say, I got time, Reverend, it's just July 23rd. No, if we're going to do buses for you or get you connected on a bus, we ain't got time. We're doing that now. You can't start in a week before March and move these kinds of numbers. All right, it's policy day. Let's go to Todd in Cleveland, Ohio. Todd, you're keeping it real with Sharpton and Jones Austin.
2: Reverend Al Sharpton, Jennifer Jones Austin. I read this report on the Federal Public Defender's Office that caught my attention earlier this week. And I was wondering, had you spent any energy in the last couple of years working with people that are lobbying to get money into the Federal Public Defender's Office so that more people can receive those types of services?
3: I've done work at the local level, but not at the federal level.
2: Do you have a number in your head on the local level of what you think should be available for public defender funding in the New York City area?
3: Yeah, I've had various numbers because it depends upon what type of cases we're talking about and the need. So, like, when I think about public defending, it's everything from criminal defense to defense against housing, potential housing evictions. It's public defense on education matters. It runs the gamut. So I'm not quite sure if there's anything in particular you're talking about, but, we look at it at the state level, like how much money we need from state for legal aid, how much we need from the city, that type of thing.
2: Is this a constitutional right to have a public defender?
3: Yeah, it is. Hold on. Yeah, absolutely.
2: Do you ever notice the imbalance of the money allocated for prosecutors versus public defenders, and how it often makes the difference as to whether somebody gets a chance to walk free or they just have to plea bargain?
3: It is significant. That's why we are constantly helping to advocate for that funding. But absolutely. And also the money both for the defense in terms of the casework that need be done, all the materials, documentation, and then what we're paying actual public defenders. Yeah.
2: Candace Akawumi, Candace Jackson Akawumi, 7th District Judge. This was my pick for the job that ultimately the judge that we have now in the Supreme Court got, which we got a good pick in there, Candace Jackson Brown. But she was on she was a federal public defender for 10 years, and I talked about her openly on air because I had read her cases and things such as that. And I noticed how that, after it settled down who was going on to the bench, there was the conversation about funding for the public defender's office on the federal level toned down. And in the interest of time today, I'm going to let it go. But at some other time, I'd like to have a conversation on air about the necessity to fund on a closer to equal level the public defender's office on the federal level and balance it with the money that's allocated for the prosecutors. A lot of people, the federal government has a 97% or 90%+ success rate, and a lot of those people are guilty, but a lot of those people aren't guilty to the point where they should be sentenced to the level that they're sentenced, and public defender's office is there to pad that so that doesn't happen, but they don't have the funding. They just don't have the funding. No further comment.
3: I don't disagree.
0: Yeah, I think that there's no disagreement on any either of us here. I think that, thank you for your call, Todd. I think that, Jenny, is why it is important that we vote. And
3: oh,
0: those that are running around that are trying to sell our community, promote this vote don't matter, and we ain't voting unless we get this, that, or the other, which in and of itself is a contradiction, because how you gonna get something if you don't vote for the people that are gonna give it to you? I think that when you look at, for example, the case that we're dealing with in Mississippi, well, the fact that we having to challenge the local law enforcement is political. That's how they're there.
3: Mm-hmm.
0: 43% of the state is black. Why are we still dealing with all white officers, all white medical examiners all over the state?
3: Mm-hmm.
0: We need to use our numbers. There's a case in Milwaukee coming up with police. I mean, we've got to use all that is at our disposal. I don't say voting solves all the problems, but it's one of them. And when you are in a situation where we've been for centuries designated from slavery to being less than human, to being segregated, Jim Crow, and still disproportionately behind in every area of human life, you don't sit around like you're choosing a fork in the drawer that will be the right utensil you want to eat. You use everything available to you, and voting is one
3: mm-hmm.
0: of them.
3: You've got to be, remember that old line, you got to be in it to win it?
0: Yeah.
3: Like, you've got to be actively engaged, and your vote is your voice. Now, things, people say, well, I voted and nothing happened. Maybe you didn't get the outcome you wanted in this moment, but that doesn't mean that you pull it back and you stop trying. I went to the movies. I hadn't been to the movies in a long time, and I went to see that movie, The Odyssey. It was a good movie, but before the movie came on, there was a preview for a movie that's coming out in the fall starring, I shouldn't say starring, it's the life story of Sylvester Stallone and the making of Rocky. And I didn't know, maybe you know this, but Sylvester Stallone was a starving actor. He wanted a break, and nobody would give him a break. And a friend said to him, well, then you know what? Maybe you got to write your own script. And he wrote the story of Rocky. And then he took it to people. They said they liked it, the filmmakers. And then they said, okay, who's going to play you? And he said, I'm going to play me. And they looked at him and they laughed. They said, no, you can't play you. He said, no, I'm going to be in this. You want my script? You're going to take me with it. I'm likening that to our voting. If they want your vote, you got to be in it, and you got to tell them that you're not just giving it up, but you got to show up and you got to be a part, and you got to demand what your vote, you know, the value of your vote. You just don't hand it over. You don't step away. You stay in it so you can win it.
0: Couldn't have said it better. I thank you, Attorney Jones Austin, for saying that. You have to be in it to win it. And the thing that is so ironic and sad is when something happens to people personally, then they want everything to work. But when it's somebody else, they have all of these, you know, creative ideas. Well, we don't need to do this or we need to do that. But when it is your child or your daddy or mama, you want, why can't the elected officials do this? Well, where's the civil rights guy and all of that? And I'm asking people, don't wait till you head home for you to become involved, conscious, and proactive. Let me thank Attorney Jennifer Jones Austin. Let me thank all of you that called in, listened in. You that called in and couldn't get through but hung in there anyhow. Remember, whatever you do,
1: keep it real.
0: Wherever you go, however you feel,
1: keep it real.
0: Tell somebody, tell anybody, tell everybody. Reverend Al told you personally, keep it real. Keep it real. Keep it real.

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1: It's Sybil Wilkes with what we need to know. The Department of Education launched formal civil rights investigations into five prominent medical schools for allegedly promoting racial discrimination through diversity initiatives. Federal inquiries are actively targeting programs at Dartmouth College, East Carolina University, St. Louis University, Western University, and William Carey University. While school administrators defend their admission practices, civil rights organizations maintain these diversity programs remain essential for correcting historical inequities following the Supreme Court's affirmative action ban. On the technology landscape, the Trump administration revealed that major tech giants, including Google, Microsoft, Meta, Oracle, XAI, OpenAI, and Amazon, formally agreed to absorb the skyrocketing electricity costs powering artificial intelligence data centers. The president is expected to make an official announcement detailing the energy agreement later today. And a group of New York City landlords is suing to block Mayor Zoran Mandani's new rent freeze, accusing the administration of stacking the Rent Guidelines Board to improperly suppress property values despite rising inflation. And that rescheduled White House Correspondents' Dinner is set for Friday at the Waldorf Astoria. And finally, Tyler Perry Studios is making a massive technological play to keep local film productions and entertainment jobs firmly in the state of Georgia. Partnering with Synapse Virtual Production, the studio is upgrading an Atlanta soundstage with a towering 23-foot high, 200-foot wrapping LED screen to cut travel expenses and keep local crews working. To subscribe to my free daily newsletter, please visit SybilWilkes.com. For all the news 24/7, go to news1.com. I'm Sybil Wilkes. 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
10: Could not determine Nolan Wells's cause or manner of death because the body had significantly decomposed and had already undergone an initial autopsy. So part of what I discussed with the family and Attorney Crump on Monday after the funeral is that the question is whether we should be putting out the preliminary autopsy or not, and the consensus was if you put it out, then now it forces the county to put out their autopsy, since, as I just said, they had the first autopsy and they had the body before it was decomposed. So we're going to stay on this. It is extremely important. And, you know, someone asked me when I was in the airport last night from coming back from Washington, D.C., why do you think so many people, this is a young white gentleman, said, why do you think so many people's concerned about this case when we don't know what happened? I said, that's the problem. We're concerned because we don't know what happened. And right away, law enforcement said nothing happened. And given the history of Mississippi, from slavery to Klan to Emmett Till to

0: together, you do not have a comfort level with that city, that state, rather. So let's talk about that. Let me also say, I don't know how many of you have seen the speech that President Donald Trump made in Georgia yesterday. As most of you know, that are regular listeners, I get up before dawn every morning, go through my prayer and meditation, and go through the websites, get all the news, and go down to the gym and work out. I had to watch it twice where Donald Trump said that, well, it's a skirmish that we're going through in Iran, just a skirmish. Now, he's saying that for several reasons. One, he don't want to call it a war because he went to war without the authorization of Congress. Second, he don't want to call it a war because he promised no wars. And I think it is absolutely crazy that he did it on a day that they were bringing home the bodies of military men and women. I mean, if anything says how insensitive he is he had just left Andrews Air Force Base as they brought in the bodies that were dead as a result of this war and said, it's no war. I think that is crazy. Well, let's talk about this and more. Whatever you want to let out today, you can. I'll do XL Friday. Again, I'm a day ahead of myself, but I definitely want to hear. I've been on for 2 days. I want to hear your views. Trump. Let me go back to. Let me on the message board. One person says, Brianna Jeta Spade says, don't quote it in quotes, don't make it about race, end of quote. Yet one of the boys Nolan was with, brother called blacks worthless blacks. Yeah, I read that, Brianna. We haven't made it about anything. They made it about it. And I think that by them prejudging it in a situation that clearly is one black child, one black young man who was popular football player, and one black young man, three young whites, they come back, he doesn't, they got a story, it doesn't add up. And then they say, no foul play. I think it is interesting. Let's put it that way. Pamela Edgar says, I did see the Fox News post where he said that Democrats are going to make D.C. and Puerto Rico as new states. They should. We've been trying for years to get D.C. statehood and Puerto Rico. And now, mind you now, Trump is complaining that the Democrats are going to try to make Puerto Rico and D.C. states, while he said he's going to make Greenland a state. And Canada state. So again, he doesn't have a problem with increasing the number of states. He has a problem with having states that have a diverse population. How many times he's got to call you a name before you understand you're dealing with bigotry? Cedric Cooper is saying on our message board, I found it amazing that Nolan was not the only black in Mississippi missing through the 4th of July situation has brought out been brought out by Attorney Ben Crump. No, he isn't. There's one right out in Memphis. A lot of stuff is going on. And that's what people stop me all the time going through the airport back and forth yesterday and on Monday and say, at least 10 people of the others that stopped me, different people, say, how do you keep doing it? And I said, let me ask you a question. How do you not do something? Y'all are puzzled why I stay in the middle of the stuff. I'm puzzled by how y'all are not in the middle of it. Are y'all going to wait for it to come to your house, your family, your loved one, before you get involved? I just don't. What do you think is more important than making sure the society in which you live in is fair and equal? The society that you pay your tax on, and if you don't pay them, you're going to jail. But you don't care that you're not getting the same thing other taxpayers are getting. Fairness, justice. Don't act like something wrong with me. Something wrong with you. If you could take all of this and not open your mouth or go to a march like we're doing August 28th or go to a community meeting, you're just going to take it and act like everything's all right. And then you act like those of us that questioned it must be something wrong with it. Must be just wanting attention. Must be about money. Well, I put up $50,000 on this. I put up money in most of the cases we've had to pay for the funerals and all that. So that ain't about money. And it ain't about attention. I have my own daily radio show syndicated and my own TV show. Why don't you try that? It's about some of us believe in doing the right thing. Try that. See if that fit. Some of us believe in doing the right thing and been doing it since we were a child. Try that. Let's take a break. I'm opening up the phones. This is our 20th anniversary year. Thursday, policy day. 1-877-532-5797. Shopton. Keeping it real. Be right back.
1: 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Breaking news. 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
2: It's Sybil Wilkes with what we need to know. Looking at the weather, Tropical Storm Bertha continues its steady westward crawl along the southwestern Louisiana coastline this afternoon. According to the National Hurricane Center, the tropical system is expected to reach the Texas coast later today, carrying sustained winds of 45 miles per hour. Coastal residents from Florida to Texas face up to 4 inches of torrential rainfall, potential storm surges, and widespread flash flooding before Bertha dissipates tomorrow. A hydrogen-powered utility vehicle developed by French-Moroccan startup Namex is drawing intense international attention. Automotive developers claim this innovative hydrogen utility vehicle can travel up to 932 miles on a single fill-up, utilizing a swappable hydrogen cartridge system that refuels in as little as 5 seconds as an eco-friendly alternative to electric batteries. A rescheduled White House correspondence dinner is set to take place Friday evening in the nation's capital. White House Press Secretary Karoline Leavitt promised a highly entertaining and memorable evening, urging Americans to tune in as the president looks forward to finishing what he started following an assassination attempt at the original event back in April. Moving from the Washington Hilton to the Waldorf Astoria, the high-profile gathering will feature a condensed guest list alongside significantly enhanced Secret Service security protocols. And entertainment. Hip-hop superstar Travis Scott is opening up to Variety about his experience on set for Christopher Nolan's blockbuster cinematic epic, The Odyssey. Scott admitted to facing real-life first-day jitters working alongside some seasoned actors in an intensely focused environment. To subscribe to my free daily newsletter, please visit SybilWilkes.com. For all the news 24/7, go to News1.com. I'm Sybil Wilkes. Be informed. Be empowered.
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0: am your host, Reverend Al Sharpton, and we're back. 1-877-532-5797. Let's start in Atlanta, Georgia, WAOK, with Tyrone. Tyrone, you're keeping it real with Al Sharpton.
1: How you doing, Reverend Al? I first want to say thank you and Attorney Benjamin Crump for doing the hard work. This will set my every fiber of my being when I sit up and see situations like this play out across America time after time again. But what I would like my black and brown people to know and understand is that we're not fighting, or we're not up against a person or an organization. We're up against a system.
0: Right.
1: We got the police, the judges, the medical examiners, the doctors, the lawyers, all of these guys are working together. And it bothers me, like, to see any of us lose our lives under these suspicious circumstances. And these people do everything that they could possibly think of to cover it up.
0: I totally agree. Thank you for your call. Good kickoff call. Because that's what it comes down to. All of the he say, she say, I like this one, I don't like that one, this, that, and the other. Don't mean nothing. If all of us are in jeopardy, or our loved ones are in jeopardy, or being the next victim, that is what matters that we need to stop. Then if all of us are living in situations that we do not get equal opportunity to take care of our families, that's where we need to stop. And, on the message board, I see Kiki Shelton said, thank you, Reverend. You marched with us in my community many years ago. When a young man was murdered by a police officer, I want to thank you for standing with the Wells Wansley family and all of us. The truth will come to light, but only through continued pressure. That's what we do. We're going to continue pressure. Judy Williams is saying, we're marching on August 28th. I can't tell you how hard I'm working on that one. I think you're right. And I think we've got to do what we've got to do. And do it together. Shannon says, wow, Reverend Al, I'm looking at a picture you took with Master P at MS Now Studios, and he's a giant standing next to you. Yeah, he's pretty tall. I'm 5'10". He's got to be 6'5", somewhere in there. Let's go to David in North Carolina. David, North Carolina, you're keeping it real with Al Sharpton. Is David there? I don't hear David. Let me go on then to...
2: Hey, Reverend Al, can you hear me?
0: Yeah, yes.
2: This is David from North Carolina. I had to call back again and check in with you.
0: Okay.
2: Yeah, last time I called, I was talking about that here in Kinston, North Carolina, that Dereonte Miller case. And I just wanted to add a few details to that.
0: Name the case again.
2: Dereonte Miller.
0: And what part of North Carolina did this happen?
2: Kinston, North Carolina. I called in and talked to you about it, I think, what was that, Monday or Tuesday earlier this week?
0: All right. I'm trying to get the detail, but go ahead. Tell us what happened.
2: Yeah, so when I was... you know, working with my little justice group or whatever, and we did a little independent type of investigation, we found out that there were 18 other fingerprints on this gun that they planted on him. This was never told, they never told the media this, the public, you know, was never abreast of this, and I was thinking to myself, like, you know, it's important to know who those fingerprints belong to and the fact that they even existed. Why would you keep that out of the media? It's because they planted the gun on him. Another situation, my neighbor came to me and his name was Jarvis Chambers, the same night that Deriante Miller was killed, the same state trooper tried to kill him hours before that at a traffic stop by choking him to death. My neighbor said he faked like he was asleep or passed out, and they were standing over him asking, like, is he dead? Do you think he dead? Or you think he gone? And they threw him in the car. He said he woke up, and they saw him waking up. He said the state trooper came back to the car, choked him again, and put him back. He faked to sleep again, and he said, I think he dead this time. He said he heard him talking over him.
0: Wow.
2: Now, that same state trooper, his name is William A. Hardison. He killed another man in 2013 in Perquimin County, North Carolina, up there by like Elizabeth City, going towards Virginia area, Perquimin County. His name was Clayton James. He tased this man 29 times. But in his report, he said he only tased him 3 times. But when the medical examiner report came back, it concluded that he actually tased him 29 times. So when we went to the DA about Deriante, I'm like, we showing them that. And I'm like, well, how is anything that this officer say credible when here it is printed that he lied about this man he killed in Perquimin County? So I don't understand why this guy has never been brought to court. Then there was another man named Sheldon Danzy who saw me posting about Deriante on Facebook in a group, and he said, that's the same officer that tried to kill me. Next thing I know, Sheldon Danzy sending me pictures of his injuries and how he survived a murder attempt. Okay?
0: Where is then, what's going on now? Is there an active investigation? Have they closed it? What's the status of the case?
2: They closed them all. So,
0: did you have an attorney working with your group?
2: Yes, we did, and I don't want to say anything disparaging about that process, but you know how it goes sometimes.
0: I got it.
2: You know, that's why I'm reaching out to you.
0: All right, well, you got it. Hold on a minute. Y'all pick up his number. Give me how David, I can hook him in with our people. Let's look into this. He was diligent enough. He called earlier in the week, I think Tuesday, and he called me back. So he's serious, and I want to seriously see what we can do. Let's take a break. Keeping it real. Shopton. Be right back.
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0: 877-577-1877. 532-5797. And of course, you can also go to the message board and leave a message or print a message at www.nationalactionnetwork.net. Let me say, by way of announcements, I'm already working on this Saturday and Sunday's Politics Nation with Al Sharpton show. And like last weekend, you really supported the show. And I always bring that up because I don't fool myself or you. If you don't have an audience, if you're not being rated, they're going to cancel your show. It's business with them. It's a cause with me. It's information for me, things that people are not getting. But it's business for them. And for us to keep getting high ratings at CNN and high ratings at some of the other shows, it shows your support. But in order to get that, I'm bringing on the guests that are in the middle of the issues we're talking about. Members of Congress, governors, leaders of groups, people on the ground that you don't see on TV. I'm being very meticulous about that. And I will certainly be doing that again this week. And so don't you miss Politics Nation with Al Sharpton live at 5 p.m. Eastern Time, both Saturday and Sunday. We're definitely going to be dealing with this whole Nolan Wells case. We're going to be dealing with another case in Lexington, Kentucky. We're going to deal with the whole question of War Powers Act and Trump and his cohorts, Hegseth and them, going asking for more money when they don't have money for health care and all. I have members of Congress with that. And this whole battle of when what primaries are going at what point in the calendar, the Democrats. A lot of them will get into this weekend. And Trump's trip to Georgia, just outrageous, some of the stuff he said. Watch Politics Nation with Al Sharpton live at 5 on MS Now, Saturday and Sunday. Then I want to encourage you in the tri-state area, meet me or beat me to the Saturday Action Rally at the House of Justice, National Action Network's new headquarters, 6 Hancock Place in Harlem. That's 124th and Morningside. 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But it is really 124th and Morningside, 9 a.m. to 11 a.m. And if you're not in the New York area, you can listen to it or watch it live on Impact Television at www.nationalactionnetwork.net, at AME Zion Network, or at YouTube/NAN. I'll be in the house. Looking for you, our new headquarters. Get there early. People came a little later. They know we start 9. Getting there at 9, you end up in the overflow room. Get there early so you get a seat in the auditorium. The march. I was at the National Progressive Baptist Convention yesterday about the march. People are ordering buses, working with us to get buses all over the country. Some are flying in. The captain from Seattle, Washington flew all the way in from Seattle, Washington to be at the first rally last Saturday at the new House of Justice. Because people understand that we have not dramatically shown our strength, our numbers, and say we are against what you have done to the Voting Rights Act, the Supreme Court decision taking the gut out of the Voting Rights Act. Where's been the black-led protest about that? They're cutting up districts, making sure that there are no majority black districts, even though blacks are being elected in other districts where it's white majority. But they are consciously trying to break up our power. Where's our rally about that? They've ended DEI, which has cost contracts and jobs. I was reading somewhere, the data was 300,000 federal jobs lost, most of them people of color. Where is the black-led protest about it? A wall, people are dying, and you and I having to pay more at the gas pump. Where is the black-led march about that? That's what's happening August 28th. In Washington, Lincoln Memorial, you need to sign up and say, I want to be part of it. I'm going to be part of it. Is there a bus leaving near me? Or I would like to organize a bus. I can get some people together. We go. Can you help us finance it? Call 1-877-626-4651. 1-877-626-4651. Or you can go on the message, you can go on National Action Network, the site, and sign up on the sign-up sheet for the March on Washington. And we'll get back to you to answer your questions and to facilitate whatever you need. Let's go back to the phone. Let me go to Rick in Germany. Rick.
1: Good day, Brother Sharpton. Can you hear me?
0: I do hear you. Good day.
1: All right. It's tell it Thursday. If you can't tell it all on Tuesday, tell some of it on Thursday.
0: I like that.
1: I've got two comments. The first is in response to Dominique Sharpton's commentary yesterday and your comments a few minutes ago about the government finding money for the U.S. social safety net. American politicians can't find money for the social safety net because they are not looking. America is not a socialist country yet. Socialism should come. Socialism must come to block nuclear war and to survive physician-orchestrated and executed pestilence. Pestilence is a fancy word, a biblical word for disease. To survive climate change and global warming and the coming apocalypse related to that, socialism must come. And speaking of global warming and apocalypse, I also want to say that the polar ice caps are melting and will produce more than sea level rise. Earthquakes are coming, and in great number, earthquakes are coming as the polar ice caps melt. And because of the trees we have cut down in the last 500 years in the colonization and conquering of America, oxygen levels in the atmosphere are dropping, not only because of the trees we've cut down, but because of the pollution we put into the air.
0: Yeah, it's a combination of the cutting down of trees, which obviously gives off a certain amount, and the you're right, the poisoning of it, of the air pollution, and the like that you don't even have to counterbalance with trees being cut down. No, go ahead, Rick. You're saying something very important.
1: I just want to say that there's a documentary called Kiss the Ground, and the second part to that documentary is called Common Ground. One of the narrators of that documentary suggests we have maybe 50 years before total apocalypse on Earth, apocalypse beyond war, apocalypse related to how we farm and treat the planet. I suggest that it is less than 50 years. It's 35 years before total apocalypse. And with that, brother man, I'm done.
0: All right. Thank you for your call. That was A lot of information in that call. And a lot of us think that it's being nerdy or that it's beyond your interest. I'm not into science. You know, we live science. None of us can breathe and not feel that what we are breathing, the air, the elements, are not important. So this is not about being nerdy. It's about having common sense. And if they're polluting the airwaves, and they are, and the waters, and they are, how long do you think we're going to survive as a civilization? That's as important as anything else. You and I cannot live day to day and not think about the overall jeopardy that we put ourselves in with some reckless laws. And based on it now, don't miss the point. They are doing deregulation and allowing these corporations to pollute the air and pollute the water and all for profit. They are saying that we don't care, it's going to kill people in the long run. We can make money doing this. They're more interested in being zillionaires than their grandchildren living to being 80 years old. And that's sick. You don't care about the world you hand your offspring as long as you got $1 trillion in the bank. Something's psychologically wrong with that. Because they need the validation of money to make up for what they're not in their lives. So I'm not a real person. I'm not somebody that really achieved things. I can't really outthink a thought or bring out a good thought. But I got money. So I can be as ignorant and as intemperate as I want to be. And my money makes up for my lack of intelligence. That's how they feel. Which confirms that they are absolutely unintelligent. Now, Rick got me on my soapbox, but I need to say that. Because I meet these people that act like they're in a different world. We all breathe in the same air. If the air is polluted, it's going to be polluted for you and me. If the waters are polluted, it's going to be polluted for you and me. Let's quit playing with ourselves. Take a break. Be right back. Keep it real. Keep it real. Keep it real.

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1: It's Sybil Wilkes with what we need to know. President Trump issued a stern new warning, declaring he will hold Iran directly responsible if Yemen's Houthi rebels launch further maritime attacks. The warning came after Houthi forces fired on two Saudi Arabian ships Wednesday night. The president expressed disappointment with the group's actions as the United States marked its 12th consecutive night of retaliatory airstrikes against Iranian military infrastructure, including coastal surveillance, missile storage facilities, and air defense assets across the region. In Wisconsin, state authorities are investigating a fatal officer-involved shooting in Madison that sparked intense downtown protests and an overnight candlelight vigil. Police Chief John Patterson reported that officers responded to reports of a suspect checking parked car doors. When officers confronted the man, he allegedly pulled a knife, prompting a failed taser deployment before officers fired fatal shots. The mayor has promised a rigorous, transparent investigation. On Capitol Hill, Jeffrey Epstein's former private banker is facing grueling questioning behind closed doors. The House Oversight Committee is interviewing Jess Staley, a 30-year J.P. Morgan Chase executive who managed financial accounts for the late convicted sex offender. The closed-door testimony comes as lawmakers scrutinize federal handling of the broader Epstein probe. And finally, hip-hop artist Pooh Shiesty will remain behind bars until his trial after a federal judge denied his final request for a pre-trial release. Judge David Godbee refused to overturn a prior ruling withholding bond. The rapper and eight co-defendants face charges of kidnapping and conspiracy following an alleged gunpoint confrontation involving Gucci Mane and his crew, with trial set for February 22nd. To subscribe to my free daily newsletter, please visit SybilWilkes.com. For all the news 24/7, go to News1.com. I'm Sybil Wilkes. 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
24: 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Chris is even an Ironman. But 10 years ago, Chris was facing a very different story because his kidneys were failing.
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0: without them signing the laws that we fought for, how should we have gotten free?
1: Sharpton keeps it real.
0: Because you're raising things that you haven't thought out. There were slave rebellions that did. All right, then give me the answer. You haven't answered me yet. If you thought it out, give me the answer.
1: Asking the tough questions.
2: Well, see, here's the thing. I call it a statement. Now you.
0: No, but I'm questioning your statement. You can question mine. You can question any statement I make. You can question any statement. Whoa. You can question any statement I make, but you cannot call here and tell me don't question the statement you make, brother.
3: Let's go work it out.
1: Be a part of the conversation. Just keep it real. Live from the National Action Network corporate headquarters in New York, keeping it real. And now, America's number one civil rights leader, the Reverend Al Sharpton.
0: Keeping it real. I am your host, Reverend Al Sharpton, and you're back. It is policy day on the national show of Keeping It Real with Al Sharpton. Let me go to Philly, though, first to WURD, to the word station in Philadelphia. Brother Jacob is on. Brother Jacob, Keeping It Real with Al Sharpton.
4: Hey, peace be unto you, Rev. Peace be with you and your global listeners, which I'm one of them. I'm going to tell you, Rev, I thank you for what God Almighty is guiding you to do for your people as well as all people. Because I ain't never heard you say nothing that would hurt other people. So that's a blessing within itself, you know. And to my brother Rick from Germany, I say peace, but I can't claim that. You know, when I was in the church, Rev, the elders of the church, certain things you might say, they said, no, I ain't claiming that, young man. But what I'm going to do is I'm going to pray that in 5 years or that 35 years that Brother Rick was talking about, I'm going to pray that in 5 years America be back in the vanguard of saving this planet as it was doing before the reign of Donald Trump, you know, which brings me to Trump. This language about three American lives were taken and this and that. We got to stop that language that a Palestinian or Iranian life is less than an American life. I wish we would get out of that, you know. And I'm looking at his new threats, because he got threats every day against he going to obliterate them. He going to knock them that they never was on the planet, the Iranian government. This and that. Now, he's planning to do war crimes. No respect for the law, the international law. He's willing to do war crimes, bombing bridges. This is hurting the Iranian people who are in the middle. I thought he was talking about he was going to protect them. Remember the lie he told about when they were protesting over there against the government?
0: Yeah.
4: And he's going to send protection. You don't even protect your own people. The devil is a liar. But, you know, don't the scriptures say that blessed are the peacemakers, they will be called the children of God? And I say to anybody who say that they follow, that they are a follower of Jesus the Christ, peace be on him, you know, set yourself free and keep it real as you try to tell him, Rev, with the truth. Y'all know the truth about this man. He don't have to do one more thing if you say you're intelligent. And if you sleep, wake up. Stop that. The woke is bad. Stop all that stuff. You know, and to the brother that's down south that gave you them cases. Now, Rev, we don't want to burn you out. And see, one thing we have to know within ourselves is that God got it all in his hands, right? I don't care how it looked to us. Might look like they got away with murder. But God reminds us, all of your return is to me, and I'm the real judge, right? So you're not going to be able to handle every case in the world. You've got your plate, there's a lot on your plate, Rev. Don't burn yourself out, and people stop trying to burn out, Reverend the Rev. But look, one more thing, Rev. Now I'm a Muslim, and we don't.

0: don't really believe in confession. We only confess to God, right? But I was online. I don't know what format it was. And this black man was wearing a shirt that said, I support Donald Trump, and I'm not going to apologize for it, right? So I had to respond, and I responded back, well, I won't apologize for saying that I think that you're a damn fool. Now, Rev, was I wrong for doing that? I just want your opinion. You know what I'm saying, Rev.
1: Hey, express yourself. What was the song? Express yourself. You music man. Express yourself.
0: Yeah, you know, and I love it. You know what I mean? Yes, sir. All right. Thank you, Rev.
1: Thank you for your call. I see Bluey Cluey says, dead body found a Democratic Congresswoman Ayanna Pressley's husband's home. Well, that's old news. And they investigating that. What I don't get about Bluey Cluey is y'all do a one-day investigation and say there is no fault, no suspicion, no foul play on Nolan Wells, in Mississippi. But weeks, months later, y'all still dragging about the body in Presley's husband's house, who they said they're going to have a fair investigation. Y'all are very selective on what y'all want investigated and what y'all don't want prejudged. Now, if I had gone down to Ocean Springs and said this is racist and the three kids, white kids, were racist, y'all say, see, he rushing the judge, man, he wrong, he's a bigot, da-da-da-da. I go down and say, I put up money to get to the truth. And we're not saying it's racist, but you can say it's not racist. But y'all are going to assume that Presley's husband did something without any investigation. Y'all going, he's convicted without an investigation, without a charge. That's the double standard that makes people understand y'all are playing from a position of politics and what you believe to be rather than being fair and even-handed. You got to, can't have it both ways. Go to Tyrone in Atlanta, Georgia, W-A-O-K, Tyrone. There's Tyrone there.
2: Good afternoon, this is Katrina.
1: All right, they gave me the wrong board. All right, go ahead, Katrina.
2: They gave you the right board.
1: All right, I hear that. Go ahead.
2: Today is Together Thursday, and I called the network a couple of days ago to see if we could come up with 1 million fathers and 1 million mothers march all the way down to Mississippi, and I wanted to see how we can have that organized so we can have state from state to travel with us down to Mississippi, because this is not sitting with me well when I hear about this young man body being decomposed from the first coroner office, knowing that I buried people and we had to wait for the time, we had to wait 3 weeks, 4 weeks to bury our loved ones. And our loved ones was never decomposed like that, you know. So it's very disturbing to me that the medical examiner did not have his body sitting on ice and preserving him as he was doing the autopsy. This is very disturbing how so fast that this young man's body decomposed. And his body parts is being missing from him having a second autopsy. Like, right. It just does not sit well with me to know the order that they had his body in. And I feel like every mother and every father need to stand up and take this march, because, see, I grew up to know that it takes a village to raise one child. And I feel Mississippi needs to know that this young man comes from a village of many states. Many states. And we need to represent him, his mother, his father, and his siblings.
1: Yep. I thank you for your call. You are right on it. And you're right. It is the right call. Let me get ready for the break, and I'll come right back to more of you on Keeping It Real. Shopton, I'm in today. Thank Dominique for covering me the last 2 days, but I'm back. I want to hear what you have to say or what you want to write. Keeping It Real, Shopton. Be right back.

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1: It's Sybil Wilkes with what we need to know. The Department of Education launched formal civil rights investigations into five prominent medical schools for allegedly promoting racial discrimination through diversity initiatives. Federal inquiries are actively targeting programs at Dartmouth College, East Carolina University, St. Louis University, Western University, and William Carey University. While school administrators defend their admission practices, civil rights organizations maintain these diversity programs remain essential for correcting historical inequities following the Supreme Court's affirmative action ban. On the technology landscape, the Trump administration revealed that major tech giants, including Google, Microsoft, Meta, Oracle, XAI, OpenAI, and Amazon, formally agreed to absorb the skyrocketing electricity costs powering artificial intelligence data centers. The president is expected to make an official announcement detailing the energy agreement later today. And a group of New York City landlords is suing to block Mayor Zoran Mandani's new rent freeze, accusing the administration of stacking the Rent Guidelines Board to improperly suppress property values despite rising inflation. And that rescheduled White House Correspondents' Dinner is set for Friday at the Waldorf Astoria. And finally, Tyler Perry Studios is making a massive technological play to keep local film productions and entertainment jobs firmly in the state of Georgia. Partnering with Synapse Virtual Production, the studio is upgrading an Atlanta soundstage with a towering 23-foot high, 200-foot wrapping LED screen to cut travel expenses and keep local crews working. To subscribe to my free daily newsletter, please visit SybilWilkes.com. For all the news 24/7, go to news1.com. I'm Sybil Wilkes. 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
1: 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And let's go back to the phones. Let me go to Philadelphia, WURD, to Disco Brian. Disco Brian?
2: Yes, Rev. It is a wonderfully just glorious to hear your golden voice again, even though your daughter is, well, there's nothing that tops her in regarding hosts of shows. I think she should be some weekend punditry on certain cable news networks, but that's another day for another time. She's brilliant and just so kind and so open to hearing from so many different people, just like you are. But she does it with a maternal vibe that we need to hear more of, I think. Rev, on the question of socialism, as a former card-carrying member of, as you know, DSA myself, before I woke up and started asking myself how a so-called progressive organization in the most diverse city, in the biggest city in the world, in New York City, when I was a member, how can a progressive organization like that be 65 to 85% white? And, you know, I slowly started waking up and eventually left. But just a slight historical reflection, if I can, on Brother Rick's insight about the question of socialism being an antidote to the nuclear threat. I just have to remember that the Soviet Socialist Republic possessed nuclear weapons, which are now controlled by Putin, and that Putin's most powerful partner, the Chinese Communist Party, which is officially itself a Marxist and socialist government, also governs a very large nuclear arsenal. And so I think the essential distinction, if I may, it seems less capitalism versus socialism as democracy versus autocracy. And, I've been reading back on Dr. King's 1962 speech called Can a Christian Be a Communist? And Dr. King, in that speech, definitely condemns the inequality and exploitation of Western capitalist democracies, but he also acknowledges that in these democracies, we preserve something precious and indispensable, which is the right to criticize the government, protest, and engage in civil disobedience. You know, Rev, in China, Iran, and Russia, citizens are allowed to permit, are allowed to denounce America and Israel and capitalism or the West, but, as you know, when they protest their own rulers, they risk extreme surveillance, prison, torture, poisoning, and death. But a government, I don't think, Rev, is humane merely because it speaks in the language of socialism or religion or resistance or anti-imperialism. The real test is whether people, like we're going to be doing on August 28th, can resist that government without being crushed. Would you agree with that, Rev?
1: I totally agree. I think that it is important. See, I was taught coming up in the movement that if you start with the wrong premise, you're going to end up with the wrong conclusion. And I think the debate is not between socialism and capitalism, because there's light and dark, shades of gray in both. And particularly in the black community, we never had access to capital. So we talk about capitalism. For most of us, we do not understand what the capitalist, the lords and barons of capitalism's life is about, because we were in the capitalist structure at the bottom of the economic ladder and still is. And they're trying to hide that data by ending DEI so they only have to give you the diversity numbers. In socialism, though, there have been socialist states that also discriminated against people based on race. Socialism, I told a story publicly. In 2000, I was able to go to Cuba. I met with Fidel Castro. Castro told me under him, this 2000 now, the revolution in Cuba against Batista was in 59. He said, under me, 21 years later, down in Santiago, where I'm from, there's still racism, Reverend. So I think people do not understand that you cannot simplify what we're up against. So I definitely agree with you on that.
2: Rev, you know, that's the thing, is as much as America has depressed me, given, you know, my own history, family history, and relatives who fall very short of morality on the question of, well, everything, women, race, class. I can't help but notice that after World War II, you know, when Russians went back to Russia, right, and Chinese folks went back to China, the Chinese soldiers, and American soldiers came back here. As horrible as the assassinations were for all the leaders, you know, that Nina Simone coronated in her songs, and others, especially black leaders, and the assassinations and the assassinations against JFK and RFK, you know, there is no historical parallel to the fact that we at least have, and you are an emblem of, carrying on the legacy of the civil rights movement, that China and Russia have no chance of ever having because of the totalitarianism of their so-called socialist regimes. Do you see it that way, too?
1: Yeah, in a broader sense, yeah, I do see that. But thank you for your call. Let me bring in my co-host. She's on every Thursday with us. She is our policy wonk, the attorney, who is the CEO of the Protestant Welfare Agencies of New York and the vice chairman of the National Board of National Action Network, Attorney Jennifer Jones Austin. How you doing, Jenny?
3: Hi, sir. Good to be with you. I'm good. Doing all right. As you often hear me say, all things considered, I'm doing okay, and I'm glad to be with you this afternoon and everyone else.
1: Yeah, I've heard that. I want to ask you a question. I want to get into some of the other policy stuff, but I want to ask you a question. James Thomas wrote on our message board, Boosie the rapper has just announced that he's now suing the Trump administration for not respecting the 600K pardon he looked for. Good luck in getting your money back because you supported a felon. Good luck. The reason I brought this up is if he paid somebody 600 grand, 60 grand, whatever the figure is, to get a pardon, isn't that illegal?
3: Absolutely. Absolutely. I'm trying to figure out, frankly, what attorneys actually told him he could go get his money, that he could sue somebody. Like, you know, first of all, I don't even know if I'd be disclosing that I engaged in that that illegality. Now, what they're trying to say is that, like, that maybe it was a misrepresentation or something that they told him. Like, I'm trying to figure out maybe what he's suing them for is they misrepresented that if he gave them the money, he could get the pardon. But it's illegal to give money for a pardon. So, I mean,
1: right.
3: This is part of bribery.
1: And it's illegal for him to give the money for a pardon.
3: Exactly. That's wild.
1: You know, I had an old friend of mine say common sense ain't common. Because he put himself in a very precarious position. All right, let's take a break. Be right back. Keeping it real. Shopton. Jones Austin. Be right back.
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0: Danny, the whole case, and this is policy day when you're on, the whole case around what has happened to Nolan Wells in Mississippi. We saw the independent autopsy was released yesterday by Dr. Roger Mitchell. And he said that the body was significantly decomposed and had already undergone the initial autopsy. So there were limitations that made it difficult for him to assess the bruising and prevented examination of key areas, including the lungs, because the airway, neck, and stomach, because all of that had been dealt with by the county autopsy. But they're trying to push the county by going public, to release their findings. How do you assess, as a lawyer, the case, the positioning of this case?
1: Well, you know, you always have to wonder if we're driving towards the truth, and all law enforcement bodies that have a responsibility, just by being law enforcement bodies, have a responsibility to be ever in pursuit of the truth and of justice. You have to ask the question, you have to wonder why they're not coming forth and presenting the full autopsy report for the family and for the family's attorneys to see exactly what happened. And especially when you have an independent autopsy performed and the pathologist who performed it saying that the body has deteriorated so much that you can't really get a full assessment. And so the question becomes, what is the reason for withholding this critical information if you are law enforcement truly in pursuit of the truth? And we all know where that questioning takes you.
0: Absolutely. Now, let me raise this question. We have the president, and I'm going to a total different subject because we're definitely going to stay on this case with what happened to Nolan. And I think that Ben Crump, I've worked with him now 20 years since the case the boot camp case in Tallahassee, Florida. And I worked with him for 20 years, and I find him to be committed, integrity. I worked with Johnny Cochran for many years. And those two, I worked with a lot of lawyers. Some were good, some were better than others, I'll put it that way. But I don't know any of them, including ones that were for me, that I won't say why I went my own way and other lawyers went with me. These lawyers are more skillful than any lawyers that I know. So that's why when Ben calls me, I come, because the cases he comes with is thoroughly investigated and don't leave you out there hanging. Yeah, mm-hmm. You know, because of your father, mm-hmm. who was with me since I was 12 years old. I was with him. I had lawyers got me in trouble and then turn around and want me to thank them for getting me out of the trouble they got me in. And things blew up in their face. So I think that what Crump is trying to raise here is that if there's nothing here, then why can't y'all come forward and say that?
1: Absolutely. And what I always think about is that in Ben Crump, first of all, you got to remember that his integrity and his ethics have to be, you know, par none for him to keep doing what he does for the benefit of individuals and families and the community at large. He and his team members, partners, and it, you know, let's just say his practice is growing, you know, not simply because of like these cases occurring, but also because of partners who understand the value of what he brings to the table. Again, his integrity and his ethics when it comes to these matters, on top of his legal knowledge, his legal acumen. And this is where I'm really going to go. He's now so experienced in these matters. He has a good appreciation for, you know, what law enforcement has a responsibility to do. And frankly, when he's getting the runaround, I mean, questions, you know, have to be asked about how certain body parts, and I hate to put it so matter-of-factly, you've got body parts that were removed, and they say that in the initial autopsy, the medical examiner removed certain body parts to perform a deeper analysis, but yet they were comfortable coming out with results early on saying nothing to see here,
0: right.
1: Nothing wrong.
0: Right.
1: Like, make that make sense. If you did not have a full and complete autopsy, then how dare you do something like that? But clearly, you know, I would look at it, and Ben Crump is probably looking at this and saying, you know, what is what legally is happening? What is appropriate? What is not? And then what is also being done in playing out in social media and in mainstream media to try to influence? I mean, you know, government officials have done this for a long time. Give you some information and get people thinking one thing so they could lessen the impact of what comes later.
0: Absolutely. Let's go to the phones. Let's go to Ray in Cincinnati, Ohio, the buzz. Ray?
2: Yes, sir. Thanks for taking my call, Rev. Rev, I got something for you. Then I got something for your guest. First of all, when you put the country in the hands of a lunatic, you're going to get chaos. And I thought that being a whistleblower with the Secret Service guy did, talking to MS Now, is what I heard, that's not a crime, or they're going after this guy, you know, because he's talking about J.D. Vance and the things that J.D. Vance is taking him through. That's another issue. But for your guess, I don't know if you saw this killing by four cops of this guy on the street. Guy was shot three times. Now, here you have, and I'm going to lay it out, you have, what, about four or five cops wrestling with a guy who they claim had a knife, and they did show a knife, but they don't know if the knife was in his hand or not. But they was tussling on the ground. You can't tell me that four or five cops can't handle one guy. Now, here's my issue, is that if they all fear for their lives, why did only one cop shoot? One
0: right.
2: cop shot three times. You know, and if that's the case, what, the other four didn't fear for their lives? So my question to you, Ms. Jones-Austin, is can you make, as a prosecutor, can you make a case for it being justified, or as a defense attorney for the family, can you make a case out of being unjustified?
1: So let me first say to you, unfortunately, I don't have all of the facts of the case, and right now I'm really going with what you're sharing with me, but just based on what you're sharing, there are instances where defense attorneys have been able to, essentially what they do is they separate the cases at trial. And so you could have one cop on trial and three others not if it went that far. And that one cop could have a defense of self-defense, that, you know, they had a fear that their life was in imminent danger of being taken. And if there's nothing in there on the part of the other three cops saying that, you know, we had no reason to fear, then you could have that as a plausible. Like, again, I don't know the circumstances of the case, but I'm just saying, based on what you shared, you could have a situation where somebody could argue self-defense while three others are not and might be able to get off on that.
2: Okay, and I'll say this in closing, Rev. It looks like with what ICE is doing and killing these folks out here in these cities, it's giving carte blanche for these other cops, just regular cops, to do what they want to do, knowing that they'll be protected by the Trump administration. We're going backwards, folks. Y'all better wake up. You know, we're going backwards. All right, Rhea, thanks.
0: All right, thank you for your call. I think that is absolutely correct. And I think the sad part about it is we're going backwards to with our eyes wide open, Jenny, when you see, and this is something I wanted to raise with you, and I'm going back to the phone. When you see the Secretary of Defense, Pete Hegseth, go and ask for more money for a war, when the war, first of all, Trump called a war a skirmish that is not a war, but I need billions of more dollars. I've already spent billions. I need more money. And yes, it's jacking up the oil prices and therefore the gas prices and therefore the cost of living. But I want more money from y'all in order to continue this. I mean, this insults the intelligence of the American people, or you assume they don't have any intelligence.
1: That's exactly right. I mean, this is a war that has never been legally authorized because Congress has to, as the only government entity that can actually declare war. So we're in a war that has not been authorized, and they, Trump and his cronies, Pete Hegseth and the like, they are expending billions of dollars when the government itself has said that we don't have money, we need to bring down the deficit, we can't be paying SNAP, we can't be paying Medicaid, you know, like, you know, we're being stripped of our resources, and they are pouring money into a war that they were not authorized to get into, and you have Congress, a Republican-led Congress, figuring out how to play along, because what they're doing is they're putting forth requests for additional funding. They're saying it's, you know, to replenish our defense. We need to replenish our defense. So the argument is, you know, we're going to need more. We're going to need more money to fight, and we're going to need more weapons. And we can't be left out here as a country with nothing. You've got to fund this. So it's kind of like skirting around the fact that they never even got the legal authorization to spend this money on the war. They're now just coming back to it. It's like when you get somebody gets you into a bad situation, and now they want you to help them get out of it when you shouldn't have been in the first place. And had they not done what they did do, you wouldn't be in it. But now you want me to bail you out. That's right. What this is.
0: Donald in Milwaukee, Wisconsin. Donald, you're keeping it real with Shopton and Jones Austin. Let's take our break. I'll come right back to Donald. Keeping it real. Shopton, Jones Austin. Be right back.

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1: It's Sybil Wilkes with what we need to know. Looking at the weather, Tropical Storm Bertha continues its steady westward crawl along the southwestern Louisiana coastline this afternoon. According to the National Hurricane Center, the tropical system is expected to reach the Texas coast later today, carrying sustained winds of 45 miles per hour. Coastal residents from Florida to Texas face up to 4 inches of torrential rainfall, potential storm surges, and widespread flash flooding before Bertha dissipates tomorrow. A hydrogen-powered utility vehicle developed by French-Moroccan startup Namex is drawing intense international attention. Automotive developers claim this innovative hydrogen utility vehicle can travel up to 932 miles on a single fill-up, utilizing a swappable hydrogen cartridge system that refuels in as little as 5 seconds as an eco-friendly alternative to electric batteries. A rescheduled White House Correspondents' Dinner is set to take place Friday evening in the nation's capital. White House Press Secretary Karoline Leavitt promised a highly entertaining and memorable evening, urging Americans to tune in as the president looks forward to finishing what he started following an assassination attempt at the original event back in April. Moving from the Washington Hilton to the Waldorf Astoria, the high-profile gathering will feature a condensed guest list alongside significantly enhanced Secret Service security protocols. And entertainment. Hip-hop superstar Travis Scott is opening up to Variety about his experience on set for Christopher Nolan's blockbuster cinematic epic, The Odyssey. Scott admitted to facing real-life first-day jitters working alongside some seasoned actors in an intensely focused environment. To subscribe to my free daily newsletter, please visit SybilWilkes.com. For all the news 24/7, go to News1.com. I'm Sybil Wilkes. Be informed. Be empowered.
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22: Are you keeping it real?
23: Yeah, I'm keeping it real.
22: Keeping it real?
24: Of course, all the time.

0: Yes, hello, how you doing?
1: I'm doing very well. How are you?
0: I'm doing fine. You're a hard man to get in touch with. I've been on about an hour trying to get to you. Yes. But have you heard this tape, you know, that was played with the one of the guys was saying about the brother that was thrown in the water, how he couldn't swim, and how the monkey and all this type of stuff, you know, how he was growing up and didn't have the ability to swim?
1: No, I've not heard that tape.
0: Yeah, this is on the earlier radio show that I listened to from 7 to 9, Say Something Real with Michelle Bryan. And she played the tape of that, you know, of how he was mocked, how he couldn't swim and all like that.
1: Mocked by who was on the tape?
0: The white guys that threw the brother in the water. They were mocking him how he couldn't swim, talking about, look at the monkey, you know, how these black guys, you know,
1: How was this taped? When did they tape this? And how do we know that they threw him in the water?
0: Well, that was a tape that she played on her show this morning, how they were mocking him.
1: All right, well, let me check that out, because if they got a tape of them mocking him, that ought to be evidence that the family have it. And I know they don't have that. This is the first I'm hearing that. And if they got evidence that they did, in fact, throw him in the water, that's evidence. Because the story that they told is they left him there. How could they have thrown him in the water?
0: And it's so many things going around about that event, you know, so...
1: That's why we need a thorough investigation. That's why we put the lawyers on it. But you're right, Donald. Thank you for your call. Let me go to Mike in Fairfield, Georgia. Mike, you're keeping it real with Al Sharpton.
2: Hey, good afternoon, Reverend Al. How are you?
1: I'm doing very well. How are you?
2: I'm doing okay. Reverend Al, you told me to keep you abreast of the Camp Lejeune. We had a setback a couple of days ago. One of the federal judges decided to retire, or I guess go into senior mode, but we still have the October 31st deadline where everybody needs to come up with the settlement idea. But what I was calling you about too, though, this morning, I'm an early riser like you. I saw Chuck Schumer and the Democratic senators getting together in case Trump tries to do something about the elections. And I talked to you earlier this year about if Johnson decides he's not going to give up the gavel and they're not going to certify the election, are we in a constitutional crisis, or what's the next step?
1: I think that, and you should weigh in on this, attorney, Jones Austin. I think that if they try to interfere with the election, that there is developing now counter strategies, to make sure that doesn't happen. I think that we can't sit here knowing of the possibilities and the tendencies of Donald Trump and his followers and not be prepared in several ways to deal with it. And that's why the march is so important, because we're going to mobilize people to be a part of it. But I would also be foolish knowing that they listen to my radio show and TV show to say publicly how we do. But we are definitely trying to move to be able to interfere with that process. Now, I agree with you, it's going to be a process, because they've got a lot of power, but we do too, and I think we've got to use it. I don't think we need to go in blindly thinking that they're not going to try to do something. January 6th was inspired and championed by him. They intended to stop the certification of an election then. So you know what they'll do in an election, that they would lose the House and the Senate.
3: Yeah, I'll just add in here that, you know,

0: the trust of Congress is, like, you know, trust of many of our other institutions, it is significantly low. And I think that, you know, one of the things that these guys would have to understand and appreciate is Donald Trump is not going to be there, but for so much longer. And none of them, you know, I don't know if this is a good thing. I think it's a good thing in this respect, have the heft that he does. And so what we've got to remember is that at all times, these elected officials, all what they want, so many of them, is to remain elected officials. And if they were to, if Mike Johnson was to try to not decertify the upcoming midterm results, he'd be in a lot of legal hot water. He is legally required by the U.S. Constitution to certify the election results. He doesn't have a choice in this. So you'd have a lot of legal cases that suits that would commence. He would be essentially, you know, like violating all of the duties and responsibilities. He could be impeached. He could be removed from office. Bottom line, they're not going to have the backing that Donald Trump has given them. He's a lame duck now. And so I think that this is one of those things where they hopefully you would start to see some movement and shift, because at the end of the day, they're more concerned about keeping themselves in Congress. They've been abiding by Trump because he's been the key to keeping them there. But he's going to be a lame duck soon.
1: Absolutely right. Absolutely right. Let's go to Khaki in Washington, D.C. Khaki.
2: Hi, Reverend Al, and this is Jones Austin. First, Reverend Al, I'd just like to say thank you. I'm grateful that you have chosen to pour of yourself and your resources into Nolan Wells' family. A lot of people down in Mississippi are grateful as well. I had mentioned before that although I've been in the DMV area for nearly 50 years, I was born and raised down there and still have a large number of extended family members who live there. So by your shining the light on this situation, whether you realize it or not, you've also shone a light on the many, many, many other cases that I'm aware of that's been happening down there for the last several years. There are so many people who are missing, more young men whose family members can't get any sort of assistance from the police department. A lot of these people have taken it upon themselves to put signs on street poles and this kind of thing, trying to, you know, find their loved ones on their own. It's just a real sad situation. When I talk to family members, I hear different things. One of my nieces said to me that living in Jackson is like living in a black hole, and another described it as like a city with a black cloud over it. For one thing, they've been under the thumb of state government has been white since 2004. They haven't had a they've had Republican governors since 2004. Between 2000 and 2004, they allowed a Democrat to slip in there, and he did a little bit too much to help the people, so they made sure they ushered him on out. And so Mississippi, Jackson in particular, has been just in a bad way for a very long time. And to your point, Mrs. Austin, about if they were in pursuit of justice and the truth, what they would do. They're not in pursuit of it. I maintain that they already have the truth. And they don't want it to be known. I believe it's going to take a well-meaning white person, a whistleblower, one of those students, to come out and tell the truth.
1: Well, we're going to keep the pressure on. I appreciate your call. Let's take a break. Shopton, Jones Austin, be right back.

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1: It's Sybil Wilkes with what we need to know. President Trump issued a stern new warning, declaring he will hold Iran directly responsible if Yemen's Houthi rebels launch further maritime attacks. The warning came after Houthi forces fired on two Saudi Arabian ships Wednesday night. The president expressed disappointment with the group's actions as the United States marked its 12th consecutive night of retaliatory airstrikes against Iranian military infrastructure, including coastal surveillance, missile storage facilities, and air defense assets across the region. In Wisconsin, state authorities are investigating a fatal officer-involved shooting in Madison that sparked intense downtown protests and an overnight candlelight vigil. Police Chief John Patterson reported that officers responded to reports of a suspect checking parked car doors. When officers confronted the man, he allegedly pulled a knife, prompting a failed taser deployment before officers fired fatal shots. The mayor has promised a rigorous, transparent investigation. On Capitol Hill, Jeffrey Epstein's former private banker is facing grueling questioning behind closed doors. The House Oversight Committee is interviewing Jess Staley, a 30-year J.P. Morgan Chase executive who managed financial accounts for the late convicted sex offender. The closed-door testimony comes as lawmakers scrutinize federal handling of the broader Epstein probe. And finally, hip-hop artist Pooh Shiesty will remain behind bars until his trial after a federal judge denied his final request for a pre-trial release. Judge David Godby refused to overturn a prior ruling withholding bond. The rapper and eight co-defendants face charges of kidnapping and conspiracy following an alleged gunpoint confrontation involving Gucci Mane and his crew, with trial set for February 22nd. To subscribe to my free daily newsletter, please visit SybilWilkes.com. For all the news 24/7, go to News1.com. I'm Sybil Wilkes. Be informed. Be empowered.
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0: It real. I am your host, Reverend Al Sharpton. Attorney Jennifer Jones Austin is our co-host. Jenny, I want to ask you a legal question. I'm going back to the phones. The news broke, I suppose, last night that there was a reference given to the Justice Department to investigate Jack Smith, who many of us might remember was the one that was prosecuting Donald Trump for interfering or trying to interfere with the election count in Georgia and other criminal accusations, and that was dropped when he won the election. The Justice Department dropped it. I think it is interesting to me now that they're going after him. How do you read that as a lawyer? I know you can indict a ham sandwich if you want to, but I mean, there seems to me to be a very obvious vindictiveness about this.
1: You know, I shouldn't do this as a lawyer, but I'm going to do it anyway. Anytime, I've come to appreciate that anytime I see Jim Jordan, the Republican from Ohio who is the chair of the House Judiciary, anytime I see him leading anything or talking about anything, I have to appreciate that it will be filled with a whole lot of mythical statements, unwarranted, unfounded, unsubstantiated statements. So the fact that he is essentially the one who is pushing this and is urging the Justice Department to launch a criminal investigation into Special Counsel Jack Smith, you know, alleging that he gave made willful, like intentional false statements. This is what Jim Jordan does every time you hear him, lead a congressional hearing. And so it's just yet another example, and it will be seen as such by the public, yet another example of the Trump administration's efforts to essentially malign and mischaracterize, the actions of people who have sought to uphold the law, especially when it comes to Donald Trump and his cronies and the wrongful actions that they've undertaken. So, you know, we'll see once again whether or not he gets anywhere. You remember, you've got to have an investigation. Then the evidence would be turned over to a grand jury to see whether or not they would indict. We'll see where this goes. We don't know just yet, but it's just yet another example of how Trump has used the Justice Department in a way that is wholly inappropriate. It's supposed to be separation of powers, but he's used it to advance his, seek revenge on people who were trying to uphold the law.
0: Let's go to Fred in Milwaukee, Wisconsin. Fred.
2: Hey, how are you? Hey, how are you doing?
0: Doing well.
2: All right. Oh, there's so many things that over the week I've had a list. But first, I just want to talk about a few things. Regarding the Nolan family, and I know Attorney Crump is probably doing this, but, you know, because a lot of smaller departments, their sheriffs are elected. And, you know, so there's ties to the community, what relationship they have with the young men and their families. Like I called before, I did 25 years in law enforcement. You know, just the officer, the sergeant doesn't sound right. But when it comes to the investigation, what background, what do they have as far as investigating homicides, wrongful deaths, things of that nature? Those are things to be looked into relationship with that. Because if it's an elected official, you know, with sheriff's department throughout the country, you know, you don't necessarily have to have any law background. You know, you can just be popular in that city.
0: Let me just say this and you can finish, because you hit something very important. We have already begun digging on that. That's how we came up with the fact that one of them's are related to a judge there, who has already said something publicly. So there a lot that I am privy to, I'm not going to say publicly, but that was came out publicly about the judge, and which just gives you evidence that we're not taking that unmindful of that at all, especially when you're dealing with a little town like Ocean Springs. I've been going to Mississippi 40 years. I've never heard of Ocean Springs till now. So you can imagine that small Mississippi town, how much everybody knows each other and how connected they are.
2: Yeah, no, true. And those are things. it's so many things. So I'll just start. When it comes to Trump and Project 2025, how I view it, Trump is like the pit bull let's loose in the yard, but we gotta look at who's in the house. You know, there's dozens of people that contribute to Project 2025. You have former and retired military leaders, you have professors from the, conservative universities and think tanks, you have former, politicians. They all contribute. So they found somebody that is gonna go out there and bark and fight and corrupt as long as he's making money. And that's the other thing. When speaking of money, we have to look at, okay, you want $1 trillion for a war. Who's paid? Who's making the money? All this money is not going to the troops. Who are we, what industries, what military weapon companies are making money, off of this? Who else is making money? Because, with the straits being closed, open, if I'm somebody going to buy stock, I know a heads up. They're going to close it. They're going to shut it down. Because we got to remember when, he kidnapped the president of Venezuela, he contacted oil companies before he notified the government, the Congress and Senate, So we really have to look at, also these other people, too, because they're all out here getting paid, getting rich. And the last thing I was going to say, just for, this upcoming election, I hear a lot of talk with the Democrats, socialists. There's a brother who spoke the other day, and he said, we have some social programs, so the Social Security, Medicare. I hope that, instead of just back and forth, let's get together to discuss, do like the Republicans. They keep their in-house fighting hushed for the most part, and they work something out and band together for the good of all to get Trump. This corrupt Justice Department, because there is none. You haven't heard one thing about Justice Department looking at, hey, maybe we'll keep a look on the Nolan situation. They're not going to say anything. They're going after universities for DEI. And it's just frustrating. So I thank you. I'll be in Washington, D.C. My family, we're coming for the march. But, this is a corrupt law enforcement as far as the federal government. And it trickles down to the mindset of local law enforcement agencies, what they do, and how they handle and deal with people. Because you have officers that I've always lived in the community, worked in the community, active in the community, talked to the community, how to deal with police, what to do when confronted with the police, how to file complaints. So those are things. But, you got to have a vested interest. But you have some officers, they just come up on police, what they look at as a zoo, and go back home, and they don't care what happens.
0: Absolutely right. Absolutely right.
2: There's so many things I could be saying. I got like 3 pages of notes for the last 2 weeks.
0: All right. Well, keep calling in. I like your... You deal with very specific, concise things, and thank you for calling in. And I'm looking for you and your family at the march. Make sure you say who you are, brother. Fred, I'd like to meet you and your family. Let's take a break. Be right back. Keeping it real. Shopton. Jones Austin. Be right back.
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0: Jones Austin is our co-host. Don't forget, watch Politics Nation with Al Sharpton live at 5 p.m. Eastern Time, Saturday and Sunday on MS Now. In fact, I will say we're going to start the countdown this weekend. Jenny, is the countdown. It'll be 100 days to the election starting this weekend. I'm going to have on some of the officials on what the election means specifically for our community, how we're going to protect ourselves against tampering, how we deal with the internal battles that need to be dealt with. You're going to want to see both nights. I'll announce tomorrow all the guests. I know one of them will be Hakeem Jeffries, will be with me this weekend, and others. So make sure you watch MS Now, 5 p.m. Saturday Eastern Time and 5 p.m. Sunday Eastern Time. Also, you that are in the New York area, we're at the Saturday Action Rally at the House of Justice, 9 a.m. to 11 a.m., and you can watch it live on nationalactionnetwork.net, or you can watch it on Impact Television, YouTube/NAN, or AME Zion Network. But lastly, the march, and as Fred said, him and his family's coming. You and yours need to come.
1: That's right. I
0: think everybody, we need to have a huge statement from our community. August 28th, in 63, they could put a quarter million people there. We are facing them trying to dislocate or try to dissolve, I guess is a better word, what was established with voting rights and civil rights acts. And so we got to have that number and more. August 28th, you want to know what buses are leading near you, or do you want to organize a bus, whatever you need, you can sign up now at www.nationalactionnetwork.net or call the toll-free number at 1-877-626-4651, 1-877-626-4651. And people say, I got time, Reverend, it's just July 23rd. No, if we're going to do buses for you or get you connected on a bus, we ain't got time. We're doing that now. You can't start in a week before March and move these kinds of numbers. All right, it's policy day. Let's go to Todd in Cleveland, Ohio. Todd, you're keeping it real with Sharpton and Jones Austin.
2: Reverend Al Sharpton, Jennifer Jones Austin. I read this report on the Federal Public Defender's Office that caught my attention earlier this week. And I was wondering, had you spent any energy in the last couple of years working with people that are lobbying to get money into the Federal Public Defender's Office so that more people can receive those types of services?
3: I've done work at the local level, but not at the federal level.
2: Do you have a number in your head on the local level of what you think should be available for public defender funding mm-hmm. in the New York City area?
3: Yeah, I've had various numbers because it depends upon what type of cases we're talking about in the need. So, like, when I think about public defending, it's everything from criminal defense to defense against housing, potential housing evictions. It's public defense on education matters. It runs the gamut. So I'm not quite sure if there's anything in particular you're talking about, but, we look at it at the state level, like how much money we need from state for legal aid, how much we need from the city, that type of thing.
2: Is this a constitutional right to have a public defender?
3: Yeah, it is. Hold on. Yeah, absolutely.
2: Do you ever notice the imbalance of the money allocated for prosecutors versus public defenders, and how it often makes the difference as to whether somebody gets a chance to walk free or they just have to plea bargain?
3: It is significant. That's why we are constantly helping to advocate for that funding. But absolutely. And also the money both for the defense in terms of the casework that need be done, all the materials, documentation, and then what we're paying actual public defenders. Yeah.
2: Candace Akawumi, Candace Jackson Akawumi, 7th District Judge. This was my pick for the job that ultimately the judge that we have now in the Supreme Court got, which we got a good pick in there, Candace Jackson Brown. But she was on the public, she was a federal public defender for 10 years, and I talked about her openly on air because I had read her cases and things such as that. And I noticed how that, after it settled down who was going on to the bench, there was the conversation about funding for the public defender's office on the federal level toned down. And in the interest of time today, I'm going to let it go. But at some other time, I'd like to have a conversation on air about the necessity to fund on a closer to equal level the public defender's office on the federal level and balance it with the money that's allocated for the prosecutors. A lot of people, the federal government has a 97% or 90%+ success rate, and a lot of those people are guilty, but a lot of those people aren't guilty to the point where they should be sentenced to the level that they're sentenced, and public defender's office is there to pad that so that doesn't happen, but they don't have the funding. They just don't have the funding. No further comment.
3: I don't disagree.
0: Yeah, I think that there's no disagreement on either of us here. I think that, thank you for your call, Todd. I think that, Jenny, is why it is important that we vote. And
3: oh,
0: those that are running around that are trying to sell our community, promote this vote don't matter, and we ain't voting unless we get this, that, or the other, which in and of itself is a contradiction, because how you going to get something if you don't vote for the people that are going to give it to you? I think that when you look at, for example, the case that we're dealing with in Mississippi, well, the fact that we haven't to challenge the local law enforcement is political. That's how they're there.
3: Mm-hmm.
0: 43% of the state is black. Why are we still dealing with all white officers, all white medical examiners all over the state?
3: Mm-hmm.
0: We need to use our numbers. There's a case in Milwaukee coming up with police. I mean, we've got to use all that is at our disposal. I don't say voting solves all the problems, but it's one of them. And when you are in a situation where we've been for centuries designated from slavery to being less than human, to being segregated, Jim Crow, and still disproportionately behind in every area of human life, you don't sit around like you're choosing a fork in the drawer that will be the right utensil you want to eat. You use everything available to you, and voting is one of them.
3: You've got to be, remember that old line, you got to be in it to win it?
0: Yeah.
3: Like, you've got to be actively engaged, and your vote is your voice. Now, things, people say, well, I voted and nothing happened. Maybe you didn't get the outcome you wanted in this moment, but that doesn't mean that you pull it back and you stop trying. I went to the movies. I hadn't been to the movies in a long time, and I went to see that movie, The Odyssey. It was a good movie, but before the movie came on, there was a preview for a movie that's coming out in the fall starring, I shouldn't say starring, it's the life story of Sylvester Stallone and the making of Rocky. And I didn't know, maybe you know this, but Sylvester Stallone was a starving actor. He wanted a break, and nobody would give him a break. And a friend said to him, well, then you know what? Maybe you got to write your own script. And he wrote the story of Rocky. And then he took it to people. They said they liked it, the filmmakers. And then they said, okay, who's going to play you? And he said, I'm going to play me. And they looked at him and they laughed. They said, no, you can't play you. He said, no, I'm going to be in this. You want my script? you're going to take me with it. I'm likening that to our voting. If they want your vote, you got to be in it, and you got to tell them that you're not just giving it up, but you got to show up and you got to be a part, and you got to demand what your vote, you know, the value of your vote. You just don't hand it over. You don't step away. You stay in it so you can win it.
0: Couldn't have said it better. I thank you, Attorney Jones Austin, for saying that. You have to be in it to win it. And the thing that is so ironic and sad is when something happens to people personally, then they want everything to work. But when it's somebody else, they have all of these, you know, creative ideas. Well, we don't need to do this or we need to do that. But when it is your child or your daddy or mama, you want, why can't the elected officials do this? Well, where's the civil rights guy and all of that? And I'm asking people, don't wait to hit home for you to become involved, conscious, and proactive. Let me thank Attorney Jennifer Jones Austin. Let me thank all of you that called in, listened in. You that called in and couldn't get through but hung in there anyhow. Remember, whatever you do, wherever you go, however you feel, tell somebody, tell anybody, tell everybody. Reverend Al told you personally, keep it real. Keep it real. Keep it real.

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1: It's Sybil Wilkes with what we need to know. The Department of Education launched formal civil rights investigations into five prominent medical schools for allegedly promoting racial discrimination through diversity initiatives. Federal inquiries are actively targeting programs at Dartmouth College, East Carolina University, St. Louis University, Western University, and William Carey University. While school administrators defend their admission practices, civil rights organizations maintain these diversity programs remain essential for correcting historical inequities following the Supreme Court's affirmative action ban. On the technology landscape, the Trump administration revealed that major tech giants, including Google, Microsoft, Meta, Oracle, XAI, OpenAI, and Amazon, formally agreed to absorb the skyrocketing electricity costs powering artificial intelligence data centers. The president is expected to make an official announcement detailing the energy agreement later today. And a group of New York City landlords is suing to block Mayor Zoran Mandani's new rent freeze, accusing the administration of stacking the Rent Guidelines Board to improperly suppress property values despite rising inflation. And that rescheduled White House Correspondents' Dinner is set for Friday at the Waldorf Astoria. And finally, Tyler Perry Studios is making a massive technological play to keep local film productions and entertainment jobs firmly in the state of Georgia. Partnering with Synapse Virtual Production, the studio is upgrading an Atlanta soundstage with a towering 23-foot high, 200-foot wrapping LED screen to cut travel expenses and keep local crews working. To subscribe to my free daily newsletter, please visit SybilWilkes.com. For all the news 24/7, go to news1.com. I'm Sybil Wilkes. 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
9: For many Chicagoans, the Obama Presidential Center is a place of history, hope, and inspiration. But for one mother, it is also a place where the memory of her daughter now lives on. In 2013, 15-year-old Hadiya Pendleton captured the nation's attention after performing at President Obama's second inauguration and then tragically losing her life to gun violence just days later. Today, her legacy continues through the Hadiya Pendleton Atrium at the Obama Presidential Center, a space dedicated to her memory and the promise of a young woman's life that was cut too short too soon. Joining us is Hadiya's mother, Cleopatra Cowley. Cleopatra, thank you so much for being here and continuing to turn the unimaginable pain into purpose.
10: Thank you, LaDonna, for having me. It's an honor.
9: Of course, of course. You know, Miss Cleopatra, you recently visited the Hadiya Pendleton Atrium at the Obama Presidential Center.
10: Yes.
9: What was going through your mind as you stood in a space that now carries your daughter's name?
10: Even now, as you bring it up, like, there's this huge smile on my face. I'm just so honored to have done work meaningful in the light of my daughter. It was very hard work, you know, in the space of gun violence, given the nature of how she was taken from us. But standing in that space, it just felt like all the work was worth it, that so many futures are going to be created in that space, relationships built in that space. And, you know, it's just, it's never ending. It's just so much. I'm like, just, I'm overwhelmed with, just overwhelmed at the moment, just speaking about it.
9: I love that. When you first learned that President and Mrs. Obama wanted to honor Hadiya in this way, what was your reaction?
10: Oh my goodness. So there's a photo out there somewhere that someone captured. I didn't even know they were in the space to take the photo. My hands went up. And my heart just like melted. I was like, what? Hadiya? Like, and she's like, yeah, it's going to be, you know, at that time, it was going to be called the Hadiya Pendleton Winter Garden. And I was like, what? She says, yes, we would like to honor Hadiya in this way. And I said, I'm still in awe of it. It's such an honor to know that, you know, one of my primary concerns was, you know, no one forgetting, because my daughter did not deserve the demise that she was met with. She wasn't that type of person. She wasn't in the street like that. You know, she was all about relationships, building relationships, diversity in relationships, and wanting the best for all her friends and family members. So it's such an honor.
9: You know, I was thinking in terms of like everything that you just said and learning that not just is she being honored, but that they remembered.
10: Yes.
9: You know, they've been through so much in two presidential terms.
10: Yes.
9: And to come back, and I don't want to minimize any of this by saying little old me, right?
10: Mm-hmm.
9: So, and they made this a true highlight of someone who we have publicly known to lose her life prematurely. And they said, you know what? We still remember Hadiya Pendleton. As a mother, is it difficult to balance the pride of seeing Hadiya remembered with the pain of knowing why she is being remembered?
10: You know, in that regard, no, it is not. She's being remembered

0: for who she was, the light that she was, and the fact that her mom was relentless. I could not sit down and do nothing after that happened. And as I became more familiar with the community of survivors and, you know, realizing that from my daughter's ashes came my gift of communication, and to be able to bring people into what it is like to be a member of the survivor community, and for them to respect it, for there to be a movement created behind it called Wear Orange, and for those who have not been directly affected to become active and care differently, if not more, about the effect that gun violence has on, you know, families, you know, it's all worth it.
1: Mm-hmm. You know, I know that if she was standing there, and we can feel her presence, really.
0: Mm-hmm.
1: What do you think she would say if she could see thousands of visitors walking through a space named in her honor every single year?
0: She would be in awe. You know, what pops top of mind is YOLO. She used to say it all the time. You only live once. And I think for her to, her name to live on, I think she would be absolutely honored.
1: Mm. Many people know, they know Hadia's story,
0: mm-hmm.
1: but they don't know Hadia.
0: Right.
1: Tell us about the daughter behind the headlines. What made her special? And you kind of alluded to it earlier, but what made her really special?
0: Hadia had a way of making you feel like you were the most important person in her life. She knew how to be present. She knew how to listen. She made almost every decision with her whole heart. And to know her was to love her. And that is partly, well, I want to say really the reason why there was such a reaction to her death, because all that she had encountered, she hadn't slighted. And so knowing that she was an avid reader, she was super smart. She was just a ray of sunshine if you were around her. And I'm not saying it biasly as her mother. I'm saying it because other people have walked up to me and said it to me. You know, we came from a community of people raising each other's children. And we, like, there was a whole cohort of us that, you know, followed our children's educational path from kindergarten, I think it was kindergarten or first, second grade, you know, all the way through eighth until, you know, they started splitting up, going to various high schools. You know, we had our kids in various activities. So, you know, you just meet different cohorts of people from being active. And then having all those people come together and talk about, you know, the significance of your daughter and the way she showed up when I was not around or her father was not around, you know, was as the light that she was when we were. So it's
1: wow.
0: Yeah.
1: I can feel the emotion, you know, and rightfully so. You know, just because her life, and by her, I mean Hadia. I'm going to say her name as many times as I can.
0: Thank you.
1: Hadia's life became a symbol in the fight against gun violence.
0: Yes.
1: How has that responsibility shaped your own journey over the past 13 years?
0: Tremendously, because my goal in using the time where I should have been grieving, but instead became active, the goal was to humanize the lives that are lost to gun violence. I think for a long time, it was all about numbers and it would just be the number of deaths that had occurred. But for me, I needed people to understand that we are more than a statistic. Any person that has lost their loved one to gun violence, if you're told what number they are, you don't forget. There's a whole bunch of numbers that you just simply cannot forget. Mm-hmm. I remember the day she was born. I remember the day she died. I remember the day I buried her. I remember what statistical number she was, which was 42 in 2013. I remember her time of death. It's bigger than just the number. It's easy to just say, oh, well, 42 people died. No, you know, there were 42 deaths. I ain't gonna say people died. There were 42 deaths by homicide, you know? No, that death equates a person, a life, a family, a community that has been forever affected. And people need to put that out there. That narrative is what needs to be loudest. And there's something must be done about that. And I couldn't just lay down and let them take my baby from me and there not be a consequence of some sort. And I'm glad it was a very positive one, which was bringing attention to the violence that was happening in the city of Chicago.
1: Absolutely. There's so many young people that are going to visit that atrium. Some will know who she is before they get there, but many will know who she is when they leave.
0: Mm-hmm.
1: When young people visit and experience who Hadiya Pendleton was, who, or should I say, what do you hope they learn from Hadiya's story?
0: That there's more than one way to view things that occur in life. In Hadiya Pendleton Park, I have one of the sayings, one of the last sayings Hadiya said to me, and that was smile. It makes your brain think you're happy. You hear that? Smile. It makes your brain think you're happy. And if you think about that, how often you're down and you're just down and down and down. But if you just smile, which takes less muscle, smile, you can trick the brain into believing that this maybe is bad right now, but it won't last forever.
1: Oh, my goodness. That's powerful. I'm scared to ask you, would Hadiya be at a teen takeover? What would she be doing if she was at a teen takeover? Would she be telling everybody to go home?
0: I know this is going to be heard by many, but she would be getting her behind toe off if she was at a teen takeover. But today she would be 29. So she would not be at a teen takeover.
1: Of course. You know, I look at how this has happened 13 years ago and she was 15 and it is 2026, you know, so it's been 13 years. Mm-hmm. The Obama Center is focused on citizenship, leadership and community engagement, which is what Obama was focused on when he was in office.
0: Correct.
1: Do you feel Hadiya's legacy fits naturally within that mission?
0: 1,000%, because she was very much a leader of herself and in her school at the time. You know, she's very vocal about her beliefs. They had a sit-in and when she was in high school. And, you know, she was very much a part of that. You know, so yes, Hadiya Pendleton has been placed where she should be. It's very appropriate. And I'm very proud for her.
1: My final question, I think it is, because you know how you go to church and say, and I'm about to close.
0: Yeah. three different goodbyes.
1: Right. What message would you give to parents who have experienced the loss of a child and are still trying to find a way forward?
0: We never stop trying to find the way. There is no magical number of days, months, years that you're going to wake up and be okay with someone having taken the life of your child. You're not. What we do is our best to be present, to live our lives in a way that would honor the legacy of our lost loves. And most importantly, we take care of ourselves and our mental health so that we can live very full lives for all the days we have remaining.
1: Mm.
0: Just be strong. Be strong. Be strong. I know it's tough. I'm going through it too.
1: Mm-hmm. Cleopatra, if Hadiya were sitting here with us today, now that her name is permanently woven into the story of Chicago and the Obama Presidential Center, what would you want to say to her?
0: Baby girl, I am so proud of you. I am so proud of you.
1: Thank you so much, Cleopatra Cowley, for coming on and giving us a perspective as to how it felt knowing that this was coming and experiencing it for years and generations to come. Thank you so much for your words of wisdom and your strength.
0: Thank you. I really appreciate you having me on.
1: Of course.
2: Governor, what do you think? One, the answer is to the violence. Some of the answers can be to the violence that's happening. And how do you respond to all this stuff that's coming from this guy in D.C.?
3: Well, maybe I should start just by pointing out that the man can't solve an algae problem in a pool, the reflecting pool in Washington, D.C. And then when he doesn't solve it and spends $14 million, he blames a whole lot of other people and says, oh, it was some kind of sabotage. You know, the reality is he doesn't really know much or know how to solve much. And you saw that, by the way, with the Iran war. And he doesn't even know that the Strait of Hormuz could be closed by Iran if you went to war with Iran. And of course, that our gas prices would go through the roof. So listen, I've asked for help from the federal government, from the FBI, from the DEA, from the ATF, because, you know, guns and drugs and gangs, we've got too much of that in not just in Chicago, but across the Midwest. And so the problem is that the president has taken agents out of those agencies and moved them into, you know, CBP and ICE. Right. And then sent them into places like Chicago and Minneapolis. And the reality is that our big problem isn't that. Our big problem is we need to go after the guns. The guns are coming across the border of Indiana from Indiana. And those are the guns that are being used in a lot of the crime here in Chicago. We need to make sure that we're busting the gangs. I really believe in community violence interruption. You know, we've done a lot to reverse the damage that Bruce Rauner did when he was governor by defunding those programs. We need kids to know that they can get a job during the summer, that they have something productive to do after school as well. And so I've restored those programs while I've been in office. In fact, they're at the highest funding levels that they've been in many, many years. And it's one of the reasons why overall the crime rate in Illinois has gone way down. And in Chicago, as you know, over the last year, it was the lowest since 1965 in terms of homicides. And something people don't know about Illinois, which is, you know, people think, oh, my God, you know, the violence. You hear this sometimes because the right wing likes to bleat that out and Donald Trump likes to talk about it. But, you know, Illinois is the 19th safest out of the 50 states, 19th safest. Now, I'd like to be the first safest, but 19th is not 50th or 45th or 40th. 19th, we're in the top half. Yeah. We could do better. Always we could do better. And of course, there are tragedies like what happened over the weekend, where there are two gunmen who just, you know, willy-nilly shot a whole bunch of people. And remember, there are two aspects of that. One is those two criminals, those two people who were responsible. And then there's the guns that they had in their hands. And we've got to do something about both.
2: These issues around guns crossing the borders and guns coming in here and creating those things that's been longstanding.
3: Yes.
2: And it's before your administration, before Rauner's administration, it's been a longstanding issue. It's one I know that Father Flager, who, by the way, I don't know if you heard his comments to Trump, man.
3: I did.
2: Shut up.
3: Yeah.
2: And put the money back in the programs that you've taken out of them.
3: Exactly.
2: Was his response. But, you know, they've been pushing hard, Reverend Jackson, on closing down some of these gun shops, stopping some of these things from happening, because that's been going on for so long, Governor. What can be done? I mean, what is the answer?
3: I'm really glad you asked that question, because, look, one of the things that we did when I came into office is to reinstitute the gun trafficking task forces between federal, county, state, and local officials, so that we've got a real focus on those guns coming across the border. We'll be able to track people who are going to those, coming across the border from Illinois, going to buy guns in Indiana, where you don't have to, you know, barely show any ID to buy a gun, and then you just drive them right back across the border and use them in crime. So what we want to do is make sure we're tracking people who we know are intent on committing crimes, or we know that they are people who have warrants out for them. And so that is some of the coordination that has to happen between the feds and state police, for example. You know, our state police our highways.
2: Right.
3: And I should point out to you, I think this is an important statistic for everybody to know, that last year, finally, because of the work that we've done on the license plate readers and putting more patrols on the highways, we had zero homicides on our highways around Chicago. I mean, zero. And that's pretty amazing because it was really high a few years earlier. And then we kind of surrounded the problem, applied state police to it and those license plate readers. And it has been a wonder. And I really give a lot of credit to Brendan Kelly, who runs our state police.
2: Thanks for elevating that, because I hadn't heard that otherwise. So thank you. Thank you much for that. When we think about all these other things, Governor, you recently signed the budget. And the budget tells what our priorities are.
3: Mm-hmm.
2: What are the priorities that you made sure that were included in the budget?
3: Well, you know, they sometimes say that a budget is a moral document, right? It's the thing that kind of expresses your values, your budget. What are the highest priorities and on down the line? And for me, anyway, for many years, my highest priority has been education. Mm-hmm. I think that's the thing that lifts people up for their whole lives. If you can start people out, kids outright, then they end up going places in a good way. And so, and you know that as well as anybody, K-12 education funding in this state is up almost $3 billion since I took office because we started out with the idea that we're not going to leave K-12 behind and that it, in fact, has been left behind in the past. So we got more investments to make, but I want to point out in K-12 education, just because I think people don't know this, Illinois ranks in the top 10 of states for education, for K-12 education. You look at almost every ranking, and we're right up there. Now, I'd like to be number one. I'm a competitive guy, so I want to get to number one. But sometimes we're depends on the list you look at, number four, number seven, number nine, somewhere in there. But
2: in terms of funding for education?
3: No, I'm talking about outcomes. I'm talking about people graduate. You know, we have the highest graduation rate in Illinois in the last 17 years. We've been rising steadily since I came into office, graduation rates. And importantly, we got more people going to college. Our enrollment is going up at universities as well as at our community colleges. So part of that is funding. Part of that is making sure we're hiring more teachers, which we now have the highest number of teachers working in Illinois than we've had, I think, ever before. But we had a real deficit, you know, a vacancy rate that was huge in terms of teachers. You go to some schools and they just can't fill the classroom with teachers. So we've got continued work to do, but I just want people to have some concept of first what this budget does and what our continuing balanced budgets have done for education, and not just today, but also for the future of the state. The budget overall, it's for some context, wasn't balanced when I came into office. In fact, we'd been running deficits. You know, we have a constitutional requirement that you balance the budget.
2: Right, every year.
3: But you know what they've been doing? Basically, Band-Aids. They've been making it look balanced. But the reality is they were kind of selling assets, for example, to create revenue. They call that revenue. And then they would put it into the operating budget. Well, you know, you're heading toward bankruptcy when you do things like that. So we stopped doing that. And instead, you know, Bruce Rauner tried to sell the Thompson Center twice in a row, put it in the budget in order to balance it, and never did. By the way, I'm the one who finally found a buyer for that Google, which is moving downtown. But that budget is balanced, and it's balanced for the first time in a whole long time. 8 years in a row, and just to point out, the result of that is we've had 10 credit upgrades after 25 years of 21 straight downgrades for the state. So I'm really proud of the fiscal responsibility and yet the investments that we've made in education, in healthcare, and really lifting up the communities that have been left out and left behind.
2: I want to go back to education for a minute, because a lot of the things that I see, and I do see that we have certainly in Chicago improved graduation rates tremendously over the last 20 years. But when we look at the performance on the standardized tests, which becomes a real critical measure as children are about to come out of our schools, we're not getting there. We're still lower than what the national average is, which questions whether or not we are being persistent when we get to college, even though we are graduating more and getting there. So there's still more to be done there. And on the issue of funding, I know one of the things that the mayor and I have talked about, and he continues to press hard on the state about the funding that should be there for K-12 education, the structural deficit that's been there for years and is in the billions of dollars. Is there something that's addressing that aspect of education funding?
3: Yeah, so every year we've been increasing the amount of money going into K-12 education by $350 million or more. And in fact, I've been putting more in because we got a problem with teacher vacancy, as I mentioned earlier. We need more teachers. So that kind of investment's been vital, and that's why, you know, again, we've increased by almost $3 billion the amount that we put into education. But look, I'm with the mayor. I'm with the teachers. We need more money for education. There is no doubt about it. And that, you know, we're doing what we can with the resources we have. What we can't do is promise things and not deliver. And so I'm delivering every year. And again, $350 million is not anything to sneeze at, as we increase every year. So, is there more to do? For sure. And I feel like, we're seeing good results. Let me give you an example of some good results we're seeing. Eighth grade reading scores. When I took office, eighth grade reading scores were, we were 15th in the country. We're now second in the country. When I took office, math scores for eighth graders were 22nd in the country. We're now fifth in the country. So there are things that are doing better in Illinois, and we ought to continue that. That's eighth grade on the verge of high school, plus the high school graduation rate is a real plus. Now, I think in terms of college readiness, we also rank pretty high, even though, as you point out, if you look at SAT scores, for example, which is one of the tests that's used, those tests have been below average, but they're also rising. We also had, you know, people like to forget, because I think we all would like to forget, that we had COVID. And COVID really did something to our schools, as you know, and to our kids. And we've had to remediate the damage that was done by COVID. By the way, we took the money that came from the federal government and made sure that we were pushing into schools tutoring, more teachers, making sure that we're lifting up more education and more hours of education than kids were having before, because we had to make up for the damage that COVID did. But we really have made a whole lot of progress in that regard. I'm never going to give up on it. I think we got a whole heck of a lot more to do, and no kid should be left out. I want to just point out one other thing that I think is vital. You talked about college readiness. You know, one of the big determinants for college readiness is, are you investing in early childhood?
2: Yeah, I was coming there next.
3: Before they show up at kindergarten even, right? This is in the years like, you know, 1, 2, 3, 4, 5. In those years, which as you may know, I've been involved with for 25 years before I became governor. This has been a vital focus of mine. Early childhood development, brain development, happens in those earliest years. So we've got to help parents to do what they want to do, which is do a great job raising their kids in those early years. We've also got to help those kids. Sometimes parents got to work, so we need more, better, and more child care available so parents can go to work and so that their kids can get the kind of care that I think we all would expect from our kids.
2: All critically important. So rumor has it that you're running for governor again.
3: I am. Thank you for raising that. Really proud. This will be, it was a tough decision, to be honest with you, but I feel like we're on a good trajectory. I want to keep it going.
2: So some of the things, and before you came on this morning, there are a number of issues that came up in our community related to maybe it was issues with the leadership of the Democratic Committee, where Robin Kelly was looking to be there, issues around marijuana and mayor who got involved with who's running those here in the state of Illinois. Just a number of things. So I'll just ask you, make your case to the black community for your run for governor. And I know you were unopposed in the primary.
3: I was.
2: But now we've got the venerable Darren Bailey, who is running against you yet again in the general election. But make your case.
3: Well, I think the number one thing is we've got to make life more affordable for people. The number one way to do that, by the way, is to raise wages for people so they can afford things. You know, people promise they're going to lower prices on everything, but that almost never happens, as you know. What we can do is we put more money in your pocket and you can afford more. So that's why I raised the minimum wage from $8.25 to $15 an hour. It's why I've worked hard to make sure we address the issue of costs for people. So I eliminated the grocery tax here in the state. And just recently, in fact, just a couple of months ago, we passed, and I'm going to sign, a bill that will halt the rise of auto insurance rates and homeowners insurance rates, because these companies are taking advantage. These corporations are raising rates like nobody's business. They're blaming things that don't make any sense, and then they're not reporting to the state and getting told you can't do that. So we now require them to do that. That bill, it makes it so they have to come to the Department of Insurance before they can raise rates. You know, one of the companies raised homeowners insurance rates 27% in 1 year. 27%. For many people, that's hundreds and hundreds of dollars. And that's just not right. And that's what corporations are trying to do across the board, you know, in the guise of, well, there's inflation or something else, they're raising rates, and that's just not right. So we're halting that rise in rates, and we're making sure that in every way we can, limiting and focusing on the damage that I think corporations are doing to people's everyday lives.
2: Appreciate that. Asked about the issues with you and the guy in D.C. You and our mayor are from different sides of the tracks. And without going through all those other things that have been said and all, how's the relationship with you and the mayor?
3: We have a good personal relationship. We, you know, frankly, we get along. We joke with one another. We talk about real things. It doesn't mean we're going to agree on everything. And I know that the mayor likes to amplify the disagreements. I think you talk him over and find some middle ground. That hasn't been his way for a lot of the time. But on the other hand, we have found things that we've worked on together. As you know, one of the things that we both care about is education funding, but he likes to blame the state when there's not enough money. And the reality is there are a lot of things that go into education funding. One of them is the city is part of it, right? And so is the federal government. So pointing at the state when we're also being affected by the orange guy in the White House at a moment when, I mean, I think everybody feels pressured by H.R. 1. That's the big, ugly bill that they passed. I just don't think we should be pointing fingers at each other. I think all of us need to look at what's happening from Washington and do everything we can to survive this time period and then to have a plan for how we're going to restore the country that I think we all believe in. And that means things like, I hope we get a chance to talk about things like fighting for our voting rights, which they're taking away from people in Illinois as well as across the country. But we've been fighting back, more to do.
2: But let's talk about that, because the hits on voting rights have been hard, and they've particularly been hard as it relates to minority communities and black communities. What are your thoughts on that? Because, you know, we've heard, and this is so many parts of this, but we keep hearing about politics being local. But they're not. I mean, there are things that are happening in other places and things that are happening from a larger federal standpoint that impact us. What are your thoughts on what's happening with redistricting and with these attacks on voting rights?
3: Well, this has been a plan of Donald Trump and the Republicans for a long time, to take away voting rights from people they think won't vote for them. I mean, that's what they're all about. It's not about making anything fairer. It's about making it more unfair and making it harder for people to vote who otherwise, you know, who can't get to the polling place easily. And when they do, they want to make it so you can't even get in. So that's why they're doing things like threatening to bring ICE and CBP and National Guard into the cities. And a lot of the time the focus is on those states where they think they've got elections. They can scare voters away and it'll make a difference. I don't think they're looking at Illinois as hard as they are a state like North Carolina, where there's a big Senate race going on there, or Ohio, where there's another big Senate race going on there. But that doesn't mean they're not going to try to scare people away from the polls here, too. So we are working hard to have a plan in place so we're protecting people's right to vote. Very important that we've passed laws in Illinois since I became governor to make it easier for you to vote. You can vote by mail. easy. In fact, you can check a box and you'll get a ballot sent to you every time. So you don't have to send something off every time, you know, to get an absentee ballot. We also, as you know, open the polls 45 days before Election Day so people can go in and vote when it's convenient for them. Because, look, they want to restrict it and make it so you can't mail in, can't be easy, right? You got to go on Election Day. Why? Because the people who can afford to do that, the people who can take time to do that, often are people who have more money, people who are more likely to vote for Republicans. And I want to make it easier for everyone that's eligible to vote to get there and vote.
2: Yeah, the issues and impact seem so clear. And I mentioned that I was in Louisiana. And that's one of the places, Clay versus Louisiana, is the place where it hit the hardest. You're a lawyer by training.
3: I am.
2: When we think about what is taking place within this district with the Broadview 6, with the administration, the former administrators at Loretto Hospital, and the impact that they have now on all these cases, which is broader than the cases themselves, what are your thoughts on that, Governor? And what can be done to try to resurrect our Justice Department?
3: Well, it hasn't been since the worst moments of segregation that we've had a federal administration that was basically telling the Department of Justice to go after people. And that shouldn't happen anymore. It shouldn't happen anymore. But yet we have this guy in Washington who's doing it now. The president has stood up and threatened to jail me. He's threatened to jail the mayor of Chicago. He's threatening to jail the governor of California's wife. He's threatening to do it to the governor of Minnesota. Why? All Democrats.
2: Right.
3: All Democrats. He doesn't do that to any of the Republicans. Like Landry is the governor of Louisiana, you mentioned. He doesn't say anything about him. And yet, he's not broken any laws either. I haven't broken any laws. Right. So, look, he's ordering his U.S. attorneys to go after people. And they're doing it. These are people that have been appointed for the job of going after either his enemies or anything that he views as a challenge to his authority. So people just protesting against ICE, people who just feel strong. And think about the woman, Miramar Martinez, was in her car, beeping her horn, yelling out her window because she didn't like the fact that federal authorities were attacking black and brown people on the streets. For no particular reason. I mean, they say it's under the guise of immigration, but you know and I know, U.S. citizens and legal residents here that were tackled and detained and mistreated. And she was yelling and beeping her horn, and she got shot 5 times. And then they tried to prosecute her. I mean, it's crazy.
2: Yes.
3: And they lie. You know, think about Renee Good. You know, we have video of what happened. And yet they just lie and they, oh, don't believe your lying eyes, they want to say, even though you could see it right there. So I just, it's sad because it's really ruining the great institutions of this democracy when the president of the United States is sending his, you know, U.S. attorneys after people who are innocent.
2: So obviously you and I don't get to talk enough. I'm locked in on you. I know Liz losing her mind over here. I know we haven't done these things over there. So I'm going to let you go in a minute. But I have to ask, as you think about all these things that are happening, particularly these things that are happening to our democracy, to our country, to our relationships around the world, is there anybody in this room here that you think could be better in the office of president than the current president, and will they ever be that person?
3: Well, you know, Rufus, you're that person already. And then, by the way, there's a chair over here in the corner. The chair would be a better president than the one we've got in Washington right now. So that's what I want to say. I mean, we're all going to have to work hard to win and beat these MAGA Republicans in November. So we can have a divided government, right? So we got a Congress that maybe will put some checks and balances in place. And then in 2028, we got to work hard to make sure that we don't end up with a president like the one we got now. So a lot of work to do, but I'm going to be putting more effort into the next two elections than I've put into any others. As you know, I'm running for reelection. I'll just say one last thing. And I'm running against a guy who won't say a peep in anything negative about the guy in the White House. he's fine with them taking away your health care, taking away your food assistance. He's fine with them tackling people who are U.S. citizens in the street who've done nothing wrong. And Darren Bailey is my opponent, and Darren Bailey is, for all practical purposes, he may as well be Donald Trump.
2: Important things of note. Governor Pritzker, thank you so much for all you're doing. Thanks for coming in with us. And we certainly appreciate the conversation, and you're welcome back all the time.
3: Thanks, Rufus.
2: Even though I took up more time than I was supposed to. But I appreciate you.
3: Appreciate you.
2: All right. Happy to have my next guest join us this morning. Melody Winston has been doing some phenomenal things out in the western suburbs, and well, she's been doing some phenomenal things every place. But there's something big and new that they're looking at coming down to the south side. Melody, welcome back to WVON. How are you doing, my friend?
4: Good morning, and thank you for having me. I'm doing great.
2: It's always good to have you. Talk to us first about the whole concept around living fresh markets, and then let's talk about what you all are looking to do in West Pullman.
4: Well, the concept for Living Fresh Market originally was mainly to open up a grocery store that could serve all communities. Our values are based in our Christian faith. And so because of that, it kind of adds some different dynamics to how we operate. We're very in touch with our community, servanthood, outreach. And also, because we have our Joseph School of Business at Living Word Christian Center, a lot of those resources come also through the store. So it's kind of like wherever a Living Fresh Market goes, those resources come with it. So having a platform where we can create a program to create entrepreneurs in the community. So there's a product to shelf program that we've created that's been you know, kind of moving along smoothly, and it's really taking off now with more products, more vendors, more families being affected in a positive way. So hopefully we can do that same thing for West Pullman.
2: Now, your first store was in Forest Park.
4: Correct. We're in Forest Park at Forest Park Plaza on Roosevelt Road in Des Plaines.
2: And are we supporting the work that you're doing out there?
4: Well, I need some more support. I always, you know, ask for the support first. You know, I know that, you know, we go through, you know, these seasons where there's a wake-up call, you know, where Black businesses really need the support of our communities, of all communities, but especially ours. We work really hard, Living Fresh Market, to provide, you know, fresh fruits and vegetables and services and customer service and making sure we're hiring from our communities. And so in order to keep that going, we really do need the support of our own African-American community. It takes, you know, a lot of heavy lifting to keep this store, and it's 71,000 square feet, so it used to be an Ultra Foods at one point, so you can imagine how large that story is. It needs a lot of support, whether you come in the shop or whether you're passing the word on or, you know, helping us spread the word through social media. But we need every bit of support that we can get so that we can continue to open stores in more communities. We hope that the Living Fresh Market in Forest Park can be like a headquarters and a feeder to all the other stores that we would like to open. And so this one's got to be, you know, successful first in order for us to move on.
2: Indeed. And folks, if you're out west, even if you're not, make an extra effort to make sure you get out to Living Fresh Market. We haven't had an opportunity to talk about it in a little bit, Melody, so I'm glad you're on this morning to talk about that and to talk about what else is going on. Alderman Ronnie Mosley has joined us as well to kind of talk about how we lead into what's happening in West Pullman. Alderman Mosley, good morning and welcome to WVON.
5: Good morning, Rufus. Good morning, Melody. Good morning, Chicago.
4: Good morning, Alderman.
2: good to have you. So, Alderman, all these clothes, and you, we're not happy with that. So talk to us about what's happened there that engages our good friend Melody Winston in this process.
5: Yeah, I got to give credit where credit is due, and it's to our community. They made that location viable. They raised up their voices when it closed, and they gave me the charge to go out and find a Black-owned grocer. We still wanted to see this be a grocery store, but felt that we also wanted to make sure that those who take care of us, we get to take care of them. And that's the partnership that we're building here at 821 West 115th Street. What an amazing, amazing gym that we found in Living Fresh Market. You know, I had the opportunity to go out and visit it. And we're excited to see what new model will come to this location. You just heard it's over 70,000 square feet. This location is 14,000 square feet. So we're going to right size it, but to have this amazing opportunity for the community that came from the call from the community is truly just a blessing.
2: So Molly, when you imagine what you can do out there, would it be a replica of what you've done in Forest Park? Do you envision something different? How do you see this in this infancy stages of what will happen down in West Baltimore? Mm-hmm.
4: Well, I see it being pretty much the same model. There are some things that, and I'd like to know and hear back from the community, you know, on what they want to see in their grocery store. This is for the people. And so being able to hear their voice matters to me as an independent grocer. Sometimes we don't always get that option to be able to weigh in and ask for certain things that we want in our own communities. But we do want it to be somewhat of a spinoff model that we have in Forest Park. I know that they want the hot bar. They want that good food that they can come in and eat every day. We know we want fresh meats and produce, so we'll make sure that those items are there daily. We know we want great pricing. We know we want our Super Saver Tuesdays where everything is 15% off in your basket at the register. So we plan to bring, you know, kind of a condensed model, but making sure that it's all good for the community.
2: Indeed. We're talking with Melody Winston. She is the proprietor of Living Fresh Markets, looking, planning, opening a store down in West Pullman in the former site of the Aldi's, and the alderman in that area, Ronnie Mosley. Ronnie, when we talk about this, has there been money set aside for pre-development, and how long do you think it'll be before Melody can really get in and get to work at developing the store?
5: Absolutely. Easter is our goal. And I want to thank the city of Chicago for coming to the table and providing $150,000 in a pre-development grant. That's going to help us envision what this store is to look like. And let me just back up here and say that every piece of the puzzle has been coming together since the moment we became committed to having this be a grocery store. The way that Aldi's left a lot of questions on the table, left a wrong narrative that was put out about this community, our community, this location. And so we first did a grocery study and saw that this location has the potential to make $3.2 million on a weekly basis. So we knew that a grocery store was viable. At that same time, we worked and got some state funding to acquire the property from Aldi's. And then we went out and I was able to link up with Living Fresh Market to provide this critical service to our community. So we're going to keep pushing forward. That pre-development grant doesn't mean that we stop there. We can actually come back to the city and have them play a bigger role once we have a full plan to move forward.
2: Melody, this is not an easy business to start. It's not an easy business to keep, given the spoilage and all else that goes on. What would it take, and what do you need from the community in order to be successful here?
4: Well, just mainly, you know, your cooperation and support. As you can see that in many communities, you know, there are different reasons why stores close. But one way that you can help me is to make sure that we've got some great people that we can hire, you know, from the community surrounding the store. Being able to create an environment of community and family, you know, where people know your name when you walk in the front door is really important. I think that is really going to be key to making sure that this store is successful. And that's the main item that I would ask from the community of West Pullman and surrounding communities that they help us with.
2: When you think about Black-owned grocery stores, there are not a lot of them around. And we started a lot of things, but this is a whole different venue to take on. Why did you
6: and your dad. Why did you decide to take this on?
4: Well, we just saw so many stores pulling out, you know, especially through COVID. And that's the reason why this store became available. Originally, I operated as the landlord for Forest Park Plaza for the last 25 years. So my job was to find a tenant, a good tenant. And so during COVID, we had Leamington actually in there. We had them actually change their model to one that was more conducive to how we do business at Living Word Christian Center. And so they did, but it was very difficult for them to last, not just with the business model change, but also going through COVID. So actually, I went out as a landlord and to recruit some new tenants for that space. And they all wanted, all the grocery stores that I spoke to wanted to purchase the building. And my dad said, we ain't selling. And so he told me that time to keep the keys. And so that's how it kind of landed in my lap. And I'm a quick learner. I understand business and all the aspects and the models and the vision that my Dr. Bill Winston has. And so incorporating that into that grocery store and having the support of him and his team, and we've created a steering committee of people who are experts, not just in accounting, but marketing and community support, HR. And so those are the tools that we needed and I needed in order to be successful at this one location. So looking to put more Black-owned grocery stores in different areas to serve our communities is our goal.
6: It's so important. It's wonderful what you all are doing with this store, what you're doing with the Joseph Business School. What you all are doing overall, and Ronnie, congratulations to you on being able to bring in this industry down into West Pullman. We know that so often our communities suffer from the lack of quality, certainly quality food and quality investment. So congratulations to you for making this happen.
5: Yeah, we're not done yet. You know, our community also said the same way that we would give benefits and incentives to some of these businesses who have left us. We want to see it invested here with our own. And so we're surely going to do that. We're going to keep going after development grants. We're also going to provide workforce solutions to pay for workers to work in those stores. So just as Melanie has called for you to, you know, send well-qualified folks, we're going to help get them trained and help them as they get started. And we're also going to pursue some tax incentives. The state of Illinois has a program that we're going to be pursuing as well to really do all that we can from the standpoint of government to ensure success. The biggest thing is always going to be the power of the people.
6: Yeah. Look, I am so happy for both of you and what you're doing. Melody, just so you know, Ronnie, when I was back at the president of the Board of Education, Ronnie was a student representative to the board. That's why I know he doesn't know anything about the emotions.
5: You know, I'm going to invite you out. Richard Gallion does amazing plays in our ward. And in July 14th, he's doing a return to Motown. We just gave away some tickets at our town hall. So be my guest.
6: I'll call you up on that, Ronnie. Ronnie, Melody, I appreciate both of you. Thank you. I'm excited about what you guys are doing together. I'm excited for both of you.
4: We're
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1: All right, guys, welcome to the Senior Talk Show. I hear an echo for some reason. And I know if I hear it, it's out there. So, Robert, I'm gonna wait for your text. Is there an echo? No, yes. All right, I'm gonna keep going. Hey guys, welcome to the Senior Talk Show. I'm LaDonna Ray, also known as Dr. LaDonna Ray, your host, your hostess with the mostest. I tell you what, I'm filling in for Miss Clara Hubbard. I haven't said that in a while because I've just taken over the show. I usually, when I take over a show, I lock people in the basement, tie their hands behind their backs, and put duct tape on them. But I want to be respectful. I call myself a pre-senior, so I want to welcome you to Senior Talks each and every Saturday. We're here on WVON. You know, some of you remember when it was called The Voice of the Negro. You were listening to this station when it was The Voice of the Negro. As a matter of fact, when it was playing blues and it was the only platform we had, Voice of the Negro. Each and every Saturday, you can listen to us on Voice of the Nation. We have transitioned, of course. Normally, I have a guest joining us to talk about their journey in being a senior, what they have accomplished, how they are thriving as a senior, but not today, not today. As your resident pre-senior, I'm turning the mic over to you, our listening audience. I want to hear from the real experts living, thriving, and navigating our city as seniors. So today, we're going to play a game.
2: You don't know me, but I know you. I want to play a game.
3: Yeah.
1: Yeah, that type of game. No, not that type of game. I'm just kidding. We're going to play a game. I want to lay out a few real life, everyday scenarios for you guys, from a dangerous crack in the sidewalk on your block to crazy Medicare paperwork. Needing help at home, I want you guys to tell me, who are you going to call? That's what we're going to call this. Who are you going to call? Now, this is where I would play Ghostbusters, but I didn't want to give you too many sound bites. Is it your alderman? Is it the mayor's office? A social worker? Who are you going to call? All right. So more importantly, I want to hear your stories. Have you had to deal with this? How did you get things done? And what advice do you give the rest of us? The phone lines are wide open, guys, as I got to get some contestants on here. Some people, you win a hand clap for real. And that way we know that you know who to call. Here's the deal. If we're playing this game, it's not a game at all. It's the truth. Okay. So I want to give you some ideas on who to call. Let's say Miss Johnson is walking down her block and she trips because someone's scooter was on the public walkway. This really happens on the city sidewalk in front of her neighbor's house, right? That can cause a problem, but who do you call? Do you go ring the bell with an attitude and tell them, pick your toys up. This is ridiculous, right? But I want you guys to think for a minute. Alderman, mayor's office, a social worker, or Department of Aid.

0: aging, who are you going to call? All right. So let me get my scenarios together. Here we go. Mr. Jackson notices a beat up car parked right in front of his house with two flat tires and missing license plates. It's been sitting there for weeks, taking up prime parking spot and looking unsafe. Who do you call? Phone lines are open. 773-591-1690. Who are you calling if there's a car in front of your house, or in front of his house rather, with two flat tires, missing license plates? Are you going to call the police? Who are you going to call? Phone lines are open. 773-591-1690. I want to hear from you. I see Shirley Carter's all the way from Philadelphia. Hi, shout out to Shirley Carter. Make sure you guys share the show if you're on Facebook. All right. Love it. Love it. Love it. Alicia Minor. Hello. Good morning. Good morning. All right. So I want to hear if I spoke to someone not too long ago on the phone, and they were giving me their concerns about, well, let me just be honest with you. My dad. Okay. My dad came home late last night from rehabilitation for 3 months, physical rehab. And there was a point in his rehabilitation where they stopped giving him services. I didn't know about it until he told me. He acted like everything was okay. So who was I supposed to call? Well, first, you start with the social worker. Okay. As an advocate for my dad, I called the social worker to get detailed information. As the social worker gave me detailed information, I requested signed logs to say, because they tried to tell me that they were giving him services. I said, no problem. Don't get an attitude. It doesn't work. Show me the signed logs. Well, you'll have to request that in writing. No problem. Who do I send it to? So I requested those signed logs in writing. I still haven't received them, by the way. Also, you can file a complaint with the insurance company or against the insurance company when they stop services, and they shouldn't have. If the sole purpose of your loved one to be in rehabilitation is to be rehabilitated, my father arrived. He couldn't move. Couldn't move at all. His mind is, he's all the way there. But if he is in a state where he can't get out of the bed and someone has to be there with him 24/7, that's not always ideal. The doctors put my dad on hospice. I said, no, we're going to revoke this. Get him in rehab. Then the insurance company denied him services. So I was able to file a complaint against the insurance company. You have to do diligence. All right. Looks like we have a caller. Hold on. Let's see what we got. Let's go to Ken Duncan. Good morning, Ken.
1: Good morning, Dr. LaDonna Ray. What's good?
0: Is this the Ken Duncan?
1: The one and only.
0: I love it that you called in. I feel so happy. I feel familiar. I feel like my brother just called in. How you doing?
1: I'm good. So I'm calling up to answer your question.
0: Okay, who do you call? Let me reframe the question. Mr. Jackson notices a beat-up car parked right in front of his house with two flat tires and missing license plates. It's been sitting there for 3 weeks, taking up a prime parking spot and looking unsafe. Who do you call?
1: You call two of your friends, and you take the rest of the tires, and you call your nearby chop shop. You know, they'll bring a tow over, and that you'll be able to chop that car for about $3,000 in product. And then you file you tell the police some guys were over here earlier, like they skipped the band Woo, and you good.
0: I think that's right. I think that's right. Yeah, good job.
1: But but you definitely don't call the alderman or the police.
0: Right.
1: Unless, yeah, you don't do that. You don't want to snitch on yourself, right?
0: Hmm. But if, let's say you didn't take matters into your own hands, who should you call?
1: Well, you can call 311 or call the city and let them know. You can call the alderman's office. I mean, you can let them know as well, but they may have it depends on how busy and active the office is. You can call the city, but you have to declare the car abandoned. If it's up to date with city stickers, state sticker, it's kind of hard to declare it abandoned because, you know, when I was young, if I didn't have the money, the car would just sit.
0: Mm-hmm.
1: And it could sit for maybe a couple of weeks until you have some money. So it all depends. That's why it's good to have nosy neighbors because nosy right. neighbors protect the community and they know whose cars are what. They know whose boyfriend or girlfriend or relatives that come over. And so you want to just communicate with your neighbors first, obviously. I mean, you know all this, all these answers. But the point of the matter is, getting the car towed if the city takes it, it accrues maybe $75 or $100 a day. So that'll really piss somebody off.
0: Yeah, it will. But remember, it has missing license plates anyway. They know better than that. You're on public street. You can't be sitting there with missing license plates.
1: Well, that's not necessarily against the that's against the law. You're right about that. And if there's no license plates, it's a whole nother ball game. The car can be stolen. You know, so you can call the police and report it. That way you can be on record for whatever actions you take after that.
0: Well, I'm glad you called with that because let's tell people why this is important. Number one, the ward offices handle local neighborhood upkeep, parking issues, and abandoned vehicle requests on residential blocks. Some people don't know what their aldermen do. You know, they say they don't do nothing. But
1: let me tell you,
0: maybe you don't know exactly what their responsibilities are.
1: People figure out you're going to know what they do. This is election time. Trust me. They're going to be this is the time to get things done right now, folks. If you got an abandoned anything, grass that needs to be cut, now is the time. This is when the aldermen will be peacocking. The petition start next Wednesday, the 28th of July, at least in the city of Chicago. They're going to be peacocking and prancing to get your attention, to get those petitions signed, and get reelected.
0: I love it. You going to stay on with me?
1: No.
0: Oh. Okay, well, stay on anyway. Let's go to Andre. Hey, Andre.
2: Good morning to you, LaDonna Ray. How you doing?
0: I'm doing good. Say hi to my co-host through the week. Former state rep Ken Duncan is on the line.
2: Well, I'm glad Ken stayed on the line because I want to check him on what he said. He's trying to get some brothers sent to jail. That's auto theft you talking about, man. You don't think...
1: Man, look here, the guy, if it's abandoned... What you supposed to do with it, Dre?
2: Wait a minute. That's not for you to determine if it's abandoned. That's up to the law. But let me make my point. I just want to tell you about that. But listen, if you got a car abandoned, Donna, sitting in front of your crib, this is what you do. You get into, you take pictures of it and you go to your alderman's office. That's how you're going to get immediate results. You know why? Because if you call the police, they're going to stack tickets on top of it. They're not going to do it the same day. Mm. They're going to stack tickets on top of that thing, and they're going to get the VIN number off of it. If ain't no play, they're going to get the VIN number, and they just going to stack tickets, which looks terrible to see a vehicle sitting around with all the tickets stacked on it. So if you want me that, why do I know? Because I've experienced that when Lemuel Austin was my alderman back in the day when I stayed out there at Roses, you see. So if you want to stay within the confines of the law, don't put your hands on that vehicle. The vehicle could have been involved in a drive-by shoot, a murder, anything. You get you take a picture of that vehicle. You reach out to your alderman, tell them it's been there for however long it's been sitting there. It's on two flats. It's unsightly. You take pictures. You give it to him and let them handle that. They're going to get somebody on that ASAP. That's what they're going to do. But if you put your hands on that vehicle and go to the junkyard with it, you're looking to get slapped with auto theft. And we don't need no brothers locked up in jail.
3: Ken was joking. I knew Ken was joking because I work with him every day, but he did say call the alderman. Thank you so much.
1: And I thought we can make some money off of this. It's abandoned.
3: No, you didn't. Stop it, Ken.
1: I'm glad he educated me.
3: All right.
1: No, he's spot on. He is spot on, 100% correct. Oftentimes when cars are abandoned or dumped, if you will, there's some level of an altercation that occurred with the car, and or there is, I mean, you know, very rare people are going to just discard their responsibility of such an expensive item.
3: Yeah.
1: Usually the car is dirty.
3: Because if it doesn't run, they may have washed their hands of it anyway. I've got a second scenario here. Miss Beatrice is 81 and recently started using a walker. Her front porch has four steep stairs, and it's getting dangerous for her to get in and out of her house. She needs a ramp built, but she's on a fixed income and can't afford a private contractor. Who should she call? Let's go to Art. Hey, Art, who should Miss Beatrice call?
4: She should call a family member and let them take over and deal with it.
3: And deal with it how, though? Who do they call?
4: Well, they do the investigation.
3: They call Art, because I know you do contractor work. Should they call you? Know,
4: well, I was, even in that situation, I would try to suggest and see that she can get it done for free. And they see the family member because she got health issues. Sometimes to your health organization, they have programs. And then you start to investigate from there with city programs. That's what family members should do before you start using your personal resources, is all possible. And if you don't, then your family member get together and they take care of their business. But let me get back to the abandoned car. It's a proactive and a reactive response. A proactive is exactly, if you live in your neighborhood and you live there, you know what's going on. You know the cars, they be there or not. And you should be active in your community. And you know if it's somebody in your community, a neighbor, then you ain't gonna bother with them, but you will suggest to them that you should put plates and stickers on, and you can't be on the flat because that's a sore eye in the community, and it brings other bad environments to the community because people will believe that the community don't care because they have a bunch of cars. That's why they don't like people walking in front of their houses with cars, because you got to have a code of conduct that you operate on. This way helps. There's no such thing being nosy. There's no such thing. You call 911. And when Ken Duncan said about the aldermen, it's a shame that I pay you $150,000 a year and I got to figure out what I need to do when it's your job. It should be pluggers. Put in your door. Every homeowner or person who lives in the community should have some form of punch card for the war or the services that they need to use. I shouldn't have to figure that out. See, I don't have to figure things out when I pay you. It's your job to give me what I need because I got my own job. So if you had to figure out your surgery and figure out stuff you pay for, you would be insulted. Why would I have to figure out how to work the cashier at Jewel's? I mean, it doesn't make sense. So the leeway that you all give these officials is not you two personally. It's ridiculous. It is your job to make yourself visible because people do not know. And if they don't know, stop saying it's their job to know, because when I pay you for something, when I call my lawyer, it's not for me to know the law. If I knew the law, I don't need you. I don't need, if you call me as a contractor and you got to figure out how I should do the job and I'm asking you how to put the porch up, then why in the hell are you calling me for? So we got to stop that mess. It is their job to see that the residents have everything that they need so they can run their community. It is your job to do that. It is not mine. I leave you with that, and I end with now. Focus on rebuild. Yes, sir.
1: Yeah, real quick, all right. Yeah, hey, look, all right, you're spot on. And, you know, honestly, man, periodically when I'm going through the neighborhood, I'm like, you know what, where's, you know, when I see people throwing food outside of their car, right there, I'm just blatantly.
3: It irritates me.
1: I said, you know what, where's the, and here's another one. The grocery store on earlier, there was a replay of Rufus, and he had Melody and another brother, Ron, I believe. And, you know, I've been out to Living Fresh, it's, you know, and I'm going back out. Beautiful grocery store, man. Customer service, top shelf, black owned. The community code of conduct also is cracking people upside the damn head, right? If you're stealing from a black grocery store in particular, or any damn store, that the community or senior citizen or young person or any damn body that depends on the drugstore aspect and or just fresh produce and they have a great reputation in customer service, the community should step in, and you should know that's a real serious violation. There's some real consequences from that. And it's not just calling the police. So you're spot on, man. I think of your community code of conduct all the time, believe it or not.
4: Right. And let me add to that. I was just coming out of Home Depot. This black guy just walked into Home Depot. He went into the Home Depot refrigerator because they have pops and stuff. He walked in, grabbed a couple of pops, and he just walked on out of the store. See, we don't want to our community and those who live in our community, whether they're black, white, green, or purple, but since we're talking about black people, see, we don't want to hold it. See, those who run Home Depot, the Home Depot 87th Street looks the way it looks because those managers don't have respect for your neighborhood because you can go to Bridgeport and the other Home Depot, it ain't filthy, ain't trash out there. See, they don't care. See, the problem is those who are in leadership don't give a damn because they don't have no respect for you. That's why they live somewhere else and they let you come in and let the community on 87th Street, it's a corridor of businesses. Why is it filthy out there? It's no excuses. That is the alderman, and the alderman put the pressure, even with the grocery stores in your community that got trash and garbage all outside. That is the alderman's thing. So while the mayor is playing around talking about Donald Trump and all the other commentators talking about their foolishness, you need to get your behinds on running your community, and those you paid to do the job need to do their damn jobs. I leave with that. Now, and what now, focusing on rebuilding the black community. May God bless.
3: Thank you.
1: God bless. I love it. You know, I love
3: right.
1: it.
3: I didn't call my alderman. I mean, just recently. Like, why?
1: Yeah.
3: Why is there a brand new store in our community and there's trash all over the ground? And they said
1: that's crazy.
3: The alderman's office said because they pay a private company and they may not have paid that private company. I said then those private employees need to get their tails out there and pick the garbage up.
1: Come on,
3: people just stepping over it. I don't care if your company is not paid. You paid.
1: In front of a grocery store? That's nasty.
3: No, it was a corporate store, like a Five Below. Regardless, I mean, Five Below, 10 above, it doesn't matter. This is the front of your business in my community. Clean up.
1: Insane. There's no way in the world. See, in our store, he's on point. Most of the time, he's highly on point with the community code of conduct. There's no way in the world I'm going to run a business. Your curbside appeal is everything. And if you're in a wind tunnel, you still got to make sure that's a part of your duties. That, to me, that's just common sense. And the reality is, and the alderman's office should say, listen, here comes a nice little lovely fine. Because if your garbage overspills, they can ticket you. Those tickets ain't that nice in the city of Chicago and probably in the south in the suburbs as well. So, but he's on point in the sense that the community, even if you can't stand your neighbors, you have one thing in common. We're not going to tolerate that. When I was over in Bronzeville, and we had one facility, it was Aunt Martha's. They were clowning and acting a fool with the kids there. We had community meetings and checked them something severe, and I threatened the hell out of them and came up with some new legislation to address them because they had mostly state contracts. And so we got to have that standard, and we gotta make sure that it is actively engaged. And the last point, these local aldermen, these state elected officials, from the governor to state reps, state senators, aldermen, the mayor, all politics is local. They keep talking about damn Donald Trump about all of every damn thing.
3: Has nothing
1: Donald
3: to
1: Trump
3: do with it.
1: This, Donald Trump that. And trash, garbage, and all kind of other malfeasance is locally. That's a scam for them to keep talking about him, and they ain't doing their jobs at $160,000.
3: That's why I'm doing these scenarios, so that people understand who to call. We got a couple of more scenarios to go. So I'm just asking, what would you, we still didn't get the correct answer. Let's get Diane. Diane, Miss Beatrice is 81 and recently started using a walker. Her front porch has four steep stairs and it's getting dangerous for her to get in and out of her house. She needs a ramp built, but she's on a fixed income and can't afford a private contractor. Now, Art says she needs to call a family member, but who does she really need to call?
5: Well, good morning to everyone, especially to the guests. The subject today is really interesting, but I'm mostly interested in the your father. I think you said you placed him in a rehab. How long did he stay in the rehab?
3: 3 months.
5: 3 months. And did he get better or did he get worse?
3: He got better.
5: He got better. Okay.
3: Yeah, he plateaued, but I had to stay on them about his situation. You know, they, trust me, they tried it, okay? And if he didn't have an advocate, they would have got away with it.
5: Okay. I had to put my husband in the nursing home 77 minutes up short. And he was there for 13 days. And they mistreat those people. They don't care about those people. Mm-hmm. I had to take him out in 13 days because he had sores all over him. They called the wound specialist in, and the wound specialist put some type of salve on him that spreaded the sores all the way up his back. So wow. I had to take him out, and we used lard, regular lard, and he's healed to this day. Completely healed. And they didn't want us to put the lard on him in the nursing home. And he was only there for rehab. And the rehab was very good. They had him walking with the walker and what have you. But I found that they're washing all of their clothes with stool and urine. They're not, you know, that's the way they're cleaning. This place even had roaches in it. So I'm to the point now, I feel that if anyone puts your loved ones in a nursing home, just, you know, look for them to pass away soon because they don't really take care of them. Now, also, the lady, the Department of Rehabilitation Services people from 0 to 60 years old. And from 60 years old on up, the Department of Aging takes care of the,
3: that's right,
5: the needs that she might need. So I feel that, you know, contacting the department, and if she's on a flat income, she automatically will qualify for it. But it has to be done by a doctor. The doctor has to give a prescription, and then they take it from there. They put the poles around the tub and what have you for them. So anything she needs, the Department of Aging is where she goes.
3: Or a social worker that can still get the Department of Aging on the line. You're absolutely right. The Department on Aging coordinates home modification programs, senior grants, and community care resources to keep seniors safe in their homes. So this is very important to know, guys, when you have situations like this. You don't have to live with it. You don't have to feel like, oh, I don't have enough money, because there are programs out there waiting for you. You know, I like it. I like how the, Diane, I like how, and Denise, I see you holding, hang on. And Al Stone, you can call back. But there's a, when you think about like what you're talking about at the nursing home, there's someone, you can take your loved one out, but you still need to call and report this, because there is a growing number of situations where these nursing homes have these CNAs that are being overworked. Okay. We think that caregiving, caretaking is for the people that signed up for it and they're going to give care. They don't give a care when they are working many, many, many hours and not getting paid what they feel or probably what they should be paid. I have a CNA in my family, and he was explaining to me from the inside out, years ago. That hasn't changed. So if a resident is in immediate physical danger, you already know you call 911. Okay. They will take a resident's phone. If they call 911 too many times, they'll take their phone. They'll say they can't have a phone. However, the Illinois Department of Public Health is an official state regulatory body that licenses these people. They actually issue the license. They do the inspections. They investigate complaints against nursing homes in Illinois. So they can send a state inspector to perform an unannounced investigation. Now, of course, you want to get your loved one out because you're like, oh, no, I'm not waiting on an investigation. But you can certainly call the Illinois Department of Health. There's a portal. I had to call them just last week on the cafe in the High Park Art Center. Absolutely. No, I'm not even holding back. Oh, yeah. My son's got something to eat and he had explosive diarrhea. That was before they talked about this psycho, whatever it's called. I can't pronounce it. But the food had mold on it. There was a tray, those, you know, those plastic trays that they reuse over and over again, the little red ones. It had a roach in it. And my other son got a slice of cheesecake and it had mold on it and he got his money back. But my other son, the food looked good. He showed me a picture of it and everything. And he had explosive diarrhea. So too many students that were complaining of the situation. But what we cannot do, people, we cannot jump up and down, yell at somebody and then go away. Okay. That's what we cannot do. I went on to the Illinois Department of Public Health care portal, complaint portal, and I'm following it. It says they are issued to have an inspection. Now, I probably shouldn't have said that out loud, but they'll be there. And we got pictures so they can clean up all they want to. Thank you so much, Diane. And I wish you the best of luck. Do you want to hold and give your phone number to me so I can call you?
6: Sure.
3: Okay, thank you. Hey, Robert, can you get Diane's phone number and text it to me? I really want to talk to her. Let's go to Denise. Hi, Denise.
7: Hi, Dr. Ray. Good morning.
3: Oh, yes. Can you hear me? I was thinking about you. Yes.
7: Yes. Can you hear me?
3: I can hear you. That's how I know it's you.
7: Okay.
3: I have a scenario for you.
7: Okay.
3: All right, here we go. Mr. and Mrs. Miller opened their property tax bill and almost had a heart attack. Their tax bill jumped by $1,200 because their senior freeze exemption somehow dropped off the bill. Who should they call?
7: Number A, I would just say to call Maria Pappas, okay. The county tax assessor, to deal with this situation, and she would be best. She would be one of the best people to navigate what regarding the property tax bill.
3: Mm-hmm. Now, if Maria Pappas is not available, you should call your alderman, believe it or not, because they are supposed to have a dedicated staff to help seniors file property tax exemptions. Or you can call the Department on Aging.
7: Okay.
3: And they will help as well. But you were right. You call her. You know, call her. But at the same time, if you want to really get some help in that area, get to the Department on Aging or call your alderman and ask for the dedicated staff to help file those property tax exemptions. And they know how to navigate county assessor forms. I know, who did I reach out to? I think I reached out to my alderman. I went to a town hall meeting. Now, what was your question? You have
7: my number. The question is, when you're trying to navigate and advocate for a system that has complex problems, in terms of Chicago, the Chicago Housing Authority, the Housing Choice voucher program as a senior. I mean, that was senior who's experiencing I'm experiencing issues of eviction from a property owner who has failed the inspection. Why should I be subjected to impending eviction when you are the one who terminated the lease? The inspector, the inspection department from Section 8 came out, did an assessment on the property. You failed. So why should I've been paying, you know, the rent, even though the contract has been terminated by Section 8. I'm having a real problem with getting somebody to, number one, to understand the complexity of the situation. As I reach, and I say, well, who's in charge at CHA? Where I have a family, I have a grandbaby who's 4 years old. The property that we've been looking at is it has buildings that have been built prior to 1978. Okay? They failed the inspection. Okay? But yet, I was supposed to be out of this property by May 31. It appears to me there's nobody in charge at CHA, at the Housing Choice Voucher Program, where I can say, can I get somebody, one person that will be able to understand the complexity of the situation? My grandbaby cannot be in a building, according to Section 8, CHA, with lead-based paint. They failed him. Okay, so here we are sitting, you know, facing deadlines. I was supposed to be out of this unit May 31. Here it is. We're in July. Okay?
3: What's happening with the place that you're supposed to go to? The one you're in failed the inspection. Now the one that you were going to failed as well?
7: Absolutely. Dr. Ray, the reason they said that they failed is because of a child is not supposed to be in a apartment building, whatever, if there is lead-based paint.
3: So they have lead-based paint.
7: Right. And so what the new owner is saying, we've corrected that situation. But then they have to resubmit like a 20-page dissertation. I'm not trying to use a big word or anything. Okay? In order us to go through the process all over again. Why?
3: Well, you know what? That's something that it sounds like something that CHA has to
7: on the door.
3: Same time.
7: Where are we going to go? I can't go with a baby to a shelter. I've been in this place for 10-plus years. I've been subjected to one property owner, I'll just say a month-to-month lease, from one property owner to now the new property owner. Who advocates for a senior in this kind of situation?
3: All right. So I've got some numbers for you. I would say call Matthew Brewer. Okay. He's the Board of Commissioners at CHA. However, we're going to call CHA Senior Services Information Line. You got a pen?
7: Yes, I do.
3: All right, that's 312.
7: Okay.
3: 913-7164.
7: And see, and Dr. Ray, my thing is that you as a property owner is telling me I've been paying you rent. I give you $800 a month for a contract that was terminated back in the first of the year. Okay, in the month of July, he did not collect the $800. Okay, so he's putting it on me and a Section 8. Now it's gotten to the point that this is retaliation. And I need intervention because I'm going through this crisis situation.
3: Hold on. Hold on, Denise. Hey, guys, you guys are listening to Senior Talks. Denise is talking about her situation where she is currently living in her apartment. She's been there for 10 years. And now she's being evicted outside of paying her rent on time, never being late. Her current landlord failed the inspection and has started the eviction process. He wants her to move. Now, Ms. Denise, I spoke to your landlord and he wants you to move because he wants to move in the unit. That's his building. So because the lease is up, he wants to move in with his baby daughter. However, Ms. Denise needs to know where she can go. And now the place she's trying to go to has also failed the inspection because of lead paint and they've corrected the situation. So our phone number is 773-591-1690. Have you called your alderman yet?
7: You know what, Dr. Ray? I have not. And the reason why I haven't done so is because there's an, not appearing to be racist, there's an element here, you know what I'm saying, due to ethnicity. You know what I'm saying?
3: Yeah, but like Ken said earlier, he said now's the time to contact those aldermen. Because it's election season. So I think when you get off of the line, we'll figure out, you know who your alderman is. We'll get the alderman. Who is your alderman?
7: Alderman Felix Cardona.
3: All right. We just got put his name out there, too. Felix Cardona.
7: Mm-hmm. Yes.
3: Now, I don't have his number. I don't have his number in my phone, but let me see what I can get. Somebody out there is talking to him. His phone number is
7: 773-824-2000. And see, Dr. Ray, another thing is that I contacted the alderman concerning the disabled parking placards, you know, that they for the disabled. Okay, because I'm like in a wheelchair. I need human assistance in order to get around. And so the person that I was contacting from the alderman office, he retired. And so I lost, like 3 years ago, and so I lost that, you know, contact. That's why, number two reason why I haven't been.
3: That's okay. Right now you need, need more than a wheelchair placard, right? You need to get to another livable location. So we'll do, you know, that's part, that could be part of it, but we definitely got to get that phone number called on Monday. They open at 9 a.m.
7: Okay. Okay. I'm going to do that.
3: All right.
7: And then as far as someone helping me to navigate, advocate, intervene for, you know, for me, at a CHA, you know, a person that I can, you know, go to and say, Mr. XYZ, here's the issue with Section 8. Okay, who do I, in a situation like this, because this is affecting my quality of life, my health, my blood pressure, okay?
3: Oh, yeah, Ms. Denise, let me just put them on blast. CHA doesn't answer the phone. They don't answer the phone. When
7: that's
3: they call
7: right.
3: you and you miss the call, you can't get them back. Even the landlords are having problems getting in touch with CHA.
7: That's correct.
3: Absolutely.
7: And then you know
3: I mean,
7: what?
3: I've been a landlord for CHA.
7: Yes.
3: And they got me.
7: Dr. Ray, I wish you had an apartment, a three-bedroom apartment that I could move in tomorrow. But I'm sorry for saying that. Okay, go ahead, Dr. Ray.
3: You were kind of picky on the side of town you wanted to live on.
7: No, not Dr. Ray. Not that I was picky, but then how would I come from the northwest side to the south side? I was born and raised on the south side. I'm a south side girl. Okay?
3: Ma'am,
7: and due to my health issue.
3: And you need to be where you can be safe. I don't think demographics would play a heavy part. So we got to figure something out. I'm going to call you.
7: Right.
3: Okay. I'm going to call you.
7: Okay.
3: Because the person that helped me find an apartment actually was on the line earlier for you. So let's get back together connected.
7: Okay.
3: Thank you, Ms. Denise.
7: Okay. So you'll be calling me on Monday.
3: Yeah, I'll call you on Monday.
7: Okay. All right.
3: All right.
7: Okay, Dr. Gray.
3: Call Felix Cardona.
7: Hi, everybody. Thank you.
3: Of course. Robert, I'm not sure if we have any more callers. We have about 8 minutes left in this call, in this segment. But let's go to, I had some more scenarios. I want to get through these. I wanted to ask the audience. They gave some good answers. No, we don't have any more. Okay, good. All right, watch this. Let's go to scenario number 4. The illegal dumping in the alley. Here's a story. You wake up on Tuesday morning, go out to put your trash in the alley, and discover someone dumped 3 old mattresses, a broken refrigerator, and construction debris right behind your garage. Boy. Let me just tell you this, because we only have 8 minutes. The alderman is getting a call. Again, remember, we told you that the alderman deals with those types of issues. So to push streets and sanitation for immediate bulk pickup and camera checks, you call the alderman. Let me get to some different ones because we don't want to wear out the alderman. Also, if you don't know who to call, you can call 311 for anything. They will route you and tell you who you need to talk to. Okay, here's a good one. A group of active seniors at the community center hear a rumor that the city is planning to cut funding for senior bus passes and close 2 local senior satellite centers next year. They hear that these closings are coming. Who do you call? You call the mayor's office. And again, the alderman. Okay. And this is because budget allocations and citywide senior centers are funded. Those decisions are directly made by the mayor's budget proposal and voted on by city council members. So those of you that you know that a lot of you call in throughout the week and you fussing and, you know, at somebody. But I want to give you some ideas on who to actually call. All right. Now, let me give you this. A kind woman scratches off and wins the lottery, gets $1 million after taxes. Who do you call? You call me. Okay. I just want to let you know, you just give me a call. That's LaDonna Ray. All right. You call the station. They'll route you. And yeah, just call me. Okay. All right. So I want to recap some things. You know what? Let me get my list here. I had another list. Let me get my list because I want you guys to have more than just call your alderman. Here it is. And I'm so glad you guys participated with us today. I want to give you some other scenarios. And I got to search for them. Hold on. I wrote them out and everything. Okay, again, you're listening to Senior Talks on a Saturday. Saturday morning, each and every Saturday morning, we're here at 7 a.m. Oh, here it is, right here. Oh, you're going to love this. Hey, I put my glasses on for this. Okay, I got some fun scenarios for you. You see a grocery store advertising lobster tails for $5.99. You rush over, but they are all sold out. After talking to employees, you discover they never had any lobster tails to begin with. Who do you call? All right, so here's a couple of options. Ask to speak to the store manager and ask for a rain check. if they had some, right? If they actually had them. But if you believe it was false and deceptive advertising, file a complaint with the Illinois Attorney General's office. Okay, how do you do that? You go online, you can search for Illinois Attorney General's office. And of course, if the grocery store is located in Chicago, you can also report deceptive business practices through 311. Okay. Let's see. Oh, by the way, it doesn't matter if it's a mom and pop store or if it's a national chain, you still do the same thing. Here's another one. I got a whole bunch of them. Here we go. Here's some examples of reasons why you would call your alderman. I wanted to go past that, but this is good. If there's a pothole in your area, you call your alderman, or you can call the Chicago Department of Transportation, broken street light, Department of Streets and Sanitation, or the utility responsible for the light. So depending on the ownership, that's Department of Streets and Sanitation. Rat infestations, Department of Streets and Sanitation, also known as rodent control. Now, this is outside. Restaurant sanitation, you call the Chicago Department of Public Health. Restaurant selling spoiled food, I just told you my situation, and I did call, I contacted them. Chicago Department of Public Health. If there's a building with dangerous code violations, you know, looks like it's about to fall down, somebody's going to die in there. Department of Buildings, is that right? Department of Buildings. I gotta look at that. Abandoned vehicle, we went over that. Tree blocking the street. Streets and sanitation. If there's a water main break, Department of Water Management. Okay, flooded sewer outside, not your stuff. Department of Water Management, graffiti. I don't see too much graffiti, but I've seen it on trains. Just the other day, I saw a train go by and it had graffiti. People still do that? But you would call Department of Streets and Sanitation. Here's a good one. We already covered it, but consumer fraud. If you feel like there's been fraud involved, Illinois Attorney General's office, property tax assessment, call your Cook County Assessor's office. Property tax appeal, Cook County Board of Review. Did you know that? And food assistance, guys. SNAP is being cut everywhere. They're talking about you have to have work requirements for able-bodied people, but some people on disability are getting cut too. You need to contact the Illinois Department of Human Services. Good luck with that. Employment. If you want to go back to work, unemployment is an issue for you, call the Illinois Department of Employment Security. All right. So that takes us right up to the end of today. I want to thank you guys for tuning in, tapping in, joining in, playing along. Let me see if we have any comments before we head out of here. There we go. This has been fun. Next week, we're going to have Mr. Darius Lawrence on. He is a bike rider, cyclist. He has a group. I forgot the name of the group, but he's up there in age, but he's got some testimonies, and I want him to come on and share them with you guys. Looks like, who we got? Grand Rising from Real Life Topics Podcast. Hey, thank you so much. Oh, it's 8:00. Let me hurry up. Carol Carter, the nursing home can't keep good workers. The CNAs do not stay because they are overworked. You are so right. And it looks like we're at our end. Guys, this has been amazing. I'm LaDonna Ray, your pre-senior. Thanks for playing the game today. I'm going to have it on the regular afternoon show. I come on each and every Monday through Thursday from 3 to 6. Check us out. And of course, you're going to hear me in an hour on the Wake Up Show Chicago with the Illinois State Black Chamber of Commerce. Signing off. Bye, senior talkers. Dr. LaDonna Ray. Bye-bye for now.
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0: Good morning. Thank you so much, Rob. We were having some self-inflicted technical difficulties in the studios. Yeah. But it's Saturday. Good morning and welcome to the Aklavis Hour. I'm your co-host, Katrina Waddy, Public Education Director for Aklavis.
1: And I'm your co-host, Bomani Obadeli, Director of Community Engagement. Happy Sabbath. Happy Saturday. Did y'all miss me?
0: Did you miss us?
1: I don't think they missed me.
0: But I don't know. Listen. I think they did.
1: Well, I tell you what, I saw a lot of the WVON listeners last Sunday out at our community picnic.
0: Absolutely.
1: A few of them came up to me and want me to know who they was. I'm glad that I didn't offend anybody. They would have caught me off guard.
0: I'm glad. I'm going to get into this introduce the show, but I was hoping we would dive into taking a little deeper dive into that, too. So Aklavis is a nonprofit organization that looks at violence through a public health lens as we work to build safe, peaceful, and economically thriving communities. And we do that by offering several free services and resources that are designed to prevent, de-escalate, and mitigate violence in five categories. We have our street outreach team that works in 11 high-violence communities across Cook County, Harvey, and Champaign, Illinois. Our hospital response team works in partnership with 6 hospitals and trauma centers across the city. We have our behavior health team that provides therapeutic services for victims and survivors of violence and their families. We provide technical training, workforce development, and mentoring assistance to our program participants, partnering organizations.

0: organizations and our staff. We have ACLEVIS Reentry Services, which assists newly released and formerly incarcerated individuals with maintaining healthy lifestyles by promoting pathways to successful community reintegration and decreasing social isolation. And then through our partner initiative that's implemented with several with state departments and city organizations, we offer the Peacekeepers or Flatlining Violence Inspires Peace Flip Program. And then we provide training and funding support to numerous subgrants partners or indigenously led community organizations that are also working to make our neighborhood safer. And we're led by LaVon Stone Sr., who leverages his lived experiences in Chicago streets to promote second chances throughout the entire ACLEVIS organization. And you can learn more about us on our website at www.ACLEVIS.org. You can follow us on our social media platforms, Facebook, Instagram, X or Twitter, and LinkedIn, and that's at ACLEVIS Inc. And you can always give us a call at 312-766-7145. And I know we typically start the show by acknowledging anyone who's listening who's experienced violence or is connected to someone who's experienced violence this week. And, of course, we definitely want to acknowledge that and offer our not only our support and our services and, you know, encourage you to know that we're always wrapping our arms around you virtually and keeping you lifted in our prayers. We're here for you. And I don't want to gloss over that, but I do want to take a dive into the community anniversary, the big picnic that we had last Sunday, only because so many of our community, our subgrantee partners, so many community residents, it was just truly an atmosphere of anti-violence, you know, just an atmosphere of peace, and I just say love to me.
1: Yeah, and celebration. Yes. And celebration. It was great to see the community come together. You know, our CEO, LaVon Stone Sr., is from that region of the city. It's that region of the city. And so we were at Abbott Park. And just to see, that's something traditionally that they have done down through the years, yes, that they've celebrated. You know, I would be remiss, you know, started by, along with our brother that was with us before, who's no longer with us, I should say, Big Will Cooper. Oh, okay. Mm-hmm. You know, and it is always a day of celebration for that community. But we expanded it, inviting, you know, community organizations and people from all over the city. Mm-hmm. It was great to see the mayor there, Chairman Dow, and just so many other community groups and organizations that were out there to celebrate LaVon, number one, being in the CVI space, Community Violence Interruption space, for the past 20 years. But the eight-year anniversary.
0: As an employee.
1: Correct. And, but also ACLEVIS as an organization. Mm-hmm. You know, it is said that most black business, black organizations after 3 years started now go under. And here we are, 8 years later, still functioning and actually have grown, and grown in a space where we are providing more comprehensive services, right? Just moving from the space of hospital response work to the CVI space, which we were doing, you know, mutually exclusively, and then morphing into providing workforce development, you know, job training, and mental health services, which I think is very critical in this day and time. And Absolutely. Since we, not to gloss over, you know, the levels of violence that we've had, you know, this uptick of domestic-related violence is really concerning. And I'm going to keep talking about it because it's something that is normally, has not been a norm for, and since we're talking to an African-American audience, it's not been a norm in our community. I mean, since I've been gone, you've had the two teenagers in St. Louis that took out half of their family. You know, Thursday evening, you had a young guy and a young girl in Hyde Park. You know, there was a murder-suicide that took place. And then shortly after that, a drive-by shooting that took place, killing another young man. And this is all on the University of Chicago campus.
0: Wow.
1: So we've experienced, you know, this uptick in violence, but there's been also, I don't want to gloss over it, this uptick in domestic-related violence that is permeating throughout our community that I'm hoping, and which I'm glad that, you know, again, counseling and behavioral health services are available for people who need it. I understand
0: for free.
1: People
0: for free.
1: For free. Free with our organization. Yeah. You don't have to, you know, you don't have to bring in your insurance card. You don't have to get on a waiting list. I mean, not right now anyway. We have available therapists who have been doing this work and trying to help our people.
0: Yep.
1: And I would be remiss if we didn't thank our partners at the Cook County, and Cook County, specifically the Cook County Board of Commissioners, mm-hmm. you know, and the president for making those mental health resources, the yeah. dollars to help pay for this, available for the community. So I would encourage everyone just to, if you're feeling any type of way or you know someone who needs the services, you know, give us a call. And these are licensed professional mm-hmm. Therapists that we have working
0: absolutely.
1: For us.
0: And I think, you know, you brought up a good point, and we talk about this when we had our behavioral health team on last week about, you know, domestic violence. Typically, you know, we assume it's, you know, partners, you know, it's boyfriend, girlfriend, husband, wife kind of thing. But now it's, you know, it's parent child, you know, it's parent adult child, it's, you know, it's niece and nephew, it's aunties and, you know, I mean, it's not just the romantically linked domestic violence that I think we
1: no interpersonal conflict.
0: Interpersonal conflict.
1: Yeah, mm-hmm. Hey, listen, I'm going to a wedding. You know, sometimes you grudge going to family events. I have to go to a wedding for my cousin. You know, hey, listen, let me tell you,
0: it might be on and popping.
1: Hey, listen, hey, I'm telling you right now. If we would be honest, we have these lingering issues
0: yes.
1: within our
0: yep.
1: internal
0: yep.
1: families. Mm-hmm. You know, I'm not joking, but mm-hmm. I recall family reunions, which we don't have much anymore. But and for these very reasons, mm-hmm. the family dynamics. So we're talking about interpersonal differences, mm-hmm. and mm-hmm. then we're going to get to the calls because yeah. the lines are filling up. But they are family interpersonal
0: absolutely.
1: Issues that are going on yep. right within family members. This set of family members don't get along with that
0: mm-hmm.
1: one. And when they see each other, as the young people say, it's on mm-hmm. sight.
0: Mm-hmm.
1: So you can't have, you know, so we you almost have to have violence interrupters at the family
0: yes,
1: reunion.
0: Absolutely. Mm-hmm.
1: So let me tell you. I don't suggest that that's going to happen today.
0: Right,
1: I think
0: right.
1: it's going to be a great wedding this afternoon.
0: But there are
1: cousins.
0: Issues.
1: But yes.
0: I know people. I'm supposed to be in my family reunion this weekend in California. But I know, you know, typically there are times, even with my past marriage, where we would host Thanksgiving dinner at our house because we were like Switzerland, you know. So,
1: yeah.
0: you know, you ain't talked to Uncle Joe in a long time. Uncle Joe don't mess around with, you know, such and such, or, you know, whatever these little dynamics, something was said at a past event or a past, you know, interaction, and I don't mess with them no more. It's like, that's your auntie, that's your uncle.
1: Yeah.
0: You know? So I'm like, okay, fine, we'll just do it at my house, you know. So then my house will be Switzerland, you know. And,
1: yeah.
0: You know,
1: and then you hear the pots and plans flying. Afterwards, no. But in a serious note, we do have to address it from
0: mm-hmm,
1: every level.
0: Mm-hmm.
1: And for whatever reason, these things, Katrina, were not common, in my opinion, among African Americans. We didn't the kind of heinous crimes that are being committed today
0: yes.
1: by black youth and
0: yes.
1: by, you know, young people in killing their parents or
0: grandparents.
1: You know, grandparents.
0: They cut their grandmother's thumb off so they could access her phone with that East St. Louis one.
1: Yeah.
0: When did we start doing stuff like that?
1: And we're talking about 15 and 16
0: yes.
1: year old children.
0: Yes.
1: So, you know, my wife and I have argued because there are some folks who we have, you know, criminal justice reform here,
0: mm-hmm.
1: and then we're going to get to the callers. I don't believe in trying children as adults,
0: mm-hmm.
1: you know, and I reject the notion that, you know, that these children were predators and monsters. Now,
0: mm-hmm.
1: what I will say, again, there's somewhere down the line where there was a lapse of proper parental guidance with them. I don't think that these children all them woke up one day and decide, we're going to kill everybody in this house,
0: yeah.
1: right?
0: Yeah.
1: There was some things leading up to it on how we parent our children.
0: Mm-hmm,
1: and
0: mm-hmm.
1: and far too many of us want to be friends with our children. We want to, your son and your daughter is your best friend. Well,
0: mm-hmm.
1: I reject that.
0: Mm-hmm.
1: As I do, personally. Mm-hmm. I just don't think that that is proper. You have to rear children, raise them
0: absolutely.
1: As a parent and have a parent-child relationship
0: mm-hmm.
1: and not a girlfriend-boyfriend type of or friendship
0: mm-hmm.
1: with your children,
0: and that involves discipline. I think, you know, when
1: proper
0: I,
1: discipline.
0: When I was raising my children, you know, 27, 28 years ago, yeah, you know, I'm like, from infant till about age 5 or 6. I mean, and I'm not saying, you know, you got to rule with an iron thumb, but they have to understand the consequences of actions, you know, or whatever. And so, and there are sometimes punitive, you know, consequences. But I think if you set that stage early, the respect. comes there, you know, in that, in those young ages, so that, you know, there's kind of almost a fear, you know, a little bit like, I don't want to cross my parent, you know. So not that we can't have loving, laughing times, but I don't want to cross my parent. I have to understand authority and that what that means. And then we can, I always tell you too, you can go from that and rearing your children from, you know, birth to, you know, 18 or whatever. I mean, the parenting doesn't stop necessarily. However, then you can you can reap the benefits of more of a friendship. My kids are 27, 28. We are a little bit more friends now because we, I mean, not that we got to hang out and go drinking and all that kind of stuff. I don't even do that anyway. But I can reap the rewards of strong parenting from, you know, birth to through college and stuff. And so now, yes, the relationship is a little bit more dynamic. I don't have to be the disciplinarian. I can get good advice from them. I can, you know, we have a more friendship relationship now because they're older and I've already raised them already, you know.
1: Well, I think you've given them the tools mm-hmm. Necessary to succeed in life. I think in many cases, right? And so I thought it stopped at 18. That's how bad I was, yeah, right? I thought it stopped, well, at least they didn't stop asking for money mm-hmm. at 18. I'll say that for certain. But in that vein, we're talking about youth and young people. Mm-hmm. This is Emmett Till Day. The historic mm-hmm. bill was signed, passed. Mm-hmm. In the House by State Representative Kimberly Dubuclay mm-hmm. and State Senator, a friend of the organization and the show, mm-hmm. State Senator Maddie Hunter. Shout out to them both. The mm-hmm. governor signed it into law, and today is Emmett Till Day. Mm-hmm. It's actually his birthday.
0: He would have been 85, I believe.
1: Mm-hmm. And today is his birthday, but it's also the birthday of another young man who dealt with some tragedy. Mm-hmm. But I would call him a young man, but mm-hmm. he's rather older, and we're going to have him on the show soon. Brother Johnny Savory. Who was falsely charged and falsely convicted, like Emmett Till, mm. In that vein. Today is his birthday, so shout out to Brother Johnny Savory. Yeah. And salute to you, brother, for all your advocacy
0: Absolutely.
1: And your fight that you put forward to helping those folks who have been innocently or wrongfully convicted and charged. I would just say it that way.
0: Absolutely.
1: And so we're going to bring him on in the coming weeks to talk about his bill that was passed mm-hmm. and just see where he is now and what's next, what's the next chapter in this fight and fighting for the innocent. Sister Katrina, I guess we got a full bank of calls.
0: Yeah, go ahead. I'm going to see, Robert, if we can bring on James. I wanted to bring on James from our Harvey side. I know we were going to have young people on, and we're going to still work to keep, you know, there's a side of me like, they didn't come today, forget it, I ain't really mess with them. But we do need to continue to bridge that communications gap, if I can call it that.
1: Maybe they were out in Dalton last night at the teen table.
0: We're not saying that. Look, I saw the teens at our, we had a wonderful community event in our parking lot right in front of our Fuller site yesterday evening. Really nice event, you know, Bounce House and DJ. Shout out to DJ Taybug, young lady we met through our North Lawndale team, but she actually lives not too far from the Fuller Park site. And so she the music was great, face painting, Bounce House, the game truck. Just it was a really, really nice event.
1: And the interesting thing is I was leaving the office yesterday, mm-hmm. and I also saw a lot of interesting faces that I haven't seen in a long time, people who have been actually out doing community work for mm-hmm. a very long mm-hmm. time.
0: Yep.
1: So it was good to see some of those folks show up over there and at the event that happened in Fuller Park.
0: Yep. I'm going to see if we can grab James. Let me see. I don't know, Robert, if I have him, but I wanted to bring on James Yates. He's our site supervisor for our Harvey location. And what I'm hoping to hear from him real briefly, because I know he's out running around getting things together for an event that they are hosting today. But I just wanted him to talk about his events. Let me see if I can bring him on. Hey, James.
2: Hey, how you doing?
0: Hey, good morning. Thank you for joining us.
2: Absolutely.
0: I just wanted to give you a quick minute to, I know you're running around at Sam's Club and everywhere else getting things together for your event today, but I wanted you to just briefly introduce yourself to our listeners and then just tell us a little bit about what's going on in Harvey today, and then, you know, if you want to talk a little bit more about some other things that you got planned or that you've done out in Harvey. So welcome to the Acclimus Hour.
2: Good morning. Today is our second year in having our Harvey Peacekeeper cookout for the community and the peacekeepers. We're going to try to do it at least once every year. Mm-hmm. So we invited the entire community, as well as other communities that surround Harvey. Mm-hmm. But yes, we've been there now for going on 2 years. unfortunately, the violence as a result of us being out there has kind of went down a little bit. Mm-hmm. So I think that's a huge thing.
0: Absolutely.
2: So we engage with the communities on a regular basis. We do a lot of canvassing out there, passing out our literature from activists, educating the people about activists as well as the youngsters in the neighborhood and in the communities about what they can do to safeguard themselves and protect themselves from violence in the communities. We have a number of people who we also collaborate with on events. In fact, the mayor, she's supposed to be at our event this morning, today. Mm-hmm. A couple aldermen's supposed to be there. Mm-hmm.
0: James, very quick, too. I don't want to gloss over one thing that I know you all did. You've done some really good financial literacy workshops, like a whole series. And I was told that from that series, folks went out and got cars and, had enough money to start putting some down payments on some property and things like that. But I want to really applaud you on making sure that wasn't just a one-off. I don't know if it was about a 4 or 5 week series that you were doing.
2: No, actually, it was like 12 weeks.
0: Oh, my bad. Okay. Mm-hmm. Yeah.
2: Yeah. Yeah, I think that's a key for a lot of not only youngsters but also older people.
0: Absolutely.
2: Because one of the things that I've learned in my life experience is that nobody's really given us information on the money game. We know how to make a couple dollars, mm-hmm. but we don't know how to manage it and spend it correctly.
0: Yep.
2: So I like to introduce, particularly the peacekeepers and the staff, to financial, different aspects of financial literacy, because I know that a lot of us just don't know about certain things. You know, so when it comes to, credit and, when it comes to banking, when it comes to, purchasing homes and stuff like that. But you're absolutely right. So as a result of participants as well as staff going through those, those workshops, they secure information that allowed them to, build their credit up and purchase cars. And now some of them are interested in actually getting their first house.
0: Nice.
2: Some of the staff.
0: Nice.
2: So, but absolutely, they're doing their thing.
0: Tell us, too, and I know you got to go. So what's going on today out in Harvey? What's your event about today? And what's going to be there? And what can people enjoy if they come out there?
2: Okay, so, yeah, this is our second year we're doing our Peacekeeper Cookout. We're going to have events mainly for the kids, though. Although we will have a DJ, but we have the bouncy house. We have the young lady comes out. She do the paint, face painting mm-hmm. for the kids. What else we have? We definitely got the ice cups for the kids, mm-hmm. And all the little toys for the kids to play with. But what we would like to do is create an environment that once upon a time existed in neighborhoods like Harvey, where mm-hmm. kids would, they would come out and they would hang out and they play with each other, play rope in the mm-hmm. neighborhood,
0: yeah.
2: jump rope and hopscotch and all of that kind of stuff. And unfortunately, over the years, that kind of slowed down, and we're mm-hmm. trying to reinstitute those things in the community.
0: Yeah. I see on the flyer too. It's supposed to be an old school versus new school basketball game. You gonna be in that one?
2: Nah. I kind of messed my knee up a little bit. Uh-huh. It's healing, but I can't. I might still get out there and wobble around a little bit.
0: Uh-huh. Don't get out there and make it worse. So all right. So today, Saturday, July 25th, from noon until 5 p.m. at 15408 South Page. Is that correct?
2: Yes.
0: Okay.
2: Yes.
0: Out in Harvey, come out.
2: Yes. 15308. Yeah. Page.
0: 15308 South Page. My bad on that one.
2: 15308. Right.
0: Okay. All right. So that's the Peacekeeper Summer Cookout in our Activist Harvey office. And come out and enjoy yourself. Everything is free. And what kind of? I see barbecue. So it's gonna be some barbecue out there and cold refreshments.
2: Yeah. Yes. We got refreshments. We got hamburgers, hot dogs for the kids. We got sodas. We have the icy cups. Definitely plenty of water.
0: Mm-hmm.
2: We have chips and things like that for the kids.
0: Okay.
2: Mainly for the kids, though.
0: Okay, cool. All right, well, thank you, James. I know you got to go. I just wanted to make sure we highlighted you today. And I know I'll be seeing you a little bit later to make sure we get some things that you need and stuff, too. But have a great event, and thank you for joining us real quick to share this with our listeners.
2: Absolutely, and thank you, and I appreciate you.
1: Okay, take care, Brother James. You and your staff. Well, all right. It looks like you got a busy day today.
0: He's talking about me, James.
1: I'm sitting in front of the club
2: right now.
1: Okay, well, the both of you. She's going to an event in North Lawndale this evening, this afternoon, too. She's the hardest working woman in CVI.
0: Coming from over there, that's a big compliment right there. I'm like, that just made my day. Thank you. All right, James, we'll talk to you later.
1: Did I say hardly working or hardest working?
0: You know what? You said hardest
1: working. Okay.
0: All right, James, we'll talk to you later.
1: So you got Play Streets today, correct?
0: So Play Streets out in North Lawndale. This is our fourth out of six activations that we're doing. This one is going to be off of Roosevelt and Harding. I know Alderman Scott has confirmed that she will be attending. The mayor is expected to come. I know, you know, it's hard to know until it happens that he's coming. But I got a feeling that he's going to stop by there, too. We also have bounce houses. We've got the petting zoo and pony rides. We've got a great DJ, the DJ I mentioned earlier. We've got face painting, but hula hoop and jump ropes, darts, the inflatable darts, and so just a nice
1: and healthy snacks.
0: Absolutely healthy snacks. So you're not gonna get no chips and soda this one. You're gonna get some fruit and some freeze cups and organic fruit snacks and things like that. Pop chips and popcorn, you know.
1: Yeah.
0: But but hamburgers and beef hot dogs as well. So
1: well that's great.
0: Yeah, so, but before we bring on our callers, too, I just want to make sure we shout out our sponsors, the UIC Social Work Policy Center, the Illinois Department of Human Services Office of Gun Violence Prevention, our friends at the Michael Reese Health Trust Foundation, the Illinois Criminal Justice Information Authority, RICJA, the Illinois Department of Commerce and Economic Opportunity, and the Chicago Department of Public Health. So just, we always want to let them know how much we appreciate their generous support that helps make this show and our work possible. So we can go to the phone.
1: All four banks lined up.
0: Yep. Hey, Cliff, good morning. Thanks so much for tuning into the Aclipus Hour.
3: Hey, Grand Rising family, thanks for taking my call. Listen, it's always good to hear positive things in our community, so shout out to everybody that try to do things positive. You know, and even with the Stop the Violence, you know, Brother Overdill, he got your group, Brother P.O. So, you know, I applaud anybody.
1: Yeah.
3: You know, and I'm more in favor of black people running these organizations. You know, I got a little issue with a white boy sitting up there trying to run a black organization, you know, and try to mentor some black kids in terms of violence. You know, it just don't sit well. As well as psychologists and therapists, I just don't do it for me. You know, but nevertheless, but let me say this, though. In retrospect, with Emmett Till, you know, all of us need to know about that story, and it brings me to the violence that we deal with and confronted with just as being black, you know, Nolan Wells, you know, and so these things exist, you know, so when Brother Art calls, man, and gets frustrated with what we do to each other, you know, kind of makes sense, you know, because we have enough challenges.
1: Hey, Brother
3: and
1: Cliff,
3: there's enough
1: Brother
3: hate.
1: Cliff, Brother Cliff.
3: I'm here.
1: How do you know that Nolan Wells was a violent incident? I don't want to compare
3: it
1: to. How do you know that the Nolan Wells incident was an act of violence? I mean, how do you know that?
3: First of all, I'm asking.
1: Sure.
3: First of all, the onset and the whole layout with some white boys, and then all of a sudden the evidence looks inconclusive.
1: On.
3: It just looks suspicious. There's answers, man, that don't line up.
1: There's a lot of violence that takes place in our community. Don't get me wrong. I just reject
3: right,
1: the
3: but
1: notion.
3: Let me say why I say that.
1: Well, go ahead, brother. I'll cut you off.
3: Go
1: ahead. I'm sorry.
3: Well, what I'm saying is that there's no need for that to happen in our own community when we're going to be faced with that just based on who we are as a people with other ethnic groups.
0: I hear what you're saying, but my question to you would be like, how do you know that it's not? I guess to me, if I go out and I don't come back from an event, and everybody else comes back and everything is missing, how do you know? I mean, I don't know when you say violence, you're saying
3: okay,
1: listen, here's what I would like to know, right? I'm just, you know, just point blank. Listen, I reject without any evidence or seemingly evidence that comparing, because it was Mississippi, because it was Jackson, because he was a young black boy who obviously, from everything that I've read and seen, is had been friends and associated himself with this group of young white college athlete friends or community folks, right? I'm not saying that there may be not something suspicious about mm-hmm. how he ended up not coming back. I just reject the notion on the surface that this was some level of white folks lynching another black male, or you know, this boy was murdered in some way. It is a lot of inconclusive evidence, right? You can see him on the boat. He's laughing and talking, but he's, you know, with these folks, and they go out, and he don't come back. I get it. If I had a son that went out and didn't come back, I'm going to look into it. But I don't know that I'm jumping up. And this has been my problem with all the violence and racism that black people deal with. I think when we start making every case, seemingly trying to draw comparisons to the lynchings and the level of terror and murder that our people have had to deal with, I think it diminishes our fight in a sense, Brother Cliff.
3: All right, but, and back to me for a minute.
1: Go ahead.
3: I see this being similar to Carmelo Anthony. When you are in the company of white people,
1: come on, Cliff.
3: It's race, but I tell you what.
1: All right, I'm gonna digress. I'm gonna stop.
3: I'm gonna let you go, man.
1: I'm gonna let you go.
3: Okay, I tell you what. Just to be fair, I want to, because I know he's listening, white boy Jim. I want to get his input,
1: please.
3: And also Emmett Till. I want him to explain his knowledge of Emmett Till, since he seemed to be informed, and then express and see if there's race involved in that issue. How about that? Is that a fair request?
0: And I don't even know if Jim is on. So,
1: no.
0: We're gonna go to another caller, and I would just say too. I think the sensitivity is, you know, my daughter used to go to a school where she
3: race
0: was maybe the only black girl in her class, and I did too when I was in the sixth grade down in Tulsa. And so I just think that sometimes it's just a matter of, like, you know, if something happens to you, whether you're with your black friends or your white friends, I would hope that those friends would be very forthcoming about.
1: My daughter, equally. Mm-hmm. My daughter graduated undergrad from Agnes Scott. Mm-hmm. You don't get no whiter than Agnes mm-hmm. Scott.
0: University of Michigan.
1: In the backwoods of Georgia. Mm-hmm. And she put Kwanzaa on the campus, and I for certain thought I was going to have to go down there and jack somebody up. But her and her all three black friends on that college campus introduced Kwanzaa to an all white, lily white school, girls school, right? Listen, I've had to interact. My daughter graduated from De La Salle when it was a girls school, when they broke off and it was all girls. And there was some problems there, right? Because she was marching for Black Lives Matter. And anyway, my point is, there are instances where you can see racism, and I'm not saying it doesn't exist. I reject the notion outright that everything is racism on the surface without doing a deeper and dive investigation. You ask me, how do I know that it's not? Katrina, I don't know it's not. However, I don't appreciate jumping to conclusions, and I don't appreciate the atmosphere of what I'm hearing, trying to draw comparisons to this young man and Nolan and Emmett Till, because I don't believe they're two of the same things. Mm-hmm. Though the comparison is that he was allegedly talking to some young white girl down in Mississippi. Mm-hmm. So therefore somebody threw him overboard or hit him in the back of the head and threw him overboard and then he washed up. Yeah. Well, then you have to have the proof that actually happened.
0: And I guess, we're going to go to the college show. I would just say, again, whether I'm with my black friends, whether I'm with my white friends, whether I'm with my Latino friends, if something happens to me and we all go out, I would hope that everybody who's there is able to provide as much information and be as much seemingly
1: as transparent
0: about,
1: as possible
0: about
1: what happened.
0: You were there, you know, what happened? Why didn't I, you know, come back? So that's where I say it. And when you don't do that, then it seems suspicious. You know, it's like, well, wait a minute, what happened? Why aren't you being forthcoming about what the heck happened? So, yeah, so whether it was oh, my God, he fell overboard and we couldn't save him, and, you know, if you're traumatized about it or whatever. But, again, so that's
1: I don't want to be accused of being insensitive like I was about Carmelo Anthony and that whole situation. And I've had plenty of arguments with my friends about that situation. And, I, you know, though I feel sorry for the young man, I don't think that, again, that was a situation where, you know, this a black child was being bullied, mm-hmm. and he decides to stab some big white guy that was jumping on him, or it was mm-hmm. two against one, because there's no proof of it.
0: I do. Zaviola made the point. It is different when it's your child, you know, so that is true. Let me go to Brother Chris. Good morning, Brother Chris. You're on with the Aclavis Hour.
4: Hey, good morning. How y'all doing?
1: Good morning, Brother Chris.
4: Keep up the good work, and appreciate it. Emmett Till, man, what a story. Mm-hmm. The mother was so brave, got a baby back, showed the world what they did to her baby, and the people in Mississippi was, oh, we released the body, but you can't, you know, you got to keep it under wraps, and what they did to her baby, and countless black people who lost their life in Mississippi, you know, remember the civil rights workers, mm-hmm. they found them murdered,
0: yeah,
4: and then the, everybody was involved, you know, the local people, the police, you know, so, you know, Mississippi got a lot of blood on his hands, but, you know.
1: No, I agree with you, Brother Crypt. I mean, that what they call the devil's punch bowl. I mean, listen, when you got mass graves of black people.
4: Over Delhi. Yeah. We lived in Natchez. My mom was doing the nursing down there.
1: Yeah.
4: We didn't even know that we lived near the punch bowl, right. And then the people were saying, oh, don't eat those peaches over there. Don't eat those peaches. We were like, what are you talking about? And then, you know, we learned about it. They don't teach it in school, mm-hmm. man.
1: No, it's something. I get how, you know, Mississippi with the horrible past of Mississippi and the things that have happened to black people there. I'm just more concerned about today that, you know, that we don't conflate issues. Listen, I think there should be a full investigation and let the chips fall where they fall with this young man. And that's what I was hoping that would happen.
4: Yeah, It just reeks of holy hell, because if you do the math, you started with four and you end with three. Mm. That's not good, man.
1: Yeah, okay. Yeah, I get you.
4: But I understand you with your position. Hey, let's get the facts, robust investigation, and it's good the family's getting second opinions, because, you know, immediately they rule off, this and that without, you know, full robust investigation. Let the cars fall where they may.
0: Yeah, David online said, Muhammad Ali said if he were surrounded by 1,000 whites and 100 were for him, he would not expect the 100 to surround him for protection. You know, something to that effect. I'm like, that's an interesting perspective too on this too. Well, thanks, Brother Chris, for calling. We're gonna go ahead and take our next call. Appreciate you always.
4: Y'all have a great day. Be good.
0: You too. Thank you. Hey, Brother Art. Good morning. You're on with the Aclavis Hour.
5: Hey, good morning. How are you? Hey, Mr. Obadeli, how are you, sir?
1: How are you?
5: Good. You know, when the brothers and we talk about doing things for our community, and I'm good with the entertainment of it and all of those specific things, but why we never add any form of what we call codes and family values, like teaching young ladies and girls, you know, that's old enough to with your legs closed, this how you should talk to a young man, or, you know, teaching these value systems so when they come out, besides just eating candy and running around playing, they leave with some sense of this is how you should dress, you know. I mean, fun things are good, but at the end of the day, if we saying that our children have missed a lot because their parents didn't get it, for whatever the reason they didn't get it, if we don't add these things in it, everything they go about is just having a good time and fun, but then they leave with nothing to walk away with life. And I heard Donna Ray one time say a male teacher shared with her how she should keep her legs closed when she was growing up in school. So if we don't teach these value systems to our young people, and then why we don't have police officers and things like that out with these young people to provide that a police is not your enemy. Why we don't do things like that?
0: Brother Art, I think we kind of do. I think there's a couple of things at play. I think that I know for Aclavis, the activities that we do, from the big community picnic that we did last Sunday, you see police there, of course, because they're having a good time. But, you know, and just to bridge that gap that, you know, police aren't just here to supervise and make sure that no crime is being committed. They're out there dancing. And the fifth commander.
1: Fifth district commander Jackson.
0: He was out there. I think he might have had the most fun there, you know, but so and that's what he does like that.
5: Real quick, This is not about activists.
0: I know.
1: Leave
5: that off the table. I'm just saying in general.
0: But you have to. But Art, you got to start somewhere. And I guess the other point I was going to make is that sometimes we have to be a committee of one. I've been at activists for about 2 years. I know this isn't an attack against activists, but being there and sometime and making your impression a certain way. I have a lot of the young ladies there work. They, hey, Miss Katrina, can you show us how to work walking heels? Can you show us how to, you know, look at our diets and, you know, so there is kind of that informal mentoring or informal positive impact that you can have
5: I got you, young lady, but here's what we got to stop doing. Like I heard you were speaking about, you know, trying to be friends, you know, when they got older, you know, we're trying to be friends. See, we keep putting these spaces in there because some reason we want to try to fit in or we want to be liked. Mm-hmm. You know, when you go to your job

0: you want to be paid. I don't want to be liked. I want to get paid. That's why I go there, do my job. And if we develop friendship through that, that's one. But at the end of the day, you going to do your job, I'm going to do my job, because if I don't do my job, you ain't going to have one.
1: So, Brother Art, I want to, Brother Art, because we've been on this radio for 8 years, right? I've had you on. I've met you. I know, you know, your body of work. You're in the community. You're doing work. You're seemingly a successful entrepreneur, businessman, right? So here's my challenge to you now. And I'm dead serious about this. Here's my challenge to you right now on this radio station. You find a park or place. You put on the event, right? I'll pay for all the food. I'll pay for the music. I don't care what the cost is. You put your program, you tell me the date that you want to do it, and let's go for it, right? You lay the program out as a start of wanting to invite people out to the community and eat and feed them, and then have a conversation about codes of conduct and family values. I'll sponsor it. I will pay for it. I'll pay for the entire event. You put it on. That's my commitment. That's my commitment.
0: Absolutely. Okay. And I'm only sharing this because at the end of the day, when it's all said and done, if you talk to any ethnicity, I don't care who you talk to, the first thing a Spanish person say to me when he wants some work or attempt to get some work, he say, I'm trying to take care of my family. And they smile. I'm trying to take care of my family. And we smile with them. Oh, yeah, that's a good thing. But when it comes to us, in most cases, we ain't looking at family. We looking at self, and we ain't looking at the community.
1: Well, here's my problem, brother. No, brother. Art. My biggest issue is that you operate in generalizations, man. You generalize, and that becomes the problem. But here's what I will say to you, right? Out of all the things we talked about this morning, even with those two young people down in East St. Louis and the myriad of young people that we see today, there is a disconnect between black children and black adults. And I agree with you to an extent that we have a black parenting problem, right? I agree with you. Here's what I challenge, though. You call in and you make these generalizations and these statements. So now, as a businessman, I'm asking you now, you put some skin in the game. If you're upset about what people are not doing, you do it, and then there's a responsibility of those of us who can assist, we should help. So I'm making that commitment. This is not Activist making. Because I can't get the money from Activist. Our dollars are guided for direct programming according to guidelines and scopes of work. Now, I'm talking as a father, as a community leader, and in my personal business, as you are a businessman. I will put the money up for this sad event for you to have. And maybe it is a series of them and discussions that we have about it. And let's see how it goes.
2: Yeah, Art, you have our phone number, too.
1: He definitely got mine.
0: I would definitely, that's 100%. I'm 100% committed to that. There's no in between. I just share this one thing. I'm going down 103rd in Wentworth. And I went to a property I'm doing some work at. And on the way back, I come back, someone, black person, took their truck, tied it to the doors of 103rd Wentworth gas station, ripped the whole front of it off to steal the ATM.
1: It happened last week in my neighborhood. It happened last week at the gas station on 67 and Stony Island.
0: Right. And then the last point I want to make, again, leadership. 87th Street is a corridor of black businesses, of people go there every day. The black people who are the managers and supervisors there, why is it that your corridor where your business is and you the manager looks like garbage? You can go to Bridgeport, you can go to Cicero Home Depot, their stuff is clean. And then they make excuses why they can't. You see the alderman is responsible and you all as business owners is responsible to clean that area looking just like any other area.
2: Okay.
0: Why isn't that?
2: All right,
0: that's
2: okay.
0: Why I don't care nothing about talking about the mayor crap, because there's work we can do. We talk about Donald Trump and you got your own problems right here and you can't keep garbage off the
2: Art, I'm gonna have to leave it. I'm gonna have to let it leave it right there. I think you got some commitment not only from Obadeli, but Zaviola said that she would her organization would assist whatever. So I think the next steps is letting us know when, where, you know, you want to do this.
1: Yeah, I just think it's coming off at the generalizations and being overly critical of black people as if all black folks are in one space. Mm-hmm. I get some of his anger. Mm-hmm. And listen. And if he wasn't a guy that I've seen out in the community and seeing trying to make a difference, I would be totally dismissive of everything that he's saying. Mm-hmm. It's to the contrary. But then it also just comes off as being hyperly, overly critical of black people. And the conditions that are happening in our community are not necessarily of our own making. Listen, whether he wants to hear it or anybody don't want to hear it.
2: Yeah.
1: Structural racism as the cause of many of the problems that's happening in our community, Brother Art, whether you want to deal with it, or whether you want to accept it or not. And Brother Ezra McCain has coined this term, and in everything that I'm reading and researching as it relates to this city and investment and who's working and who's not and what communities get resources and what communities don't, there are no poor white communities. And I do believe that poverty and crime goes hand in hand, Brother Art. The data, the science says it.
2: Mm-hmm, yep.
1: If you don't believe me, you go read the white papers from the good white folks over at the University of Chicago.
2: Yep. All right. Hey, Randy, good morning. You're on with the Eclavis Hour.
3: Yes, good morning to both of you all.
1: Good morning.
3: Good morning. I appreciate you all. I appreciate Bomani Obadeli, to be honest, and the work that y'all are doing, and including your sister. I appreciate much of what you're doing. I'm not going to be able to take up much time like my dear brother, Brother Art, but I didn't hear him say yes or agree to do whatever. Did he say yes? Because if he said that, I missed it. But did he agree to accept your challenge?
1: I hope he did. We'll see.
3: Okay, then. I'm going to say
1: we'll see if he calls me, Brother
3: you did
1: Randy.
3: Whatever, because you've done a lot for me and helped me and my family over the years and stuff. So definitely, I would definitely agree with you and work with you all. Y'all do a tremendous job. I wish the people, I hope that a lot of people turn out for the activist pickings earlier this week. I tried to attend, but I had a scheduling conflict and everything, too. But I definitely told people about your program, and I hope that everybody came out and supported you all.
2: Thanks, Randy.
3: Picnic that you had earlier this week. I just want to say that I agree with much of what you're saying, and I agree with your analysis, and I think that we need to do more. That's the reason I'm active with various other organizations myself. The UNIA, Marcus Garvey's organization, as well as the Alliance, and also PUSH, Operation PUSH, and several other organizations. I think it's important that people get actively involved, but people need to understand that these white nationalists that are working together and networking, they represent an existential threat. And people need to understand that we are at war. That these white folks and white nationalists, white supremacists, including Trump and his minions, have declared war on black people and people who are non-white. We have to be clear about that, right? Because, and also I just want to, speak real brief, and I won't take up too much of your time because I know the time is getting close. One, I think there's some fun things about the Nolan Wells case, as well as the Daniel Irving case, and 12 or 13 other cases where young teenagers and young people in their 20s stuff have been found, have been found dead and floating in water, or found hanging from trees, including even a Mexican or Puerto Rican fellow found hanging from trees. So, and as a matter of fact, if you want to check, there's an excellent piece by Stephanie Gallen in the Chicago Crusader, July 18, 2026, Saturday, From Trees to Water, Same Questions by Stephanie Gallen, where she lays out 12 or 13 other cases and stuff, talking about how there have been suspicious death of young black teenagers, male and females and stuff. So I think we have to be very careful. And I want to declare, I think they should declare emergency, state of emergency in Mississippi as well as in northern Texas and also in the state of Illinois, because there's been some suspicious death here in the state of Illinois too. So we have to be more careful and keep our children close to us. We have to watch our children. And I'm definitely not going to let my twin granddaughters go anywhere with any Caucasian youth. That's it.
2: Yeah.
3: And I mean that because the white folks have to pass the John Brown test. The John Brown test in order to basically have you come even close to my grandchildren, my family, because we would deal with them properly. So I'll hang up with that.
2: Thank you, Randy.
3: And keep up the excellent work, both of y'all. I appreciate you all.
2: Appreciate you too, Randy. Thank you so much. I'm going to take our last caller, Brother Andre. Thank you so much for holding your own with the Activist Hour.
4: Yeah, good morning to you, and good morning to you, Mr. Obadeli. I agree with you all 110%. First of all, I'm born and raised in Chi-Town. I'm the youngest of nine kids. I was raised there with both my parents. My daddy ain't never depended on the police, the mayor, nobody else to govern our family. We had curfews and everything to come in there when we was raised up down there in Inglewood. So Art sounds like an irresponsible man, like he's looking for somebody else to control his family and his surroundings. This is your responsibility. Deal with your family. You ain't going to never be able to control everybody's family. Deal with your family the way that my daddy did. My daddy worked two jobs to take care of all nine of us, my biological parents, with all of my biological siblings. See, so when he gets on here and say that stuff, he's not sounding like a broken record. He is a broken record. I agree. He's always blaming. And let me close with this. Art is the same black man that called and made it a point to say, I don't just like Donald Trump. I love Donald Trump. That ought to let you know right there where his head is. That's why he's so critical of black people. He wants us to be like Trump and his people. He wants us to talk about all our people, but he don't say a darn word about the criminality of Donald Trump's behavior and how Donald Trump raising his kids. Donald Trump is teaching his kids to be murderers and criminals, liars and thieves. Do he talk about that? He want to focus on our people. Much love to you, Brother Obadeli and sister. Y'all have a good day.
2: Thank you, Brother Andre. Thanks for calling in. Well, it was good.
1: Well, it was a great show and a great conversation.
2: Good discourse.
1: Listen. I think we could, you know, we promote a public health approach, you know, from the standpoint of activists, Sister Katrina, and to the WVON family. So everybody has a role to play in the community, right? The residents, parents, law enforcement, everybody has a role to play, and businesses in helping to change the trajectory of our community. But we have to deal with the facts. And the facts are that out of 77 communities, we have 22 of them are the most violent communities. 18 of them are predominantly black communities. Mm-hmm. And even like the community that you're going into this afternoon to do this event, the medium household income for a family of four is less than $13,000. So when brothers talk about, and listen, and I'm not condoning this deleterious behavior of our young people, you know, driving into gas stations, carjacking folks, stealing, going to steal ATM machines. It is a byproduct of the symptoms that are happening in those communities. It's not to justify the behavior, and I want to make that very clear. We have to deal with people who are committing crimes in our community, right? However, we also should be working to try to invest and rebuild those communities so there's not generational of generations of young people following a pattern down the line of criminality. Listen, I was raised right. I was raised right from Robert Taylor to Dearborn Holmes, right? I did wrong on my own.
2: Von was raised right.
1: Right. I was raised right. So, I can acknowledge that on this air.
2: Yeah.
1: But I would also acknowledge there were men who poured into me, mentored me, who gave some level of guidance, right? I had a strong grandfather who was a business owner. My only point is, many of our young people don't have men and women who are pouring positivity into them. Yeah. Their parents, we don't talk about what happened to the young people who were born crack babies, who now have children.
2: Yeah. Yeah.
1: Right? So there is this cycle, and there's and again, the fact that in the big old great city of Chicago with 3 million people, 77 communities, as the music is about to play, there are no poor white communities.
2: I just say, I'm going to leave it there. Everybody do their part. Make yourself a committee of one. That's all we have time for on today's show. We appreciate everybody for calling in and taking the time to write in, even the folks on Facebook. I encourage you all to take a look at our website, and the homepage shows a nice video recap of the picnic from Sunday. Just if you want to lift your spirits up a little bit, tune in, check that out and see.
1: And where are you going to be again this afternoon?
2: So this afternoon I'll be in North Lawndale, 12th, Roosevelt, and Harding for Play Street. You can go out to Harvey for that Peacekeepers event. And stay tuned. And we got a lot more stuff coming up in the coming weeks. So if you want to talk to us about how you support violence prevention work, you can always email us at communications@activistinc.org. But in the meantime, on behalf of LaVon Stone Sr. and our board of directors,
1: peace and great things. We out of here.

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12: Rise and shine. It's the Wake Up Show, where every sunrise is a call to action. Powered by the Illinois State Black Chamber of Commerce, we are the champions of change, advocating for diversity, equity, inclusion, and accessibility in the world of corporate and government contracting. It's not just a show, it's a movement. So get ready for another dynamic journey as we wake up the world to a new era of opportunities and empowerment. Ladies and gentlemen, President Larry Ives.

0: a sense of why that's so important from your perspective, because I think people misunderstand, you know, the fact that they're contributing to this economy and they have a right to participate where the dollars help create the opportunity.
1: Look, small business participation is a national security issue and it's an economic security issue. The largest purchaser of goods and services on earth is the United States federal government. It is the largest consistent purchaser of goods and services on earth. So when you talk about the amount of consistent spend and reliable spend, you need to participate in that marketplace. So that is a benefit not only to the federal government, but to all the businesses themselves. More competition brings lower prices, more innovation, more creativity, and a more robust supply chain and sustainable supply chain and resilient supply chain to the federal government. So what you're bringing to the table is not just your independent capabilities and products, it also strengthens the nation, it strengthens the government. But let's look at it in the other direction. If you start looking at the businesses that have become global entities, that become global corporations, as

0: a result of federal contracts or Small Business Administration assistance. You're talking about BlackBerry, Winnebago, Tesla, right? There are global entities that are multi-billion dollar annual revenue firms that got their start through SBA grants, loans, or federal government contracts, grants, loans, or some type of technical assistance, where that's through the SBIR program, technology transfer, or innovation investments from the federal government. So don't ever leave that money on the table. Don't ever leave those opportunities on the table, because not only does it offer consistent, reliable payments through your contracts, but it also gives you the golden ticket, which is a record of past performance, a successful record of past performance that you can leverage to show other entities that you're able to do contracting and perform at the highest levels of capability. That means you can also expand and diversify your business mix.
1: What do you think small businesses are afraid of when it comes to participating or not participating in these initiatives?
0: The regulatory burden, the paperwork necessary, okay? The administrative requirements that you need to do. But then also, you know, it costs money to go after these contracts. It costs money to respond to RFPs and to show up and build relationship with contracting officers and let them know that you're there. But that work is worth it, right? When you get a private sector doesn't have 5 and 10 year contracts, right? So if you can go through that effort, and quite honestly, in this environment, we need to find ways to leverage technology, leverage AI, find ways to streamline that effort, streamline those programs and go and ask for technical assistance through your small business development centers, all your technical assistance centers with the Black Chamber, and get that assistance that you need in order to go after these contracts. It's absolutely worth it.
2: Yeah. You know, one of the things that we've been talking about specifically in Illinois, Nigel, has been the fact that we have about 188,000 Black businesses, and only 3.2% of them have employees. So that means that we have about over 96% of our business are solopreneurs. In contrast, Hispanics are 17-18%. Asians and Pacific Islanders are close to 20%. We're really underperforming when it comes to growth. And when you take a look at our aggregate, in terms of their aggregate, there are 4.5 times greater revenues. There is a serious problem. There's a significant trade deficit. But one of the things that we got to be careful is that even though we can articulate the data, the question is, what's the solution to our problems? Hmm. It's like, what's our solution to what's happening in Washington, D.C.? You got to get out and vote. If you don't do that, then you are implicit to the problem. So what we're trying to do now is say, really focus on our own agenda. One, I think you've talked about it before, getting us to understand going out of the way to do business with each other. Every other culture does that. We have a problem. I don't know if that comes from slavery, of self-hate, or whatever the case may be, but we better figure it out in a hurry, because we need to be focused on what we're going to be doing. We're going to be launching a tour across the state that really deals with how we overcome that problem of solopreneurs and moving that agenda forward.
0: So you touched on a very important thing, Larry, and we've talked about this over many, many weeks. The business environment, whether it's commercial, state, local, federal, the business environment in the United States is changing. What was originally considered a small business a few years ago, and a small contract a few years ago, is much bigger now than it was then. So the contracts are getting larger, and you have to show capacity to be able to manage those larger contracts. So the sole entrepreneur, the mom and pop shop that's doing back office functions, technical services, IT services, and all that, that is being diminished, starting at the federal level, and it's trickling down. So those entities need to get bigger, faster, and show capacity to be able to handle these larger contracts. So that means in the short term, reaching out and finding strategic partnerships, mm-hmm. joint ventures, mergers and acquisitions. We need to find ways to get these firms to go from one-person accounting firm to a 50-person accounting firm. We need to do that, you know, yesterday. We need to do that as quickly as possible. So we need to now, what that cultural challenge, whatever that may be, we need to address that head on and be creative in how we work together in order to build our company capacities.
2: Yeah, you know, I've seen this year at the conference, at least one of the themes that we have is no longer divided. And I believe that we are a divided people, that it's easy to divide us against ourselves. You know, you go back to when they were carving up Africa, you know, they divided the African tribes by giving some tribes some gifts and then not giving the other tribes gifts. And they made them, they try to create this environment of conflict. We have to be very careful that we still have an environment. What we need to do is really, from my perspective, is come together, set aside the fundamental differences, and work together for the common good of changing those numbers. Because if we go from 3.2% of black businesses who have solopreneurs, I mean, who has employees, and we go to 30%, look what the economic impact would be. It would be absolutely incredible. That's where we have to focus our time and energy and resources on, is scaling businesses and getting them to the next level.
1: All right.
0: So a couple things. So there are also some new regulations, and touching on that, it's the concept, Larry, of do you want 100% of $100,000, or do you want a percentage of $100 million? Right? This is what we need to start thinking about with regards to growing the capacity of our business.
1: Yeah.
0: But there are a few regulations that are out and coming out that we need to pay attention to. And I want to stress that our businesses need to get more engaged. We have to get off the sidelines and participate in things like organizations like the Black Chamber, so we can be educated about these regulatory changes, because you are not going to hear about this on the news. You're not going to hear about it on CNN, MSNBC, Fox News, because they don't cover this level of nuance. But these are the type of things that are going to directly affect your business. And by the time you find out, you don't want to be in a situation where by the time you find out about it, it's already too late. Now it's already affecting your business. So there are a couple things. First, the SBA issued a final rule which changes their policies when it comes to how they create new rules, new regulatory changes. They have now eliminated the comment period for new rules relating to public property, loans, grants, benefits, or contracts. So when they change the regulatory structure around decisions on those categories of activities, which is basically everything the SBA does, they are no longer required through the Administrative Procedures Act to issue comment periods for individuals and companies to weigh in. So this significantly restricts the ability for the small business community to give their opinions and weigh in on the rules that are going to be governing them moving forward. So that's a significant change.
2: That's a significant change. If we don't have any input and small business don't have a input, the consequences could be, collateral damage could be significant. That's scary in and of itself. So what else is happening? I mean,
1: well, we have a caller, and we do have Robert Johnson, attorney Robert Johnson, on the line as well. Tell me how you want to work this.
2: Why don't we go ahead and bring attorney Robert Johnson on the call and let him chime in on some of the things that we've talked about, and then let Nigel finish, and we'll take our caller.
1: For sure. Hey, Robert, attorney Robert Johnson from Solomon Group is on the line with us. Welcome to the Wake Up Show.
3: Hey, good morning, Donna. Good morning, Larry. Good morning, Nigel. I've been listening to the conversation that you all have been having, and it's, as always, timely and definitely something that really speaks to the heart of the issues that our black businesses are facing. The thing that I would like to add, and it sounds like this is where you were starting to pivot to, the other piece of this is the political power that needs to be brought to bear to address these issues. Where the evidence supports the data that Larry just talked about in terms of the fact that 96% of black businesses are solopreneurs. We all know that we have limited access to capital, limited access to opportunities, and the landscape is changing, as just was discussed about relative to the contracting opportunities. So So this information and this partnership needs to be strengthened with our Black elected officials so that they understand the environment that our Black businesses are trying to compete in, and that we can develop a partnership. And so that's the reason why we created the Illinois State Black Chamber of Commerce PAC, so that we can support Black politicians that support the Black business agenda. We want to make sure that we have elected officials who understand the needs of our community, who are responsive to our community, who are willing to partner with our community and to implement legislation and advocate on behalf of Black businesses to make it easier for us to do business, easier for us to get access to capital, easier for us to hire, easier for us to designate opportunity zones in our community that provide benefits for those who want to operate in our community. And so we are especially focused in giving this historic midterm election that is just a few months away to make sure that our base is energized to support those who support us. And so we're looking to begin a robust fundraising campaign and an outreach campaign to get folks to come to the table to support the PAC, so that we can have the resources and the perspective that we need in order to support the Black candidates that support Black business.
2: Yeah, Robert, and I'll say, as chairman of the Illinois Black Business PAC, we have a goal over the next year to put $1 million in our PAC. I would dare say that would make us the largest Black political PAC in the United States of America.
1: What is that hissing? I'm sorry, I hear some high-pitched. Nigel, mute your mic for me while you're not speaking. Apologies. Yep, go ahead.
2: Our goal is that we're going to try to raise $1 million in the PAC. And it's not just giving money to politicians. We want to give money to people who want to carry the water for Black business. And what I think, Nigel and Robert, and to our listening audience, one of the things I found out, and I'm going to try to be brief as possible, important. A lot of Hispanics come out of procurement. They're in procurement, they lead procurement, and they run for office. That gives them a competitive advantage because they understand procurement. We don't have very many people who really have procurement expertise coming out and then running for political office. That can be a significant advantage, because if you come out of the system and you understand procurement, and you understand where the decisions are made and who's in the, who makes the decision, that really gives you a competitive advantage from a political side, that you can get more done. But as most of our people are coming out of schools, education, but have no real background in procurement, then I think we're at a disadvantage. So we need to train up our political figures to really understand, I don't mean on the surface understand procurement. I mean really understand procurement and what's going on internally, because there's a lot of nuances when it comes to procurement. But Nigel, I'm going to get back to you, and LaDonna, we'll get to our caller right after this.
1: Okay. Pianchi, hold on real fast. We'll get to you in a second.
0: So let me just very quickly run through these next two changes, because I do want OMB has now shifted its rules regarding...
1: And hold on. That pitching is coming from you, Nigel. Yep. You may have your speaker mic on and maybe turned up too loud.
0: Is that better?
1: We'll try it, because there's an echo when you talk too. So you may have to turn it all the way down. Or use some headphones. Plug them in.
0: So OMB has changed its rules. This is a government-wide implication with regards to how it governs grants, awards. It is now... Can you hear me now?
1: It's still pitchy and echoing, but
0: okay. I'll try to be quick, brief. Final decisions on grant awards are now being made by political appointees instead of career employees within the agencies. They have expanded termination authority. So, for those of you in government contracting who understand a termination for convenience, there is now application in that space. Awarding with regards to grant awards, there as a part of this, one of the reviews that they're going to be doing is ensuring that grant recipients are not participating in any DEI activities or any gender ideology programs and things like that. And then also, there's more and compliance and documentation requirements specifically for the grant awardees for now participating in things in like the E-Verify program, and they need to strengthen their internal controls. So there are a lot of new provisions around grant awardees. That also affects not only the grant awardees, but also entities that have been supported by those organizations. It applies to every type of grant, healthcare, infrastructure. So when you think about how funding goes from the Department of Transportation to local municipalities for infrastructure grants, rails, roads, bridges, airports, all of those things, those are grant awards. And now this oversight is going to be shifting from folks who are watching it for the implementation for roads, bridges, healthcare, cancer research, all of those things. But now it has a political spin on it and political review, and they specifically name participation in DEI programs. So this could affect how nonprofit organizations receive support from those entities. The last one is they have now issued a final rule that eliminates what they call constitutional concerns in SBA programs, specifically targeting what they're referring to as affirmative action activities within SBA programs. And this applies to everything from 7A and 504 loan programs, energy loans, handicap assistance loans, small business development centers, women's business centers, SCORE, the SBIR program, technology assistance program, internal trade, international trade program. Everything here, they are looking into the Code of Federal Regulations and eliminating any reference to affirmative action or affirmative action style activities where the entity has to be proactive in outreach and engagement to bring more diverse populations to the table. So these are not just programs that affect government contractors. Because it's now applied to SBA and all the technical assistance, it could affect civilian, commercial contracts as well, commercial contractors that don't even have government contracts. So when you start talking about the need for the political engagement to change the environment, these are final rules. So they're going into effect. The comment period has closed on one of them. The others are final rules. So the only way to change these things or to even address it and raise concerns at this point is to change the makeup of the leadership structure. So what you were talking about earlier about the political engagement and getting out to vote and participating is, I mean, it's essential at this point.
1: I have a question. Is there a way, I know that we get very concerned when it has to do with race, and we lead with that. And everything is being repealed and pivoted away from race and gender. Do any of you on this panel, on this call today, do you feel like we can win without race? I just want to know.
0: Yes. That's why I led with the SBA numbers first. This is about small business. This is about competitiveness. We have gotten lazy, quite honestly, and leveraged these programs and certifications too much, right? I've talked to many, many small businesses, and, you know, I ask for their elevator pitch, and they'll start off by saying, well, I'm a 8A DBE certified, blah, blah, blah, blah. And within 30 seconds, I've heard about all their certifications and I still don't know what their business does.
1: Yeah.
0: We need to get to a point, and very quickly, where we are effective businesses that happen to be owned by women and people of color. That happen to be owned by. Let's get to leading with our capabilities and our skill sets and our past performance and our successes and what we can do for the new client or potential client. Lean into that. And then if they need a pathway in order to get to a contract with us, then we talk about our certifications that can help smooth that pathway. But businesses aren't going to do, they're not going to do business with you because
2: you're black.
0: The certification.
1: Right.
0: The certification is simply an access point. So let's start focusing, like Larry was saying earlier, build your capacity, build your size, your scale, your capabilities, and let's focus on your outcomes and talk about those things versus leaning so heavily on the certifications.
1: I love it. Well, Nigel, thank you so much for being with us today.
2: We're going to keep Nigel on.
1: No, we can't, because his sound quality is okay. Piercing. So we got to let him go. I'm so sorry.
2: Nigel, great having you on, and we'll talk to you soon.
0: Thank you very much. Take care.
1: Thank you, Nigel. All right. Sorry about that, Larry. Please continue. So we got Robert Johnson. We have a caller. I think Pianki's still holding. Let's go ahead and grab him. Pianki, you're live on the Wake Up Show.
4: Thank you very much, LaDonna. You know, I keep hearing this cachet that blacks need to get out and vote at the midterm and elect politicians. Now, I was a steel erector. I put up bridges, 20, 30, and 40-story buildings for nearly four decades. I never referred to no politician. I bought your politicians. Politics do not control business. Business control politics. I was a member of the Associated General Contractors. I was a member of the Erectors and Riggers organization there in St. Louis. You're not going to outspend them. They got billions of dollars to buy your politicians. Now, your answer to your businesses that seem they don't hire anybody, you got to get more blacks in those trades where they can learn a particular trade, whether it's putting up elevators, whether it's putting up bridges, whether it's putting up concrete reinforcement, so they can understand the business. You just can't grab nobody off the street and say, I want you to do this business in a commercial trade. It's not going to work. And I don't understand why you don't listen to people that's been doing these things forever. I started it when I was 19 years old. But you don't listen. It ain't got jack to do about voting. Heck, I done just as well doing Reagan as I did done Clinton.
1: So, Pianki, are you saying that we shouldn't vote? Are you saying that we shouldn't vote?
4: Not on the pretension that you're going to get more jobs. Affirmative action don't guarantee you no job. Niger said, it's competitiveness. I'm sorry.
1: Pianki, no, I appreciate your opinion. But in this sense, I think that what our ancestors fought for, I know we hear this all the time, but all the way, no matter what, numbers really drive mission, no matter what the mission is. If we don't have the numbers, we don't wait until we have an initiative that voting will directly address and then tell people to get out and vote. They have to get out and get those numbers in so that we can get the right people in. If we don't, we're just waiting on something to happen, Pianki.
4: Let me say something, LaDonna. You with the Black Chambers of Commerce. You know I've done projects in Illinois that I was never a member of the Black Chamber of Commerce. I did not
1: have
4: Illinois Department of Transportation certification. It was because of competitive bidding. Now, you make it more worse. I'm just trying to tell you, that direction. Elect Danny Davis for the last 40 years. I'll buy him out for right under your feet. Thank you very much.
1: Thank you, Pianki. You know, it's funny, Larry, that he mentioned that, because we have a comment that says we have to build a capital source. And you were talking about the political PAC.
2: Mm-hmm. Well, I think in every comment people make, there's some value from it. I don't think anyone has the silver bullet that fixes everything. I think we have to really take a look at our current situation, find out what's not working, and, you know, cause and effect. You know, we know what the effect is, but we need to understand the cause, and we need to fix it so that we can move forward. Whatever that takes, he makes some very salient points in terms of, you don't have to necessarily be certified if you go out and compete and you're in the business. But I've been in the business in construction and chamber for 30 plus years also. So I know the rules, the regulations. I know the unions extremely well. I know it. I'd love to have a conversation with him offline. So if he's listening, I hope you take a moment to
1: call Larry
2: back in and give me a call. I'd love to have a conversation with you in terms of some of the points that you make, which are very good points, but also to understand some other sides of the issues also. Because like I said, we've been around for a long time. And the fact when people say, I haven't belonged to the chamber and I got in business, that's wonderful. But a lot of people get businesses because they're part of the chamber.
1: Right,
2: that's
1: right.
2: We open doors because we push the envelope because we know what the rules and regulations are.
1: I mean, it's been made clear. Larry, don't forget about, you know, we had someone that came to our lobby day twice in a row in 2 years. First time they came and said, man, I got really good connections because I came to lobby day, even though they were invited by a family member. And the next time they came, they got bigger connections. And then when we talked to them, they said, oh, no, I came on my own free will. The chamber didn't introduce me. But you wouldn't have come with the chamber on that day, on those 2 days that got you an even bigger contract. I'm very disappointed with that. And if that's the way we're thinking, that's stinking thinking.
2: Hey, we have.
5: I would just add to that real quick is that, you know, the problems that we face as a community are multifaceted. So to Larry's point, there's not going to be a single solution. What we're proposing is a solution. And so we have to, we're not thinking either or, we're thinking both and. And so there are multiple ways that we need to attack this, but it is highly unlikely that we will be successful if we're not engaged in the political process. I mean, to your earlier point, LaDonna, you know, the gains that we've made have been largely done as a result of the political process. Now, it's imperfect, as this is an imperfect union. And it's a very imperfect process, and there's, to the caller's point, tons of dark money and influence peddling that happens that's beyond our control. But, you know, what we're trying to do is control what we can control, and control what is within our sphere of influence, and that is our ability to partner with those who want to partner with us, and to develop allyship and support for those who want to support Black business. And so that's really what we're focused on.
2: Yeah, Robert, and I would say to him on a point that I can fundamentally disagree with him on, is that, you know, I'm a part of the U.S. Chamber of Commerce, the elite group called the CC100, and they have a political PAC, and the U.S. Chamber of Commerce gives money, a significant amount of money, to politicians that carry their water. Now, they're not giving that money because it doesn't matter in commerce. They do that because they know that if they support them from a financial point of view, because politicians need two things. They need money and they need votes. If they don't have money or they don't have votes, they're out of office. You know, so we have to understand that not participating, anyone who says that we don't need to participate in the political game, and think burying your head in the sand with what's happening in Washington, D.C., I don't think they understand, in my honest opinion. I think there's a balance in all of that. I think there's some points to be made. There's some points that we need to challenge each other on. But we don't need to fall out about when we disagree. We simply need to sit down, talk, get a clearer understanding. And like Robert says, it's not one or the other. You know, we got to do both. We got to understand that we got to play the political game, and there's some benefits in it, and we got to perform at the highest level and build relationships and do business with each other. It's not one or the other. It's all those things combined in order for us to continue to move forward. But the fact of the matter is, no matter what we say, our state affairs of only 3% of our businesses having employees is a problem. And no matter who you are, and no matter where you're at, if you don't think that's a problem, you're not understanding capitalism and you're not understanding the market. We need to grow Black business. And that's really what the chamber is focused on, that we're focused on. We're looking at how we scale Black businesses. And that's why this conference coming up is going to be important.
1: I love it. Well, we do have a caller, but I want to remind everybody that you can give us a call at 773-591-1690. You can drop your comments in the chat on Facebook Live. We're also on YouTube Live. You can subscribe to our YouTube Live. Look for The Wake Up Show Chicago. Also, to Larry's point, if you want to go to register for the upcoming conference in September, please go to ILBCC.org. And you will see events. You'll even see the conference. I'm going to drop that. I'm going to put the flyer up, too, so you guys can see it. And Lori Westerfield said today she is attending the AACA Contractors event at Rainbow Push this morning. She encourages people to stop by. And you want to take the call or you want to get back to Robert?
2: Robert, do you want to finish your comment and then let's take the caller?
5: No, let's take the call. I mean, more important here what the folks have to say.
1: All right, Michael, you're live on WVON's The Wake Up Show, Chicago.
6: Hi, good morning.
1: Good morning.
6: First, I'd like to say that I, as far as agree with Larry Ivor, and I definitely, as far as agree with the attorney, Robert Johnson. You think that the alleged contractor clearly is not speaking from a frame of knowledge. What they're taking is their anecdotal experience and assuming that it is the best thing for a whole race of individuals in a state that doesn't even get 3% of the contract. I used to be a legislative staffer for an Illinois General Assembly member. I can assure you that if there, and it was a 13-year experience, all occupations that are legal here in the state of Illinois, if they are getting state contracts, they have PAC organizations. The PAC organizations push the politicians because, like Larry was saying, there are only two things that count in politics. You either have the numbers or you better have the money if you want to stay in office. And the money sometimes contributes greatly to the message that will bring in the vote, that will allow an elected official to go to the administrative side of government and ask the question, why, when, how, and how much. That's my comment. You have a great day.
2: Yeah. You know, I was talking to John Rogers not long ago, I mean, a couple days ago, and he sent me some information that I think is valuable in terms of the fact that, you know, we talk about construction, and that's important because, you know, construction is a field that we play in, and construction is a leading indicator of the economy. But there's a lot of professional services in other places. We have to be, it's not one or the other. It's, we have to do all these things. We need more successful black contractors. We need more successful IT firms growing, expanding, investment banking firms. We need everything. We are behind on everything. Like Dr. King says, of the good things in life, the black man has a small portion. Of the bad things in life, we have a double portion. We have to get focused on solutions and what we're doing. And if you watch the chamber and you watch what we've been doing for close to 30 years, we've been focused on creating real opportunities on policy. We helped to bring the sheltered market to bear that people benefited from. It didn't get finished, but we were instrumental in bringing a shelter market to light. Charlotte Roberts played a significant role in terms of that. But we're not doing enough sheltered markets. And so there's a lot of work for us to do. But I can tell you the chamber is fully committed to identifying challenges and really focusing on solutions that get us to the next level, whatever that be, politics, business politics, political PAC. You name it, we're trying to do it. Robert, I'll pass the ball back to your attorney, Robert Johnson.
5: Yeah, and I think the point that you just made, Larry, we have to take a holistic approach. I mean, given the state of black business in America, while, you know, if you were to look at the TV or look at Black Enterprise, which, you know, highlights the best of our businesses, but the vast majority of our businesses are finding themselves, particularly given this administration, in a fight for survival. I talk to business owners every day. I represent small black businesses, helping them trying to grow and scale. And it's not a conversation that I have had with a black business owner that has been positive about this economy, positive about this administration, and positive about the year that they've had. I do think, and Nigel mentioned it earlier, that there are some opportunities that we could that we can leverage. This whole AI space is one, particularly given its ability to help small businesses scale, is something that we truly need to lean into. I know you may have mentioned earlier our partnership with remote work and the ability to source talent from the diaspora. So there are some positives, but it all is really around how do we strengthen and build the Black business ecosystem? And so that means how do we build capacity? How do we get access to capital for Black businesses? And then equally importantly, how do we develop and strengthen relationships with the politicians that can help create policy and advocate on behalf of Black business? But I think the bigger issue that we still have to address is that we have to develop a Black business agenda. Because in all my experience with politicians, they always end the meeting or the conversation with one question. So what do you want me to do? And we got to be able to have a cogent answer and be able to articulate what is it that we need specifically that's within their ability to either advocate, legislate, or implement that will strengthen Black businesses. And so that's what, again, why I'm calling for folks to be part of the process, because just like the two callers that we just listened to, everybody has varying opinions, but we still have to come to a consensus because we can't just sit in the room and just continue to debate, but what are the actionable items that we need them to execute on so that we can hold them accountable and measure their contribution to the creation of this stronger business, Black business ecosystem. By this was the ask, this is what you delivered. I don't think that we've had a clear conversation as a community around what that looks like. And so that's one of the things that we're focused on, is to really take this data, survey our membership, and come up with what are the things specifically that we want to go into this midterm and beyond to have these Black politicians focus on to try to strengthen the Black business community.
2: Absolutely. And I'll say this, is that, you know, one of the things I think there's a number of things that we need to do as a community, as a Black business community. And everything we look at in history has always been about money and property and wealth. You know, that's all it's about. Slavery was about creating wealth for other people. We were the means by which they created wealth, you know, on our backs. And if you had a number of slaves, you were wealthy. The more slaves you had, the wealthier you were. We are now focused on what's been dividing us and how do we get together. So I'm really proud of the fact that the Chamber has extended to Joseph Business School, who's a partner of the Chamber. We partner together. They have a goal of putting, I think Dr. Bill Winston has the goal of of 100,000 business doing $1 million. There's some other people out there who have similar goals. We ought to work together to help achieve that objective. Now, what is it going to take? It's not going to be one size fits all, because no business, when I talk to a business owner, if I'm talking to a business that's doing $30, $40 million, I'm a different conversation than a business that's doing $5 million. It's a different conversation than a person doing $50,000. And you got to understand that. Why it's important for us, and I want to give a shout out to Kareem, who's the head of your Black Contracts United, and Irma Hollingsworth, who's one of the leaders of BCO, a fantastic organization. But those organizations, when we're fighting for IDOT and contracts, with the tollway, everything else, we have to come, we're stronger together than we're ever going to be apart. The same thing in IT and technology. That's why as a committee to make sure we got to echo. So we got to make sure that we're pushing those envelopes. And that's why this conference, I want to close, LaDonna, I get close to our closing, where we're really talking about the conference. What we're bringing to the conference, we're going to do something unique in terms of matchmaking. We're going to have some high-powered people who are very successful who will be a part of the conference. We're going to have people who are doing some big things when it comes to state government as well as corporations. This is a place to go to be around like-minded people and also be around opportunity. You know, it's a real opportunity to sit down. And every time you get to a conference, you ought to be looking for something to happen. And I've just recently talked to a gentleman by name Christopher, and he called me up to let me know that he went to the conference last year, and that even though he met with a lot of people did not return his phone call. Unfortunate. But he said one person did return his phone call, and he ended up doing a contract with the McCormick Place. He said that would have never happened if I had not come to the conference and built that relationship. And there's some other relationship there I'm working on. So we're going to be working with him. There's a lot of people just like that. If you're in business, you want to put yourself in an opportunity. You know, if you're at a basketball and you're sitting on the bench, you can't take the last shot. You're not even in the game. You can't take the last shot. You can't be the hero. You can't make that last second shot that wins the game in overtime if you're on the bench or if you're not even on the team. So you need to be on the team. You need to come to the conference and get in the game so you can score.
1: I agree. You know, I want to give Robert the floor and thank him for coming on. I always love it when attorney Robert Johnson comes on the line because he's so calm in laying out the foundation. You know, he's real smooth with it. You know, I don't know. He was probably a beast, you know, back in his heyday. But here on business, you know, standing on business and having Robert on the call, I want to give you the floor just to kind of, you know, what is the next step coming from your perspective, Robert?
5: Well, thank you, LaDonna. What the next step is, and Larry again alluded to this earlier, in this society, it's about money, power, and respect, if I can quote Jay-Z and the crew. And what we're focused on right now is raising the money for the PAC, because at the end of the day, we need to have the ability to influence outcomes, and money talks in this society, in this capitalistic society in which we live. So we're embarking upon fundraisers. So there'll be more information that'll be coming out about that shortly as to how folks can donate and become involved in the PAC so that we can begin to develop that war chest, as it were, as we begin to prepare for November and beyond, because we have to be able to sit at the table with some influence. Because one of the things that I do agree with the gentleman, the first caller, is that, you know, money dictates influence in politics. And unfortunately, we have been in a position where we have not been able to have our voices heard because we haven't been taken seriously as a body, as a constituent. We complain, but one of the ways that folks hear your complaints is with your checkbook, whether that be by boycotting or donating. Those are the two ways in which people and our community have been able to flex their muscle. You know, we saw that recently with Target, the impact of what our dollar or the lack of our support of an organization can do in terms of bringing people to the table. We believe, not that we're necessarily trying to punish folks, but if it comes to it, that is something that we at least have the ability to do, to demonstrate our strength by running or supporting candidates that running candidates against those who are not supportive of our agenda. But again, it all begins with money and organizing. All of the things that have been, all of the progress that you talked about with respect to our ancestors and our forefathers and mothers have been as a result of organizing, getting folks out into the street, raising money. I was just listening to somebody that I had a conversation with yesterday, and they were telling me or reminding me how one of the reasons that Martin Luther King was able to do the things that he was able to do because of Harry Belafonte and Cicely Tyson and Dick Gregory and a number of other folks. Sorry?
2: I said Sammy Davis was one of the contributors also.
5: Yeah, so it might have been you, Larry. We were having this conversation about how they were able to pool their money together to get him out of jail. So he knew that while he was out demonstrating and advocating on our behalf that his community had his back. And so that's the same approach that we're hoping to take with regard to the PAC. We want to make sure that we have the resources so that we can support those politicians who are willing to take a stand for us, so that when they come under attack, because we know that they will, that we have the ability to support them. And so that's really what the next step is a call to action for folks to be able to begin to donate and support and to make their voice heard with regard to what this Black business agenda can shape up to be, so that we can give our candidates a clear mandate as to what it is that we want to see done. You're a small business. You know some of the challenges that you face, so we're going to create a forum for you to be able to articulate what are the things that you would like to see done, so that we can begin to have, as I said, a cohesive agenda that is as broad but as succinct as possible for those candidates to be able to understand. This is what the black business community is wanting to see you do. So when you're in those rooms and you have the opportunity to speak on our behalf, this is what we want you to say.
2: Hey, right, Robert, thanks a lot.
1: Yes.
2: Go ahead.
1: You was about to cut him off, too?
2: He can flow. There's certain people I don't cut off,
1: No, I'm just looking at the clock. We only get 1 hour. Dr. Larry Ivory, I want to thank you for being the president and CEO of the Illinois State Black Chamber of Commerce and giving a platform to all of your members to have a presentation or a platform for them to present their businesses each and every week. Thank you so much. And of course, the Illinois State Black Chamber of Commerce is coming up with the No Longer Divided, the 21st annual convention for you guys to network and network properly, network responsibly, and network diligently. 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And a big thank you to Wind Creek Chicago Southland for sponsoring this show. 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
13: 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It's Rainbow Push's Saturday Morning Forum on Chicago's essential storyteller, WVON.

0: God, we pause and say thank you. Thank you for another day of life. Thank you for the longevity of this organization. Thank you for how you've kept us in the midst of the storms. We thank you for the Jackson family. We say a belated happy birthday to Santita Jackson. We thank you for the matriarch of the family, Mrs. Jacqueline Jackson, and her consistency across the years. We thank you for all of these young people that have gathered here today, these contractors. We thank Omar for the African American Contractors Association joining us each and every year to celebrate opportunity and to push for the expansion of business and jobs and in the construction and development industry. And then, God, we're praying for so many people. We're praying for Miss Andrews, who has had a heart transplant. We're praying for Murray DeWalt's family. He used to drive Reverend Jackson, and now today he has joined the ancestors. And so we thank you for his life, his service. He not only drove him, he was his security for many years. We thank you for all of the families that have donated and given to Rainbow Push, Operation Breadbasket across the years. And then, God, we thank you for so much and so much more. We're thanking you as we pray for safe travels for our CEO and President Yusef Jackson. We also are asking that you would grant peace on our streets. Our children are dying. Peace in the Middle East. Peace on the continent of Africa. Peace in America, that we might become a unified United States of America. And then, God, we ask that you will bless this broadcast, this program, and all of the actions that we will take going forward, that we might do what is pleasing and acceptable in your sight. For you're our creator, you're our sustainer, you're our everything. Let every heart say, amen.
1: As you take your seats, greet a neighbor. You came in, you rushed in, you stepped over them. Give them a smile, show them all two, a 32, whatever you came in with your mouth today. We just want to greet somebody, love on somebody, because listen, you never know who you're sitting next to. Your next boo could be sitting next to you, behind you, the next job, the next opportunity, your ride home when your car don't start, when you go outside, you never know who's sitting by you. So greet somebody, love on somebody, meet somebody. And again, those of you that are in the digital space, we're so glad you're here. Appreciate you pulling up to whatever platform you're on to join us so you can be encouraged and inspired as we keep doing the work of justice as we need it now, almost like never before. Today's a good day. It's a great day. One, because you were on the wake-up list. God gave all of us another day, another chance, and another opportunity. But it's also a good day because we were able to gather together all of our African-American contractors. Can we put our hands together for them? And the amazing work that they did. Omar Sharif, thank you, sir, for galvanizing these groups of individuals and for the work that you all

0: And we'll talk about that a little bit more as we press on today. But that's where we're asking you to pull up on next Saturday. And then on the 8th, that's the Bud Billiken Back to School Parade. And this year, it's being dedicated to our founder, Reverend Jesse Lewis Jackson. As it was pressing upon him that every child get equal access to high quality education, we'll be there to celebrate on August 8th. And then on August 15th, we're partnering with the Chicago Teachers Union in their back to school block party. So we're going out in the community asking you to meet us there. For those of you who simply tune in, don't worry, you can still tune into your favorite platform, and we'll have special program that will air on all three of those weeks. Y'all got it? Y'all got the instructions? We're not here, we out in the streets. And I know somebody gonna say, well, Stephen, I can't remember all that, where we gonna be, what time we gonna be there. You ain't even gotta worry about it. You're going to get an email from us this week. You're going to get a text message every week telling you where to be, what time, where the address is, and what you need to do to pull up. All right? So we're going to remind you, all we need you to do is partner with us and show up on these next three Saturdays. We also have a living legend in the house who's going to be acknowledged and saluted. We want to salute Sasha Dalton. Can we put our hands together for her? She's the founder of the largest gospel festival in the world, the Chicago Gospel Fest. And she's being celebrated by this. Come on, we can celebrate her and all the great work she's done over the years. Thank you, Ms. Dalton, for being who you are and doing what you've done and what you've contributed to Chicago and the world at large. And she's going to be celebrated by the city of Chicago and the world this weekend. And so she had to pull up the push and receive our love today. We've got some young people that are about to come. Jesse Jackson III, that name sounds kind of familiar. He's representing our Rainbow Push interns. We had interns this summer, and he's representing our interns, and he's going to come briefly and share what our interns are working on and what they're planning.
1: Good afternoon, family. I believe we're here to ignite a movement, because across this country, young people are asking one question. Does anyone see me? Does anyone see the freshman working two jobs to ensure that he can stay enrolled in school? Does anyone see the freshman wondering if they'll have enough money to return for the next semester? The family choosing between rent, groceries, or prescriptions? The student carrying anxiety about the future that feels more expensive and more uncertain every day. Our generation doesn't need another speech telling us to care. We need people willing to show up. We need a group of young leaders that strive to be relatable and representative of our generation. That's why the Campus Captains Initiative matters. This isn't about politics. It's about the people. It's about making sure every student knows they are seen, heard, and never alone. Today, the youth voter turnout tells two stories. Minnesota leads at 35%, Pennsylvania at 31.7%, Iowa reaches 26%, and North Carolina reaches 23.1%. Texas, which was once considered a low voter turnout state, has climbed to 22%, which could be considered an achievement. And when we look at Alabama, it still sits at 15%, along with South Carolina at 14%. And Mississippi at 13. These aren't just numbers. These are opportunities. They're campuses, communities, and young people waiting to be engaged. And while those numbers matter, students are asking for more than a vote. They're asking why tuition keeps climbing, and why rent and groceries cost more every month, and why they feel like they're carrying these burdens alone. We saw that spirit in North Carolina A&T, where students demanded for accountability and a stronger voice in shaping for their future. Our answer is simple. You don't have to carry it alone. A campus captain doesn't just remind students to vote. A campus captain listens, organizes, connects with people, resources, and turns frustration into action. Our campus captains will be the bridge between the wisdom of yesterday's movement and the energy of today's generation. So whether you're in Minneapolis, Philadelphia, Des Moines, Raleigh, Houston, Birmingham, Columbia, or Jackson, Mississippi, we want every single student to hear the same message. We see you, we hear you, and we want you. When tuition goes up, we see you. When rent stretches your

0: budget?
1: We see you. And when groceries become another burden, we see you. We're not just showing up to ask for your vote. We're showing up because your life matters. Your dreams matter. Your future matters. Today, we don't simply launch an initiative. We light a spark. A spark that becomes conversations. Conversations that become communities. And communities that lead to movements. And movements change the world. Let's be the generation that doesn't just sit and witness history. Let's be the generation that rewrites it. Thank you. And God bless. And let's get to work now.
2: Can we celebrate our young people, our interns? They've been doing amazing work, gaining amazing opportunities. We thank them for their energy and their spirit and their desire to keep hope alive and continue this good fight. Our leader, our CEO, our president, Yusuf Jackson, is absent today because he's working. He's been on the road. He's been about his father's business. As we look at his schedule over the past several weeks, let me just give y'all some insight on what he's been doing. The NAACP convention, he was there. The PNBC, Progressive National Baptist Convention, he was there. The National Bar Association, he was there. The National Urban League, he was there. The Congressional Black Caucus, there. He spoke for the Zeta Phi Beta Sorority Incorporated International Conference. All of these opportunities, our voice, our representation has pushed, has been there. So can we put our hands together for the work, for the labor of our leader, Yusuf Jackson. And we celebrate him for carrying forth this vision and push forward. And we want to see a little glimpse of what he done. Team, are y'all ready to help us, to show us what Yusuf has been on the road doing? Run that video clip if you can.
3: Mr. Yusuf Jackson.
4: Thank you to the NAACP members and delegates, Convention Chair Michael Turner, distinguished members of the NAACP Board, President Derek Johnson, who I have to give a special note of gratitude to for embracing me in the wake of my father's passing. He took me in as a brother in the struggle. President Derek Johnson, I thank you so much for your brotherhood, for your mentorship and your leadership, and helping me to get on my feet at Rainbow Push Coalition. And to our dear brother in the struggle for justice and dignity, United Auto Workers leader, Sean Fain. I would be remiss if I didn't mention to Raina Evers Everett that there was barely a day that went by in the Jackson household where Medgar Evers' name was not spoken on the lips of our family. And to share a stage with you where you have spoken and to participate in a conference, an organization where your family has meant so much, I just want to say that absolutely the King family served our nation well in sacrifice and gave blood. The Kennedy family, without a doubt, has given the blood to make this nation great. In that lineage of excellence, the Evers family deserves our warm round of applause for the sacrifice they made for our nation. Get on your feet and give the founders of our nation. It is the Evers family and families like that who are the real founding fathers and mothers of our country. You give them a round of applause because they deserve it for the sacrifice they've made for our people and for American democracy. Thank you. At the closing plenary of this 117th National Convention, we gather under a sober reality that the right to vote and the right to have your vote count meaningfully, a foundational right of citizenship, is impermanent for our people. That certain black-robed forces have risen to power and they seek to erase the work we've done, the work we've undertaken to create a more fair and equitable and just society, to level the playing field for all people, to close the gaps in education and health, life expectancy, housing, wealth, that legal racism and sexism created. Thomas Jefferson reminds us, the price of liberty is eternal vigilance. So every generation has its obligation to work towards a more fair and equitable society. But the generation that came before us did such a great job at creating the fabric for equality that we have, at some level, forgotten that we have to fight. That in these dark days for our democracy, in these uncertain times for our people, we must develop the cultural maturity to vote in great numbers in this election and every election cycle, and also to vote our economic interests. Voting our economic interests opens up a world of possibility across color, cultural barriers, and allows us to increase the power and effectiveness of our vote. My father would say that America is less a melting pot and more like a quilt. Patches of fabric, different shapes, different colors, different textures, woven together by a common thread. But individually, our patch is not big enough. At 13 or 14% of the country, our patch, even voting 100% is not big enough. There are economic interests we have with working class people that allow us to overbat our averages if we work together. And so as we look inward in these conferences, we must also have the periphery to look outward to build coalition.
0: Tonight's conversation is about the power of she and community, the blueprint, how we align ourselves with our purpose and with our partners to create that impact. So please welcome our international president and CEO, Dr. Stacy N.C. Grant, and our distinguished partners for this meaningful conversation. Rainbow Push, Youssef Jackson.
5: Youssef, you are taking on this charge of keeping Operation Hope, keeping Rainbow Push, keeping all of the things alive that your father did. 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
6: You know, it's my father did a lot, so I'm going to take it one step at a time so I don't have a stroke. But let me tell you, a message of hope for you. I've been frustrated by the losses that we could potentially take in Congress by the Calais decision. And that doesn't even count the losses we could take in state government. Literally half of our congressional representation can be taken away. Half of our state representation can be taken away. But what makes you think your generation does not have to struggle? Thomas Jefferson said, the price of liberty is eternal vigilance. And if the richest slave holding is president white man believed that his liberty required eternal vigilance, what do we think our liberty requires? So I'm asking you to join me in taking this call we have to be more serious as people, to mature politically. I ask you to join the Rainbow Push Coalition, join the Urban League, join the NAACP. You should take seriously the charge to join a civil rights organization. I hope you join the Rainbow Push Coalition. And I hope you find things imperfect in us and you bring it to our attention and help us get better. Just don't sit on the outside and criticize what we are not doing. Join us on the inside and help us get better. So join a civic organization, join your church, join the Rainbow Push Coalition, and help us get better, because you've got a brain that we may need at the table. And don't assume we know everything. We're all trying to get there. So I ask for your partnership in a serious, serious way, and honestly and earnestly.
2: Can we celebrate the work that our leader is doing? Listen. Here's the amazing thing. All of this work that Youssef is doing and has been doing, it's without salary. Every other leader of all of our major organizations, their own salary, they get in the bag, and our leader isn't. He's making sacrifice so that the mission continues to move forward, and that the small staff that we do have, that we're able to meet their needs. We're able to do what we're able to do because of the kindness and the care and the partnership of you, the people. And so we want to give us an opportunity now to partner in that way. 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And so if you're in this space and you need an offering envelope, we've got some amazing people in the aisles that are willing and ready to serve you. All you've got to do is lift your hand, and they'll be coming by to give you an offering envelope. And I believe you'll bless us today so that we can continue to fight the good fight and do some good work. If you want to give by card, we have that opportunity. If you didn't bring your card with you, it's in the car. You can go to the website. Once you get in the car, you know it by heart. It's on your phone. You can go to the website, rainbowpush.org. But if you're writing checks, make those checks payable to PUSH. Make those checks payable to PUSH. That $500 that you're going to give today to bless the organization, thank you. The $100 level you're going to give at the $50. If y'all waiting on the $1, I ain't going there. We need your support. We need your help. $50 level, the $25 level, the $20 level. If you and your neighbor got to pull together your $10 to make it happen, let's make it happen so that we can continue to be free, speak truth to power, not be constrained by other people who want our voice to say a particular thing, and do the good work to bring equity, justice, and parity to people of all colors, all creeds, all religions. That's the fight we're fighting. That's the fight we've been fighting. And that's the fight we're going to keep fighting if you'll put something in those envelopes today. So thank you in advance for what you're going to do, how you're going to give, and how you're going to partner with us. The next voice that you're going to hear is the president of Daly College, Dr. Isaac Zuniga. Can we put our hands together for him as he comes?
7: Let's get up for the worship band. Hey, I love that sound. I love that sound. Family, how we doing, family? Oh, listen, I'm in Dr. King's workshop. Family, how we doing, family? That's the love, that's the love, that's the love. Listen, my name is Dr. Isaac Zuniga. I am the college president, new college president of Daly College. But this is a homecoming for me. This is my first time publicly to speak. You see, I worked at City College before. I worked for 12 years at Kennedy King College when we're at 69th and Whitworth. We provided opportunity to access to the community of Inglewood. Then we moved to the new campus on 63rd and Halston, and we changed the lives of many of our residents. And so I'm so happy to, one, come back and support the city of Chicago. Number two, support a wonderful organization like the City College of Chicago, because our missions are the same. When I think about Rainbow PUSH Coalition, providing access and opportunity, building community, and providing hope, that's what we do at City Colleges. That's what we do when all students, no matter race, no matter gender, no matter economic status, come through our doors at one of our 7 campuses across the city to change their lives. And so I'm happy to talk about Daly College. But before I do, I was always raised that when you were in front of people, you give glory to God. So I'm going to give glory to God. I want to speak truth. And I want to really share about the opportunity to change the lives through the power of education. You know, many believe that the number one equalizer in this world is an education. And we're so fortunate as leaders, and I have some wonderful colleagues here, as leaders of institutions, to build capacity, momentum, and opportunities for those who come to our campus. So I want to give you a commitment and a promise. If you, or you out there, or your family, are interested or had an opportunity to go to our city colleges and did not finish what you started because of life, and you have the motivation and momentum, and you're looking for a sign, this is your sign. We are ready to serve you. Our open registration starts now. We have peak registration starting August 10th through the 19th, and we'll get it started. The first step of a journey is what? Making that first move. And so I'm committed as the college president at one of the 7 city colleges to get you where you need to go. Okay, but let's talk about Daly. You know, I represent a wonderful institution on 75th and Pulaski, doing great things in manufacturing, engineering, and technology. The workforce of today
6: is not the workforce of yesterday. Okay? Those who want to get employed at a high level to get a high wage, right? A high paying, high opportunity job need these type of skills in manufacturing, robotics, okay? AI, information technology, security. And so Daly College is one of the centers of excellence that focuses on manufacturing. Okay? That's one of our big hub programs that we have, but we have a lot more than that. All of our institutions are robust and comprehensive. We have programs in child development. We have programs for our adult learners. We have programs for all of our family that speak Spanish, so those guys learn Espanol. We have programs for you. But all we need you to do is receive the message, take the action, and come and visit us. If you're interested, you can go online at www.ccc.edu and you see all of our institutions. So again, God give the glory. If you have time later today, make sure you go and check out my sister Dalton's Gospel Fest at Millennium Park, 12 to 7. And then on Monday, you come and visit one of the city colleges, especially Daly College, so we can get you enrolled and change your life. That is my time. Thank you. God bless you. To God go the glory.
2: Excited about the opportunities that are being provided right through city colleges. I want to acknowledge Robert Barnett, the mayor of Downers Grove, who's with us today. Can we celebrate him? And the Spingrum Award winner, Dr. Amos Brown. Can we celebrate Dr. Amos Brown as well? Listen, we're about to be blessed real quickly by a friend of the organization and a voice and a sound that some of you haven't heard, but I promise you're going to enjoy it today. Kevin Lloyd, he's better known as Fly Guy Bird. He's played for Frankie Beverly. I got any Frankie Beverly friends in the house? Come on, you know you put your white on and go to the concert. Kiki Wyatt and so many others, he's going to bless us with a song real quick. Come on, Bird, make them strings sing.
8: How y'all doing on this good morning? Oh, that was a little dry. How y'all doing on this morning? Okay, okay. You came in for a reason, right? So I'm Kevin, and I got Miss Michelle. I have my wife, Joy, and I have my brother, Trent. They're going to help me sing a couple songs. Is that all right with y'all?

0: Can we celebrate Bird? Thank you so much. Coming next to the stage as we celebrate all that's being offered through our city colleges, we've got the president. Let's see where we're going. We're going to Olive Harvey. Any Olive Harvey fans in the house? The president of Olive Harvey College, Dr. Kimberly Hollingsworth.
1: Good morning, Rainbow Push family. It's so great to be in the house of the Lord. At least that's where I feel like I am right now. And it is just wonderful to be here. Olive Harvey College is located in the Roseland-Pullman communities on the far south side. And I have the distinct pleasure of serving as the president there. At Olive Harvey College, we are in the business of changing lives. Whether someone is seeking a college degree, a short-term industry credential, or a fresh start, we provide pathways that lead directly to a career. As a recognized center of excellence in transportation, distribution, and logistics, we prepare students for careers that keep our region and our economy moving. Through our short-term certification programs, students can earn industry-recognized credential in just weeks and quickly enter high-demand fields. I'm going to talk about a couple of our programs. First, our forklift certification program has become a model for workforce development, helping prepare individuals, including returning residents, for immediate employment. Through partnerships with the Cook County Department of Corrections, participants gain valuable skills that lead to meaningful careers. We are the first of the City Colleges of Chicago to offer this type of training to incarcerated individuals. Our commercials drive, thank you. Our commercials driver's license program is preparing the next generation of professional drivers. And we're proud to partner with organizations like the Chicago Transit Authority to create pathways into careers that offer excellent wages, stability, and opportunities for advancement. But beyond transportation and logistics, Olive Harvey offers outstanding academic and workforce programs in manufacturing, criminal justice, urban agriculture, and university transfer. We also partner with amazing industry leaders, including Amazon, Coyote Logistics, the Chicago Police Department, the FAA, and PepsiCo, to name a few. We're also proud to be a predominantly Black institution. I'm not sure if you realize what that means, but it's a federal designation where our students are predominantly Black at Olive Harvey, different from a historically Black institution because they were developed specifically to educate Black students. But based on our location, we are a federally recognized predominantly Black institution. And that reflects our unwavering commitment to expanding opportunity, fostering belonging, and investing in the incredible talent that already exists in our community. At Olive Harvey College, we don't just prepare students for jobs, we prepare them for careers, purpose, and a future filled with opportunity. At this time, I'd ask that my Dean of Enrollment Management please stand. His name is Kiz Allen Glover. He's in the audience. In the spirit of Reverend Jesse Jackson's enduring call to keep hope alive, Olive Harvey College wants to help turn hope into opportunity. Today, I'm excited to offer two full tuition waivers to individuals in the audience who are ready to begin or return to college. Thank you, and I hope to welcome you soon to Olive Harvey College.
0: She giving away scholarships. Somebody ought to make some noise for that. Can I sign up, Dr. Hollingsworth? Dr. Hollingsworth, can I sign up for that scholarship? Listen, y'all better take advantage of this opportunity. I told you, you never know what's going to happen when you pull up the push. So all of those of you in the digital space, 9999, you not here. You better be here next time we're in the building because you never know what might happen, what opportunities might present itself. So let's make sure we're providing plugging into these rich resources and opportunities that are right here among us. We celebrate the work that Dr. Hollingsworth is doing there at Olive Harvey College. And then, last but not least, the president of Truman College, Dr. Sean Jackson. Come on, make some noise for him.
2: All right, good morning, everybody. Oh, we could do better than that. Good morning, everybody. All right, my name is Dr. Sean Jackson. I'm the proud president of Harry S. Truman College, all the way up north, 1145 West Wilson. Dr. Hollingsworth is like a sister to me. Didn't tell me she was giving out scholarships. So where's my VP of finance right here, Rich Hayes? We're giving out two scholarships, Truman College. We're not going to get showed up on the south side just because we're from up north. So, we got to run that money, man. Okay. All right. Well, good morning, everybody. It is truly an honor to be here with you today at Operation Push, an organization that has spent decades creating opportunities, advocating for equity, and empowering communities through education and economic advancement. Those values align closely with the mission of Harry S. Truman College. Now, I'm gonna go off script for a minute because I feel like I'm way too far north, so I do have some street cred here. Anybody from out west? We ain't got no. Okay, represent west side of Chicago, Austin. I come to this work as a former educator. I actually have been in this space many times in my time in Chicago public schools, working through engineering and robotics opportunities with Operation Push, and it gets to come full circle now here as the president of Harry S. Truman College. But education has always been important to me. My parents instilled that in me. I had both my parents were teachers, so you know how that household went. And I ended up becoming a teacher as well, and a longtime administrator in Chicago public schools. And now have the opportunity as a college president to take that access to education even further. That beyond just children, but we're looking at generations of learners that I see right here in this room. At Truman College, we believe education is more than earning just a credential. It is the pathway to economic mobility, lifelong learning, and stronger communities. That is why we are proud to serve as a true center of excellence in education, scientific technology, and innovation for Chicago. Our goal is simple: to meet students where they are and take them and prepare them for where they want to go. Whether someone is taking their first college course, returning to school after many years, developing a new career, or preparing to transfer to a four-year university, Truman provides the support, resources, and opportunities to help them succeed. One of the exciting examples of that commitment is Innovation One, a transformational initiative that reimagines workforce education by connecting students directly to high-demand careers. Through Innovation One, students gain hands-on training in the use of technology and participate in pathways that lead to meaningful employment and economic stability. We are also proud to offer outstanding programs in barbering and cosmetology. Again, I got to shout out my sister. She has barbering at Olive Harvey as well. Extremely great opportunity to get individuals in the trade and entrepreneurial opportunities. Students develop both technical expertise and entrepreneurial skills that prepare them to build successful businesses and careers. These programs represent more than just a trade. They represent creativity, confidence, and financial independence. Our adult education programs are open doors for everyone by helping students earn their high school equivalency and strengthen their literacy skills. For many, these programs become the first step towards college, a better career, and new opportunities for families. And through our early childhood education programs, we are preparing the next generation of educators who will shape young minds during the most important years of development. By investing in future teachers, we are investing in the future of our entire community. Innovation is not only about technology, it is about creating new possibilities. It is about removing barriers, expanding access, and ensuring that every student, regardless of background or circumstance, has the opportunity to thrive. At Truman College, we are building the workforce of tomorrow while strengthening the communities we serve today. We are proud partners with employers, community organizations, and leaders throughout Chicago because we know that lasting success happens when education and community work together. To everyone here today, whether you're a prospective student, a parent, an employer, or a community member, I invite you to see Truman College as your college. And I just gave out 2 scholarships. Make sure we run that. Okay. Just saying. And I got some t-shirts. 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We look forward to helping you take the next step towards achieving your educational and career goals. Together, we can create pathways to opportunity, develop the next generation of innovators and leaders, and continue building a stronger, more prosperous Chicago. Thank you for your time today. Thank you on behalf of all City Colleges. We appreciate the opportunity. Thank you.
3: Look, y'all done pulled up and got free t-shirts, scholarships, all of that. What an amazing day to be at PUSH. Thank these. Can we one more hand for these presidents and the work that they are doing and have done and will continue to do to bless and benefit people in our communities for equal access to education and a brighter future. Everybody can't go away to school, but you can pull up to a city college and get the same high-quality education that you might get out of state. So let's take advantage of these opportunities. Again, we want to celebrate Omar Sharif and all of our African-American contractors. Can we put our hands together one more time for them? They had a packed house this morning disseminating major information that will help people in the trades get access to contracts and jobs. So we thank them for their sacrifice, for their labor, and for their work. I want to bring to the mic Shayla Roberts, the Chief Procurement Officer of the Department of Procurement Services. She's going to come and bless the mic right now.
4: Good morning, everyone. For those that don't know me, I'm Shayla Roberts. I'm the Chief Procurement Officer for the City of Chicago. And thank you, Omar Sharif and the African American Contractors Association for having me here today. Good morning again. I'm excited to share the abundant of construction opportunities available at the City of Chicago, aimed at fostering economic wealth for firms that are present here today. Our Mayor Brandon Johnson Cut the Tape initiative is to ensure that firms that are here today, we make it easier for you to do business with the city. Some of the key highlights that the City of Chicago, that we have opportunities are, the City of Chicago is responsible for replacing 400,000 pipes within our city. One of my roles, responsibilities, to ensure that we make it easier and create opportunities for firms that are here today. Jesus, I'm so sorry. The key highlights are that $470 million of these opportunities has been, a grant has been awarded to the City of Chicago for over 20 years, and we're having those opportunities for your firm. The City of Chicago will be letting 4 block level bids as part of the City of Chicago Small Business Initiative geared towards capacity building. The City of Chicago has 2 major airports, O'Hara and Midway, and the Mayor Brandon Johnson is a champion of diversity and inclusion, and his goal is to ensure all of Chicagoans participate on all of our projects that the city lets. We created a search quarterly buy-in plan for firms that are interested in learning about how to do business with the City of Chicago, and I'm here today to ensure that I'm connecting with the firms to ensure that you learn what those opportunities are. I invite all firms to explore these opportunities and join us in building a prosperous future for our city. Let's create a lasting change in our city. If you're interested in learning about the certification of programs for the city, we certify minorities, women's persons with disabilities, veterans, disadvantaged business DBEs and ACDBEs to participate in our project. For those that are not currently certified, I urge you to connect with me today. I'll hang around for firms that are interested to learn more about, so I can connect with you to learn more about what your firms offer for the city of Chicago. So if you're interested, I'll hang around today so we can connect to get you connected with these opportunities. Thank you.
3: We appreciate Charlotte for making that information available and hanging out to get people plugged into opportunities. We want to see you grow. We want your business to prosper. And we want to provide you the map to that economic prosperity. So make sure you make these connections, make these affiliations, and go through the process. Bird, you're going to make them strings sing for us one more time, man. Come on, man, hook us up. Let's put our hands together for Bird one more time.
5: I want to say before I play anything, I count it an honor and a privilege to be here at Rainbow Push. Thank y'all for having us here today.

0: Thank you, Burr. We want to welcome to the mic the mayor of Downers Grove, Mayor Barnett, who also sits on the board of the Prostate Cancer Foundation of Chicago. He's going to drop some insight and information on us. Put your hands together for Mayor Barnett.
1: Morning, everybody. Oh, come on, morning. All right, there we go. Hey, this is a little bit of a surprise to me, too. I was here representing the village of Downers Grove, talking about contracting abilities and procurement processes and how the village of Downers Grove has worked hard to improve that, make access out there. But I have another hat I wear. I'm on the board of directors for the Chicago Prostate Cancer Foundation. And I had an ulterior motive, got to be honest with you. Raise your hand if you're over 40. Raise your hand if you're African American. Raise your hand if your diet contains a lot of fats. You are a likely candidate for prostate cancer. That's just the facts. And one of the things that the Chicago Prostate Cancer Foundation tries to do is get awareness out there and provide opportunities for testing. My father had prostate cancer. He's none of those things. He was diagnosed with prostate cancer. He got tested early. It was actually found just as a routine test. He lived for 22 years afterwards. It is a very manageable disease. It's a manageable disease in ways that really, truly, I can only describe to you, don't affect your life. If you catch prostate cancer early, you live a regular, normal, day in and day out life with very, very little change. If you don't catch it, it'll be the end. It's that big of a deal. So, what I wanted to do is just add a little bit of awareness. If you have a couple of minutes and you're at home, check out Chicago Prostate Foundation, all one word, .org.com. And I can tell you too, I spent some time as a contractor in the metals industry. I know, guys, we're all tough guys. And the last thing we want to do is ask for some help. Could save your life. And the people that are counting on you, your friends and family, are the people that you do this for. If you don't do it for yourself, do it for them. 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It's totally manageable, totally winnable disease. Thanks all.
0: Thank you, Mayor. Thank you for encouraging us men. Let's make sure we do what we need to do to make sure we're around here for a good long time. Coming to the mic next is the mayor of Urbana, Deshaun Williams. Come on, Mayor Williams.
2: All right. Good morning. I said earlier, I'm the son of a pastor, so I'll try not to, make sure I don't go over my time. So to every contractor in this room, whether you have been in business for 30 years, you're just getting started, I want to encourage you to do this. Keep showing up. Keep building relationships. Keep investing in yourself. Don't underestimate the value of being in this room. Many times the next opportunities begins with the next conversation. That's a testimony right there. I want to leave you with this. My father and my grandfather, they were both construction workers and business owners who helped build structures that still stand today. They also built something less visible, but even more important. They built resilience. They built hope. They built a belief in me that if one generation keeps a door open, the next generation can walk through them farther than we ever imagined. So that work is right here before us today. We're not just building roads, buildings, we're building careers, we're building businesses, we're building generational wealth right here in this room. And we're building a future where the next generation doesn't have to fight the same battles that the last generation did. Amen. So again, I want to say thank you all for this opportunity. I told you I was going to be mindful of the time. So God bless you all, and let's keep hope alive. God bless.
0: Thank you, Mayor. Listen, some of y'all slid into the building after we raised our offering today, and I know you don't want to leave without participating the way the others participated. And so those of you who came in late and you want to partner with us, you want to help us to continue to do what we do here at Push, elevate your hand if you need an offering envelope. Again, our team is in the audience. They're willing to serve you. I see hands in the back. For those of you who want to give via card, we've got that machine available. You can elevate your hand and we'll service you in that way. And then if you want to give digitally, you can simply go to the website, rainbowpush.org. Whatever you give today, we just simply ask that you would give your level best so that we can continue to carry forth the work of this organization called Rainbow Push. 60 years ago, a rock flew through the air in Marquette Park. But before that rock struck Dr. Martin Luther King Jr. in the head, it had already traveled a long way. It had traveled through restrictive covenants and red line maps, through segregated schools and discriminatory real estate offices, through predatory contracts, racial steering, and a city that had perfected the art of smiling publicly while segregating privately. Push a hand through that rock, but a system aimed it. And standing there besides Dr. Martin Luther King on that day was my grandfather, Reverend John Thurston, the president of the Chicago chapter of the SCLC. And though I was only 1 year old when he made his transition, my family tells the story that Dr. King would often joke that if John Thurston had just been a few inches taller, the rock that struck Dr. King would have actually struck my grandfather instead. That story reminds me that history is not abstract. History has names, history has bloodlines, and history leaves assignments for descendants. On August 5th, 1966, Dr. King and the Chicago Freedom Movement marched.
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1: 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Raised on the south side of Chicago. It's George and Dorothy's son, the real G Money. You heard him on Stop the Hits and The Real Show. You've seen him on TV and met him at the Black Women's Expo. All right, wealth builders, it's time for your midday money hour. 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
2: 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Gary Harris back with you again today with Real Money, the real G Money himself. It's so good to be in Chicago in summer months. It's a beautiful day out there today, though we've had some weather, you all know, and the air quality has been poor. But I'm trying to make the most of it. So, anyway, I'm going to take a one-minute break because I got here a little late. Because I had some traffic, so I can put my notes together. So y'all got 1 minute.

I got a new producer, y'all. He's getting the swing of it. But his effort is there, and he is attentive, so we're going to work with him. I can still hear CeeLo in the background. Can you bring that down? My man. All right, y'all. We're going to make it happen. We're going to work on it together. It's his first week, and I'm glad to have him. I can still hear CeeLo. Get some help. All right. While he works that out, y'all, we're going to talk about it. It's been a lot in the news, right? We've been seeing a lot in the news. Some WVON people have been affected by some of these things. As soon as I get that sound handled, I'm going to get into my conversation here. Still there? Is it on my phone? Oh, you're right. That's me. I got it going. All right. It wasn't him. It was me. Glad you had it managed, my friend. Good morning, Chicago. Good morning. This is don't happen all the time, but we were rushing this morning, and but got it worked out. So let's get into it. The year is 1979. My family hit a rough patch. I remember because we could not go school shopping that year. My mother took a pair of my father's jeans, cut them down, and sewed them to fit me. Gotta love the ingenuity of a black woman. I started that school year in faded brown corduroys and a velour sweater, and I had some blue suede skips from Montgomery Ward's. I've talked to you guys about this before. On the first day of school, a kid looked at me and said, "You must have went to school shopping a long time ago. Your clothes look old." I laughed it off. What else could I do? Weeks later, being called to the chalkboard by my teacher, working a math problem. From the back of the room, a kid, we'll call him Strong, says, "Gary the Bum." My teacher said quietly, "Gary's family is having some financial trouble." That was the moment. That was the moment that a high fashion version of me was born. I decided right then, I'd become the best dressed kid in school or anywhere else. I wouldn't wait on anybody else to buy my clothes. I didn't fault my parents, but I concluded I could work and make my own money. And many of y'all have heard me talk about it. I started working when I was 7. I was selling flower seeds, shoveling snow. I was stocking shelves at the corner store.

The next year, age 13, the age of reason, some say, I made the decision to spend my money on my clothes. I found a store in Roseland that sold what I thought was high fashion for men and boys. Polyester acetate rayon, some cheap fabrics, but to me, it was everything. I worked all summer, saved every dollar. My dad kicked in some money. I was loaded, or so I thought. On the bus to Roseland, some guys were playing three-card Molly. Find the queen, the operator kept saying. He had a fistful of cash, and everyone in the back of the bus was watching. People won, people lost. And every time somebody won, I knew exactly where the queen was. I put my $20 in. I won. School clothes, here I come. I started thinking about that pleather jacket in the window. I bet again. Won again. Now, if you're from Chicago South Side, you know where this is going. I lost it all. Every dollar. Every dollar I worked for that summer. Gone in under 10 minutes. I even had to walk home. But I noticed something. The operator got off at the next stop after he took all my money. And one stop later, the other big winner got off too. They were together. I got home with nothing. Too ashamed to tell anyone what happened. Later, my dad showed up. Wanted to see all my new digs. In our house, you can make mistakes. You could even make bad decisions, but you cannot lie about it. So I told him the truth. Shamefully, I might add. He was not angry. He sat me down and explained the hustle, how the operator and the winners were working together. They knew I was watching, so they made it look easy. The operator held all that money to provoke my greed. They let me win a couple times, so I believe I had a real shot at all of it. Then he said, you can't cheat an honest man. You can't cheat an honest man. He said, now you know. Then in a moment, it still stands out. He gave me the money I lost and said, go buy your clothes. That bus is still running, but the game has new names now. Blessing looms, giving circles, Ponzi schemes draped in scripture, send 500, get 5,000, generational wealth for the culture. Same hustle, different cards. If you're listening right now, you or someone you love has been on that bus. You put up your money, you won a couple times, then you lost everything. Here's what I'm not going to do. I'm not going to tell you the government is coming to save you. The banks are not coming. The regulators are not coming. The platforms will not police themselves. The only people who can stop this are us in our homes, in our kitchen tables, in our churches, barbershop, beauty salon. I want to tell you how this game works so you can recognize it. So, like my dad did for me, let me show you the hustle. There are four parts to a hustle. First, there's a fraudster. That's the operator with the cash, smiling, making it look easy. Then there's the enabler, right? Those are the institutions. In this case, for me, it was the actual bus itself, the CTA, that didn't stop the game going on in the back. The banks that process the transaction, the platforms that host the groups, the community leaders who co-sign without due diligence. They're not the main event, but without them, the game does not run. The victim, that's you. That is me at 13. Not greedy, a little maybe, desperate, not stupid, but hopeful. You saw a way out and you took it. That does not make you a fool. Because the last function, the fourth function, is what makes this all possible. The systemic vulnerability, the wealth gap, the banking deserts, the exclusion from traditional wealth building, the reason my mother cut my father's jeans. The vulnerability did not start with you, and it will not end with you. But you can learn to see it. My father did not give me a lecture that day. He opened my understanding. He showed me how the game works,
how the operating winners were in it together, how they provoked my greed and hope at the same time, how they let me win so I would keep playing. That is what I want to do for you. I want to open your understanding. You cannot cheat an honest man. My father did not mean honest as in morally good. He meant honest as in clear-eyed, awake. I know what I have. I know what I need. I know when something does not add up. Fraud thrives on desperation, isolation, shame, and silence. It dies when we talk to each other, when we ask questions, when we say, wait, how does this actually work? When we tell our friends and our family, I lost money. Let me tell you what happened so you don't make the same mistake. The only way to stop the hustle on that bus is if nobody on the bus is hungry enough to play. And if the only way to make sure nobody is that hungry is if we take care of each other, check on each other, be honest with each other about where we are. Do not be ashamed of where you are. Do not be afraid to say, I do not have it. I don't have it. Do not be afraid to say, this sounds too good to be true. Because the moment you stop being honest, that is when the operator sees you from across the bus. My dad gave me back my money that day. But more importantly, he opened my understanding. Then said, now you know. And knowing is the difference between being a victim and being a survivor. This is what I want to leave you with before we go to break. Because when we come back, we're going to talk about somebody who's been running that same bus ride right here in Chicago. At one point, even on this station. State just hit him with a cease and desist order yesterday. He masked himself all over Chicago television and radio. He told his story. He was your host, Brandon Mr. Finance, the millionaire maker. He was never registered with the Illinois Secretary of State to office to sell securities. He had a prior federal conviction for bank fraud in 2009, and none of that stopped him. The state said he targeted the elderly African-American faith-based demographic. He appeared on TV, on radio, and in person at churches. He encouraged people to liquidate their retirement accounts and take out high-interest loans to invest with him. He promised returns of 40 to 60%. Then he stopped paying. One victim invested $25,000 she obtained through a high-interest loan he directed her to. Another lost $75,000, she said she lost her job, had nothing. At least one plaintiff reported losing $160,000. The Illinois Secretary of State filed a temporary order of prohibition against him in May, barring him from selling securities in Illinois. But that did not stop him. While people were still waiting to get their money back, he started soliciting investments for a new fragrance business called Rich Cats Designer Fragrances. The state says more than 300 people have been identified as recipients of these new investment offers. And just yesterday, the state issued a new cease and desist order. Same hustle, same bus, same four parts. The fraudster, the enabler, the victim, and the systemic vulnerability that makes it all possible. When we come back, we're going to break down exactly how this all operated, who enabled it, how he targeted our communities, and what we can do to protect ourselves and the people we love. Because the state can issue all the orders it wants, but the only people that can put an end to this are us in our own community when we talk to each other and hold each other accountable. All right, get your pen and paper out because we're going to walk through what to look for, what to listen for whenever somebody's presenting you with something that you should be suspicious of. All right, 2 minutes. I'll be back in 2 minutes. Get your pen, get your paper. Because I'm going to illuminate this for you in ways that I believe will protect you. I'm going to give you things. I'm going to give you the keys, so to speak, so you can recognize both the fraud and the fraudster. Back in 2 minutes.

0: All right, we're back. So, listen, I want to get into it. I got a little history with this situation. And again, let me be clear, the alleged fraudster, he hasn't been indicted or convicted yet, so I want to be careful to say that. I'm not accusing him. I don't know the details, but I can tell you this. When I first came to WVON, now I guess close to 2 years ago, when they first asked me to do the show, and I agreed, shortly thereafter, they put that guy's show on after mine. I got a call from my wife approved mistress, my 81 year old mistress, who mentors me. And she said, you need to listen to the guy they put on after you. I think he's taking advantage of elderly people. So I listened in. And then I did a little bit of research. And my then producer, I said to her, I was like, who is this guy? And I said, he has no credentials. And so she, you know, went through and talked about he was on all the radio stations. He was a big deal, the whole thing. And I thought, wow, you know. I listened to her. I thought, something's not right here. And then one of my clients from VON, was a client, she came to be a client. She brought me all of her financial stuff. That's what we require when you hire us. We, you know, we believe in first diagnosing your problem, and then we prescribe, you know, what needs to be done about it. So first the diagnosis and then the prescription, as opposed to just trying to sell people something, you know, selling products. We're not in that. We're into solving problems, not selling products. If a product solves your problem, then we're going to sell the product. But the ambition is, how do we, you know, fix your economic structure so that you can start getting the outcomes you're looking for? And to do that, we need to do a full on, I'm a fiduciary, bring a full on, you know, we got to look at everything you got. And we do that. So one of the documents that she gave me was his contract. And she had given him $25,000. And I said, you're probably going to lose this money. And she's like, no, no, no. She explained why she did it, what she thought of him, the whole thing. I was like, okay, listen to me. I've been on the street a long time. And this doesn't make sense. And when I look at this, I said, this is an illegal offering of securities. I then contacted VON. And you all know the story because you've been with me for a while. They removed him from the radio. Now, it's not my job ambition to go after any brother because they're having a hard time. It's not my job ambition to watch people suffer. It's not, I don't desire that. I don't even want to participate. But when I saw one of my clients being victimized about it, I realized, you know, and I'm a fiduciary, I got to deal with it. I often believe that when God puts it in my feet, he means for it to be dealt with. But I want to help you all see something here. However that story plays out, God be with that man and be with all the people who are the victims that have suffered. It breaks my heart. And this is why it matters. See, when one black person behaves poorly in this way, it becomes a reflection on all of us. Though we have nothing in common other than the fact that both our parents were black and were born here in America. Nothing in common. Education, credentials, experience, nothing in common. But just like I talk about the dry cleaners, you go to an Asian dry cleaner, they don't do right by your clothes. You just go to a different Asian dry cleaner. When it comes to black people, one black person do is wrong, and we decide all black people are corrupt. And it's critical to me that we don't have black people doing that kind of dirt in our community because it makes it harder for me to do my job. So there's a couple things you got to watch for. The reality is, and this part is hard, a lot of times for us to see in ourselves. When I was on that bus, I was looking at all that money in that man's hand. And I was thinking I was smart enough to get it from him. But the reality is, they had a system in place. And a lot of things I wasn't aware of, all those people cooperating, right? Everybody looking interested in the game. Everybody looking, you know, and winning money and celebrating. It was a racket. I saw that racket again. Don't think it's local. Don't think it's just in our community. I saw that racket again with another game when I was in Paris with the little troublemaker. We were walking and I approached this. It was kind of dead over there in this little area. And then as we started approaching, it got real lively. People started jumping. They weren't good at it. Let me be clear. Your brothers in the city knew what they were doing. They could make it look real. But these people weren't good at it. But they clearly were all in it together. And they were betting money and winning money and the whole thing. And, you know, looking at me as we were walking past, they wanted to. So I stopped and looked because I know better, but I wanted to see how far they would take this thing. And they got good. They started. Everybody was cheering and going on, and people were betting and winning. And the whole thing, I was like, yep, goes on all over. But they didn't know my background or my experience on that bus when I was 13 years old. So you weren't going to get me. But other people did go and participate. And I know they got fleeced. And they were doing it in a different language and still obvious to what it was. So what does this look like? What do you need to look for? I told you about the players. There's a fraudster, the operator, right? That's the person who got the cash. They're leading the operation to tell the story. You have an enabler. That's an institution. Sometimes an unwitting enabler. When I contacted VON, I realized that they had no greater understanding of these things than the population that they serve. And whereas, you know, they are our trusted, the comment I heard was that they let the fox into the hen house. And they're accountable in the way of, you know, even for lack of understanding, but that wasn't their intention. VON is a staple in our community. They've labored to try to bring us quality programming and news about us and our community. It's probably the only station doing that. And whereas they have no liability in this space, financially or legally, they are a place of great conscience and they care a great deal about this impact. So we had a conversation on yesterday and we're going to launch a financial literacy program. And I'm going to teach it. We're going to start in September. We've already got a location picked out. So if you want to be a part of that, if you want to come to those classes, I'm going to get to some of the things to look for in a minute, but I want you to call the station. And I want you to tell them that you want to be a part of it so you'll get the invite. They can promote it over the station. You'll hear more about it. But we know it's necessary because if the understanding were there, you couldn't get caught. But I want to talk about these elements. One, we'll talk about the frauds, and then the victim. That's you, right? You know that. But I have to acknowledge that there was a greed factor in me, too, when they caught me in three-card Molly. I had a greed factor. I wanted that money so I could buy some more fly pleather and acetate clothes so I could be cool when I was in school. I was going to be, you know, the polyester fashion icon I always imagined myself to be, So there I was, you know, trying to get these people. So I was watching that money and thinking, I'm smarter than this guy. You know, and, you know, I can find that queen, you know. And when people missed the queen, and that's the other thing they did. Some people would miss the queen. It was all deliberate. And I was like, man, he the one. It was right there, you know. I was right every time that was until I wasn't. And that was all deliberate. And so I have to acknowledge that there was a greed factor in me. That was the you can't cheat an honest man that my dad spoke to. That is, you know, I go to work for what I have. I know what I got, you know. Sometimes the best way to double your money is just to fold it and put it in your pocket. But wanting more, you know, isn't the crime. There's also hope, right, that we get caught up into. The worst case scenario is a systemic vulnerability. And that's what most of us are functioning for, is how we find ourselves in that position. I think about the woman who said she put up $160,000 with a promise of 40 to 60%. She needed that money. People who took money out of their pension plans because they weren't getting the fast growth. The hardest part about investing ain't the ups and downs, the wins and losses. It is the time, the patience to let it grow. It's like watching grass grow. When you're a trader, when I was a trader, you sit there and watch your screens because stuff doesn't happen every day. You're waiting for that one moment when it does, and you're sitting there poised, waiting to strike. And so you typically watch not one name, but as much as, you know, 15 or 20 names because you need action in order to make money. And for the most part, stocks just sit, bounce up a little, bounce down a little, no action, no nothing. To be a trader, you got to be content to sit there and wait for those moments. And when they happen, you can take advantage of those momentum traders in particular, which is something that I did. But that systemic vulnerability of you don't have enough, you know there's something out there. You're trying to get more, not always out of greed, but out of necessity. But that's driven by the wealth gap, you know, banking deserts in our community, and exclusion from traditional wealth building. Exclusion translating to home ownership, which is where most of America's made their money. not even understanding, you know, how to open up an investment account or how to build a portfolio, and, you know, instantly thinking you're an expert if you make 10 cents in the markets. And a lot of times markets be compared to casinos, right? You know, I think about how much that impacts us. Those are the circumstances that make our community ripe for extraction. Our real needs. So I talked about a Ponzi scheme before. I probably know eight people that have gone to jail and been indicted. I did not know that gentleman at all. I never met him. I only listened to his show one time, and I looked up his credentials and realized that there was a reason to be concerned. But I've known other people. So let me tell you the first element to listen for. It always starts the same. It's always a really, really high return. And the fact is, returns that high only typically come from drug sales. I'm not saying that it's not possible. You may have a year where something like that happens. But for somebody to consistently earn, you know, 46%, they either know something nobody else knows, or they have access to institutional capital and opportunities that are, you know, typically not even available to people who are not qualified investors. You know, or they're lying. The other element is always, you know, you got to know somebody to get into it. It's always, you know, like a whisper campaign. And then the other element is they can never explain how it makes money. In 2023, I was offered yet one of those opportunities yet again. But this one came from a guy I knew who had been a VP for a major financial firm. He left that firm and had started this other thing. And he called me up and asked me if I would put some money up in it and also invite my clients to do the same thing. I listened to him. What he said was that he had, you know, been in it, and he was making like 46%. He said his first year he made 100%, but now it's less because he's been letting other people invest in it. And so he's taking part of that, you know, as part of his profit, inviting people to participate. What's the first thing here? Exorbitant return. 46% had been 100% in the first year. And he's letting me in. I got to know somebody to get into it. I'm listening to him. And it's a whisper campaign. It ain't for everybody. So then I asked the hard question. I said, okay, I get it. I'm a former trader, arbitrageur for a hedge fund. I've been in finance since I was 19 years old, one capacity or another. So, and, you know, because I've seen some very high-level, sophisticated transactions, tell me how this works. I can understand it. Tell me, what are they doing to make money? And he started talking about banks and, you know, fractional ownership and all this kind of stuff. And I was like, okay. All right, you haven't answered the question. How does this thing make money? And he goes, well, just like the banks. I'm like, well, okay, I know how the banks make money because they're allowed to take 9 to 10 to 1. You give them $100,000, they can loan $1 million. That's a lot of leverage to earn some interest on. What is this thing doing? He can't explain it. He's like, you know, it works and it's legal. I said, okay, man. So I give him the same warning. I said, listen to me, man. What you just described sounds like every Ponzi scheme I've ever heard of since I've been on the street, since I've been in the business. I said, this is either money laundering or fraud because all the elements are present. And I've not ever seen all those elements present when it wasn't that. And I wondered how many people I saw go to jail. He was upset with me, not just that I wouldn't participate, but I wouldn't give him access to my clients either. In May, he was indicted, 16 counts. I got to read about a guy who had been my friend in the paper. An educated, successful man, even before all of this. And he's white. What I'm trying to describe for you is they come for everybody. Now, I would argue that his was mostly from the greed. He was already successful. But one of the reasons I would do it, I teased and I said, if I had got involved, the paper would have read that I was the mastermind of this foolishness, even though they had brought it to me, and I'd have been plastered all over the newspaper. And I had nothing, I never touched it. Our friendship ended because I wouldn't participate. But more than that, I stand as a gatekeeper for my clients. That's the purpose of having qualified people work for you. Now, here's the thing. What prompted this show? One, what I saw on the news yesterday. But secondly, I'm going to say this to y'all, and I mean it. I'm jealous. I'm jealous that 300 of you all chose him over me. I'm jealous, and I'm mad about it. I bring you all legitimate offerings. I solve real problems. I spent my life in finance. I went and took six-hour-long exams to get qualified. I suffered. I was broke trying to get started in this business. I'd had no clients when I started. I lived in a roach-infested apartment in Hyde Park. I drove a Ford Taurus. Forget what year it was, but that year they had a problem with the car being too big for the engine, so half the time it was a giant radio and paperweight. That was my real life. I endured that. I took the bus to work. I took the train to the Board of Trade, you know, and everybody else had a car. I had to move back into my mother's basement at 40 because, markets collapsed and nobody wanted to do business. I endured all of that to find myself in a position where I could be good at what I did, bring it to you all, and actually find success, all of which did happen. And y'all let a cat that just runs some slick commercials and tell y'all all the money they're going to make for you. And 300 of you go to that guy with no credentials and already a background that said you should be suspect. I want to challenge you, even with regards to VON. VON has to have a model that they can pay people who work here, right, and bring you the quality that they bring. I indict us on this a lot because when was the last time you supported, for money, something at VON? For the black businesses, when was the last time you advertised and paid? For the independent shows like mine, how many of you all sponsoring it? I can tell you, I have one sponsor, and I can have a ton of them because the companies I represent would love to have me advertise their products. But I told you all from the beginning that if I ever start to do that, the risk is they're going to be able to tell me what I can talk about. I could not indict the institutions. I could not indict the industry. I could not simply tell the truth according to the real credible statistics around it, because somebody else could be pulling my strings and I would sit in front of you as a representative of other people's ideas. You say you want honest feedback. You say you want help. You say you want good direction to be rightly guided. You say you want to see black business thrive. You say you want to see our community come together. And that is the very language that is used to bring you into circumstances where you get taken advantage of. So I'm going to start with this. I tell the story all the time. When my Jewish billionaire mentor said to me, he talked about a guy he couldn't stand. He kept calling him a putz. And then he told me to call the guy up whenever the issue was that came up in that guy's wheelhouse. And I said, you hate that guy. You know, why would you call him? You don't want to work with him. He says, you don't get it. He said, you all, meaning black people, have to learn what we learned. I said, what's that? He said that if we don't all swim together, we all drown. Now, hold on. What he said after that was, it doesn't matter if I like him. He is competent and he is Jewish. He is competent and he is Jewish. Competency is a requirement. Qualifications are required. But what happens when this sort of thing goes on and gets in the news is we become suspicious of everybody in the space, not taking the time to figure out who is competent, qualified, and also black. We wait on an endorsement, right, from somebody else. a large institution even. I'm in competition with everybody that works for every major institution in the country. And if you compare my experience to theirs, I would come out light years ahead. But it ain't hard to look it up. And we do have to do business with one another, but we also have to be prepared to step away from people who are not qualified. There isn't such thing as an autodidact and learn through experience. But if you learn through experience, which is what I did as well, you better go get the credentials, which is also what I did. So I'm challenging you all. And I know, yet again, I might be upsetting some people here. And at the same time, I want to console some people here. If you're one of the people who got taken advantage of, if you believe the hype, if you're one of the victims, you're not alone. You're not the first one. And you won't be the last one. That systemic deprivation, that need to close the gap is real. And we have been locked out of traditional ways of building wealth. And more than that, there's no even economics class in school anymore. The creation of a uninformed consumer serves the architecture of extraction. I remember my mom would walk through the aisles of the grocery store and she would look at, you know, the price versus, you know, how much she was getting. She would compare, right, to determine which was the best value of the same product. She wasn't married to a brand. She was doing the math around what made the most sense. She had to get the full bang for her buck. Well, she had home economics in school when she was a kid. And that kind of comparison shopping, that kind of critical thinking around how we spend money was a challenge for the institutions that sought to extract wealth from us, the same institutions that extracted labor from us. So they took it out of the schools. And now, we were vulnerable and victims, and it wasn't being taught and passed on. All right, if I mess up your name, I apologize, but I got Planky on the line. I'm listening.
1: You know, I taught my kids stocks and options. I even taught my grandson. I put him with somebody. He taught him how to do three-card model. I said, I want you to know all these things.
0: Come on,
1: basically
0: brother.
1: What you're saying. Yeah. But you know another thing too, you got race hustlers out there that's doing the same thing.
0: I agree.
1: They're getting over. And I listened to one, a popular one. He told a guy, he said, you know, ISIS is going to be going after you. And the guy said, they just enforcing the law. How are they going to be going after you? And he said, well, look down the block, and if you see somebody that looks like you, how do you know they're Haitian?
0: Come on.
1: So I said to myself, well, you get the identification. He didn't say that.
0: Right.
1: He said they're going to get you because of your skin color. So he just bamboozled this person. And it goes on all the time.
0: Yeah. Well, we got to get educated. And, Plank, I thank you for your comment. I thank you for
1: participating.
0: I got Mike M on the line. Mike, I'm listening.
2: No, that's Art.
0: Art, I'm sorry. I got Art on the line. My new producer.
3: Hey,
0: this is his first day.
3: Man?
0: What's happening, brother?
3: Sure?
0: So good to talk to you today. You a first-time caller?
3: No, sir. I call you many times, sir, before.
0: My man. Thanks
3: you
0: so
3: know
0: much
3: me
0: for
3: because
0: listening.
3: I talk about community codes of conduct and family values.
0: That's sir. Right. That's my yeah. man. All right, what's happening, brother? Yeah. Talk to me.
3: Absolutely. And the last call is correct. We have black people that have talk shows, radio shows, that want to be relevant. I call them opportunists, but the brother's correct. They're race hustlers.
0: Yeah.
3: That's how they make their money, because it's not about race. It's about family. That's all it's about. People are building their families. And that's why it's other ethnicities are successful? Because the first thing they said, if you talk to any Spanish person that worked for, first thing he said, I'm trying to take care of my family. I'm trying to take care of my family. They don't get into no race. They care about your family, and that's the reason they can get the business. Why are you worrying about race? They talking about family.
0: My man, I appreciate the comment.
3: I'll leave with that. I end what now. Focus on rebuilding and strengthening the black family. God bless.
0: All right, brother. That's the black family's the first institution you ever born in. Family's the first institution. God ordains it so that people who thought you were the cutest thing in the world and invested themselves in you from the moment you came into the world, if you're lucky, if you're blessed. Right? If you weren't that, they oftentimes gave you an alternative family, somebody else that came along and invested in you. I had the privilege of both. I had the commitment of my existing family, and then I found mentors as I matured who invested in me just as much, supported me just as much, and I am eternally grateful for all of those people, including my family. And the reality is that our values have to some extent been corrupted both by social media and by one another, and there are people who are hustling us. We got to be able to tell the difference. When it comes to money in particular, we need real financial education. My show opens with finally a real financial professional solving real problems for real people. Because I come to the table qualified with experience and capability. The woman who put up the $160,000, she listen, it breaks my heart. Because the reality is, she could have actually seen real growth with that money and not even put a lot of it at risk or any of it at risk. She did it because she wanted the monthly income that was promised. Well, that is the language of an annuity. Annuities do that. And some annuities today will put, you know, anywhere from 17 to 30%, 35% in the account for you to increase the amount you get. And it can become an income for the rest of your life. That's a real financial product that solves the problem of monthly income. But if you're not qualified to place that business, if you don't have the contracts to bring that to your clientele, if you don't have the experience, education, understand what you're looking at to explain it to your client, or even to vet if this is the right product for that person, all of them are not created the same, then people usurp the language because it's beneficial, but then there's a fraudulent end on the backside where you lose your money. But the humility that is required is to acknowledge that you don't know. The hardest part for me was admitting to my father that I had been outsmarted. One of my dad's mantras to me was, word to the wise should be sufficient. He would say that to me all the time about anything. He said, okay, now you know, word to the wise should be sufficient. That you know, he always thought I was wise. If he didn't, he made me feel like he did. And he said it all the time, that I should be able to see through it. And I had to go admit to my dad that somebody had beat me. Somebody had beat me. That was hard. But I did it. And he educated me. He didn't get me again. Not like that. And now, if it don't pass the smell test, I won't touch it. I'm not moved by any of it. If it don't pass the smell test, I don't touch it. And I stand in between the institutions and my clients so that they don't get taken advantage of. And what I say to my clients all the time, somebody presents something to you, you call me first. Let me look at it. That's why you employ me. You don't do these things without me. That's why you employ me. When it come up, you say, I got a guy. Yeah, thanks for us. Give it to me. I'll give it to my guy and he'll get back to us. And they know to do that, and they do. The one woman that I met who had been taken, it was before she came to me. And I told her at that time she was probably going to lose that money. Just because you trust someone does not make them trustworthy. So we got to fix it. And we can fix it. We can fix it by first acknowledging, if you can say to yourself, I really need some foundational information on this. I really need to learn, you know, what real finance looks like, what real opportunities there are, how I can participate, you know, legally and beneficially, and not just, you know, all this hope and hype. I hope over the last couple of years I've been doing this, you all know I'm not a hustler. I'm direct. somewhat prickly, I guess, as I've heard, but I'm direct and I'm clear and I'm trying to give the best advice I possibly can to my community to start building wealth. It breaks my heart that these other characters exist and to take advantage, but we're going to fix it. And how are we going to fix it? We're going to educate you. Call the station, tell them you want to be in that class. They're going to promote it. We talked about it yesterday. Or call my office, 888-399-2049. 888-399-2049. If you're actually trying to get consistent monthly income, we can help you do that legally. At major financial institutions with real financial products solving real problems for you. Whatever challenge you may face. Because I can't believe 300 of you all went to that guy. And in the time I've been over here, maybe 15 or 20 of y'all and came to me. Maybe 30. I appreciate everybody showed up. But 300 people went to get robbed. And everybody that came to me, every one of my clients from VON will tell you they wound up with more money in their accounts. They wound up with greater understanding of their money. And most of them that are keeping up as they should be, we give them an accountability partner, most of them on the spot can tell you what their net worth is and if it's growing and even by how much. Because that's the measure of wealth. Either your net worth is going up or it's going down or staying the same. If it's going up, you're getting richer. If it's going down, you're getting poorer. And if it's staying the same, you're maintaining the status quo. But it's better to maintain even than it is to lose. So if you want to be a part of class, it's going to be in September. We got a couple of dates. I got to confirm it. And then next week, hopefully we'll start talking about it. We'll start promoting it. If you want to be a part of that class, we're going to teach some real financial literacy to y'all. I'm going to lay the foundation for it. I'm going to teach them. I also have some guest people with me. I got a commitment yesterday from somebody we all know. I ain't going to call her name yet, but when y'all hear her name, y'all know who I'm working with. She's going to talk about some of the legal impacts of it, but I'm not going to drop no names yet. So, here's where we are. You either recognize that you need help, that you want to learn, that you're humble enough to come and get help. The only way you can do that is if you can admit that you need it. Then call VON, 773-591-1690, or their office. I'm sure y'all got that number. Call my office, 888-399-2049. Leave your information so we can reach out to you. We're going to do it at Malcolm X College because they got free parking over there. And we're going to do it over a couple, 3 days. I want to fill that room up. I want to teach you some stuff, ask you questions, and have you walk out of there with a better financial education you've ever had before in your life. Are you with me? Do you want this? Because if you don't come through, I got to accept that you want to be victims. And it may be my time here isn't being valued. VON is sponsoring this. They're going to sponsor this literacy program for you. Because they recognize that they have a moral obligation to the listeners of WVON, the voice of a nation. Their integrity, their character, their resolve to be a value to our community is to be commended. And even though this may have been a lapse in judgment or they didn't perceive it by allowing this to take place, they also have the resolve that they're going to make it right. Are you prepared to show up? If you are, call the station, 773-591-1690, or call our office, 888-399-2049. Come out. It's going to be, never matter if you've been a victim of fraud. Come out anyway, because I'm going to educate you. I'm going to give you something to walk away with that's going to make you strong and better in your own financial life. All right, coming to the end of my hour. As usual, as I say every week, may you live for as long as you want. And never want for as long as you live. That's my time.

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0: Good morning and happy Saturday. Well, afternoon since it's 12 o'clock. Happy afternoon, Chicago. I'm Lori Smith. 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Again, I'm your host, Lori Smith. And today we're going to talk about shaping your story in a crowded environment, how to make your story break through the noise. And I've got some heavy hitters in the studio with me today. Joining us first is Mr. Brandon Pope, who is an Emmy Award-winning journalist, host, and a leading voice in media, as well as president of the National Association of Black Journalists Chicago Chapter. And I have Lucretia Kindred, executive director of Bright Star Community Outreach. Shout out to Pastor Chris Harris, an organization committed to empowering communities through education, workforce development, and holistic support. Thank you guys for joining me today. I so appreciate it. When I tell you I'm honored to be in your presence, I mean it wholeheartedly. You two have done and are doing some amazing, amazing work in the city of Chicago, and I'm excited for the people who don't know you to meet you today.
1: Thank you.
0: Okay, so Lucretia, let me start with you. Tell them a little bit about what Bright Star Community Outreach does.
2: Yes, so Bright Star Community Outreach will be celebrating 17 years in September. We have been around for quite a while, and we exist to really be a hub that addresses challenges in underserved, underdeveloped, and under-resourced communities. And we do that by utilizing our trauma and training and community conversations and collaborations model. So what that means is that we provide services in the area of mental health, workforce development, education, as well as health and wellness.
0: Awesome. Awesome. Yeah. And Mr. Pope, reintroduce yourself to the people, please.
1: Absolutely. Well, hey, yeah. Brandon Pope here. Proud to be a journalist, award-winning journalist here in Chicago, and proud to lead the 501c3 NABJ Chicago, the National Association of Black Journalists, one of the most powerful chapters of NABJ in the country.
0: For sure.
1: Our mission is all about powering the next generation and helping make sure we get more black people in media and supporting the black people that are in media and trying to make sure our stories are told for us and by us.
0: Yes. I want to start with you, actually. Speaking of stories, since we're talking about shaping your story and your narrative in such a crowded environment, we know there is a lot of noise in these streets, as they say, internet streets, in the media streets, even, you know, the few print mediums that we still have that are active. Everyone's trying to get their story told. So, Brandon, from a journalist perspective, what makes you stop and pay attention and say, this is a story we need to tell?
1: Impact is everything, right? So when I'm looking at, as a journalist, what stories I want to cover, the communications that tend to pierce the attention veil for me are the ones where I know it has a direct impact on a community, especially hyperlocally. Specifics really help in messaging. So I like to hear, like, who is impacted? What is the overall impact? Who is going to be affected? And, you know, who are the key voices that need to be talked to about this certain issue? That's how I know it's a really important story to package together.
0: So does a story need urgency to break through, or can impact alone carry it?
1: I think you could have both. Ultimately, impact is always going to have a place. Urgency for sure is going to help get it at the immediacy and get it right away. But sometimes when it comes to urgency, especially in a city like Chicago with so much news happening, breaking news at any time, you've probably experienced this before where you think something is going to air at a certain time, you're hoping for accepting to go, and we got to float it because we got this breaking news from the Trump administration or something coming down in Chicago. It's bound to happen, but the impact will make sure that story stays relevant no matter the urgency.
0: Okay, and how can you tell if a story is real, if it's authentic, versus something that's just overpackaged?
1: Having key people and voices behind it. I mean, if it's a vague concept, and there's no one I can truly, like, put a face on it for, then that's when I start to get a little, you know, iffy on whether it's something that's going to be something I take to my editors. I mean, the thing to ultimately remember is that as a journalist, we have bosses. So you're communicating with the journalist to get your story told, but that journalist has to take whatever you package to them and package it to someone else above them to try to get them to sell. So if you can sell your story to a journalist,

0: someone else controlling their narrative right now. Mm-hmm. You know, especially mm-hmm. if, since DEI is now the bad word, and mm-hmm. if you're serving a particular community, if you're serving the LGBTQ community, if you're serving the Black community, the Latino community, how are you making sure that Bright Star Community Outreach can keep control of its own narrative?
1: Yeah, we just make sure that we get ahead of it by making sure that everybody stays informed, right? If we have a wonderful media director that is my partner in crime when it comes to helping to lift up our voice and the impact that we're having. And I agree with you completely. You have to have not just the qualitative data or quantitative data, but the qualitative. So the impact stories, the real people that you are really touching, and being able to uplift them and put a face to the work that you're doing. And so that we do that all the time. We are constantly putting out our narrative on a weekly basis, and also making sure that all of our social media outlets have the information about what's going on and the true impact that we're having. So if you don't have the individuals who can help lift up your story, you're in trouble, because someone else is going to do it for you.
0: Mm-hmm. Particularly with Bright Star, how do you balance doing the work with actually telling the story of the work? I know that you guys were really impacted by ICE and, you know, the work that you're doing there, and, you know, the audacity of the current administration, I'll say it. How do you still maintain not only the focus on the work, but making sure that the story is told at the same time?
1: Yeah, they both have to run parallel. You have to continue the work as well as tell the story and not get distracted by what's happening.
0: Mm-hmm.
1: Or let that slow you down, right? It is a situation that happened, but we are very fortunate to be able to be in a place to respond to crisis on a consistent basis. And so that comes with making sure that you have the right key people in place mm-hmm. that know how to do the work, and then they can both go together.
0: Yeah.
1: But if you are struggling from a staffing perspective, or struggling to be able to respond to crisis, or to solve the challenges that you exist to actually do, then you're not going to be able to keep it going.
0: On that same point, Brandon, pivoting to you, how have you found, particularly, I'll say, in the last 2-3 years, how have you found that the story reflecting the people who are served has negatively impacted the outcome?
2: Hmm. Or the story impacting the people has negatively impacted?
0: Yes.
2: In terms of impacting the outcome of?
0: In terms of impacting not only the outcome of the works, the organization's work, but impacting the way that they are portrayed in the media.
2: I don't really see a lot of cases like that. That's interesting, where the impact negatively affected the, we're talking about the communicator.
0: Well, the story of the particular NPO.
2: No, I mean, look, there's good stories and there's bad stories,
0: sure.
2: Right? And there's crisis comms for sure, right? So there's no doubt that, like, ideally every communications pro wants to be able to have the best things possible for their client. There are times where your client gets involved in something, or there's a statement that needs to be made, mm-hmm. and you got to go into crisis mode, right? So there are cases out there where sometimes you can over-PR it. Right. Mm. Maybe sometimes it's best just not to say nothing.
0: That's exactly where I was going.
2: You know what I'm saying? And I think we can think of a situation happening right now in the NFL where it's kind of getting botched PR wise, you would think, with this Mike Vrabel situation, the head coach of New England Patriots, and Diana Russini, former reporter for The Athletic, who apparently have been having an affair, even mm-hmm. though both are married, for over 6 years. Mike Vrabel comes out with an unnecessary statement, on a podium, saying that he's, trying to look, apologize to his family and work things out. And then a couple days later announces, hey, because of counseling, I'm not going to be at day 3 of the draft, which is today. And it just feels like, why'd you even got to tell us?
0: Mm-hmm. That's right. That's why.
2: So then it becomes even more of a story. And now we got more questions like, oh, how big? Maybe this is bigger than we thought.
0: Mm-hmm.
2: You're missing a whole day of the NFL draft and you're a head coach?
0: Yeah. Mm-hmm. Yeah.
2: And why did the counseling have to be on day 3 of the NFL draft?
0: Exactly.
2: Raises more questions, and then this story that at first the Patriots could control now is out of their hands. Yeah. So that's an example of, like, I think what we're getting at, where it can really hit you negatively

0: if you over PR it, in a sense. You can just say nothing.
1: Yeah. Mm-hmm.
0: And the story can just go away.
1: Yeah. And the reason that I ask that is because, you know, I know that there is the danger of that with so many NPOs in survival mode right now.
0: Yeah. Mm-hmm.
1: You know, and trying to figure out what do I say to make us look better, or what do I say to make sure that the money is still coming in? What do I say to make sure that our funders aren't nervous, our board isn't nervous?
0: Yeah, you have to balance all those things. You know, being president of a nonprofit where sometimes we have to put out statements and we get media inquiries, there are times where I literally just make the decision, we're not going to say anything,
1: yes,
0: right? Because saying anything might just weight us in this even more that we don't even need to, or ruffle feathers of another party. And we are not in the business of trying to ruffle no feathers when you're a nonprofit organization that's trying to seek funding all the time, right? So, you know, you definitely have to be strategic and careful about when you speak. Mm-hmm. You don't got to speak on everything.
1: Can you say that again for the not-for-profit leaders and other servants that might be listening to this? Can you say that one more time, please?
0: You do not have to speak on everything. That goes beyond nonprofit leaders and community leaders. That really goes for anybody.
1: Yes.
0: I think everybody can learn that lesson. You ain't got to tweet everything.
1: Yes.
0: You don't got to have every thought. You don't got to put your camera up every single time. You can just let it be.
1: Do people understand that their social media presence is still a presence, and that the things that they put out on social media are still impacting the work that they're doing with their NPO?
2: You know, I'm not convinced that they do. I have to be honest. I think that people really oversaturate social media way more than they need to. And that's where I think the negative impact a lot of times comes from, right? It's not necessarily the stories that we're being asked to tell, or that maybe someone else is telling. It's what we're doing on our private pages that could be hurting us. I mean, but I'm not going to start.
1: Can you say that one more time, please? I'm sorry. That's a preach right there. Could you please teach the people, and one more time, say that, please?
2: Yes. It is sometimes what we're putting on our private pages that hurt our organization. We don't have to share everything that we're doing personally and professionally, especially when we're not really in that line of work to be able to do it in the correct way. Sometimes we are legends in our own mind, and we are like, oh, everybody needs to know what I'm doing tonight. It's Friday or it's Saturday. No, we don't. No, we're just going to trust that, you know, you're having a good time. And we have to really remember how things used to be, right? It used to be a thing that it was, if you weren't present, you missed it. Right? There's no mystery anymore. Like, what happened at that event? If I can see it all on social media, why go?
1: Exactly.
0: And you always need to be aware of how people perceive you.
1: Yes.
2: Yeah.
0: And there are more tools out there for people to perceive you however they want to than ever before. Something as simple as what you like on Instagram, right? We can see it now. You know, they have it now where they have little floating heads of your friends who reposted and liked and all that type of stuff. I've seen some folk like some stuff. I'm like, wait a second.
2: Right.
0: You sure you wanted this public?
2: Yeah.
0: It's a little while for you to be, you know, you a whole executive, you know?
2: Right, yeah.
0: So you do need to be very careful about even what you're liking, what you're reposting. Doesn't matter if you're saying retweets aren't endorsements. People are still going to look at it as an endorsement sometime. That's if you are retweeting a bunch of Trump posts, you can't just put your hands up and be like, well, hey, but hey, is that an endorsement?
1: Yeah. Right.
0: Are you making a political statement through your retweets? Oftentimes, sometimes you are.
1: And even if you don't think you are, you have just given that person your platform.
0: Exactly.
1: Right? Which means that you are now engaging your audience with their content, and you did it. It didn't happen on its own. You did it.
0: And, you know, you really got to be careful with the politics.
1: Yeah.
0: It's a really emotionally charged and political time. And look, I'm never going to stand. You can't stand still on a moving train. There's no doubt about that. You got to stand up for what's right when you can. Once again, though, you don't got to speak on everything.
1: Yes.
2: Right.
1: Yes.
0: When ICE, for instance, is attacking Chicago and in our back door and in our backyard, it makes sense. You saw a lot more organizations having to say something because it's directly impacting their services, their constituents, their community, the people they serve. And so they had to walk a line delicately, but that's a political thing almost any organization had to speak on and figure out how they're going to add their voice to that conversation, right? But the war in Iran, I don't really need you to say. Yeah, I may not need you to say anything on that, or the tariffs, right?
1: Yeah,
0: I may not need you to say anything on that. We don't need to know how you feel on every single issue, unless that is specifically what your organization is about. If it's a political action committee, if it is a social justice organization, that's different.
1: Right.
0: But just know your lane and stay in it and be careful how what you're putting out there, because you're always being perceived.
1: Yeah.
0: Always.
1: Yeah. You are speaking to the next point that I want to get to for both of you, is the importance of relationships between media and nonprofits. Mm-hmm. Mm-hmm. I don't think that a lot of nonprofits know that they do need a media relationship. They need a communications relationship. Mm-hmm. They need a dedicated communications person who specializes in telling stories and making sure that narratives are perceived and given correctly. Mm-hmm. I know for Bright Star, you guys have mastered that. I mean, literally have mastered that. I've been watching over the years. And can you speak to maybe, say, the budding nonprofit, you know, about how important that is, why the communication is just as important, almost as the funding?
2: Yeah, it really is. And they work together. You have to go after the funding mm-hmm. for the media person, for the communications person. And a lot of time that gets put on the back burner. So I don't know if nonprofit leaders don't understand that they need this or the importance of it, but it's not at their top list of priorities, mm-hmm. which is a mistake, right? Because at the end of the day, if you're doing all of this great work and it's not, the story is not being told, mm-hmm. and nobody knows about your impact, and you don't have that skill set to be able to do so, you're doing yourself a disservice, right? And those who you serve, you're missing out on opportunities for people to be aware of the work and even get behind the work, right? So more funding can come from you making sure that you have these key people in place, and without it, you're just leaving money on the table.
1: Yeah. Grandin, what's the fastest way that a non-for-profit can get their story buried?
0: Fastest way to get their story buried.
1: Yes.
0: That's a good way to frame it. I mean, the fastest way is to not say anything, right?
1: Yeah.
0: it's to do things and not tell anyone about it. The challenge that nonprofits face now, especially the ones that serve BIPOC communities, mm-hmm. is that there is a, like, I'm trying to be careful how I word this, I don't want to be unfactual, but there appears to be a attempt by algorithms online, whether it's Meta or others, mm-hmm. to kind of silence or squander the voices of BIPOC organizations, creators, etc. We're seeing reach diminished. We're seeing virality diminished in favor of things that they would rather have. Mm-hmm. We saw Facebook take the stance that they don't want any news or current events on their platforms being prioritized anymore. That means if you're operating in a social impact organization where you're dealing with current events, sensitive issues, important issues, mm-hmm. let's say it's immigrant rights, something like that, your stuff is now being kind of pushed to the bottom of people's feeds and not elevated to the top. So the quickest way for you to really bury your own story is to not react to that, is for you to just like exist and not be trying to figure out ways to counteract this kind of censorship that's happening in real time. There's ways to do it. We just have to get creative about it. Part of that is get them back to word of mouth.
1: Yeah.
0: Get them back to guerrilla campaigns, right? Get them back to the basics, doing things like this, mm-hmm. having real authentic engagement with people, and really putting our face to the camera and speaking our mission out loud. Mm-hmm. I think those are things that can really help. If you're not doing any of that, you're just relying on press releases, it's not going to get the job done.
1: Yeah. That's a great segue to our Doers segment. We have a segment that we do called The Doers. And our correspondent Candace McCollum is highlighting Chicagoland area nonprofits who are on the ground doing the work every day. Let's take a moment to spotlight one of them. Here's Candace McCollum.
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1: Meeting the Moment is proud to present The Doers, a special feature shining a light on one of Chicagoland's premier nonprofit organizations. They lead with purpose and deliver real impact where it matters most. Now, meet this week's Doer.
4: Good Saturday afternoon. I'm Candace McCollum, and welcome to another episode of The Doers. Right now, I am with Brittany Autry of Send Her Collective. How are you?
5: I am doing so well. Thank you for asking. How are you?
4: I am doing wonderful. Thank you for joining me this afternoon. Sure. For those who are learning about Centered Collective, what is your organization and what inspired you to create a space specifically centered around women?
5: Yes. So we are a Black women's wellness social enterprise, and it's a lot of words that essentially means we are absolutely 100% focused on healing techniques, modalities, strategies for Black women and girls. We do our work in the majority population of Black women. Obviously, some Black men trickle through sometimes, and you know, mm-hmm. people of other races and colors come through. But we specifically focus our work on Black women and Black girls. We do youth programming in high schools for girls aged 14 through 18 years old. We also offer retreats for Black women, and we have therapy for Black women as well. So we utilize those three mechanisms to serve the community and really make sure that we are anchoring our supports in those who are in most need, which, you know, right now for us is definitely Black women and Black girls.
4: Okay, I love it. Now, what gap do you see in the community that made you say, this needs to exist? I need to do this. And I'm the one to build it.
5: Started talking to my friends and kind of put a focus group together to ask them, what was it that you needed as a girl that you didn't have? I talked to my little cousins. As a girl, what types of things do you really feel like you need and you want access to that you don't have? And so with those focus groups, I was able to start to craft a curriculum. And then I pitched it to, you know, a couple of schools and talked to them about my dream, what my hope was for working with these Black girls and what I really wanted to create. And that was essentially a safe space to teach them how to learn to take care of themselves and to build wellness skills in their teens. And so they're not waiting until their 20s, 30s, 40s and beyond to seek out that help. Additionally, we wanted to make sure that it was specifically intentionally focused on Black girls. There are a lot of girl programming organizations out there, and obviously we love that, but making sure it was culturally sound and identity driven for Black girls so they could see themselves in the space was really, really critical in starting this project.
4: I love this. Is there still a stigma attached to being, going to seek therapy or going to seek out talking to somebody or being in touch with your emotions? Because like you said, you know, you got to start young, right? Because the mental and emotional space is very important. And I'm 39 years old and I'm just starting to realize, ooh, you got to take care of your peace, your mental and emotional health. Like, that's important.
5: Yes, absolutely. And
4: so does that stigma exist?
5: 1,000%. Yes, absolutely. And it was so funny, even starting off. So we started off in the schools and the first group of girls, you know, were kind of like, what is this group about? You know, what are we going to be doing? Mm-hmm. Mental wellness. What is that? What do you mean when you say mental wellness? So, you know, I had to talk to them about when y'all have these very intense feelings and you don't know what to do with them, and then you end up lashing out at your teachers, we need to take care of your mental wellness, right? When you are upset with your boyfriend because he was on Instagram looking at another girl's picture and you're ready to go to his house and talk to his mama, right?
4: Right.
5: We got to take care of your mental health. So really trying to relate it to the everyday experiences they were having was really important. And
4: now the name Centered is powerful. I love it. Now, what does being centered mean to you personally? And how does that show up in your work?
5: I wanted to make sure the focus was on her. It is all about her. We are not worried about anybody else. We're focusing on ourselves. And we're trying to find that middle ground. So we might be dealing with a lot of stress in our careers, but at home we have peace. We might be dealing with a lot of stress, you know, at school, but we find solace in our dance class. And so really just trying to promote some sense of balance, some sense of finding that middle ground and really being able to go back to your foundation whenever you feel like you're lost or you're struggling or really in need of some help.
4: What is next for Centered Collective, and how can our listeners tap in, support, or become a part of the movement?
5: We are doing our third annual Activate Her Field Day, which is an opportunity for intergenerational women to come together and heal through play. So we'll be at Diet High School on June 27th from 10 a.m. to 3:30 p.m. on the south side of Chicago. And we invite, it is a free event, and we invite the whole community to come out. We will have food, we have games, we have prizes. We are line dancing, we're hula hooping, we're doing yoga, we have a DJ. It is so much fun. fun. It is such an amazing, vibrant event every year. 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It's a lot of letters. 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
4: Well, thank you so much for joining me on The Doers. I'm Candace McCollum, and that is Brittany Autry with Centered Collective. Thank you for everything that you are doing. You are so appreciated.
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1: Welcome back to Meeting the Moment. Thanks to our correspondent, Candace McCollum, for highlighting the Black Star Project and the amazing work that they do. Before the break, we were talking about what it really takes to shape a story that cuts through the noise. And off mic, we were having a conversation about the importance of presenting your story in a way that cannot get ignored. And again, we have Lucretia Kindred from Bright Star Community Outreach and Brandon Pope, president of the National Association of Black Journalists. And you made an excellent point while we were having the Doer segment about the way that a story is presented and making sure that it can't get ignored.
2: Yeah, so I really think it is important for NPO leaders to control the environment and make sure that they have a good grasp on who's in charge of releasing the story. Someone that really understands the work and understands the magnitude of what could happen if they are not careful. And so when we put our team together, they review every single thing that's going to be posted together, and they, you know, bounce ideas off of each other, right? Like, it's important, like Brandon said, to understand how this is going to be perceived. Is it really highlighting what's really important? And what's most important is the people that we serve. And so if it's going to have that sort of negative impact in any way, you've got to pull back and not decide to post that thing or story.
1: Can you talk, Brandon, to that point, and then also talk about how timing plays a role? Because I know a great story can get missed because it's either told at the wrong moment or there's a window that happens that, you know, then closes before they can tell the story. They may hesitate. They may jump the gun. So can you talk about that as well?
0: Yeah, you got to read the room. I mean, that's ultimately what you got to do.
1: Oh, my God.
0: So, for instance, you know, in my years in Chicago newsrooms, when I was over at WCIU, maybe we had like a major story in city council that day with the mayor. I'm trying to think of a good example. Maybe it's the tip minimum wage.
1: Oh, yeah.
0: Maybe that's right?
1: A good one.
0: Every newsroom in Chicago is going to be hyper fixated and locked in on that issue. And we all know Wednesdays are city council days. So if you are sending that press release on Wednesday at 2 o'clock, you're missing your window. That press release is either not going to be seen, or if it is, it's going to be dismissed. And some of that is not malicious. I see things all the time. I'm sure you see things all the time where if it's at the wrong time, I'll get back to it later. Later is too late. So you have to read the room and be aware as a nonprofit leader, as a communicator, of what's happening in the city at the same time so that you are not competing too much, right? You also got to figure out, obviously, your optimal windows and days, right? You know, sending a press release at 9 p.m. at night, you know, it ain't going to do it, obviously.
1: I've actually gotten those.
0: Me too. And it's just like, why? Sending a press release Saturday at 4, probably not. But sending it like top of the morning when I wake up from my inbox at 7 a.m., you got a higher chance of me seeing it because we all have a tendency to wake up, check our emails, and scroll, right? That makes a lot more sense timing-wise because you got my attention right there. So you just got to really think about those things, read the room around you, and be selective because the timing really is everything so many times in getting that story told.
1: Mm-hmm. Yeah. Lucretia, can you speak to that timing as well? Because again, like I said, you know, and I know it sounds like I'm hyping, but I'm really not hyping. I know the work that Bright Star does.
2: Yeah.
1: And when that controlled environment and the intentionality with which you all move,
2: yes,
1: you know, has really kind of been a standard setter,
2: yeah,
1: for other NPOs in that way.
2: Yeah. So we always ask the question, like Brandon was saying, is this the appropriate time? When will we get the most traction? Mm-hmm. When will people see it? And if it's too late, it's okay not to say something. Like sometimes we feel like, oh, you know, I still need to put something out, but then it makes you look like you're late to the party, that mm-hmm. you don't understand what happened, that this moment has moved on, that the decision has been made. So you really have to be clued in to the environment and what's going on and make that decision if it's the right moment for us to say something. So when we're thinking about whether it's a program that we're going to uplift, whether it's a statement that we want to release, it's like, okay, when are people going to be responding to this? When are they going to be seeing it? If there's an action or a vote that's getting ready to happen, we just went through this even with the installation of the new CEO for CPS. It's like, okay, when is this vote happening? When is the school board getting together? If we don't make this response before this group is getting together, then we might as well not say anything.
1: that's a good one. That is a good one. Brandon, I'm asking you a question. Being the leader of an NPO and also being a media head, have you ever had to push back on a narrative?
0: Mm-hmm. Yeah.
1: Can you please explain to other listeners how to do it? Because it's one thing to just say, that's not us. But how do you properly push back on a narrative and make sure that your story and your mission are protected?
0: Absolutely. The big thing for us as an organization, an NPO, any 501c3, is we have to be nonpartisan. So I've had situations where, due to the nature of the city in Chicago, some people try to infuse politics onto our organization in a way that doesn't make sense. So for me, I just respectfully have to remind people and state for the record, NABJ is a nonpartisan organization dedicated to journalism education, youth advocacy. And really, just by reasserting what our mission and values are, I'm counteracting any narratives out there. Instead of maybe even saying exactly what the narratives are, because sometimes even naming what the narratives are can just inflame stories more, because people didn't hear about it be like, hey, what?
1: Yeah.
0: You know what I'm saying?
2: Right.
0: You know? So our approach has always been, when we get into things like that, just reassert our mission and values.
1: Yeah.
0: And do it very clearly. But also, you know, when we do have any potential things we need to speak on that are controversial, we have checks and balances, like any organization would. It goes through many eyes and ears. I have folks that draft the statement. I look at the statement, and we, as a board, make a decision on language. We have a national office that sometimes we consult with on these things, and then it goes out. And that statement is it. We don't. There's no press tour.
1: Right.
0: There's no extra. The statement is the statement, and usually it doesn't give you that much. It just gives you just enough, So you keep it simple, reassert your values, and you don't really have to attack it or respond to whatever is being accused or alleged directly, because there are going to be people out there who aren't in the know who are going to be like, well, wait.
1: Mm-hmm.
0: What happened?
1: Mm-hmm.
0: Let me go look into that.
1: Mm-hmm.
0: Y'all hear about this? And it becomes a whole thing. We know in the social media age, too, oftentimes a mistruth becomes the truth.
1: Yes.
0: No matter how much you push back on it or try to fact check.
1: Yeah. Mm-hmm. Can you speak to, and guys, if you want to call in 773-591-1690, if you have a question for Lucretia Kindred or for Brandon Pope about communication strategies for non-for-profits, and we are talking about controlling and shaping your own narrative. Can you speak to the difference between, when it comes to telling your story, shaping your narrative, the difference between how you communicate that to the people you serve versus how you communicate that to potential funders?
2: I think there are some things that need to be consistent in both stories. The way you do your work, the why behind your work, that's not going to change. The folks that are receiving the services or that you're providing opportunities or answering challenges for really care about a couple of things. That you're going to be there and do what you say you're going to do and be consistent with it. And that you have their best interests at heart, right? But a funder cares about that too.
1: Mm-hmm.
2: A good funder, right? Someone that's not writing the check. And so I think the only additional pieces that you will need to add for that funder is more volume into how you're doing this impact with more people, right? They want to see how far or what their return on investment really is. But the basis of what you're doing, that it should be some consistencies between their story. Now, if it looks completely different,
1: that's why I asked.
2: That's a problem.
1: Yeah.
2: Because you are basically putting on some veneers with your funders, and the people that you're serving really know the truth. So if they ever pay attention and call you out on it, then you're really in trouble.
1: Yeah.
2: Right? And so I think that there has to be some consistency between the two. One just wants to know a little bit more in depth than the other.
1: That's why I asked that question, because I know from a couple of instances of people that I know who either work for or lead a couple of nonprofits that I'm familiar with, initially at the beginning of, you know, their kind of service journey, they thought it had to be completely different. And it negatively impacted the way not only that they were perceived, but it also impacted the way that they were able to service the communities that they're called to.
2: So I can see that happening.
1: And I think that with the pressure that is on right now for NPOs, that there is a pressure to present differently, but not in a way that continues to necessarily highlight the mission of what they do, but to present differently so they can be seen as something else entirely, instead of just finding a better way to present the mission, to present the story, and to present the work that they do.
2: Yeah. So I know that we went through that, you know, when all of the, I mean, anybody that is applying for grant funding, whether it's from a state or federal level, everybody got the notices about, you know, what buzzwords could not be included in all of that. And so it kind of sent a wave of fear through the environment. However, what we stay true to is what we do.
1: Yeah.
2: Right? The work is the work. And so we just found a way to uplift it, but staying really closely aligned with who we are. Right? And so, because one, you don't want the people that you're serving to feel like, oh, you're ashamed of me, or, oh, at a moment's notice, you're just going to change for a dollar.
1: Yes.
2: Right?
1: Yes.
2: And so we stood in our truth and who we serve is who we serve.
1: Yeah.
2: And if there is other ways that we need to diversify our funding, and that's what I think nonprofit leaders have to be okay with, right?
1: Yeah.
2: If this particular bucket or this particular partner does not want to fund you because of how you are presenting or wording yourself, then that's probably a relationship that you have to sunset. I know that's hard to hear as a nonprofit leader, because you're like, okay, now what are we going to do? However, at the end of the day, are you going to change your work?
1: Right.
2: Are you going to not serve those people?
1: Right.
2: What are we doing?
1: Right.
2: So if you're going to stay in that same lane, then you've got to think about other ways to diversify your funding.
1: Yeah, Brandon, can you comment on that as well?
0: Yeah, you got to get creative.
2: Yeah.
0: Fundraising is always the biggest challenge, correct?
1: Mm-hmm.
0: And I think it's to a point, you kind of spoke to this, we have to not be so reliant on grants you know, that sector of funding.
1: Yeah.
0: Sometimes we really got to dig into the old school ways of classic fundraising. Mm-hmm. I'm talking bake sales.
1: Yeah.
0: I'm talking raffles. I'm talking merchandise.
1: Yeah.
0: You know, things that can actually be, in a business sense, get us revenue and money in a different way. We got to get creative about that. And that's going to look different for different organizations, right?
1: Yeah.
0: Like, I know for our organization, you know, our funding needs are diverse.
1: Mm-hmm.
0: We need funding for the programs we do.
1: Yeah.
0: We need funding for travel and honorariums for speakers and workshop presenters. We need funding for scholarships and giving out scholarships to students. And we need funding to rent locations for different events and things like that, which can be pricey in itself. And food, all those things add up. If we relied solely on just the private sector and grants to get us money, we would be broke. I'm just being completely honest, because the well is dried up a little bit, right? So we have to rely on membership dues. We have to rely on getting out in the community and having different type of festivals or engagement events. We raffled off some convention registrations, right? That nets us some money right there, right? You just got to get creative with things and find ways to get alternative. And I'd also say this. Think away from traditional foundations. Think about those family foundations.
1: Those
0: often go untouched.
1: Yeah.
0: There's some rich families out there that just get together every Thanksgiving. They're like, who are we giving money to this
2: year?
0: You want to be on that list.
1: Yeah. And how can I get to know them?
2: Right.
0: Exactly.
2: Right.
1: Like, how do I build a relationship with them? We had Carl West and Carolyn from Buffy on the Black United Fund of Illinois. And they were saying the same thing.
2: Yeah.
1: That, you know, like, we tell our stories to the large funders. We tell our stories to these foundations and all these other things. We'll tell your story to, you know, Mrs. you know, Peterson, who lives on the north side, you know, who's looking to, you know, sow into someone that's doing good work in the community, building those outside relationships and telling how do non-for-profits make that pivot in the communication when they're telling their story to the private funders?
2: I would say that what we found success in doing is taking the time to build those relationships first, right? Understanding and doing simple things like lunch and learns, inviting people to learn more about what we do. And then once we know who they are, cultivating those relationships and spending time with them. And then once you get people in a room, there is power in the collaborative.
1: Yeah.
2: Right? There's true power in the collaborative. So if you're bringing folks together, the best compliment that, or the best request that you can ask is for them to introduce you to other people. And then once that continues to happen, and if I've convinced you to buy into our work and you understand it, you're gonna go and you're gonna tell your auntie, you're gonna tell your cousin, you're gonna tell your boss, you're gonna tell, you know, other business owners in your community about us, and you're gonna be like, listen, I gotta talk to Lucretia, I gotta talk to Pastor Harris, because they're doing something wonderful over there, and it's worthwhile work that we want to be a part of. And so I think we have to be able to step from behind the desk. A lot of nonprofit leaders are really afraid to take that balance in time and really get out and talk to people in the way that we really should. And we're going to need more of that to survive in this landscape.
0: You got to get your hands dirty.
1: Yes. Say that again. Please say that again.
0: Get in the arena.
1: Yes.
0: Yeah, absolutely. Get your hands dirty.
1: Yes. Okay, Brandon, let me ask you this question. Is there a story you never want to tell about your organization? What story do you never, ever want to tell?
0: I don't know if I vocalize it as, out here.
1: Or want as part of your... Let me rephrase it. What is a way that your narrative should never be presented? Well, I know it's tough. I'm making it tough on purpose.
0: Yeah. I mean, your narrative should never be presented in a way that would potentially cause offense to any other party or organization. You don't want your organization beefing with other organizations. You don't want any perception of being called out or other people calling out shots or whatever. I think that's one. You never want your brand story to be attached to anything messy or anything that has potentially any connotation or so. So, you know, I'm very careful about who we partner with and who we collaborate with, who we invite. There's got to be some form of gatekeeping. You know, we've been... there's some Chicago rappers who have wanted to work with us, and I'm just being honest. I've said we can't. because you know, you rap it about XYZ and that does not align with our mission. I don't know who's looking for you.
1: Yeah.
0: And the,
1: yeah.
0: last thing I need is my organization in a headline on a major news station with something terrible happening. Right. So like, these are the things you got to think about too, as an organizational leader, a nonprofit leader, is like, your goal should be to do no harm. Right. And so that means sometimes being super cautious, even with who you partner with, who you ally with, and who you invite into your spaces.
1: Lucretia, can you speak to that? Because that is a bullhorn moment. Yeah. Like, that is a stand on the mountaintop and holler moment, because I don't know that all nonprofits understand that importance and how it can not only negatively affect the narrative, but it can uproot everything that they've done so far.
2: Yeah, so I think that you have to have clarity about what your standards are. If you are willing to just enter into a partnership with someone because of the moment or the hype that it can potentially bring, you're going to find yourself in trouble really fast. And so if you are clear on what your standards are as an organization and what that would look like, what partnership means, and if that organization or that individual doesn't align with that, that it's for somebody,
1: right?
2: But it's just not for you, and you have to be okay with that. And sometimes nonprofit leaders are in a rush to be on the edge or doing something trendy, and then once it's done, it's like, oh wait, maybe I shouldn't have.
0: Yeah, and you need to make sure if you're going to jump into those things, you got to be authentic to who you are.
2: Correct.
1: Yes.
0: Because, you know, the word cringe is a thing now.
1: Oh, yeah.
0: And you don't want to be doing nothing where you're just hopping on a trend and it doesn't fit anything of what you do. You were just hoping to be viral.
2: Right.
0: People don't like it when they see it. It comes off too obvious, right?
1: Yeah.
0: Got to
1: avoid
0: that at all costs. You want to be authentic in everything you do. So find the trends that work for you. You don't got to hop on every dance.
2: That's right.
0: You don't got to use every viral TikTok sound, right?
1: That's a t-shirt. We do have one caller. Emily, welcome to WVON. No, she's not coming up. Oh, that's the guest for the next one? Okay, no problem. Thank you. Emily, I almost stole you and dragged you into this conversation. Look, for a closing question real quick, if somebody's story never makes a headline, how can they make sure that it still makes an impact?
0: That's a good one. Well, here. Media coverage is always great. I think people need to rethink sometimes what media coverage is the best media coverage. We have this, and look, this is tough for me to say as a person that comes from the TV world. We all have this tendency to think that, oh, we got our client on TV. We're on TV. Therefore, that's the biggest thing. Look at us on XYZ station. Less and less people are watching TV than ever before.
1: Sure.
0: The latest Nielsen report showed that for the first time ever, more people watch YouTube than they do linear TV. That tells you that the most eyes are not on a local TV broadcast. The most eyes are on these things called our phones, right? So, yes, it feels good and looks good, especially for traditionalists, to have those legacy media appearances. But those legacy media appearances are not getting the traction you think they are. Often they're not. Because people are not as tapped in, especially the audiences you are trying to cater to. And this can be really depends on the organization sometimes. But we got to remember, TV audiences lean older, right? Usually 55 and up.
1: Yes.
0: And that's even ticking up. If you're trying to reach, you know, millennial Gen X population, or you're trying to reach even Gen Z, you need to be really tailor-focusing your messaging strategy to the digital, to podcasts, to that sort of space, right? And going beyond. So that means getting creative with your partnerships. Maybe instead of sticking to just a traditional, we're going to pitch to radio, TV, newspaper, you're like, you know what? What's the Word TV is a great online Instagram platform. Maybe I can do a partnership with them.
1: Yeah.
0: You know, figuring out who are the influencers who are really telling great stories in our community. Is there a partnership we can have there that's going to be more authentic and get more traction? I just think we got to think a little outside the box from what we usually think yes. media was.
1: This has been such a great conversation. Well, I'm so grateful to you guys. Oh, my God. Amazing, amazing. Special thank you to Lakeisha Kindred from Bright Star Community Outreach. Thank you to Brandon Pope, president of the National Association of Black Journalists, Chicago Chapter.
0: You know it.
1: This has been Meeting the Moment. Guys, thank you for hanging with us this Saturday. We'll see you next Saturday at 12 noon. For more information, go to Meeting the Moment on WVON.com/Meeting the Moment. Have a good one.

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1: Don't act like that. 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
4: Are you serious?
5: 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We're calling it the National Sprinkler System. Isn't that great?
4: You want to know how much a sprinkler system would run you for the forest?
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4: That doesn't even make sense, sir.
5: Oh, no. 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
5: No. Imagine being able to flip a switch and put a fire out.
4: Flip a switch. You know how much land you're talking about?
5: I know. It seems big, Joe.
4: It ain't seems big.
5: Well, they built that pipeline thing. That's
4: no,
5: pretty big.
4: No. I'm sorry. I can't help.
5: Wait, Joe.
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21: 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The following is paid programming. The views are not necessarily those of this station. It's the University of Chicago's Community Health Focus Hour. Hashtag Doctor on Call on Chicago's Essential Storyteller, WVON.

0: I'm your host, Dr. Ed McDonald. You know our motto, we keep it real, we keep it honest, and we keep it thorough. So today we have an amazing, amazing show planned for you all. We're going to be talking about dental care, oral care, and some of the upcoming initiatives at the University of Chicago. I have some excellent guests here. We have a friend, a colleague, a mentor, a leader at our institution, Dr. David Meltzer. So he's a chief of the section of hospital medicine. He's also the director for the Center of Health and Social Sciences. He is associate dean for translational research. He is just an amazing faculty member, and I'm honored to have him on as a guest. Is this your first time on the show?
1: It is not. I think I was on about 5 years ago. During the pandemic. I remember talking to you all from my bedroom.
0: Well, welcome back. It's always good to have a return guest. Now, we also have Copal Mather. She is the director of the Program for Oral Health at the University of Chicago. Now, is this your first time on the show?
2: Yes, absolutely.
0: Okay. So we have a first-time guest. Chicago, please call in 773-591-1690, and I want you to welcome our first-time guest with some questions, okay? So let's get into it. So let's talk about oral health, okay? Why should everyone be concerned about oral health? Does this have kind of a broader impact on the body as a whole, or is oral health only important when it comes to the mouth and the teeth? Are there other implications for other body parts?
1: I'm happy to take this one.
0: Okay.
1: So obviously, taking care of your teeth is important for your teeth. It's important for your smile, how things look, things like that. But that just is barely scratching the surface of the connections. Oral health is just integral to health in general, and there are a bunch of reasons. So let me sort of focus on some of the big ones.
0: Okay.
1: One is that if your teeth and gums get infected and there are bacteria in there, they break loose and they go to your heart valves and they can go into your bloodstream, and you can get really sick and die. And it's not common, but it happens. My grandfather actually passed away due to valvular heart disease, probably because he didn't have the money growing up to take care of his teeth. So it unfortunately still happens, but that's just the beginning of the things that can happen. One of the things that happens is when you get irritation in your tissues anywhere in the body, including in the mouth, your blood sugar tends to go up. Anyone with diabetes can tell you that.
0: Yeah.
1: People don't realize it, but irritating your gums is the same thing. It raises your blood sugar.
0: Yeah.
1: So it can make diabetes worse, and that causes all sorts of problems. In general, having those irritated gums and mouth causes inflammation.
0: Yeah.
1: That can increase your risk for strokes, for heart attacks, for dementia. And then there are all these sort of secondary effects. If your teeth aren't feeling good, you may not eat as well. You may eat foods that are highly processed or even liquids. And those make diabetes worse.
0: Yeah, I see that all the time.
1: So, and then there are mental health effects, that some of them are social, but some of them may even be inflammation. So I think we could spend the whole hour talking about why the mouth is actually part of the body.
0: Yeah.
1: But unfortunately, we don't treat it that way most of the time. We neglect it.
0: And in all honesty, in medical school, I mean, do you think we as physicians actually learn about the mouth?
1: Well, not as much as we should, probably. There's a long-standing separation, unfortunately, between what we think of as medicine and dentistry.
0: Yeah.
1: Right? And I think both dentists teach about medicine and medicine teach about dentistry, but not enough.
0: Yeah, I agree. And if you're out there listening, so my dad is a dentist.
1: Oh my gosh, I had no idea.
0: Yeah, he would be very excited about the show. My brother is also a dentist, so they both would be excited.
1: Cool.
0: So what are some common oral health issues that adults face? Are we talking about gingivitis? What are some of these things that the average person might be dealing with and ignoring, for that matter?
2: I know, that's the biggest thing, right? With adults, ignoring oral diseases, it's easy to ignore because sometimes they're mild, sometimes they're intermittent, it could be sporadic. So thinking about as simple as bleeding, right? Like when you're brushing, there's bleeding gums, it's easy to ignore, but those are some of the common things. Pain, right? Toothache, sensitivity, think about it. Like sometimes you eat something hot, something cold. Mm-hmm. All of them have different impact on what's happening, what's the underlying cause for those. But it's, I think, very easy to ignore some of those things, when especially when there's so much going on in the rest of your body.
0: Yeah.
2: You ignore it, which is which is where we come in, which is where dentists come in, and it's important to go for regular checkups, getting them checked regularly, and not waiting for them to advance, right? Oh. Like, not really waiting for them to become acute conditions where you need complex procedures and things like that.
0: Gotcha.
2: So I think those are the things that are really important to think about and keep an eye out for.
0: Okay. Now, you just mentioned regular checkups. For our listeners, how often is regular? Does that mean twice a year, once a year, or is there some variation?
2: We recommend twice a year, every 6 months, at least going to a dentist, having an ongoing dental home where you can go if you have issues. But at least once in 6 months is what we think is important in getting, having a dentist you can go to if there's something else going on. Yeah.
0: Okay. And besides going to the dentist, what are some other basic things that people can do at home to kind of maintain their oral health?
2: Regular brushing. Brushing twice a day as soon as you wake up in the morning before going to bed. I think that's minimum. Flossing. That's something that's routinely forgotten. Like flossing, which is really between your teeth and what gets stuck, what you don't see between your teeth is flossing. That's another important big one that we talk all the time about. And as David talked about, it's connections with heart disease and associations with bacteria that is in between your teeth and going to other parts of the body. I think that's another big one in addition to regular dental checkups.
0: Awesome. So
1: then the one other thing I guess I would add also, of course, is diet.
0: Yeah.
1: Right? The more sugary foods you're eating and drinking and putting in your mouth, the more fuel there is for those bacteria to grow.
0: Yeah.
1: So making sure that you minimize that, particularly important for kids, but important for all of us.
0: Yeah. I've seen kids fall asleep with, like, bottles and the sippy cups and everything.
1: Yep.
0: Not good for oral health in general.
1: No. Apple juice is probably not the friend of the little ones.
0: Tell me about it. And I'm glad you brought up the bacteria in the gut. So, I mean, and

0: regulates how you digest food, and it affects things like how your blood sugar moves and so on. And it affects the degree of inflammation. So we're doing a lot of research at the University of Chicago trying to understand how the microbiome, those bacteria in your gut and in your mouth, affect things like diabetes and inflammation and, you know, other risks of adverse health problems. But I think most people believe that the mouth is a really important part of it. One interesting study I heard about recently was that people who use antibacterial mouthwashes actually are more likely to have high blood pressure. Pretty interesting stuff, right?
1: I saw that. I saw a similar study that looked at people who use mouthwashes three times a day have a higher likelihood of diabetes.
0: Okay. I believe it, right. So it's again, it's just showing you that, like, having this healthy environment in your mouth is a good thing for you.
1: Yeah. So what are some type of things that we should do to have this healthy environment in the mouth? Does it mean, you know, so obviously avoiding a lot of sugar is one thing, brushing your teeth. Are there anything else? I mean, I've seen on the market there are some, like, oral probiotics or prebiotics. Is that a thing or not a thing, or is it too early to say?
0: I don't feel I know the answer to that. I know there are studies out there. I think there's some disagreement about what works and what doesn't. It's an active area of research.
1: Yeah.
0: I don't feel I have a definitive answer. Hopeful, okay. Maybe you do.
2: Yeah, it's really what it's. We're really starting to now talk about these things, which is important and interesting, and which makes it, like, we're talking about it here, and everybody, I think that's important. We don't know definite answers and studies and research. We're doing a part of our contribution, but there's a lot more that can be done, and that a lot more can be studied on the topic.
1: Okay. And for our listeners, I mean, even with mouthwash, is there any rationale for avoiding a mouthwash that has alcohol, or should we, you know, focus on, is there a specific brand or type of mouthwash that's better than one or another, or maybe the literature just doesn't answer that question?
0: Here's what I understand. You know, the FDA continues to allow alcohol-based mouthwashes on the market, and there are people who use them, and alcohol is legal too. Yeah. But there are known risks between oral cancer and alcohol consumption, right? That's pretty clear. That, you know, the size of them, you can debate about whether they're causal. Maybe you can debate about it, but I think, you know, there's some credible reason to believe that alcohol has some risks.
1: Yeah.
0: I do know that people who have had head and neck cancers in particular are, you know, really discouraged from you know, using alcohol. So it's something I personally don't use. So I don't use alcohol-based mouthwashes at all. Yeah. I also have a little bit of a family history of things like that. So I'm careful. But there are non-alcohol-based ones. Now, it's not clear to me that the non-alcohol-based ones don't also have some risks related to disturbing the mouth.
1: Yeah.
0: I think these are areas where more studies probably are important.
1: I agree. And similar to you, I also avoid alcohol-based mouthwashes. One, as a gastroenterologist who focuses on nutrition, I have treated a lot of patients with head and neck cancer, and we know that alcohol is a risk factor for head and neck cancer. Whether or not the amount of alcohol in mouthwash is a risk factor, hard to really say. I mean, there are some studies out there. But for me personally, you know, that's one simple thing I can avoid to some degree.
0: Yeah, there's a substitute.
1: Exactly. So what do you say to patients who maybe have some, you know, bleeding gums, but it doesn't hurt? You know, their mouth feels fine. Like, is that anything that they should worry about?
2: Absolutely. I think there is something going on. That's why there's bleeding. It could be irritation. It could be some underlying infection. Mm-hmm. Something is going on where there's bleeding. We know that from the body. Mm-hmm. So I think just going to your dentist, having a dental appointment with a dental hygienist, a dentist, whoever, right? I think identifying what's the cause and what's happening, that's why routine checkups are important, is what we say. It might not bother you at the time, but it can lead to something more serious, and that's why it's important to keep an eye out on what's going on. It might start with mild gingivitis, but it could lead to bleeding. For the bleeding, bone loss and things like that, that could happen, severe periodontal disease. So I think those are things to keep an eye out for.
0: Okay. Yes, sometimes people talk about receding gums.
1: Yeah.
0: So that's as periodontal, as as gingivitis.

0: progresses into periodontal disease. First, the gums start to go back. Then the bone starts to go back. Then the teeth start to get loose. Then you start losing teeth and so on.
1: Gotcha. And with gingivitis, what do you mean by gingivitis, just for our listeners?
2: I think that's just your... when your gum, it starts with your gum and the mild inflammation that starts in your gum, and when it goes further down into your bones and further down into your periodontium, which is the deeper parts of your gums, that's when it converts into periodontitis. But the surface level that you see is gingivitis. And like change in color of your gums, bleeding gums, change in texture, surface texture, and things like that.
1: Okay. And with gingivitis, can this lead to tooth loss?
2: Yeah, loose teeth, yeah, exactly. Because if you don't care about it, as David mentioned, there's receding gum line, which the how they're connected to the bone, and the tooth is connected to the bone, and then you start losing that, and that's when tooth loss happens. So it really starts impacting your bone, and the teeth start becoming loose.
1: Okay. Now, does age play a role? I know oftentimes people think that just as we age, people just end up with dentures. Is that a thing, or is that just a reflection of not taking care of your mouth as opposed to age?
0: Well, I do think that, you know, once you lose teeth, they don't grow back, right? Unless you're a kid. So in that sense, it is related to age. But it's not inevitable that everyone lose their teeth.
1: Gotcha.
0: Right? There are lots of people who live to very advanced ages and do really well with their teeth.
1: Yeah.
0: And, you know, the trick with all things in your body is try to make whatever thing you're trying to take care of, you know, last a little longer than the other things, right? Age is clearly a risk factor for worse outcomes, but it's not inevitable that we lose our teeth.
1: Okay. So listeners, please call in 773-591-1690. Let's shift gears a little bit. So we're going to be talking about a mobile dental unit and no-cost care study. Okay. So one, I think going to the dentist costs a lot of money to some degree, especially if you don't have dental insurance. And unfortunately, we live in a society where we, for reasons I don't quite understand, we separate dental insurance from like regular health insurance, even though it all should be kind of covered by health insurance to some degree, at least in my humble opinion. With this mobile dental unit and no-cost care study, maybe can you help educate our listeners about what the overall plan is?
0: Yeah. I can tell you a little bit also about like how we got involved in this. And you've known for many years and helped us out tremendously with our comprehensive care study, where we have opportunity for patients who've been hospitalized to have the same doctor caring for them in and out of the hospital. And because we had that comprehensive care study a number of years ago, we got a call from folks at the George Richmond Foundation, mm-hmm. who support dental related research. Mm-hmm. And they called us up and said, "Hey, we saw you have a comprehensive care program. Does comprehensive care include dentistry?"
1: Yeah.
0: And I said, "Oh, I wish it did, because I take care of a lot of patients at U of C in primary care and in the hospital, and I've seen what the needs are for people."
1: Yeah.
0: So we got to know each other. We started doing some studies first of oral health in hospitalized patients. And over time, we learned that they were really interested in studying whether giving people better access to routine dental care would really improve not just their oral health, but also their systemic health.
1: Mm.
0: So once we got to know each other, we were talking about designing a study to do that. And so starting a little more than 5 years ago, we started a randomized trial at the U of C to understand whether giving people access to free dental care would improve their oral health and systemic health. And so we've been doing that study for about 5 years now, and we've wanted to continue to grow the study and involve more people in it. And one of the barriers we realized to getting more people involved in the study was just the geography of our clinic being located in Hyde Park.
1: Yeah.
0: And U of C has an increasing number of clinics out in the south suburbs. We wanted to get closer to those people as well. But in addition, we also know that there are a lot of patients for whom even just getting out of their building or their house is hard.
1: Yeah.
0: Right? And so we figured with a mobile van, we could bring the clinic closer to people and give more access to people in order to be able to really benefit from the study and help the study go faster so we get answers sooner.
1: Nice. Now, what type of services can you provide with this mobile van? I mean, is it similar to what you can get in a dental office?
2: Yes, we have everything that we do in our office in Hyde Park. We have all of those. Our dental van is equipped. It has two dental chairs. It has X-ray equipment in there.
1: Wow.
2: It has a wheelchair lift for accessibility. It has a small bathroom as well in there for patients that we treat. From dental checkups, X-rays, regular cleanings to even deep cleanings.
1: Wow.
2: Extractions, simple extractions, the root canals for front teeth, dentures, removable partial and full dentures as well. So we're providing all services that we provide in our Hyde Park clinic in the mobile unit, and that's how we designed it.
1: That's amazing. I think that's a huge offering for our community.
0: It's such a satisfying project to be able to do, because I think it's really helping people.
1: Yeah.
0: You know, very directly, which is great, and we know there's so much need out there, but also because it's answering a question, you know, that we really need to answer, not just to be able to help the folks here,
1: mm-hmm.
0: but eventually to be able to provide the data that helps decision makers, you know, decide to make investments in giving more people access.
1: Yeah. Is that the overall goal of the study?
0: Yeah. The overall goal is to understand this relationship between oral and systemic health, and in particular, whether offering people access to no-fee dental care can improve those outcomes. And we hope that that information will inform wise decisions about public policies and investment.
1: Okay. Now, Copal, before we get into more detail about the mobile dental unit, we always like to hear someone's origin story in terms of how did you get involved with this field specifically. So dentistry, what led you down the path to becoming a dentist?
2: So I practice dentistry in India. So I grew up in India. My mom was a doctor. My mom is a gynecologist. And I knew I had a calling for healthcare. And
1: okay.
2: That's when I was always around my mom when
1: yeah.
2: it came to healthcare, and then realized I wanted to do something, and then dentistry happened, and I just loved the field so much. I practiced for a little bit in India only to realize there was more to it. There was more research and more things
1: yeah.
2: to do in it, and I reached out to David. I think I was back in India when I first found out about this program in oral health at UFC, and reached out to David about it, and have just been here for 9 years now working and growing these programs. And just we started, like David said, we started with smaller research projects, and it's been so meaningful to see its impact in the community and see the work we're doing is really making a difference in people's lives, and how the connections with oral and systemic health, I think it's just everything has come together from my background and working and what I'm doing right now. So it's been a highlight.
1: That's amazing. I mean, it sounds like you've had an amazing journey.
2: Thank you.
1: So in India, were you practicing in an urban setting or a rural setting or some combination?
2: I was more in the urban setting, and I was just started initially in my career out of college and was practicing, and early enough realized that I wanted to do more, not just practice, but
1: yeah.
2: do more in the research side. So, yeah.
1: Okay.
0: Yeah, one of the great things about doing this with Copal has been she's been such a sort of entrepreneur in helping bring us new programs. One of the ones I'm most excited about is we just got a grant from the National Institutes of Health
1: mm-hmm.
0: for a training program
1: okay.
0: that allows young folks, sort of college-age students, to get involved in the study, helping to recruit and work in a dental environment. And a lot of those are folks who grew up on the South Side and are interested in careers in dentistry. And we're able, thanks to the work Copal has done, to sort of help them get started on their path. And actually, we've got a few graduates of similar sorts of experiences who are now, like, well through dentistry. Actually, I think one who's finished.
2: Finished dentistry.
0: Yeah.
1: Wow.
2: A few in clinics, in dental schools, actively as we speak. So yeah, it's been rewarding.
1: That's amazing. It sounds like one of the programs I run for high school and college students in gastroenterology.
0: Absolutely.
1: Good.
0: Absolutely.
1: I may even have some of my students come by and visit you.
0: Send them over.
1: Okay. Sounds great. So our listeners may have heard terms like tartar Can you explain what that is? Is that something that we should be aware of? You see the commercials, you know, for Colgate and Crest and all the toothpaste, and they say tartar control. When they say tartar, like, what is that?
2: Yeah, that's just all the food that gets accumulated or anything you're eating and drinking, and if you're not brushing properly, and that gets slowly starts accumulating in between your teeth or hard-to-reach surfaces. You usually see the front teeth, and you can clean those, the surface areas that you see. It's easier to clean those, but there is tartar, which starts growing bacteria and becomes like a petri dish, almost like for bacteria. So that's what tartar is, and it's all the, yeah, the plaque and tartar that gets accumulated as if it's not cleaned well in between your teeth and behind, and sometimes this parts of teeth that you don't see, and it starts going inside your gums, and
1: okay.
2: So yeah, that's why you see all the commercials talking about it, because it has larger impact.
1: And is this what you clean when you mentioned doing a deep clean?
2: So it depends on how extensive it is. More for regular cleanings, they can get it more from the surface level. So that's the regular cleaning that you get done when it's surface level and it's easy to reach areas. But when it goes further down, deep inside your gums, and like I said, deeper into your pockets that create between your tooth and your gums, there are pockets that start building up, and that's when you need deep cleaning, which is scaling and root planing. And
1: gotcha.
2: Yeah.
1: And then tartar, is it the same as dental plaques? Maybe they've heard of like plaques.
2: Yeah,
1: also
2: it, yeah.
1: So listeners, please call in 773-591-1690. I want to hear from folks who are scared to go to the dentist. If you're scared to go to the dentist, give us a call, because, you know, there's a stereotype that a lot of people are scared of the dentist. Is this something that you've encountered with this mobile unit?
0: I mean, I've encountered it personally. I mean, I like my dentist a lot, but I don't particularly like going to my dentist.
1: Yeah,
0: my
1: dad was my dentist.
0: Oh, I bet that's even worse.
1: We have a complicated relationship.
0: Okay, I think there's a Willy Wonka movie about that. But anyway, you know, it can be a little scary. Sometimes it can hurt. It can be uncomfortable. And, you know, I feel I'm lucky with a good dentist and good dental hygienist. And, you know, we've all had experiences of discomfort. But, you know, the way I think about it is I need to do this. This is important for my health. And I'd rather have a small thing that's a little uncomfortable than a big thing that's, you know, more uncomfortable and bad for my health.
1: Tell me about it.
0: You know, but a lot matters about the relationship. And I'm a big believer that in healthcare, having a meaningful relationship with the people caring for you really matters. And, you know, I think we have a great team of dentists and dental hygienists who are caring and understanding. And, you know, we try to do the same thing in our comprehensive care program with a primary care doctor, you know, and someone who can see you in the hospital. And, you know, be aware of the experiences people have. I mean, we know that not everyone always has a great experience at the dentist, and some people probably have had worse experiences than others.
1: Yeah.
0: And, you know, we certainly do recognize that. And when people come in, we definitely have had patients who are afraid. Copal, you probably want to talk about some of the experiences in the clinic.
2: Yeah. Yeah, absolutely. We've had patients who might not have seen dentists all their life or even like for many years, just because the fear of dentists, not knowing. Sometimes it's just the unknown as well. And I think our team has been really, they understand that, and that's what we really focus when they come in for the first appointment and things like building that relationship, building that rapport with the first time we meet with the patient. I think we really emphasize on that, and building that trust is important to our team. And yeah, we see that, and really sometimes it's the complex procedures, as David said, which can be more. And then we talk to the patient, explain what's going on. I think oral education is really a big part of it, explaining to what's going on, what's going to happen in your procedure today, and then talking through it has made a lot of difference. Of explaining what's happening has been helpful to our patients as well. So, yeah, we see that, but we understand that as well. I think I'll say that, and which helps a lot in making sure patients follow through their treatment recommendations and follow through their treatment plan as discussed with them, and having that conversation has been important.
1: Gotcha.
0: I mean, one other part of fear, too, is actually the money.
1: Yeah.
0: You know, you go in and they all of a sudden, you know, are telling you you've got this really expensive thing. And, you know, then you feel like, well, you got to do it. But where's that money going to come from?
1: Yeah.
0: And, you know, that's certainly a problem if you don't have dental insurance. But unfortunately, it's also a problem if you do.
1: Yeah.
0: Because a lot of things can get really expensive. A lot of plans have co-payments or deductibles. And that's money that people may not have.
1: Yeah.
0: And so, it's the fear of pain and, you know, all of that, but it's also the fear of the economic stuff.
1: It can get expensive. I just found out I have to get one of my kids' braces. And, braces, we're paying for a small car.
0: Yeah.
1: Like, it's a lot of money at the end of the day.
0: It is.
1: Now, speaking of money, like, who qualifies for the mobile dental health unit? Is this something that's open to the community? Do you have to have insurance? Is this completely free care? Can children come in? What are some of the target demographics that you're looking for?
2: For our current program that we are running at Hyde Park and the University of Chicago as part of the dental care research study that's happening, it's for people who are 50 years and older.
1: Okay.
2: That's one of our eligibility criteria. They should have ongoing care at the University of Chicago. It could be specialist care if you're 65 and older, primary care if you're 50 and older. So having some sort of care at the University of Chicago, medical care at the University of Chicago. They shouldn't have any sort of dental coverage, either through Medicare Advantage, Medicaid. Illinois Medicaid does cover some dental as well as what we've learned, even though there are different plans within Medicaid. But no dental insurance is another thing. But
1: yeah.
2: If you're not being eligible for Medicaid or being enrolled in Medicaid is also another criteria.
1: Okay.
2: But, yeah, we really want people to reach out and we are happy to talk to them and figure out if they're eligible or not. We really don't want people to self-exclude them at this point. If they can reach out to us, we can help them qualify. We even help support patients. If they might not be eligible for our program, but
1: yeah.
2: We really care about oral health. We really care about the oral and systemic health connection. So we might have some resources to help with where you can go with the kind of insurance you have and things like that. So we share all of that information as well with them.
1: That's great. So we have a caller. Mike, are you there? Thanks for calling in, Mike.
3: Yes, I want to thank you for having this program because you guys are in my interest, and I already heard a little bit of one of the questions I was going to ask about how do you get started or what's the telephone number to call or place to go or email or text. But my questions and information I want to just pass on generally to you.
1: Okay.
3: My background is I went to school for dental technology, became a dental technician and so on, worked in the field for a while. But my exposure to the dental field, the most profound thing I come to learn is after all of that, I was watching a documentary about dentistry and the dental field. And to find out, and I think this needs to be propagated to all people, all human beings, because it goes along with the health and the care of the rest of your body, which I am a promoter of health, which is every tooth in your body that you're born with and have afterwards that's yours, have its own natural environment.
1: Okay.
3: Microbiome environment.
1: The microbiome.
3: Like your gut has the microbiome environment.
1: Yep.
3: Each tooth in your body has this microbiome environment. And the amazing aspect about it, they're different. Now, man, if they ain't a creator, I don't know what there is.
1: The microbiome is really fascinating.
3: Yeah. And it affects your whole body, your life, and your way of being.
1: Yeah.
3: And when you start understanding that and learning that you need to, your digestion starts in the mouth. So you need to start to working on the mouth to deal with the stomach and the rest of the body and all the other type of things that's going on. So, hey, we need to get with it.
1: You know what? You sound like my dad as a dentist. He looks at me as a stomach doctor, gastroenterologist, as being a poorly trained dentist. Since I
3: would have to say all people and medical folks are poorly focused and trained, because when you get a pain in your toe, it affects the rest of your body.
1: That it
3: when
1: does.
3: You get a pain anywhere in your body, it affects everything. So come on, let's get with it, you know. The solution, the answer to all of this stuff, as well as in the other aspects of the environment, is the body is a sense of community.
1: Yeah.
3: We need to develop more, and I appreciate and thank you for wonderful things that you guys are doing about developing this harmonious health sense of community. Recognize it. It's all connected.
1: Well, we appreciate you, Mike. Thanks for calling in and sharing your insight. I feel like you have a lot of knowledge to share. Maybe one of these days we can bring you back as a guest. We have another caller on the line. Arjun, are you there? Hello? Can you hear me right now?
4: Yeah.
1: Oh, there you go. I hear you a little bit. Thanks for calling.
5: Hello, I'm Copa Mater's daughter, Eva. Copa Mater's daughter, Eva. We're so proud of you, Mommy.
1: Oh, that's a sweet call. I love that.
0: That is a sweet call.
1: Thank you for calling.
4: Thank you.
1: Amazing. So that's your daughter. She sounds very sweet.
2: Yeah, she's been very proud. She, in fact, did her science project this year in her school. She's in first grade.
1: Okay.
2: And she did her school project on teeth this year, and she was really proud of it. And she's been excited about the mobile unit and wants to be a part of it. But, yeah, she's done a whole project and hope she follows the path, but we'll see where she goes. But it's been starting early.
0: Yeah, that's great. I'll also share that Coppola, the team, brought out the dental van to the lab school where my son goes for kindergarten. Yeah. And they're all excited about the dental van, too. And one of the things we're hoping to do is arrange visits to more and more schools all around the South Side. We figure it's a great way to get kids started early.
1: Yeah.
0: And also for them to tell their parents and tell their grandparents, because, you know, we're trying to find people for the study. So it's a great way to do all those things.
1: I love it. Now, what does the dental van look like?
2: Oh.
1: I mean, is it like an SUV?
2: Oh, it's really a bus.
1: Is it an Escalade?
2: Yeah, you can really think of it as a CTA.
0: It's not a van. It's a truck.
1: It's a truck.
0: It's like 40 feet long, something like that.
1: This is like...
0: Yeah. Oh, yeah. No, it's big.
1: Yeah.
2: It has full two dental rooms in it, like you would go in it.
0: And it opens up. It used to be someone's mobile home.
1: Okay.
0: Okay, and then they renovated it.
1: Yeah.
0: But it's got, like, this middle section that, like, pulls out into the street. So, I don't know what, it's maybe, like, 12 feet, 14 feet wide when it's all opened up.
1: Yeah.
0: So it's big.
1: And you keep it on campus?
0: Oh, parking. We're still looking for really good indoor parking. If anyone knows where to park a 40-foot truck on the south side of Chicago, that's really important to us. We're having a little bit of a problem because in the winter, we have to keep it warm enough so the plumbing doesn't freeze.
1: Yeah.
0: So right now, we've got it in the hospital parking garage. It's like working for now. We're not sure we're going to be able to keep it there forever because they need it for a bunch of deliveries and things like that.
1: Yeah.
0: So we are looking for parking on the south side of Chicago that's indoors.
1: So,
0: or the south suburbs. So help.
1: Listeners, if you know of indoor parking... For a 40-foot dental van, please call in, 773-591-1690. But we have another caller, Alan. Are you there?
6: Yes, hello.
1: What's up, Alan? Thanks for calling in.
6: Alice, I'm a senior citizen in need of dental care. I have dentures. I don't have a history of dental care, but I try to take care of my teeth now. I don't have gingivitis and all the things you were describing. I just don't have a lot of teeth. But I do have this bridge. And some of my teeth are the cavities. It's not a cavity, but the enamel wear. And I didn't want to go to just any dentist. I've been to at least probably five dentists. I was the person that was afraid of dental care.
1: Mm-hmm.
6: But since I started going back, I'm not afraid of it, but I don't think I'm going to the proper places to get it, because I think I need something more. And I was happy to see the University of Chicago has something. But does that mobile unit allow for seniors to come And does that mobile unit lead you to something more substantial, like hospital dental care or something with the University of Chicago? I have Advantage Medicare, and I'm seeking some kind of professional help so that I can be comfortable where I go.
1: Okay. So Alan has a question of, one, he has Medicare Advantage. So that is, would that qualify him? He's also a senior, so it sounds like he would be qualified. But he has had dental, you know, issues in the past and has had seen dentists, but he's not sure he's getting the best quality care from the dentists who are taking care of him. Is that correct, sir?
6: Yes. I have a very lovely voice, but I'm a female.
1: Oh, I'm sorry. It says Alan on
6: okay.
1: here. My sincerest
6: that's okay,
1: apologies.
6: That's nice. It's been my whole life. Don't worry about it.
1: Yeah, well, it was the name that really threw me off, if anything. But I wholeheartedly apologize.
6: So how does
1: one get connected with our clinic? I think it would be nice to just give out the contact info or the process of getting connected so our caller can come in and get a second opinion.
2: The simplest next step for someone who wants to see if they qualify for the program would be is calling at 773-702-8617. So that's our phone number. I repeat, 773-702-8617. I think that's the best way to reach us. And if we don't answer, we will call you back. Leave a voicemail and with your name and phone number, and we will call you back. So that's the best way to reach us. And we can help you, guide you on if you qualify for the program. And like I said before, if you don't qualify for the program, we can also help you with dental resource guides of where you can go. And if you're looking for other facilities and clinics, can
1: because I think that was part that of the question. Like,
2: yes.
1: If you see something maybe requires advanced care,
2: yeah.
1: Is there some sort of referral process for them to actually get those services or meet those needs?
0: Yeah, there may be things that we don't do in our clinic, like implants or other things like that, but we at least can give people advice about where to go to get that, right? So the things that we don't do ourselves. And then I think part of the question, too, is about different types of insurance, and they can get complicated. So that's, I think, one of the reasons to call and talk it through.
1: Yeah.
0: There are some forms of Medicare Advantage plans that include dental, and there are others that don't. And then, of course, people's insurance is always changing.
1: Mm-hmm.
0: You know, so those are important conversations. And we try to talk people through that. There are certain legal limitations about advising people on insurance. We don't cross those boundaries, but we do try to help. The other thing I just want to say briefly is we know there's a lot of insurance changes that are coming in the next couple of months for a lot of people.
1: Yeah.
0: And, you know, we don't have solutions for all those things in this study right now, but we are working on them.
1: Yeah.
0: And we're also very open to partnerships with other healthcare organizations that, you know, are able to care for people, but in medical ways, but not in dental ways. So, you know, we're always open to talk, and we're really trying to ultimately find a way to meet the needs people have and learn in ways that give us these longer term answers to sort of move policy decisions.
1: I love it. So what do you think the response has been, you know, from our patients and the university? How's everybody responding to the mobile unit?
2: I think it's been positive. It's been great. We've been well received. And at Hyde Park, we've been working, like David said, for the last 5 years, and just going to other sites. It's just been positive. It's just been so rewarding and just so welcoming, I will say. Like, it's never been where we've had any pushback or anything. It's just been like, if we can help the community, help patients, that's been a big part of it, and that keeps us going. That's been our biggest motivation to bring this and bring dental care on wheels, really, is where we see the need, but even being able to help and answer those needs, address some of those needs, is, I think it's been meaningful and it's been positive.
1: Yeah. It sounds like it. Have you engaged in any kind of research with people outside of your program at our institution as far as collaboration?
0: Yeah, absolutely. So working with folks who study the microbiome. So there's a whole microbiome institute, and that's an important part of what we're doing. We are doing modeling to understand the how the short-term effects on health could affect the longer-term outcomes. And we're doing this work in education. We're also working with folks at Midwestern University in the South Suburbs to educate their dental students about how to do research like this.
1: Yeah.
0: So those are some of the things that we're doing, and we're hoping for more, including connecting this out to the work we're doing to try to expand primary care access and actually offer more people primary care and then link the oral care to the primary care.
1: Yeah, I feel like us on the nutrition side, we'd be interested in maybe doing a study where we could link poor oral health with increased risk of Lyme infection.
0: Oh, yeah, I think that would be great. I think this is really important. And let me just emphasize, like, doing really good, rigorous research is really important for changing decisions.
1: Yeah.
0: One of the hard things about this study for us is we're trying to generate strong evidence that proves oral health makes a difference. So one of the things we do is it's a randomized trial. Mm-hmm. So when people sign up, you know, and they're agreed to be in the study, a fraction of them are going to get the free care. Another fraction won't get offered the free care, but they will at least get a rebate.
1: Yeah.
0: And so it's hard because we would like everyone who joins the study to get the free care in some sense.
1: Yeah.
0: But if we don't do the randomization, then we have the problem that we never know whether the care made a difference. We're never able to change policy. And we're left, you know, 50 years from now with the same problems we got now with people not having access.
1: Yeah.
0: So I really hope we'll be able to make a difference. I'll just share, this past week I was at a meeting in Washington of a group called the Santa Fe Group.
1: Okay.
0: Which for 30 years has been trying to make the case that we need to do a better job of getting more people access. And that group is, I think, you know, really trying to support work like this that really, you know, advances the evidence base and ultimately informs better policy decisions.
1: That sounds amazing. So, I mean, it sounds like the overall goal, if we can use the positive results of this study, we can use that to argue for increased access to dental care for everybody.
0: Yeah, yeah. And again, it's a study. You know, maybe we'll discover it doesn't work. But I don't think that's going to be the case.
1: Yeah.
0: I think we're going to discover that oral health is really important for lots and lots of parts of people's health and lives.
1: Now, have you... a question I have as a gastroenterologist, and I wanted to know if this is something that you've come across. I see a lot of patients who have difficulty swallowing, okay? So, listeners, the medical term for difficulty swallowing is called dysphagia, but it's really a sensation where food is actually getting stuck in the esophagus. And I've seen people have million-dollar workups all over the place. Everyone's looking for an esophagus problem. Then they come to see me, and we start having a conversation, and I ask about teeth. A lot of times, you know, some of those patients may not even have teeth. And it's not that they have a problem with their esophagus. It's that they can't chew their food, and unchewed food has a higher likelihood of getting stuck. Have you come across similar issues?
2: We've, in fact, recently, we were talking to somebody a few weeks ago at swallowing and studying the oral health connections of it. Of course, we hear that and we see that it's a lot about chewing. We see more of chewing and chewing ability because of functional teeth that we call in dentistry about when two teeth come in contact with each other and you can chew. If you don't have your opposing tooth, you can't chew properly.
1: Can't chew. Yeah.
2: So we see that, but that has its impact on swallowing and just like, and like David said early on about liquid diets, and people tend to shift to different types of food to avoid getting to swallowing and those kinds of issues. It's easy to kind of change your food, dietary habits and things like that. So, yeah.
0: Liquid diets, for some people, maybe there's no choice, but for most, it's not preferred to being able to really chew your food. When you have whole foods, it takes longer to break down in your body. It spreads out the sugar over a longer period of time. You're less likely to have problems with diabetes and uncontrolled blood sugar.
1: Yeah.
0: So, again, like as we were talking just at the very beginning, the teeth are critical to making the whole body work right.
1: I love that. Now, we had another caller. There was a caller, Avish. So, Avish, if you want to call back, we will definitely take your call. 773-591-1690. So with the mobile dental, so Avish, are you there?
4: Hello.
1: Yeah.
4: Are you speaking to me?
1: Yep.
4: Okay, my name is Wally Turner, and I have a question, but I would need to get your phone number because, I had all of my teeth extracted, and my jaw don't line up with the top, and I've got three sets of dentures, and none of them work. Can I get your phone number?
1: Yeah, what's the number to the clinic again?
2: 773-702-8617. That's our general study line, and we can see if we connect you to the dental clinic, but one of our team members can talk
4: to you. Okay, 773-702-8617.
2: Correct.
4: Okay, and I thank you.
2: Thank you.
0: Thank you.
1: Thanks for calling, and we appreciate that. So where do you see this work going for the future? I mean, do you envision building a clinic at University of Chicago?
0: Yeah. Well, so we already have a clinic in some sense, although it's frankly a clinic for this research study.
1: Yeah.
0: You know, I would love it if the U of C built up more general dental clinics, you know, and I think, you know, for some of our patients where the medical issues are particularly severe, you know, that may be especially important if we do more of it. As you know, from hearing about the clinic, the mobile clinic, we're hoping to get it out to more and more places around the south suburbs where some of the remote U of C sites are. We're also trying to bring it to senior buildings for the reasons I mentioned earlier. And I think that's really important. My hope is that this study that we're doing here will eventually expand to other places all around the country and get bigger and get data even faster. But I also hope that it will expand to not just include studying the effect of the dental care, but studying the effect of integrating dental care with general medical care. And one of the things we're excited about is the idea that we have a dental van. We also now have a primary care van where we can take out a unit to give people primary care closer to where they live. And we're trying to gear up to take that out to senior buildings, for example, around the South Side. And one of the interesting things I was thinking, okay, we'll take these two vans out together.
1: Okay.
0: But one of the things we're also realizing is that the dental van can also provide primary care.
1: Yeah.
0: And the primary care van can also provide dental care. So we're, there are, for example, dental chairs and things like that that you can fold up, you put underneath the primary care van.
1: Wow.
0: So the real vision here is to get integrated dental care and primary care coming right to the places where people live. You know, my parents are both older at this point, and it gets harder and harder to get out of the house and go do things. And I know that's true about many, many people.
1: Yeah.
0: And I think the more we can bring care to the folks who really can't just come and get it, the better we're going to do in preventing illness and, even when illness exists, getting on top of it before it's serious. And that's going to make people healthier. It's going to keep them out of the hospital. It's going to save money. It feels like something we should be doing. And just as we're trying to prove that oral good dental care and oral care makes the difference, we think it does. We'd really like to prove that giving people better access to this integrated dental care and medical care close to where they live really makes a difference. So that's, like, I think the big vision.
1: The big vision. I mean, that sounds phenomenal. Now, we do have time for one more caller before we're going to close out. So, caller, are you there?
7: Yes.
1: Hello.
7: Hello, can you hear me?
1: Yes, we can hear you. Thanks for calling.
7: Okay, thank you so much. So I have a question. I have boys which are in elementary and teenage, and the kind of meals in school, they get like a 20-minute break for lunch. They're always in a rush. They are eating super fast, eating junk food all the time. Anything that you can recommend for kids of that age to improve on their oral health, really?
0: We both have kids of that age. I wish we had the magic solution. Less sugar, more brushing, teaching them about oral health as best you can. I don't know. Kilpal, have you solved this one?
1: Yeah. Is there any truth to the statement, apple a day keeps the dentist away? Like, is that a thing? Or eating popcorn?
2: Yeah, there's so much. But I think the biggest part, like, just keeping what they're eating, keeping it in the connection between oral health and other parts. I think just that education, oral health education at that age is really important in understanding the long-term effects of things. I think we think of it as a small part of your overall health, but that education piece is really important of how it's impacting everything else, not just your diet, not just, like, we talk about everything else, just talking about food habits, how diabetes in later stages of life and things like that, how that can impact, has long-term impact on it. I think that's important. So chewing, number of times you chew your food, I think, like the caller mentioned about quickly eating your food, I think it's important to chew and enjoy your food. I think the big part of what I tell my girls is enjoy your food while you're eating it. Sometimes it's hard, I know, but I think that makes a lot of difference in talking to them about what you're eating and what it does.
1: All right. So we have about a minute left. I want to give each of you the opportunity to kind of close the show out with one more thought. So maybe can you share the number again? I know you shared it a couple of times, but I want to make sure the listeners know how to get in contact with the clinic.
2: Absolutely. It's 773-702-8617. I repeat, 773-702-8617.
1: And any final thoughts for our listeners?
2: My final thoughts are really to encourage everyone to take care of their oral health. If they're interested in the program, reaching out to us, encouraging your family, peers, like David said about school. It's not just about people 50 and older, but like kids and everyone. We really believe in what we're doing and really think like oral health can make a difference. So yeah, I think just keeping an eye out for your oral health.
1: Sounds good. So we got about 30 seconds. Final thought from you.
0: I think Kopal said it beautifully. I'll just say, you know, how grateful I am to be able to be here and talk about this. And just to ask your listeners that if they can think of people or organizations who we should be talking to help spread the word and get them involved, you know, please reach out and connect us to them. And we'd be happy to just keep passing and seeing how many people we can engage and help.
1: Well, appreciate you both for coming on. Listeners, please tune in next week to the Community Health Focus Hour. And that is our show. Thank you.

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Good afternoon, everyone, and welcome to the Hair Salon Tour Show, where beauty professionals become business powerhouses. 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I'm the owner of Solo Beauty Supply, and we're excited to have you with us for another informative and inspiring hour. 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Can you hear me, Dr. Lakeshawn? He's joining us on StreamYard. Awesome. He's a respected trichologist, educator,

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1: Hello, everybody. I'm in Atlanta, Georgia right now, and it's very, very hot. So I wound up having to come out to my car because the system here went out. So I had to go into my car for air conditioning. So, you know, you all know I'm just going to keep going with the show.
0: Hey, we're going to make it happen. No stopping us, right?
1: You're right.
0: Okay, so we want this show to be your show. So we'd love to hear from you throughout today's program. 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And I believe she is joining us now on the live line. You don't want to miss this conversation, so stay tuned. 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And today, our honored guest is Mary Green.
1: The sound went out,
0: Nitra. We're going to bring her in shortly. Say that again, Dr. Green, Dr. Lakeshawn. I didn't hear you. Okay. You can't hear me? Oh, no. Okay, we're going to get our technical difficulties under control. In the meantime, stay with us because we're going to come back after a short break, and we'll be joined by Miss Mary Green, the founder and CEO of Black Women's Expo, as she celebrates more than three decades empowering Black women through business, beauty, health, education, and culture. You don't want to miss the conversation, like I said. So stay tuned. We're going to take a quick break. Okay. No, we're not going to take a quick break. And Dr. Lakeshawn can't hear me. Dr. Lakeshawn? We have a new engineer, so I apologize for our technical difficulties. I hear you,
1: Dr.
0: Lakeshawn.
1: I'll try to come back in.
0: I hear you.

0: come back in.
1: Okay, he can't hear us.

0: Can you hear me? You can hear me now? I can't hear you though. I can hear the radio. I can't hear you.
1: Can you hear me?
0: I can hear the radio. I just can't hear you.
1: Can you hear me?
0: I can hear you now.
1: He can hear me now.
0: Yeah.
1: Okay, it's a delay. So let's, we have our guest on the live line. Bring me back in. Okay, so I think we got our technical issues under control. I apologize again for that. You're listening to the Hair Salon Tour Show on WVON 1690. And as promised, today we are truly honored to welcome a woman whose vision has impacted generations more than three decades ago. She recognized the need for a space where Black women could come together to celebrate entrepreneurship, beauty, health, education, culture, and economic empowerment. What began as a bold idea has grown into one of the nation's largest and longest running events dedicated to Black women and their families, the Black Woman's Expo. Throughout the years, the Expo has become much more than an event. It has served as a launching pad for businesses, a stage for world-renowned speakers and entertainers, a marketplace for entrepreneurs, and a place where families have created traditions that span generations. Her leadership has inspired countless business owners, count me among those, including many in the beauty industry, and her commitment to uplifting Black women has left an undeniable mark on Chicago and across the country. It is truly a privilege to welcome the founder and CEO of the Black Woman's Expo, Mary Green. Mary, can you hear me?
2: Good afternoon. I hear you.
1: Good
2: hear
1: afternoon.
2: You well.
3: I am Ms. Green. How are you?
2: I am wonderful. How are you guys?
1: Absolutely fantastic.
3: Wonderful.
1: Thank you so much for joining us today.
2: For sure. I'm excited to be on with you.
1: Absolutely. Our listeners know and love the Black Women's Expo, but many may not know the incredible story behind the woman that created it. Could you give us a little bit about that story?
2: Wow. 31 years ago, I'm still, amazed mm-hmm. that we have grown and lasted as long as we have, because it was just a little idea when I was at V103.
1: Okay.
2: That we would do maybe a one-day exposition for targeting our listening audience at the time, which was 60% female, Black females, mm-hmm. and 40% males. So we called it back then an Expo for Today's Black Women. I don't know if anybody remembers that.
3: Yep, I remember that.
1: Yes.
2: That's what we called it then. And then probably about 15 years into it, I realized, and at the time, we were just trying to, have a platform where women could talk about, some of the issues they were facing in their lives, in their communities. Mm-hmm. We were not doing as much on air in terms of a radio station. And so it was an opportunity to get out into the community. We formed an advisory committee of women from a number of nonprofit organizations, about 30 women, and some of our corporate advertisers of the station. Mm-hmm. And I thought I knew what I was doing. Mm-hmm. And I just started working on it along with our sales team and came up with, that it was going to be three components. It was going to be a main stage entertainment. Of course, as a radio station, you got to do that. Mm-hmm. And it was going to be seminars and workshops, which was the whole focus, is to, tackle some of the issues. And then it was going to opportunities for people to exhibit who had never exhibited before, small business owners, mm-hmm. home-based businesses at the time. And it took off.
1: Oh,
2: it
1: wow.
2: took off. And but that was the reason that we started. And okay. 31 years later, here we are.
1: Absolutely. 30 years later. So it definitely took off and has thrived. I think it's a cultural phenomenon here in Chicago when they announced that the Black Women Expo is coming. That's one of the all-time big events of the summer. Most of the people, a lot of the beauty industry people that I know, they save the date. They definitely want to be at the Black Women's Expo. So you kind of gave us an idea of what inspired you to create the Black Women's Expo 30 years ago. And this year's theme in 2026 is We Matter. Why was that the right message for this year?
2: Well, it was based on what we went through last year in 2025, you know, was the big attack on diversity, equity, and inclusion in all of the corporations.
1: Absolutely.
2: And that's where, you know, the dollars come really that allow us to do the show at McCormick Place, to bring in the talent that we do, the speakers, and to allow small businesses to have a really discounted rate in coming to exhibit, and also to allow the tickets to be on sale half price at Walgreens. So when some of the bigger corporate names started to pull back because of what the administration was saying about DE&I,
1: yes,
2: we saw our dollars started to diminish somewhat. And so when we were thinking about how we come back this year, neutered was never over, but that we wanted to get the message right. And the message is we matter.
1: Absolutely. Absolutely.
2: And if you look on our website, which is bwenet.com. You would see a lot of the we and what it means to us.
1: Okay. Mary, you have an echo. Do you hear an echo?
2: But I don't think it's us.
1: Okay.
2: Okay.
1: We probably got the echo in studio. I think okay. It's a little better now. So let's go back to the early years. What were some of the biggest challenges that you faced in getting this to be a reoccurring annual event?
2: Well, the first big challenge was getting a exhibit company, if you will, or a contractor to take a show on.
1: Okay.
2: So when you're going up to a McCormick and a big convention center, you've got to have the union company that will set up all of your booths, your carpeting, your stages, and you've got to get them. You've got to secure them. And when we started to go after some of the big names, I won't call them. Everybody knows who they are. They wouldn't even return our calls.
1: Okay.
2: Some of it because maybe we were too small, too new, or not, you know, they didn't believe in this expo for today's Black woman. So we had a hard time in the beginning. And then I don't even remember how we got to this very small contractor. She was woman owned. She was not Black. And she took us on. And that's how we were able. That was the biggest challenge. It was no problem getting in McCormick as long as you can pay for it. But it was a problem getting the exhibit company that would set everything up and get all of the union. They're responsible for hiring the union, the the decorators, the, you know, all of the trade unions to do your show, and you got to have them.
1: Yes.
2: Which is why a lot of people aren't in these convention centers, because it's not inexpensive. But we started there.
1: Okay.
2: That was the biggest hurdle.
1: Okay.
2: As a radio station, we knew we could get entertainers. I mean, we played their music. You know, we knew that we could. I just had to come up with, you know, a committee that would direct us in the right direction about everything that we should probably discuss and who should be a part of it.
1: Okay.
2: Not only locally, but nationally. And that's how we started. But that was the biggest challenge, is getting that company that will work with us.
1: And how did you get through those difficult moments? And I think I'm talking about mindset and also your why. I'm sure that was part of the foundation that, you know, helped you stay focused and committed to getting past those difficult moments. Talk about that for a minute, if you would.
2: Well, initially, of course, it was my job.
1: Okay.
2: So I was going to get through those difficult moments. Mm-hmm. You know, one of the things that my boss at V103 used to say to me, and I would never forget the time when he came and plopped down in my office. He said, "You're running a business out of here." I said, "What? What are you doing?" He said, "You don't need any direction. You don't need any supervision." I wasn't doing anything wrong, and he wasn't trying to say that I was. But he was basically saying, you know, dog it. You just go after it. So that's what kept us going. My mom, you know, who I'll never forget the things she used to say that kept us going as a family. But one of those things was just simply you know, put one foot before the other.
1: Mm-hmm. And keep going.
2: And just keep moving. You know, every time there was a roadblock, I jumped over it. Mm-hmm. Or another roadblock, I go around it. Because, you know, one of the things I believed even back then, because I was in television. I don't know if you know, I was in radio. I was in television first.
1: Okay.
2: I had worked in all of the media. I worked for Gannett in Rochester, New York, which is where I'm from, grew up. So I worked for the largest newspaper company in the world. Then I came to WOKR-TV in Rochester and worked in television. Mm-hmm. I had my own public affairs show. And then I moved to Chicago to work at NBC to produce television and specials programming. And then from there, I, you know, went to Ebony Jet Showcase. So we produced nationally syndicated programming. And then I got into radio. So I, you know, I went through the whole thing. I went backwards. Okay. Because most people go radio to television. Mm-hmm. I went television to radio, but that was the journey I was supposed to have. And it taught me everything. You know, it taught me everything. It taught me that, you know, none of this is magic, mm-hmm. as they would have us believe.
1: Right.
2: As they would have us to believe. I mean, when people say, how did you do radio and jump into events? It's the same thing. Mm-hmm. You know, when you're producing, you know, radio programming or you're producing, you know, contest or whatever you're producing in radio, which is what a lot of what we had to do, you know, and getting listeners to go on trips with us and do things on the air. That's exactly what we're doing when we do an event. Mm-hmm. You know, it's the same step in putting all of those pieces together. So it wasn't hard to, you know, transition over into events. Mm-hmm.
1: You know, I'm always excited and inspired by women like you who have scaled their business to the level that you have. And I know, like you said, it's not magic. There's sleepless nights. There's, you know, all kinds of challenges. So I'm always, one of my reoccurring questions to women or anybody in the beauty space. I don't know if you know, I'm in the beauty space. My family has owned Solo Beauty Supply for over 40 years here in Chicago.
2: Oh,
1: we have two locations. And on this show and in the business, I always come across women that have created a product, let's say, and they always have a challenge with protecting that product from, you know, being knocked off or, you know, replicated. And that's always a big challenge, protecting their product and putting it in a position to grow. How have you protected and grown the Expo brand?
2: Wow. How have we grown it? Wow. Well, you know, one of the things, even when I was in radio, you know, we may had tons of salespeople mm-hmm. selling the products, any of the products, all the advertising on the radio. So it may have been 12 to 15 people selling. So, you know, when we walked away with it, we certainly didn't walk away with 12 people. But but in terms of how we grew it, I mean, I watched what others were doing mm-hmm. or some of the other events, mm-hmm. you know, and wanted to make sure, I mean, I study and, mm-hmm. and, you know, educate myself on, you know, how do we get sponsors? How do we really, well, once we get them, how we keep them? You know, how do we put together that sponsorship package? A lot of my colleagues, even in Chicago that do events, the first thing they want to say to me, Mary, how you get all them sponsors?
1: Mm-hmm.
2: You know, and how do you, and I try to tell them, regardless of how we get them, how we keep them.
1: Mm-hmm.
2: Because, you know, what I learned early on, if you don't give them what you say, so whatever is in that package, from mm-hmm. the number of tickets mm-hmm. to the number of booths to the number of ads on the radio that come with it or all of that, if you don't give them that and give it in a timely fashion and they don't feel like they got their money's worth, you may not get them next year. You may have them one time. So growing the business was just simply, you know, making sure that you know, kept your word.
1: Do what you said.
2: Kept your word, yeah. And, you know, then not only will you grow, you know, will that sponsor or that support grow, but then others will come aboard because, believe it's word of mouth.
1: Mm-hmm.
2: It's certainly word of mouth. and people watch and see who you got on your website. And that was the other thing, you know, some of the people I've talked to who want to do business, and I understand that folks may think everything is too costly, but it's really not. I mean, we've talked to people who want to do something, but they don't even have a website. That's the first thing they look for. When we get on the phone, I remember talking to someone recently from a big company. And he said, as soon as I heard about we were meeting with you, I went and researched you up and down. Mm-hmm. He said, it's impressive. Mm-hmm. But they went to do that right away.
4: Yes.
2: To see who you are. Right. I was in a meeting once, actually, when the DNC had their first meeting before they came to town. And we didn't get any of that business necessarily. Mm-hmm. But I just went to hear it all. And when I got up and said, you know, who I am and what I do, there was a whole room full of African Americans who were like, yeah, that's Mary. And it was, you know, kind of applaud. It was very, very humbling. Mm-hmm. But as soon as that meeting was over, one of the big, big exhibit companies or general contractors walked up to me and said, we want to know more about you. I said, how do you know? He said, oh, as soon as you said your name and everybody was saying, you know, something about you, he said, we looked you up. Mm-hmm. So you got to have your, you know, you got to have your information out there, and it's got to be good,
4: mm-hmm. Yeah,
2: that's, you know, and that's going to help you to grow.
1: Yeah, that's absolutely correct. I've had similar experiences, and, you know, people look you up right then and there when you introduce. Instantly. I mean, see,
2: instantly.
1: I've been at events, say, for instance, the Black Women's Expo or the like, and, you know, talking to someone, and they're on their phone looking up my business right there as we're speaking. So, like you said, having that online presence and that a good online presence with the information, because people are trying to find out who exactly are. It's very important. Yeah, it's very important. Dr. Lakeshawn, I'm sure that was insightful information for you, given that
0: very.
2: Yes.
0: I'm working on a big, huge event right now for April
2: 8th. For when?
1: You broke up, Dr. Lakeshawn. Can you hear me? I know it's in April. Do know it's in April. Dr. Lakeshawn? Yeah, he's frozen, so we'll
0: Yes, can you hear me now?
1: Okay, we can hear you now.
2: Yes.
0: Yeah, can you hear me now?
1: Yes.
0: Okay, yeah, it's April 18th, and it's going to be at the Drury Lane.
2: Okay.
1: Okay, Dr. Lakeshawn, we have a delay. You're frozen. So let's move on. When you come back in, we can talk about that. But I do know it isn't, he said, April 18th at the Drury Lane. And the focus is beauty, the beauty industry. So it's an award ceremony of people that at the highest point in their game, far as styling, Black-owned products, et cetera. Mm-hmm. So that's just to give you a little overview of it. Dr. Lakeshawn, are you back with us? No, he is not.
0: I'm trying to bring it in on my phone because it might be better if I brought it in on my phone. Let's see.
1: But in the meantime, let's continue with our conversation about the beauty business. Why has beauty been a central feature of the expo?
2: The expo is about women, Black women. So beauty is going to be central, hair and beauty, but not as big as you probably think.
1: Okay.
2: I mean, it is certainly on our exhibit floor, in our sessions, and all of the above. Women are looking for those beauty products and those beauty companies on our floor, on the exhibit floor. Mm-hmm. But certainly, you know, because we're Black women and being beautiful is a major part of who we are. And I think because of how we may have been looked at, you know, throughout history.
1: I got it. I get it.
2: Has made us, you know, say, well, wait a minute. Let me show you.
1: Right. Exactly.
2: Let me show you. You know, so products are being made, you know, that are for us when they weren't. I remember, you know, growing up, I don't even know what we were using, but the color was probably all wrong.
1: Yeah.
2: But that's all we had. And so, you know, to have the companies coming out now, not, you know, the Black companies that are actually taking the time to work with our colors and our melanin and all of that, to make sure that the products fit us and do our skin justice. I think that is, that's number one.
4: Yeah.
2: But this has become a platform, the expo, where products, you know, new products can be a part of the show and can afford to be there. And that's what I mean. We keep it affordable. We have the numbers. We have the people coming, not only from Chicago, but all around. Many of our vendors are from Atlanta and New York and D.C. But if you want to get a crowd of women, all demos, that's the wonderful thing about the expo. They are from 8 to 80, but all demos come, you know, that have different, you know, needs. I mean, one of the challenges for us is making sure we can program to everybody who shows up. That we're just not talking to, you know, the baby boomers or, you know, that we are really talking to the 20-year-olds who are coming to the show and looking for this, looking for, you know, an answer and some, you know, inspiration. Looking to be empowered.
1: Yes, absolutely. And you're absolutely right. The beauty industry has changed over the years. You know, at one time, like you said, we couldn't find, you know, products that were specifically for our culture, for our particular hair types, for our different complexions. And now you get just about every company that is producing a line just for us, just for a black woman, even if they're, you know, a non-black owned company or, you know, they create a line and they, you know, they follow our trend. So they jump on board real quick. And that has been a change and a progression in the industry. You're absolutely
2: right.
1: And
2: we are still major consumers.
1: Oh, absolutely. Absolutely.
2: So if you want to make some dollars,
1: yes, exactly
2: if you want to grow your business, you know, you have to, you know, you're going to want to come after this consumer base.
1: Yeah, absolutely. And like you said, women are usually the, typically the foundation of that, and the leaders in the black beauty industry business. So this year, what can first-time attendees expect, and what's new this year?
2: Well, this is an exceptional year in terms of, you know, some of the, I don't know if you've seen the flyers and some of the talent that is coming to town to be a part of the expo. We have, you know, I said this a couple of years ago, and I had the nerve to say we're the next best thing to the Essence Festival, but we are. There's no other exposition that has been around as long. And that is in a city that everybody loves and wants to come to anyway, but also that is affordable for people to attend. So what's new? We have some incredible talent. And on Friday, we have Joy Reid from MSNBC. We've been after her for years. What is happening is I wanted not only with our message of We Matter, is that part of our conversation on the weekend is about what's going on, you know, in this country. So the whole show is not going to be down and dirty like that, but we definitely want to have those people who are watching everything and reporting on everything to be a part of this show. So Joy Reid will be there on Friday. She'll be interviewed from our main stage at 2:30. And then she's doing a live podcast.
1: Oh, wow.
2: Her podcast will happen at 5 o'clock in one of our breakouts. So lots, if you love her, like I've watched her for years. I hated when they took her off the air, but she has been, you know, thriving with her own, the Joy Reid Show. So she's Friday.
1: Love Joy.
2: And it's, then Saturday, how did we get the It Girl? The ultimate It Girl. But we have Keke Palmer.
1: Keke's in the house.
2: In the house on Saturday, and she's going to be there all afternoon because she's also being interviewed on our main stage in the early afternoon. So come early and get seated and get ready. But then she also, you'll starting Monday, look on our website. You can register to be a part of her exclusive Pilates class. That's going to be in our breakout room at 4:15. 100 women only will be a part of that. She will be conducting the class. And every woman will walk away with their own branded Pilates mat. So she's going to be there all afternoon, and she's, you know, she's incredible. We all know that.
1: Absolutely.
2: And she's I guess she's just announced that she's getting a walk, getting her star in Hollywood.
1: Oh, okay.
2: And she's, I can't believe, you know, that just happened 2 days ago. So she's very excited to be here. And I know she's Chicago's own, but she's definitely excited about being a part of the show. We've never had her before. And then Sunday, in the late afternoon, we close at 6, starting at 3, we go gospel all the way. We have the Selah, the youth choir from St. Sabina Church, followed by Chicago Mass Choir, and then followed by Leandria Johnson, the gospel queen herself, vocalist, will be ending out the afternoon. But along with everything that's happening on the main stage, we got all kind of conversations. Dr. Sherry Bryant will be interviewed, talk to women, and you know who she is.
1: Yeah,
2: and
1: absolutely.
2: What she's gone through in the last couple months. Mm-hmm. But she will be here on our main stage as well. People have to really look at our website and look at some of the things that are going on social media to know exactly when all of this is happening.
1: Okay.
2: We have an incredible town hall meeting on Saturday to talk about our battle for our voting rights.
1: Mm-hmm.
2: And hosted by Congressman Jonathan Jackson.
1: Chicago's.
2: And he is bringing, he is bringing the powerhouses to discuss this. And the list of panelists just keeps growing. But Congressman Beatty, I think I'm saying her name correctly, is the woman, and she will be here. Joyce Beatty, who helped to get the president's name off the Kennedy Center.
1: Mm.
2: She started that, and she will be here as well. And so we're really excited about the conversations that will happen and things that people need to know. I mean, and then there's lots of fun. I mean, we've got stepping instructions and fitness and and just kids corner where you can bring your kids and just, you know, have fun. We've got the Culinary Pavilion where there's chefs every day doing sampling. I'm excited about this panel we put together on the new black restaurants. So the owners of Soleil and Southern Chicago and Hibachi and all of them will be on a panel discussion headed by Matt McGill.
1: Okay.
2: From WVON, and we will, to interview them to talk about, you know, the challenges of starting a restaurant, keeping it, finding right folk, customer service. You know, when people start, you know, people we don't give them much leeway to get it right. So, I think that's going to be a very interesting conversation. We have the Hughes Hair and Beauty Oasis, which you probably know about, and everything that will be going on. We have like 5 different pavilions on our floor that are customized. One is culinary, one is the Hair and Beauty Oasis called Hughes, the Kids Corner. We have a tasting lounge where we'll be sampling. We have Literary Cafe where authors will be there. In fact, Joy Reid will be signing books after she comes off the stage in the Literary Lounge. We have a whole lot going on.
1: Oh my God. Yes, you do. That sounds, that is going to be an amazing event.
2: Yes.
1: It's action packed.
2: Yeah.
1: Something
2: it is.
1: For everyone. You don't want to miss that.
2: No.
1: So you said people can find out more information by going to the website. Give them the website and how they can obtain tickets.
2: Okay. The website is bwenext.com. Or even if you put in the Black Women's Expo, we'll bring you there.
1: Mm-hmm. Okay.
2: And you can click around and you can find out where to get tickets. Tickets are also on sale at all Walgreens. Don't let them tell you they don't have them. They just need to print them out. They're half price for adults.
1: Okay.
2: And you can buy them online too, but you definitely will get them at half price if you go to Walgreens.
1: And what are those dates again?
2: The dates are Friday, July 31st through August 2nd, Sunday, August 2nd, which is next weekend.
1: Okay. Awesome. I will definitely be there. Solo Beauty Supply will be in the house. We've attended a panel before. We were on a panel a couple of years ago with talking about beauty, and it was with Charmaine Bay. I don't know if you remember. Yeah, Charmaine, and her products are in our store, and she's been to our store, and you know, several times, and we love Charmaine. But yeah, I participated in a panel with her a few years ago, so I'm definitely excited about attending the event again. And I encourage all of our listeners to. It's always amazing. So save the date. And definitely, definitely support this event. So, last question: what do you hope the legacy of the expo leaves, or what are you? What do you hope the legacy of the expo will be? Maybe a better way to ask.
2: I know. People ask me that all the time, and you know, I'm always a little humbled by it. But certainly, you know. See, I just believe that we can do it always, you know, and because, you know, I didn't, who would have thought, you know, and just that we matter. I mean, that's why it's so big for us on everything that we're doing right now.
1: Yes.
2: And that's the legacy to me,
1: yes,
2: is that
1: absolutely.
2: We can't, you know, don't ever believe that you can't, you know, reach your dream. I mean, I know it's difficult. It's not always been easy, even for us. Last year, I thought, oh, my God, are we going to have another show? But we're back bigger and better. And I know people say that all the time, but this is true.
1: No. Yeah. It's more than just cliche.
2: It's more than just a cliche, you know. That's a legacy. And I just think, you know, hard work does it. I've talked to people who want to do different kinds of events, and they don't really want to do the work. It's not easy. I mean, we're in the office now, and we've been here all day. I walked in here at 7 a.m. this morning. I haven't left yet. So... And today is not Friday, it's Saturday.
1: I know. Sometimes it's hard to keep up. You're
2: right.
1: So focused and, you know, nose down in the grind. You're like, what day
2: right.
1: is this?
2: And we're particular. We're particular. You
1: right.
2: know, I'm not a perfectionist, but I definitely try to, you know, take everything to the next level.
1: Yeah, definitely care about everything you do and give it your all. And it shows. This expo is really going to be amazing. I can tell just from the lineup and all of the activities that you've outlined for our listeners this evening. We encourage all of our listeners to attend this year's Black Women's Expo. Support this incredible event. These exhibitors experience the workshops and the entertainment, and just take advantage of everything that the expo has to offer. Mary, is there anything else that I didn't ask you or that you want to leave our listeners with before we conclude our conversation?
2: The Phenomenal Woman's Award that we always recognize women the night before the expo, and we're very excited about this gala reception that is going to be for the first time at the Obama Presidential Center.
1: Awesome. Awesome.
2: So that's next Thursday, and there's a whole group of women that are being recognized, but more than anything is those in memoriam. We're doing two of those. Tracy Austin, which was in this same advertising business, and Miss Barbara Deer, who lost her life in the last year. So, but that's something very near and dear to us, is to always have that as a kickoff to our event.
1: Okay. Yes. We remember.
2: Everything's
1: Barbara
2: on our website,
1: Deer.
2: Though, if you're interested in finding out.
1: Okay.
2: Okay.
1: And we
2: thank
1: have,
2: you.
1: We have a caller. Do you mind? She may have a question for you that we didn't cover. Okay, let's take our caller. We have Miss Lee on the line. Miss Lee, can you hear me?
4: I can. But what I know this probably don't relate to your conversation, but I have a granddaughter. She's very tender-headed, and every time if her mom try to comb her hair, she start crying. Is there anything that I can get for her?
1: Sure, there's a lot of things, but I'm going to put you on hold while we say goodbye to our guest, Mary Lee.
2: Thank
1: because
2: you.
1: That's a little different conversation.
2: So oh, yeah.
1: Hold on for me, Miss Lee, okay?
4: All right, then. All right. I'm sorry.
1: No, that's okay.
2: Right. No, I'm glad she has the information for you.
1: Yes, we definitely do. So, Mary, thank you for sharing your remarkable journey with us today.
2: Thank you.
1: Your story is very powerful. Yes, absolutely. You definitely will. What's the best day to catch you there?
2: Saturday? Yeah.
1: Okay.
2: I'm there every day, but yeah, Saturday.
1: Okay, definitely Saturday. Okay. Well, we wish you continued success, and we look forward to watching the Black Women's Expo continue to grow for generations to come. Thank you again for joining the Hair Care Tour Show.
2: Thank you.
1: Absolutely. Okay, so Mary, Dr. Lakeshawn, can you hear me? I apologize, callers. We had technical issues today, so we may not have Dr. Lakeshawn back. Dr. Lakeshawn?
0: I can hear you.
1: Okay, we can hear you.
0: Hey, okay. Hello.
1: Hello. So wasn't that awesome?
0: It was a great show. It was a great show.
1: Absolutely. I can't wait to attend. So we have Miss Lee on the phone, and she has a hair care question. So Miss Lee, can you hear me?
4: Yes, I can.
1: Repeat your question, please.
4: Okay, my granddaughter is tender here. If you just touch, try to calm her hair, she start crying. And is there anything that we can, buy for her that, you know, because she, I mean, it, I mean, what starts this, you know, what, I mean, what, how this happened that you cannot, you know, I mean, she just cry if you just touch her hair with a comb.
0: It's the anxiety, it's the trauma of the first time she really realized somebody's combing her hair and they combed it a little bit too hard. And that's one of the reasons why she's tender-headed, because they ignored the fact that it was hurting her and they kept going.
4: Yeah, because she has long hair down to her, you know, down her back.
0: Yeah, so they, I mean,
4: nine
0: yeah,
4: years
0: that's
4: old, so
0: that's normally
4: been,
0: with
4: know.
0: The long hair children. They're real tender-headed because, and back in the day, it was like if you detangled the hair, it'll look good, but in the process of detangling the hair, they was pulling on the hair. So mm-hmm. I think the trauma came from that.
4: Okay.
0: So there is nothing really that you could put on to toughen the skin to stop it from hurting. If she's tender-headed, she's going to be that. I was tender-headed. I had long hair. I had 4 feet of hair.
4: Okay.
1: And my brother was tender-headed too. And, a lot of times, he had very, very coily, thick hair. And so the mm-hmm. pulling against it, I guess, you know, made his scalp tender. He was definitely tender.
0: Or, is there anything you're pulling that scalp, I mean, you're pulling the hair from the papilla as you're combing it.
1: Yeah.
0: So is there that's anything, how the tender head starts.
1: Is there anything that she may can use to relax the hair or make it softer where it might relieve some of the pulling?
0: Well, it's your shampoos and conditioning product. How curly is her hair?
4: She has straight hair.
0: She has straight hair.
4: Straight long hair.
1: Interesting.
0: Yeah, that's interesting because normally with them having straight hair, they're normally not tend to hit it like that.
1: Yeah.
4: Down the line with the relatives, she's mixed. So her hair is not. My hair is curly. You know, I have long hair. My hair is curly. But her hair is straight. You know, I mean,
0: okay.
4: I think it's anxiety
0: mm-hmm. from what she had from a little kid. By her being a little kid and somebody was combing her hair, mm-hmm. I think they were being a little rough on her hair.
4: That's probably what it was. In the meantime, I'm going to get that detangler. I think they got that in there.
0: Yeah, get a shampoo and conditioner that's going to detangle the hair, as well as when you condition it, it even relaxes the hair a little bit more, mm-hmm. so you can comb through it and then allow the hair to dry so it won't be tangled.
1: Yeah.
4: Okay, then.
0: So when it does, and also your foam mousse, you can use some of the foam mousse out there also to apply after you shampoo and condition, and then apply the mousse and let it dry, and that helps.
1: Yes.
4: All right, thank you very much.
1: And come in to Solo mm-hmm. Beauty Supply if you're local, and we can help you with some of those products, suggest some of those products that may help as well. And maybe also using a lighter touch when you're combing or brushing a hair mm-hmm. May help as well.
4: All right, I will
1: and
4: do that.
1: Maybe
4: thank
1: she'll
4: you.
1: Grow out of that. Thank you for calling.
4: All right, bye-bye.
1: Mm-hmm. Awesome.
0: Thanks.
1: So, Dr. Lakeshawn, we're coming to another end of another edition of the Hair Care Salon Tour Show.
0: Yeah, I'm going to have to look back over this show because I want to hear what she had to say. I didn't get a chance to hear anything.
1: Okay, well, yeah, she had a lot to say. She definitely had some good insight for probably you as the curator of the event that you're doing in April, the awards event that you're doing in April. She definitely gave some, you know, insightful.
0: Real good insights for
1: it. Yeah, that for that. And we've run out of time, so I'm going to say, did you have any closing remarks?
0: No, I'm good. Okay. But I do want to say go to the Black Women's Expo.
1: Yes.
0: I do plan on flying in to at least go to it so I can get a chance to speak with her.
1: Yes.
0: I want to see her.
1: Yeah. Solo Beauty Supply will definitely be in the house as well. So we want to thank our special guest, Ms. Mary Green, for sharing her time, knowledge, and inspiration with us today. Special thank you to our co-hosts, Dr. Lakeshawn Harris, although technical difficulties did prevent him from fully participating. 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Be sure to join us again next week for another exciting conversation with leaders who are shaping the future of beauty and entrepreneurship. Until next time, I'm Nedra Williams, reminding you that every dollar spent with Black business circulates within our community and helps create jobs and opportunity. The beauty industry is about much more than hair. 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
1: I'm Vanessa Tyler on the Black Information Network, your home for Black News First. The next knock on the door could be ICE, and Haitians are terrified. Even more frightening, being shipped off to a danger zone. This woman has been living and thriving in America since 2005. Now she feels she could be heading to her death.
2: Right now, the gang, they control the country. So if I go in Haiti, wherever I live, they can kidnap me, they can kill me.
1: Also facing a sort of death, the economy, especially in places like Miami-Dade, Florida.
3: I always say what makes us so extraordinary is our diversity, but also that it is our greatest strength, and not just our diversity, but our unity.
1: Miami-Dade Mayor Daniela Levine Cava says Haitians are model immigrants and is just cruel of Donald Trump to kick them out.
3: They're not simply part of our community, these Haitian Americans. They are a critical, indispensable part of our entire economy. And right now, this community, this economy faces an existential threat because of the ending of TPS.
2: They presented it as an immigration issue when it is also an economic issue that affects every American.
1: Miami-Dade County Commissioner Marlene Bastion, a Haitian immigrant herself and leader for all her constituents.
2: 95% Haitian TPS holders are employed. Together, they contribute nearly $5.8 billion to the U.S. economy each year and pay approximately $1.5 billion in taxes. Studies estimate that ending TPS would cost the U.S. between $253 billion.
1: They say with about 350,000 Haitians under threat of deportation nationwide and nearly 100,000 in Miami-Dade, entire industries will be destroyed.
2: This is self-inflicted economic harm. And nowhere, nowhere will we feel that harm more than in our healthcare system.
1: Also impacted, retail, hospitality, construction. But looming over it all, they say, is the cruelty. They say they realize it's temporary protected status, granted when Haiti was unlivable due to the 2010 earthquakes. But now the country is rattling and rocked by violence, and they can't believe Trump's right-leaning Supreme Court ruled he can just snatch away TPS. And another layer to this tragedy, what about the children if their parents are deported?
2: If parents are deported with their American-born children, while their American-born children remain here, foster care costs alone could reach $5.6 billion every year.
1: They want Congress to extend the TPS for these black people who have built lives here and legally entered America.
2: This is not a Haitian immigration problem. This becomes every family's, every citizen's problem.
1: With Black News First, I'm Vanessa Tyler on the Black Information Network.
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All right. Good afternoon, Chicago. I am here. Thank you for joining me on this edition of Bruce on Business. I am here each and every Saturday afternoon for just an hour, but it's an hour that I love to be in this place, the WVON studio in beautiful downtown Chicago, right in River Plaza. We are here to make sure that you are plugged into business opportunities, business activities, business building education, because it's what is between your two ears that makes a difference in your success trajectory. That's why we have the Entrepreneur Success Program. That's why we have WVON supporting Bruce on Business each and every Saturday afternoon from 3 until 4. And I'm coming from the 117th Annual Convention and Conference of the NAACP. I'm sitting here looking at my badge. I was over there at McCormick Place. They've got a lot going on. They've got 8, 9, 10,000 people in from all around the world in for this NAACP conference. You'll probably see it on the news. You'll probably see it online. It's a lot of conversations about things that are so important this time. We're here fighting for those things it seems like we're always fighting for. Economic equity, voting rights, health care, stabilizing our families, building and supporting our communities. And so the work of the NAACP goes on. And don't get it twisted. There are young people involved. I walk through, you know, one of the great activities of the NAACP is something that really was invented right here in Chicago. What's our friend Dilla say? Everything dope comes out of Chicago. And that means everything good, everything creative, everything innovative. And so one of the great innovations that Chicago contributed to the fact that the NAACP even exists is a connection to Chicago. And of course, Ida B. Wells, the legendary journalist and activist and activator and instigator, she was very critical to the development of the early NAACP, what led to the NAACP's creation. But later on, a guy by the name of Vernon Jarrett, who was a great journalist, again, just like Ida B. Wells, a great journalist, he came up with this concept called AXO. AXO is an academic activity that recognizes brilliant talent coming from our community. And the AXO competition is one of the leading things that inspires so many young, brilliant minds to go on and to move forward. The AXO Achievement Program, a year-long achievement program for black high school students in the 9th through 12th grade. It functions as an Olympics of the mind, offering mentorship, competitions, 30-plus categories, STEM, humanities, business, and the arts. And as I was walking through the STEM display at McCormick Place, they have this area they call the Hub, which is like it's hard to describe because there's so much going on in the Hub, and the Hub is free. So even if you're not connected to the NAACP, you're not a delegate, you're not registered, you can register to go to the Hub and walk through the McCormick Place, the West Hall, and you will see vendors, you'll see government agencies, you'll see healthcare providers, and you'll see this AXO area where they show, it's like a science fair, and they have these wonderful projects. But again, there's sculpture, there's photography, there's filmmaking, and all of this is from the mind of our high school students. And again, this was crafted and created in 1978 by the phenomenal black journalist right here in Chicago, Vernon Jarrett. He initiated this program. It operates through NAACP branches around the country and around the world. Deals with mentorship.

leadership and all kinds of disciplines and awards. And guess what? They have an AI section. And these are young people thinking about what is the real value proposition of artificial intelligence? How do we make it a tool for our emancipation, for our innovation, for our elevation? So again, you know, so much happens within the framework of NAACP. They advocate, they hold people accountable, they bring these issues forward, and they are just as important today as they have ever been, if not more so. Because with the attack on voting rights, the attack on the black family, the attack on the black church, the attack on everything, just being black in in America right now is an issue. And so we must come together and continue to support our organizations. And do you know that there are, I believe, 22 different chapters of the NAACP here in Illinois? Almost every city and town in Illinois has an NAACP chapter. And those chapters are doing great work and have great long-term relationships. And, you know, when we hear this week, you know, earlier, I had the fortune of being a guest on the earlier show, the Black Hair Care Salon Show. And we were talking about the legendary life of one George E. Johnson, of course, the great entrepreneur, the entrepreneur's entrepreneur, the founder of Johnson Products Companies, the maker of UltraSheen, AfroSheen. But this gentleman and the company that he built had so much impact, again, ripple throughout the community. And, you know, Mr. Johnson was one of those people. Back in the day, they used to refer to people like Mr. Johnson as a race man. And what that meant was he was proud of his race, his heritage, his people, his community, and he backed it all the way up, not just with talk, not just with words, but with actions. His actions were to write checks, sponsorship. You know, I found out that the legendary person who led the Chicago Urban League for so many years, Edwin C. Bill Berry. You know, Bill Berry worked for Mr. Johnson for a significant portion of his adult life. And so, you know, how do our change makers, our community activators, our instigators, how do they got to pay bills? You know, they got to meet obligations. And it's because people like George Johnson made a place and a space for our activists. And so when you look at a Reverend Jackson and Breadbasket and Rainbow Push, and you look at the Urban League over the years, one of the biggest supporters, in fact, I think Mr. Johnson actually was one of the innovators of the big dinner that they have every year where they raise tens of thousands of dollars, millions of dollars for the Urban League here in Chicago. That was something that Mr. George Johnson was involved in from the very beginning. So there is a direct connection between our entrepreneurs, our business leaders, and our community organizations like the NAACP. We all play a stitched together role in the fabric of vitality, of vibrancy, of sustainability, and institutionalizing the success that we want to live, to experience, and to have in our communities. So I'm happy to be able to be here in this WVON this WVON studio, still advocating for success through business building, through economic empowerment, through economic equity and inclusion. And that's what it's all about here at WVON, and that's what I'm all about. I want you to stay a part of what we're doing here. 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And you can see all kinds of assets and resources that are available to you in supporting your business journey. Now, you know, Mr. Johnson always, like all of our uncles and aunts and grandparents and parents, they stressed education. What can you do in this life if you don't believe in education and lifelong learning? You know, Mr. Johnson, he was a student at Wendell Phillips High School, probably with my mother and so many other black people that went to either Wendell Phillips or DuSable. There's only a couple places you went, and Wendell Phillips was it, and DuSable was it. But he left Wendell Phillips to get his first job with the Fuller Products Company, and there is where he got that bug of chemistry, of science, of crafting products, and then going on and starting an entrepreneurial journey from the 50s, becoming one of the first
African-American companies, the first African-American company to be a publicly traded company on the American Stock Exchange. Just a brilliant course. But what is I'm talking about? I'm talking about it's not how you start. It's not where you're from. It's not the degrees you have. It's your vision and commitment and discipline to learn the ropes of what it takes to be, you know, you could go through an MBA, you could go through a PhD and still not understand the practical side of owning and operating a business. Fortunately, today we have some phenomenal organizations that are putting resources in place so you can get with other people on the business path and learn together. One of the best places I think that's ever done this and is doing it right now at the highest level on the planet is a place called Joseph Business School. The Joseph Business School. The Joseph Business School. Now, some of you may know the Joseph Business School from Living Word. But go to www.jbs.edu. And what the statement from the Joseph Business School says that the business God placed in your heart deserves more than just the idea. It deserves a plan. The Joseph Business School's nationally accredited entrepreneurship program equips aspiring and established entrepreneurs with practical business training rooted in faith and biblical principles. You know, if you learn what it takes to be in business, but you have to have a foundation under that learning, that's what's happening in Joseph Business School, one of the great institutions in our community that is turning entrepreneurs into successful role models and stories and practitioners right where they are. And it's a community like none other. Go to www.jbs.edu to find out more. They have some information sessions. I know there was one today, but still, reach out to JBS, find out about their programs, and have people at your right and your left that are faith-filled people, that are people of spirit and family, that are people that are grounding themselves in the timeless truths of what that prosperity is your birthright. 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

still got that house vibe going. Yeah, we're housing it up all over this. But hey, oh, man, talking about house, in today, the Silver Room Block Party, I think it is. I think they're over at the Salt Shed right as we speak. Good friend Eric Williams is putting it on, a Silver Room Block Party. I hope you got your ticket. I hope you're in the house. They tell me that the one and only Cahill El Zabar is going to turn it out a little later today. So if you're on your way, get over there. You don't want to miss that performance. Not only are they going to be jacking the place, but they're going to be jazzing the place, because my man Cahill El Zabar is going to be doing his thing, and he's got the Hot Five with him, and they're ready to smoke. So I tell you, if you, the air is, looks like it's clearing up a little bit. I know you got some questions about being out and about with all of these wildfires and forest fires and all kinds of stuff. I tell you, stick around Chicago. No telling what kind of weather you'll see. But, you know, it's always a good time to be putting yourself in place to grow and expand and build and cultivate your business concept, your business idea, your entrepreneurial spirit. And you think about somebody like George Johnson that built Ultrasheen from a $250 so-called loan that his wife made available into a $250 million company. Say, how did he do that? Read the book. Get the book, Afrosheen. You know, talk to somebody. And he did it, and Mr. Gardner did it, and Johnson Publishing Company did it, and Al Johnson Cadillac did it, and Independence Bank did it, and Seaway Bank did it. You know, we were successful and are successful over and over again because we apply the rules and the principles, and the rules and the principles are no respecter of persons. That means if you do the right things the right way for the right reasons with the right people and the right team, then you're going to execute at a high level. And just like this little company on the south side of Chicago, Myel Organics, came up out of nowhere. And guess what? They had phenomenal success right here in recent memory. So don't think this is all back in the day stuff. We got business and entrepreneurs that are creating in the now stuff because they're applying the same golden rule principles, do unto others as you would have them do unto you. So you prosperous. You want everybody else to be prosperous. You give first. Give and it will be given unto you. Pressed down, shaken together, and running over. But put yourself in a giving posture of learning and receiving how to do business right. Another organization that has a great, great foundation. Over 1,500 entrepreneurs have passed through something called the Community Business Academy. The Community Business Academy. I'm talking about the CBA. That's part of something called Sunshine Enterprises. And right now, they are recruiting for their upcoming 12-week entrepreneurial basics program dealing with marketing, pricing, budgeting, bookkeeping, business readiness. And it's one of the greatest, you can't beat this deal any way going. You need to find out about Sunshine Enterprises. If you go to our Facebook page, we've got it listed right there as one of the activities. The information sessions are happening every Tuesday in July, so that means that this coming Tuesday is going to be an info session at 6 o'clock. You can log on, hear their story, hear how this is beneficial, hear how it succeeds. And one of the things I love about the Sunshine Community Business Academy is that it continues well. It really kicks into high gear after you finish the program. So many programs you go through and they say, here's your certificate, bye. And then you're supposed to figure everything else out. Well, Sunshine Enterprises knows better and does better because they really come into their own after you finish the program and you stay and become part of the Alumni Association. They've got access to capital programs. They've got professional service providers. So when you're out there looking, well, I don't know who to talk to about accounting. I don't know who to talk to about my website. I don't know who to talk to about marketing. I know I need these things, but who can I trust? Who's been vetted? And they not only vet people, they sponsor people to provide professional services for the entrepreneurs that come through the Community Business Academy program. So that means that in that first 1, 2, 3, 4, 5 years, when it's so critical that you get the team right, you get the pitch right, you get the offer right, you get the back office operations, tax, and bookkeeping right, you can't do that by yourself. No one knows everything. What was so wonderful in hearing the story that was given at the Celebration of Life for Mr. Johnson was the people that worked there
talked about how impressed they were with everybody that was part of the Johnson family. You go back in the room where they were doing the scientific testing and experimenting with products. And there were people out there with masters and PhDs in chemistry and people that had worked their way up in the formulation of products. You had people, you go back in another area, and there were people in packaging and marketing and distribution and logistics. You go in another area, and people were talking about educating and bringing beauticians into the facility and showing them products, working in collaboration with beauticians and product users on how to take the products to the next level. It was a team effort. And so you understand that you need a team, but oftentimes in your early stage, the team is you. So the good thing about Sunshine Enterprises is that they put team members around you that can support your growth. Go to sunshineenterprises.com. Look up the information on the upcoming 12-week program and the information sessions. Go to our Facebook page. You'll see the click on the link where you can sign up for the info sessions. And all of that helps you develop the posture you need and more the community of support you need so that your business goals can be achieved. Hey, you know, this coming week, there's some exciting opportunities for those of you that have your businesses up and running and are looking for customers. You want to diversify your customer chain, not just consumers, not just businesses, but maybe you can benefit from some corporate contracts, some government contracts. Well, there's going to be a vendor fair at Kennedy King College on Tuesday, July 21st. That's this coming Tuesday. The 16th Ward Vendor Fair will be taking place from 10 a.m. to 2 p.m. right there in the Great Hall at Kennedy King College on 63rd and Halstead. The wonderful alderman of the 16th Ward, Stephanie Coleman, she's pulling this all together. This is going to be a community event that will showcase local government agencies, small business resources, and community organizations offering capacity building services for business development and economic and community development support. It's a great opportunity to network. Not only will you connect with other entrepreneurs just like yourself, but you'll understand upcoming government procurement opportunities. You know, I was talking to an entrepreneur today when I was at the NAACP conference, and I asked the young man, I said, do you pay taxes? He's like, okay, Pops, yeah, I pay taxes. What about it? I said, well, have you ever thought about getting a return on your taxpayer dollar? He said, yeah, I sure would like to get a return. I said, you know, one way you do that is government buys everything. There's nothing in the running of government, whether it's a college or university or hospital or administrative office or social welfare, human services department. I mean, every kind of product or service you could think of, there is some state or government agency buying and utilizing that service. Why can't it be you? So find out if it can be you on Tuesday, July 21st at the 16th Ward Vendor Fair at Kennedy King from 10 a.m. to 2 p.m. Go to chi.gov/16thwardfair, 16th Ward Fair, chi.gov/16thwardfair. It is free, and you'll find me there and some other folks representing State of Illinois, Cook County, Chicago Public Schools, CTA, RTA, just a lot of folks are going to be in the house. There's going to be a wonderful event finding out about upcoming contract opportunities where you can diversify your revenue stream. Now, let me be honest, and I've been honest all the time. So government contracting ain't all that easy. And you got to get in where you can fit in. You don't bite off more than you can chew. And as an entrepreneur, you want to make sure that when you provide a product or service, that you can be paid in a timely manner. So, you know, ask questions. Find out about the whole process before you just jump in the deep end of the pool. You might be better served being a subcontractor to a prime, going in as a team, doing this in such a way where you understand all of the intricacies and risk associated with doing business in the public and private sector. Hey, it's not easy wherever you are.
whether you're dealing with consumers or you're dealing with businesses, there are always going to be challenges. But when you get the information, you can make what? An informed decision. So again, participating in these vendor fairs can be a life-changing experience because you can become part of a contracting team that finds an ideal spot for how you can come into this way and not only get a contract, but get paid for your contract, finance your contract, do it in such a way that it makes economic business sense for you. And believe you me, if somebody else did, you can do it too. So again, I want to see you at the 16th Ward. And this is not just for the 16th Ward. This is going to be a citywide turnout on Tuesday the 21st, 10 a.m. to 2 p.m., Kenny King College, 63rd and Halstead, shy.gov/16th Ward Fair.

Hey, yes. Hey, you know, August is what? Black Business Month. That's right. August is Black Business Month. And there are going to be exciting activities that you need to start to be aware of to put on your calendar for the month of August. So, you know, in business, you have to plan ahead. You don't just say what's happening today, what's happening tomorrow, what's happening next week. You want to know what's happening next month, next quarter, next year. Plan on being a part of a successful future, and you will be part of a future success that you will participate in. Cook County is also going to follow up this activity of trying to find more vendors who want to do business with their county. And they are bringing their annual Pathways to Cook County Summit to the UIC Forum right there at Halstead and Roosevelt. That's going to be on Wednesday, August 12th, from 9 o'clock in the morning until 3 o'clock in the afternoon. And this is a wonderful opportunity to find out. We've got some great commissioners at Cook County. Commissioner Bill Lowry does a phenomenal job. Stanley Moore does a great job. We got some great folks on the county board, not to mention the county board president, Tony Preckwinkle. And, you know, now would be a good time to start the process of identifying how you can, you know, reach out to the Cook County Procurement Bureau. Get registered with them as a small business, as a diverse business. Get your business certified. Find out who some of the prime contractors are. One of the good things about the county is the county has a very, very transparent process on who their contractors are, who got the contract, how much they paid for the contract. So you can see, is that something that kind of fits where I can fit in? Who did they use as their subcontractors? Who was involved with this kind of activity? And so we need to really just become more engaged and have people like Bill Lowry, Stanley Moore, Cook County Board President Tony Preckwinkle. They need to know us and know that we are out here fighting to get in the game of providing goods and services to county government. And that way, when we come to these kinds of events, we're not just coming, kicking tires and walking around and getting a shopping bag and throwing a lot of paper that you're going to go home and throw away, hopefully throw away, not keep at your house forever. But the object is to meet and connect with people and to talk business, to find near-term opportunities, to reply to quotes. You know, some of the bid opportunities in government don't even require a formal RFP response. Sometimes it's over the phone. For small contracts, $10,000, $20,000, $50,000, even $100,000, sometimes somebody makes a few phone calls, sources the product or service, see if you can deliver, then gives you a PO number. Find out about small purchasing opportunities as well as the ones that do require the RFPs. And so on Wednesday, the 12th, at the UIC Forum, registration is open right now. You can find the details on our Facebook community page, www.facebook.com/groups/ChicagoESP. You can also text me your email address and the name of your name and your business name, and I'll send the information directly to you. Because all the information that comes across my desk each and every week, I make available to anybody who wants this information free of charge. 312-725-8601. 312-725-8601. Text me your name and email address and say, send me the list. That's all you have to do. Say, I want the list, and you'll get the list, and you'll find out about activities such as I describe on the show. And some I don't even get to talk about because I got so much good news, sometimes I can't share it all. 312-725-8601. Text your name and email address, and I will email you the list from today's show and put you down so you can know what's going on. Now, that same week, we talked about the county doing their outreach event on August 12th. Cook County Speaker Chris Welch is going to have a Black Business Empowerment Expo that's going to be on August 15th. Now, this is really big because Speaker Welch
is bringing all of the resources of the state of Illinois, that's right, every single one of them, to Broadview, 2525 West Lexington Street in Broadview on the beautiful west side of Chicago on August 15th from 10 a.m. to 2 p.m., a Black Empowerment Business Expo hosted and convened by the 7th District State Representative Emmanuel Chris Welch, who also happens to be the Speaker of the House down in Springfield, and along with the Department of Commerce and Economic Opportunity and my department, the Department of Commerce and Equity and Inclusion, we're all going to be there. CEI is going to be there talking about the Business Enterprise Program. DCEO is going to be there talking about some good works. And so it's free. All you got to do is register. Again, go to our page. You'll see the registration. It's a QR code right there. Follow Chris Welch on LinkedIn because he's always sharing good information from state government opportunities, and it's free to RSVP. So I just want you to be ready because August is Black Business Month. That's going to, you know, sometimes people think everybody takes vacations in August, and they do, and go away and are not around. But sometimes there's some good things going on because the legislatures, the state legislators, the state senators and state reps, well, this is their downtime because usually they are down in Springfield doing the people's business. So they'll be down there in September, October, November doing the people's business. So now is when they have their community engagement activities in July, in August, and September. So again, Chris Welch, Black Business Empowerment Summit. I hope to be able to get Chris on the show so he can tell us about this opportunity, why you want to be involved on August 15th from 10 a.m. to 2 p.m. And you're going to find out how to really leverage some resources in your support of growing your business capacity, your community economic capacity, and expanding opportunities for contracting of goods and services. So look for the Department of Commerce and Economic Opportunity and the Commission on Equity and Inclusion to be there with the speaker on August 15th, 10 a.m. to 2 p.m., 2525 West Lexington in Broadview. And you can see the registration on our page. If you have any questions about anything you hear on the Bruce on Business show, you can certainly text me your question, comment, or concern, 312-725-8601. Text me your question or comment, or if you want to get the list of resources, we'll be happy to send that out to you so you don't miss a beat. Now, as normal, the City of Chicago Department of Business Affairs and Consumer Protection, they are continuing. In fact, they had a graduation last week of their program. You know, the Department of Business Affairs that offers the webinars that happen every Wednesday and every Friday, and they're all online, Wednesday afternoon and Friday morning. If you take so many of these seminars, finding out about city services, about business support organizations, about business development strategies, you get an actual certificate of completion. And that certificate isn't just a piece of paper. It is recognized by not only the City of Chicago, but by financial institutions like CIBC Bank, so that you can sit down and have a conversation about your access to capital requirements. On Wednesday, July 22nd, there will be that's a Wednesday, and in the afternoon from 3 to 4:30, the folks from the Chicago chapter of SCORE and the National Black MBA Association are having a free online workshop entitled Network to Net Worth, Strategic Relationship Building for Entrepreneurs. Now, again, it's not what you know, it's who you know, and what does who know about you that makes them want to do business with you. That's what the real networkers know, is how to be known for something very specific with a value orientation that makes people want to follow up and find out more. That's going to be the conversation on July 22nd. If you go to chicago.gov/business education, you can find out about all the wonderful seminars that are free to attend. And each of these seminars are recorded, so you don't have to necessarily worry about being there live if your schedule does not permit. You can catch up with the show on YouTube. And right now, if you go to youtube.com/Chicago
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0: Hey, I'm trying to get it on up in this studio. Hey, I appreciate you. I appreciate supporting WVOM. Thanks so much for being here. My name is Bruce Montgomery. This is the Bruce on Business Show. This is here each and every Saturday afternoon from 3 p.m. until 4. If you have any questions about anything you think might could help your business grow, please text those questions to me at 312-725-8601, 312-725-8601. Text your name and email address. I'll send you the list of all the resources we gather each and every week. As I said, this coming Tuesday, July 21st, 16th Ward Vendor Fair is taking place at Kennedy King College. You don't want to miss it, 10 a.m. to 2 p.m. Go to shy.gov/16th Ward Fair, and you will find out about a wonderful activity that's taking place on Tuesday at Kennedy King College. Hats off to the Alderman for making this happen and bringing the resource together so that businesses can be well served. Now, there are some grant activities that are available in the city of Chicago through the Department of Planning and Development. They're always, you know, a lot of grants are what they call on a rolling basis. That means that they're constantly taking in applications, reviewing those applications, and sifting the ones that are worthy of consideration to the top of the list. If you go to chicago.gov/DPD grants, that's chicago.gov/DPD grants, you can find out about the kind of grant programs they've got. Grants in workforce development, grants in Neighborhood Opportunity Fund, grants with the SBIF, Small Business Grant that helps you fix up the facade or right there around your property. A lot of programs and a lot of people taking advantage of them. And guess what? They are funded. So they have those grants. And people are winning those grants just like you. So go to chicago.gov/DPD grants to find out about more. Now, also coming up this week is an activity that's pretty broad-based called Chicago Tech Week. And I guess it's jumping off on the 20th through the 26th. And there's all kinds of free activities going on all around Chicago. Chicago Tech Week includes Chicago Climate Week, the Aspen Ideas Climate Festival. Chicago Sports Tech Week is a part of Chicago Tech Week. There's Techapalooza, whatever that is. That's on Tuesday the 21st. There's going to be some Chicago State University's jumping in the mix. They've got stuff going on. There's going to be a Founders Fest happening that week. So if you go to gotechchicago.com, you can find out about all these different Chicago Tech Week activities. Some have a fee attached. Some are free, and they're going on. In fact, I think there's even one happening. I don't see it on the list. It should be on the list. There's one happening in Englewood. Let me see if I can pull that list up. It's some kind of maker activity going on. And that's next week, Chicago Tech Week. That's right. They've got activities going on, and I think one of those events is going on in Englewood. I'm trying to see if I've got it on my list of things to do. If not, I'll put it on the list of things to do. It's just that much going on, Chicago. You can't make everything, but you can certainly make something that might put a dollar or two in your pocket or connect you with a resource that will make a difference. But Chicago Tech Week is definitely one of those things that is catching a lot of activity in Chicago. And, you know, summertime shy is a whole unique animal. And even with this weather and heat and smoke and fog and wildfires, people are still out and about. They're wearing their N95 mask, as well they should. And they're staying cool like they were at McCormick Place today for the NAACP conference. They're inside where air is clean and cool. And so, again, sometimes being out and about also means you can be comfortable and protected and still in a posture of growing and connecting to your business. Go to gotechchicago.com/week, and you can find out about what's happening with Chicago Tech Week. That is a great activity to participate in. 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Again, I want all of you to take advantage of the upcoming education programs that exist, such as Sunshine Enterprises and the Joseph Business School, two quality organizations that support your business growth. And if you happen to be out in the Aurora community, on Thursday the 23rd will be the fourth annual Latino Economic Summit. That's put on by the State of Illinois Department of Commerce and Economic Opportunity. And it's going to be at the East Aurora High School in Aurora, Illinois, on Thursday from 9:30 in the morning to 1 in the afternoon. And this event brings together, again, a collection of business leaders. And even if you don't speak Spanish or you're not a Latino business owner and you happen to be in Aurora or that neck of the woods, I would strongly suggest you go, as I went last year. It was out at Moraine Valley College. I was there. There was great food. There was great workshops. There was great information that's available, and a great resource-based connection that is being pulled together by the State of Illinois for the Aurora community. So, yes, it is the fourth annual Latino Economic Summit, but for that day, I just salsaed my way on the door, and I hope you do the same thing. Because, hey, if they're talking about business, then they're talking your language, and you want to be a part of anything that could help you grow and scale your business to the next level. Now, earlier, you heard us before the show, because I sat in as a guest on the earlier show, the salon and the beauty show, and we were talking about a book that is available, and I'm still promoting and recommending that you get a copy of this great book. The book, of course, is the book Afro Sheen, which is the book that's written by one George E. Johnson. It's kind of his story of his approach to the Golden Rule, first black company traded on Wall Street, and so many anecdotes and small side stories and different things about overcoming, about, you know, coming up from the Great Migration from Mississippi to Chicago, being in Bronzeville at Wendell Phillips High School, getting different jobs, working 2-3 different jobs and having a young family. But, you know, one of the great testaments to George Johnson's excellence was that family was never secondary in his life. Family was always first. Faith, family, business. And he found time to have a rich family life. And of course, it shows up in his sons and grandsons and great-grandchildren, how well he had a connection to them. So the word to your to the entrepreneurs of today is, don't think that you've got to hustle so hard that relationships with family don't matter. Don't think that you've got to run these streets so much that you don't have time for faith in your life, for God in your life, for setting time aside where you put the phone down. You don't have the phone next to your bedside table. I know it's hard. I know it's hard. But put that phone away from you for just a little while on occasion so you can recover, relax, recoup, and reconnect to those that mean all the world to you. Because that time that you have with your family, your spouse, your loved ones, your children, their children, that is so important. And that renews you to why you're doing everything that you do, because you're doing it for you and them, for them and you, and them and theirs, not just your children, not just your family, but our family, our collective family, our church family, our, you know, the Johnsons and I, we were in the Eric and Johnny were in the Boy Scouts and Cub Scouts together. And we would be down in the basement over there at Creole Church on 81st and Calumet. And we were marching around and wearing our little uniforms. And you remember that stuff. And I was so surprised when I talked to Johnny at the services. He said, I remember that car you used to drive. You had that little Chevy Nova hot rod. And those are things you laugh about, you joke about, but those are things that keep you in good times and bad. So again, you entrepreneurs that are building your empires, building your wealth, building your franchises, don't stop short of building connections, real connections, lifelong connections with friend, with family, with faith. Have a church home. Have a community home. Have organizations that you can sit back and say, you know, that organization, I help them get to where they are. They do things for returning citizens. They do things for single moms. They do things for foster kids. It's all kinds of organizations in our community that do great work. And you know who they need? They need you. They need entrepreneurs to show up and mentor and talk and teach and bring books and tell stories and inspire young people, because you never know who's in one of those listening sessions, who's in one of those supporting sessions. When I was in my corporate days, I was involved with Junior Achievement. And Junior Achievement was a phenomenal program, still is a phenomenal program. But it took us corporate guys and put us out in 6th and 7th and 8th grade classrooms and talking to kids. And that was one of the most my most treasured experiences, getting with those kids and talking. And they have so many wonderful ideas and good concepts. And you see how smart and talented and creative and gifted they are. And somebody needs to see and recognize that gift and cultivate that gift, because in those classrooms, in those relationships, in those community organizations, it might be the next George Johnson, might be the next you. And you will only know that when you look eye to eye and see that young lady or that young man or that cousin, nephew, niece, or auntie and say, you know what? I think you've got something great in you, and I want to cultivate that greatness to come on out and let the world know what it's all about. So that's why we do this show called Bruce on Business each and every Saturday afternoon. Thank you for being here with me. My name is Bruce Montgomery, and I'm here for just an hour on Saturday afternoons from 3 to 4 to try to motivate you that, yes, God is no respecter of persons. And if one person became a millionaire, you got millionaire with your name all over you. Look.
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17: For many Chicagoans, the Obama Presidential Center is a place of history, hope, and inspiration. But for one mother, it is also a place where the memory of her daughter now lives on. In 2013, 15-year-old Hadiya Pendleton captured the nation's attention after performing at President Obama's second inauguration and then tragically losing her life to gun violence just days later. Today, her legacy continues through the Hadiya Pendleton Atrium at the Obama Presidential Center, a space dedicated to her memory and the promise of a young woman's life that was cut too short too soon. Joining us is Hadiya's mother, Cleopatra Cowley. Cleopatra, thank you so much for being here and continuing to turn the unimaginable pain into purpose.
18: Thank you, LaDonna, for having me. It's an honor.
17: Of course, of course. You know, Miss Cleopatra, you recently visited the Hadiya Pendleton Atrium at the Obama Presidential Center.
18: Yes.
17: What was going through your mind as you stood in a space that now carries your daughter's name?
18: Even now, as you bring it up, like, there's this huge smile on my face. I'm just so honored to have done work meaningful in the light of my daughter. It was very hard work, you know, in the space of gun violence, given the nature of how she was taken from us. But standing in that space, it just felt like all the work was worth it, that so many futures are going to be created in that space, relationships built in that space. And, you know, it's just, it's never ending. It's just so much. I'm like, just, I'm just overwhelmed at the moment, just speaking about it.
17: I love that. When you first learned that President and Mrs. Obama wanted to honor Hadiya in this way, what was your reaction?
18: Oh my goodness. So there's a photo out there somewhere that someone captured. I didn't even know they were in the space to take the photo. My hands went up and my heart just like melted. I was like, what? Hadiya? Like, and she's like, yeah, it's going to be, you know, at that time it was going to be called the Hadiya Pendleton Winter Garden. And I was like, what? She says, yes, we would like to honor Hadiya in this way. And I'm still in awe of it. It's such an honor to know that, you know, one of my primary concerns was, you know, no one forgetting, because my daughter did not deserve the demise that she was met with. She wasn't that type of person. She wasn't in the street like that. You know, she was all about relationships, building relationships, diversity in relationships, and wanting the best for all her friends and family members. So it's such an honor.
17: You know, I was thinking in terms of like everything that you just said and learning that not just is she being honored, but that they remembered.
18: Yes.
17: You know, they've been through so much in two presidential terms.
18: Yes.
17: And to come back, and I don't want to minimize any of this by saying little old me, right?
18: Mm-hmm.
17: So, and they made this a true highlight of some.

0: down and do nothing after that happened. And as I became more familiar with the community of survivors and, you know, realizing that from my daughter's ashes came my gift of communication, and to be able to bring people into what it is like to be a member of the survivor community, and for them to respect it, for there to be a movement created behind it called Wear Orange, and for those who have not been directly affected to become active and care differently, if not more, about the effect that gun violence has on, you know, families. You know, it's all worth it.
1: Mm-hmm. You know, I know that if she was standing there, and we can feel her presence, really.
0: Mm-hmm.
1: What do you think she would say if she could see thousands of visitors walking through a space named in her honor every single year?
0: She would be in awe. You know, what pops top of mind is YOLO. She used to say it all the time. You only live once. And I think for her name to live on, I think she would be absolutely honored.
1: Mm. Many people know Hadia's story,
0: mm-hmm.
1: but they don't know Hadia.
0: Right.
1: Tell us about the daughter behind the headlines. What made her special? And you kind of alluded to it earlier, but what made her really special?
0: Hadia had a way of making you feel like you were the most important person in her life. She knew how to be present. She knew how to listen. She made almost every decision with her whole heart. And to know her was to love her. And the reason why there was such a reaction to her death, because all that she had encountered, she hadn't slighted. And so knowing that she was an avid reader, she was super smart. She was just a ray of sunshine if you were around her. And I'm not saying it biasly as her mother. I'm saying it because other people have walked up to me and said it to me. You know, we came from a community of people raising each other's children. And there was a whole cohort of us that, you know, followed our children's educational path from kindergarten, I think it was kindergarten or first, second grade, you know, all the way through eighth until, you know, they started splitting up, going to various high schools. You know, we had our kids in various activities. So, you know, you just meet different cohorts of people from being active, and then having all those people come together and talk about, you know, the significance of your daughter and the way she showed up when I was not around or her father was not around, you know, was as the light that she was when we were. So
1: I can feel the emotion, you know, and rightfully so, you know, just because her life, and by her, I mean Hadia, I'm going to say her name as many times as I can.
0: Thank you.
1: Hadia's life became a symbol in the fight against gun violence.
0: Yes.
1: How has that responsibility shaped your own journey over the past 13 years?
0: Tremendously, because my goal in using the time where I should have been grieving, but instead became active, the goal was to humanize the lives that are lost to gun violence. I think for a long time, it was all about numbers, and it would just be the number of deaths that had occurred. But for me, I needed people to understand that we are more than a statistic. Any person that has lost their loved one to gun violence, if you're told what number they are, you don't forget. There's a whole bunch of numbers that you just simply cannot forget. I remember the day she was born. I remember the day she died. I remember the day I buried her. I remember what statistical number she was, which was 42 in 2013. I remember her time of death. It's bigger than just the number. It's easy to just say, oh, well, 42 people died. No. You know, there were 42 deaths. I ain't gonna say people died. There were 42 deaths by homicide, you know? No, that death equates a person, a life, a family, a community that has been forever affected. And people need to put that out there. That narrative is what needs to be loudest. And there's something must be done about that. And I couldn't just lay down and let them take my baby from me and there not be a consequence of some sort. And I'm glad it was a very positive one, which was bringing attention to the violence that was happening in the city of Chicago.
1: Absolutely.

0: There's so many young people that are going to visit that atrium. Some will know who she is before they get there, but many will know who she is when they leave.
1: Mm-hmm.
0: When young people visit
1: mm-hmm.
0: and experience who Hadiya Pendleton was, who, or should I say, what do you hope they learn from Hadiya's story?
1: That there's more than one way to view things that occur in life. In Hadiya Pendleton Park, I have one of the sayings, one of the last sayings Hadiya said to me, and that was smile. It makes your brain think you're happy. You hear that? Smile. It makes your brain think you're happy. And if you think about that, how often you're down and you're just down and down and down. But if you just smile, which takes less muscle, smile, you can trick the brain into believing that this maybe it's bad right now, but it won't last forever.
0: Oh my goodness, that's powerful. I'm scared to ask you, would Hadiya be at a teen takeover? What would she be doing if she was at a teen takeover? Would she be telling everybody to go home?
1: No. I know this is going to be heard by many, but she would be getting her behind toe off if she was at a teen takeover. But today she would be 29, so she would not be at a teen takeover.
0: Of course. You know, I look at the how this has happened 13 years ago, and she was 15, and it is 2026.
1: Yeah.
0: You know, so it's been 13 years. Mm-hmm. The Obama Center is focused on citizenship, leadership, and community engagement, which is what Obama was focused on when he was in office.
1: Correct.
0: Do you feel Hadiya's legacy fits naturally within that mission?
1: 1,000%, because she was very much a leader of herself and in her school at the time. You know, she was very vocal about her beliefs. They had a sit-in when she was in high school. And, you know, she was very much a part of that. You know, so yes, Hadiya Pendleton has been placed where she should be. It's very appropriate. And I'm very proud for her.
0: My final question, I think it is, because you know how you go to church and say, I'm about to close.
1: Yeah. three different goodbyes.
0: Right. What message would you give to parents who have experienced the loss of a child and are still trying to find a way forward?
1: We never stop trying to find the way. There is no magical number of days, months, years that you're going to wake up and be okay with someone having taken the life of your child. You're not. What we do is our best to be present, to live our lives in a way that would honor the legacy of our lost loves. And most importantly, we take care of ourselves and our mental health so that we can live very full lives for all the days we have remaining. So just be strong, be strong, be strong. I know it's tough. I'm going through it too.
0: Mm-hmm. Cleopatra, if Hadiya were sitting here with us today, now that her name is permanently woven into the story of Chicago and the Obama Presidential Center, what would you want to say to her?
1: Baby girl, I am so proud of you. I am so proud of you.
0: Thank you so much, Cleopatra Cowley, for coming on and giving us a perspective as to how it felt knowing that this was coming and experiencing it for years and generations to come. Thank you so much for your words of wisdom and your strength.
1: Thank you. I really appreciate you having me on.
0: Of course.
2: Governor, what do you think? One, the answer is to the violence. Some of the answers can be to the violence that's happening. And how do you respond to all this stuff that's coming from this guy in D.C.?
3: Well, maybe I should start just by pointing out that the man can't solve an algae problem in a pool, the reflecting pool in Washington, D.C. And then when he doesn't solve it and spends $14 million, he blames a whole lot of other people and says, oh, it was some kind of sabotage. You know, the reality is he doesn't really know much or know how to solve much. And you saw that, by the way, with the Iran war. And he doesn't even know that the Strait of Hormuz could be closed by Iran if you went to war with Iran. And of course, that our gas prices would go through the roof. So listen, I've asked for help from the federal government, from the FBI, from the DEA, from the ATF, because, you know, guns and drugs and gangs, we got too much of that in not just in Chicago, but across the Midwest. And so the problem is that the president has taken agents out of those agencies and moved them into, you know, CBP and ICE. Right. And then sent them into places like Chicago and Minneapolis. And the reality is that our big problem isn't that. Our big problem is we need to go after the guns. The guns are coming across the border of Indiana from Indiana. And those are the guns that are being used in a lot of the crime here in Chicago. We need to make sure that we're busting the gangs. I really believe in community violence interruption. You know, we've done a lot to reverse the damage that Bruce Rauner did when he was governor by defunding those programs. We need kids to know that they can get a job during the summer, that they have something productive to do after school as well. And so I've restored those programs while I've been in office. In fact, they're at the highest funding levels that they've been in many, many years. And it's one of the reasons why overall the crime rate in Illinois has gone way down. And in Chicago, as you know, over the last year, it was the lowest since 1965 in terms of homicides. And something people don't know about Illinois, which is, you know, people think, oh, my God, you know, the violence. You know, you hear this sometimes because, well, because the right wing likes to bleat that out and Donald Trump likes to talk about it. But, you know, Illinois is the 19th safest out of the 50 states, 19th safest. Now, I'd like to be the first safest, but 19th is not 50th or 45th or 40th. 19th, we're in the top half. Yeah. We could do better. Always we could do better. And of course there are tragedies like what happened over the weekend where there are two gunmen who just, you know, willy-nilly shot a whole bunch of people. And remember, there are two aspects of that. One is those two criminals, those two people who were responsible. And then there's the guns that they had in their hands. And we've got to do something about both.
2: These issues around guns crossing the borders and guns coming in here and creating those things that's been longstanding.
3: Yes.
2: And it's before your administration, before Rauner's administration, it's been a longstanding issue. It's one I know that Father Flaker, who, by the way, I don't know if you heard his comments to Trump, man.
3: I did.
2: Shut up.
3: Yeah.
2: And put the money back in the programs that you've taken out of them.
3: Exactly.
2: Was his response. But, you know, they've been pushing hard, Reverend Jackson, on closing down some of these gun shops, stopping some of these things from happening, because that's been going on for so long, Governor. What can be done? I mean, what is the answer?
3: I'm really glad you asked that question because, look, one of the things that we did when I came into office is to reinstitute the gun trafficking task forces between federal, county, state, and local officials, so that we've got a real focus on those guns coming across the border. We're able to track people who are coming across the border from Illinois, going to buy guns in Indiana where you don't have to, you know, barely show any ID to buy a gun, and then you just drive them right back across the border and use them in crime. So what we want to do is make sure we're tracking people who we know are intent on committing crimes, or we know that they are people who have warrants out for them. And so that is some of the coordination that has to happen between the feds and state police, for example. You know, our state police police our highways.
2: Right.
3: And I should point out to you, I think this is an important statistic for everybody to know, that last year, finally, because of the work that we've done on the license plate readers and putting more patrols on the highways, we had zero homicides on our highways around Chicago. I mean, zero. And that's pretty amazing, because it was really high a few years earlier. And then we kind of surrounded the problem, applied state police to it and those license plate readers, and it has been a wonder. And I really give a lot of credit to Brendan Kelly, who runs our state police.
2: Thanks for elevating that, because I hadn't heard that otherwise. So thank you much for that. When we think about all these other things, Governor, you recently signed the budget, and the budget tells what our priorities are.
3: Mm-hmm.
2: What are the priorities that you made sure that were included in the budget?
3: Well, you know, they sometimes say that a budget is a moral document, right? It's the thing that kind of expresses your values, your budget. What are the highest priorities and on down the line? And for me, anyway, for many years, my highest priority has been education. I think that's the thing that lifts people up for their whole lives. If you can start people out, kids out right, then they end up going places in a good way. And so, and you know that as well as anybody, K-12 education funding in this state is up almost $3 billion since I took office, because we started out with the idea that we're not going to leave K-12 behind and that it, in fact, has been left behind in the past. So we got more investments to make, but I want to point out in K-12 education, just because I think people don't know this, Illinois ranks in the top 10 of states for education, for K-12 education. I mean, you look at almost every ranking, and we're right up there. Now, I'd like to be number one. I'm a competitive guy, so I want to get to number one. But sometimes we're number – depends on the list you look at, number four, number seven, number nine, somewhere in there. But
2: in terms of funding for education?
3: No, I'm talking about outcomes. I'm talking about people graduate. You know, we have the highest graduation rate in Illinois in the last 17 years. We've been rising steadily since I came into office, graduation rates. And importantly, we got more people going to college. Our enrollment is going up at universities as well as at our community colleges. So part of that is funding. Part of that is making sure we're hiring more teachers, which we now have the highest number of teachers working in Illinois than we've had, I think, ever before. But we had a real deficit, you know, a vacancy rate that was huge in terms of teachers. You go to some schools and they just can't fill the classroom with teachers. So we've got continued work to do, but I just want people to have some concept of first what this budget does and what our continuing balanced budgets have done for education, and not just today, but also for the future of the state. The budget overall, just it's for some context, wasn't balanced when I came into office. In fact, we'd been running deficits. You know, we have a constitutional requirement that you balance the budget.
2: Right, every year.
3: But you know what they've been doing? Basically Band-Aids. They've been making it look balanced, but the reality is they were kind of selling assets, for example, to create revenue. They call that revenue. And then they would put it into the operating budget. Well, you know, that's you're heading toward bankruptcy when you do things like that. So we stopped doing that. And instead, you know, Bruce Rauner tried to sell the Thompson Center twice in a row, put it in the budget in order to balance it, and never did. By the way, I'm the one who finally found a buyer for that, Google, which is moving downtown. But that budget is balanced, and it's balanced for the first time in a whole long time. 8 years in a row, and just to point out, the result of that is we've had 10 credit upgrades after 25 years of 21 straight downgrades for the state. So I'm really proud of the fiscal responsibility and yet the investments that we've made in education, in healthcare, and really lifting up the communities that have been left out and left behind.
2: I want to go back to education for a minute, because a lot of the things that I see, and I do see that we have certainly in Chicago improved graduation rates tremendously over the last 20 years. But when we look at the performance on the standardized tests, which becomes a real critical measure as children are about to come out of our schools, we're not getting there. We're still lower than what the national average is, which questions whether or not we are being persistent when we get to college, even though we are graduating more and getting there. So there's still more to be done there. And on the issue of funding, I know one of the things that the mayor and I have talked about, and he continues to press hard on the state about the funding that should be there for K-12 education, the structural deficit that's been there for years and is in the billions of dollars. Is there something that's addressing that aspect of education funding?
3: Yeah, so every year we've been increasing the amount of money going into K-12 education by $350 million or more. And in fact, I've been putting more in because we got a problem with teacher vacancy. As I mentioned earlier, we need more teachers. So that kind of investment's been vital. And that's why, you know, again, we've increased by almost $3 billion the amount that we put into education. But look, I'm with the mayor. I'm with the teachers. We need more money for education. There is no doubt about it. And that, you know, we're doing what we can with the resources we have. What we can't do is promise things and not deliver. And so I'm delivering every year. And again, $350 million is not anything to sneeze at as we increase every year. So is there more to do? For sure. And I feel like we're seeing good results. Let me give you an example of some good results we're seeing. Eighth grade reading scores. When I took office, eighth grade reading scores were, we were 15th in the country. We're now second in the country. When I took office, math scores for eighth graders were 22nd in the country. We're now fifth in the country. So there are things that are doing better in Illinois, and we ought to continue that. That's eighth grade on the verge of high school, plus the high school graduation rate is a real plus. Now, I think in terms of college readiness, we also rank pretty high, even though, as you point out, if you look at SAT scores, for example, which is one of the tests that's right. used, those tests have been below average, but they're also rising. We also had, you know, people like to forget, because I think we all would like to forget, that we had COVID. And COVID really did something to our schools, as you know, and to our kids. And we've had to remediate the damage that was done by COVID. By the way, we took the money that came from the federal government and made sure that we were pushing into schools tutoring, more teachers, making sure that we're lifting up more education and more hours of education than kids were having before, because we had to make up for the damage that COVID did. But we really have made a whole lot of progress in that regard. I'm never going to give up on it. I think we got a whole heck of a lot more to do, and no kid should be left out. I want to just point out one other thing that I think is vital. You talked about college readiness. You know, one of the big determinants for college readiness is, are you investing in early childhood?
2: Yeah, I was coming there next.
3: Before they show up at kindergarten even, right? This is in the years like, you know, 1, 2, 3, 4, 5. In those years, which as you may know, I've been involved with for 25 years before I became governor. This has been a vital focus of mine. Early childhood development, brain development, happens in those earliest years. So we've got to help parents to do what they want to do, which is do a great job raising their kids in those early years. We've also got to help those kids. Sometimes parents got to work, so we need more, better, and more childcare available so parents can go to work and so that their kids can get the kind of care that I think we all would expect from our for our kids.
2: All critically important. So rumor has it that you're running for governor again.
3: I am. Thank you for raising that. Really proud. This will be, it was a tough decision, to be honest with you, but I feel like we're on a good trajectory. I want to keep it going.
2: So some of the things, and before you came on this morning, there are a number of issues that came up in our community related to maybe it was issues with the leadership of the Democratic Committee, where Robin Kelly was looking to be there, issues around marijuana and who got involved with who's running those here in the state of Illinois. Just a number of things. So I'll just ask you, make your case to the black community for your run for governor. And I know you were unopposed in the primary.
3: I was.
2: But now we've got the venerable Darren Bailey, who is running against you yet again. In the general election, but make your case.
3: Well, I think the number one thing is we've got to make life more affordable for people. The number one way to do that, by the way, is to raise wages for people so they can afford things. You know, people promise they're going to lower prices on everything, but that almost never happens, as you know. What we can do is we put more money in your pocket and you can afford more. So that's why I raised the minimum wage from $8.25 to $15 an hour. It's why I've worked hard to make sure we address the issue of costs for people. So I eliminated the grocery tax here in the state. And just recently, in fact, just a couple of months ago, we passed, and I'm going to sign, a bill that will halt the rise of auto insurance rates and homeowners insurance rates, because these companies are taking advantage. These corporations are raising rates like nobody's business. They're blaming things that don't make any sense, and then they're not reporting to the state and getting told you can't do that. So we now require them to do that. That bill, it makes it so they have to come to the Department of Insurance before they can raise rates. You know, one of the companies raised homeowners insurance rates 27% in 1 year. 27%. For many people, that's hundreds and hundreds of dollars. And that's just not right. And that's what corporations are trying to do across the board, you know, in the guise of, well, there's inflation or something else, they're raising rates, and that's just not right. So we're halting that rise in rates, and we're making sure that in every way we can, limiting and focusing on the damage that I think corporations are doing to people's everyday lives.
2: Appreciate that. Asked about the issues with you and the guy in D.C. You and our mayor are from different sides of the tracks. And without going through all those other things that have been said and all, how's the relationship with you and the mayor?
3: We have a good personal relationship. We, you know, frankly, we get along. We joke with one another. We talk about real things. It doesn't mean we're going to agree on everything. And I know that the mayor likes to amplify the disagreements. I think you talk him over and find some middle ground. That hasn't been his way for a lot of the time. But on the other hand, we have found things that we've worked on together. As you know, one of the things that we both care about is education funding, but he likes to blame the state when there's not enough money. And the reality is there are a lot of things that go into education funding. One of them is the city is part of it, right? And so is the federal government. So pointing at the state when we're also being affected by the orange guy in the White House at a moment when, I mean, I think everybody feels pressured by H.R. 1. That's the big, ugly bill that they passed. I just don't think we should be pointing fingers at each other. I think all of us need to look at what's happening from Washington and do everything we can to survive this time period and then to have a plan for how we're going to restore the country that I think we all believe in. And that means things like, I hope we get a chance to talk about things like fighting for our voting rights, which they're taking away from people in Illinois as well as across the country. But we've been fighting back, more to do.
2: Well, let's talk about that, because the hits on voting rights have been hard, and they've particularly been hard as it relates to minority communities and black communities. What are your thoughts on that? Because, you know, we've heard, and this is so many parts of this, but we keep hearing about politics being local. But they're not. I mean, there are things that are happening in other places and things that are happening from a larger federal standpoint that impact us. What are your thoughts on what's happening with redistricting and with these attacks on voting rights?
3: Well, this has been a plan of Donald Trump and the Republicans for a long time, to take away voting rights from people they think won't vote for them. I mean, that's what they're all about. It's not about making anything fairer. It's about making it more unfair and making it harder for people to vote who otherwise, you know, who can't get to the polling place easily. And when they do, they want to make it so you can't even get in. So that's why they're doing things like threatening to bring ICE and CBP and National Guard into the cities. And a lot of the time, the focus is on those states where they think they've got elections. They can scare voters away and it'll make a difference. I don't think they're looking at Illinois as hard as they are a state like North Carolina, where there's a big Senate race going on there, or Ohio, where there's another big Senate race going on there. But that doesn't mean they're not going to try to scare people away from the polls here, too. So we are working hard to have a plan in place so we're protecting people's right to vote. Very important that we've passed laws in Illinois since I became governor to make it easier for you to vote. You can vote by mail. Easy. In fact, you can check a box and you'll get a ballot sent to you every time. So you don't have to send something off every time, you know, to get an absentee ballot. We also, as you know, open the polls 45 days before Election Day so people can go in and vote when it's convenient for them. Because, look, they want to restrict it and make it so you can't mail in. Can't be easy, right? You got to go on Election Day. Why? Because people who can afford to do that, the people who can take time to do that, often are people who have more money, people who are more likely to vote for Republicans. And I want to make it easier for everyone that's eligible to vote to get there and vote.
2: Yeah, the issues and impact seem so clear. And I mentioned that I was in Louisiana. And that's one of the places, Clay versus Louisiana is the place where it hit the hardest. You're a lawyer by training.
3: I am.
2: When we think about what is taking place within this district with the Broadview 6, with the administration, the former administrators at Loretto Hospital, and the impact that they have now on all these cases, which is broader than the cases themselves, what are your thoughts on that, Governor, and what can be done to try to resurrect our Justice Department?
3: Well, it hasn't been since the worst moments of segregation that we've had a federal administration that was basically telling the Department of Justice to go after people. And that shouldn't happen anymore. It shouldn't happen anymore. But yet we have this guy in Washington who's doing it now. The president has stood up and threatened to jail me. He's threatened to jail the mayor of Chicago. He's threatening to jail the governor of California's wife. He's threatening to do it to the governor of Minnesota. Why? All Democrats.
2: Right.
3: All Democrats. He doesn't do that to any of the Republicans. Like Landry is the governor of Louisiana, you mentioned. He doesn't say anything about him. And yet, he's not broken any laws either. I haven't broken any laws. Right. So, look, he's ordering his U.S. attorneys to go after people. And they're doing it. These are people that have been appointed for the job of going after either his enemies or anything that he views as a challenge to his authority. So people just protesting against ICE, people who just feel strong. And think about the woman, Miramar Martinez, was in her car, beeping her horn, yelling out her window because she didn't like the fact that federal authorities were attacking black and brown people on the streets. For no particular reason. I mean, they say it's under the guise of immigration, but you know and I know, U.S. citizens and legal residents here that were tackled and detained and mistreated. And she was yelling and beeping her horn, and she got shot 5 times. And then they tried to prosecute her. I mean, it's crazy.
2: Yes.
3: And they lie. You know, think about Renee Good. You know, we have video of what happened. And yet they just lie and they, oh, don't believe your lying eyes, they want to say, even though you can see it right there. So I just, it's sad because it's really ruining the great institutions of this democracy when the president of the United States is sending his, you know, U.S. attorneys after people who are innocent.
2: So obviously you and I don't get to talk enough. I'm locked in on you. I know Liz losing her mind over here. I know we haven't done these things over there. So I'm going to let you go in a minute. But I have to ask, as you think about all these things that are happening, particularly these things that are happening to our democracy, to our country, to our relationships around the world, is there anybody in this room here that you think could be better in the office of president than the current president, and will they ever be that person?
3: Well, you know, Rufus, you're that person already. And then, by the way, there's a chair over here in the corner. The chair would be a better president than the one we've got in Washington right now. So that's what I want to say. I mean, we're all going to have to work hard to win and beat these MAGA Republicans in November. So just so we can have a divided government, right? So we got a Congress that maybe will put some checks and balances in place. And then in 2028, we got to work hard to make sure that we don't end up with a president like the one we got now. So a lot of work to do, but I'm going to be putting more effort into the next two elections than I've put into any others. As you know, I'm running for re-election. I'll just say one last thing, and I'm running against a guy who won't say a peep in anything negative about the guy in the White House. He's fine with them taking away your health care, taking away your food assistance. He's fine with them tackling people who are U.S. citizens in the street who've done nothing wrong. Darren Bailey is my opponent, and Darren Bailey is, for all practical purposes, he may as well be Donald Trump.
2: Important things of note. Governor Pritzker, thank you so much for all you're doing. Thanks for coming in with us. And we certainly appreciate the conversation. And you're welcome back all the time.
3: Thanks, Rufus.
2: Even though I took up more time than I was supposed to. But I appreciate you.
3: Appreciate you.
2: All right. Happy to have my next guest join us this morning.
4: Melody Winston has been doing some phenomenal things out in the western suburbs, and well, she's been doing some phenomenal things every place. But there's something big and new that they're looking at coming down to the south side. Melody, welcome back to WVON. How are you doing, my friend?
5: Good morning, and thank you for having me. I'm doing great.
4: It's always good to have you. Talk to us first about the whole concept around living fresh markets, and then let's talk about what you all are looking to do in West Pullman.
5: Well, the concept for Living Fresh Market originally was mainly to open up a grocery store that could serve all communities. Our values are based in our Christian faith. And so because of that, it kind of adds some different dynamics to how we operate. We're very in touch with our community, servanthood, outreach. And also, because we have our Joseph School of Business at Living Word Christian Center, a lot of those resources come also through the store. So it's kind of like wherever a Living Fresh Market goes, those resources come with it. So having a platform where we can create a program to create entrepreneurs in the community. So there's a product to shelf program that we've created that's been you know, kind of moving along smoothly, and it's really taking off now with more products, more vendors, more families being affected in a positive way. So hopefully we can do that same thing for West Pullman.
4: Now, your first store was in Forest Park.
5: Correct. We're in Forest Park at Forest Park Plaza on Roosevelt Road in Des Plaines.
4: And are we supporting the work that you're doing out there?
5: Well, I need some more support. I always, you know, ask for the support first. You know, I know that, you know, we go through, you know, these seasons where there's a wake-up call, you know, where Black businesses really need the support of our communities, of all communities, but especially ours. We work really hard, Living Fresh Market, to provide, you know, fresh fruits and vegetables and services and customer service and making sure we're hiring from our communities. And so in order to keep that going, we really do need the support of our own African-American community. It takes, you know, a lot of heavy lifting to keep this store, and it's 71,000 square feet, so it used to be an Ultra Foods at one point, so you can imagine how large that story is. It needs a lot of support, whether you come in the shop or whether you're passing the word on or, you know, helping us spread the word through social media. But we need every bit of support that we can get so that we can continue to open stores in more communities. We hope that the Living Fresh Market in Forest Park can be like a headquarters and a feeder to all the other stores that we would like to open. And so this one's got to be, you know, successful first in order for us to move on.
4: Indeed. And folks, if you're out west, even if you're not, make an extra effort to make sure you get out to Living Fresh Market. We had an opportunity to talk about it in a little bit, Melody, so I'm glad you're on this morning to talk about that and to talk about what else is going on. Alderman Ronnie Mosley has joined us as well to kind of talk about how we lead into what's happening in West Pullman. Alderman Mosley, good morning and welcome to WVON.
6: Good morning, Lincoln. Good morning, Melody. Good morning, Chicago.
5: Good morning, Alderman.
4: good to have you. So, Alderman, all these clothes, and you, we're not happy with that. So talk to us about what's happened there that engages our good friend Melody Winston in this process.
6: Yeah, I got to give credit where credit is due, and it's to our community. They made that location viable. They raised up their voices when it closed, and they gave me the charge to go out and find a Black-owned grocer. We still wanted to see this be a grocery store, but felt that we also wanted to make sure that those who take care of us, we get to take care of them. And that's the partnership that we're building here at 821 West 115th Street. What an amazing, amazing gym that we found in Living Fresh Market. You know, I had the opportunity to go out and visit it, and we're excited to see what new model will come to this location. You just heard it's over 70,000 square feet. This location is 14,000 square feet. So we're going to right size it, but to have this amazing opportunity for the community that came from the call from the community is truly just a blessing.
4: So, Molly, when you imagine what you can do out there, would it be a replica of what you've done in Forest Park? Do you envision something different? How do you see this in this infancy stages of what will happen down in West Baltimore? Mm-hmm.
5: Well, I see it being pretty much the same model. There are some things that, and I'd like to know and hear back from the community, you know, on what they want to see in their grocery store. This is for the people. And so being able to hear their voice matters to me as an independent grocer. Sometimes we don't always get that option to be able to weigh in and ask for certain things that we want in our own communities. But we do want it to be somewhat of a spinoff model that we have in Forest Park. I know that they want the hot bar. They want that good food that they can come in and eat every day. We know we want fresh meats and produce, so we'll make sure that those items are there daily. We know we want great pricing. We know we want our Super Saver Tuesdays where everything is 15% off in your basket at the register. So we plan to bring, you know, kind of a condensed model, but making sure that it's all good for the community.
4: Indeed. We're talking with Melody Winston. She is the proprietor of Living Fresh Markets, planning opening a store down in West Pullman in the former site of the Aldi's, and the alderman in that area, Ronnie Mosley. Ronnie, when we talk about this, has there been money set aside for pre-development, and how long do you think it'll be before Melody can really get in and get to work at developing the store?
6: Absolutely. Easter is our goal. And I want to thank the city of Chicago for coming to the table and providing $150,000 in a pre-development grant. That's going to help us envision what this store is to look like. And let me just back up here and say that every piece of the puzzle has been coming together since the moment we became committed to having this be a grocery store. The way that Aldi's left a lot of questions on the table, left a wrong narrative that was put out about this community, our community, this location. And so we first did a grocery study and saw that this location has the potential to make $3.2 million on a weekly basis. So we knew that a grocery store was viable. At that same time, we worked and got some state funding to acquire the property from Aldi's. And then we went out and I was able to link up with Living Fresh Market to provide this critical service to our community. So we're going to keep pushing for that pre-development grant. Doesn't mean that we stop there. We can actually come back to the city and have them play a bigger role once we have a full plan to move forward.
4: Melody, this is not an easy business to start. It's not an easy business to keep given the spoilage and all else that goes on. What will it take, and what do you need from the community in order to be successful here?
5: Well, just mainly, you know, your cooperation and support. As you can see that in many communities, you know, there are different reasons why stores close. But one way that you can help me is to make sure that we've got some great people that we can hire, you know, from the community surrounding the store. Being able to create an environment of community and family, you know, where people know your name when you walk in the front door, is really important. I think that is really going to be key to making sure that this store is successful. And that's the main item that I would ask from the community of West Pullman and surrounding communities that they help us with.
4: When you think about Black-owned grocery stores, there are not a lot of them around. And we started a lot of things, but this is a whole different venue to take on. Why did you and your dad, why did you decide to take this on?
5: Well, we just saw so many stores pulling out, you know, especially through COVID. And that's the reason why this store became available. Originally, I operated as the landlord for Forest Park Plaza for the last 25 years. So my job was to find a tenant, a good tenant. And so during COVID, we had Leamington actually in there. We had them actually change their model to one that was more conducive to how we do business at Living Word Christian Center. And so they did, but it was very difficult for them to last, not just with the business model change, but also going through COVID. So actually, I went out as a landlord and to recruit some new tenants for that space. and they all wanted, all the grocery stores that I spoke to wanted to purchase the building. And my dad said, we ain't selling. And so he told me that time to keep the keys. And so that's how it kind of landed in my lap. And I'm a quick learner. I understand business and all the aspects and the models and the vision that my Dr. Bill Winston has. And so incorporating that into that grocery store and having the support of him and his team, and we've created a steering committee of people who are experts, not just in accounting, but marketing and community support, HR. And so those are the tools that we needed and I needed in order to be successful at this one location. So looking to put more Black-owned grocery stores in different areas to serve our communities is our goal.
4: It's so important. It's wonderful what you all are doing with this store, what you're doing with the Joseph Business School, what you all are doing overall. And Ronnie, congratulations to you on being able to bring in this industry down into West Pullman. We know that so often our communities suffer from the lack of quality, certainly quality food and quality investment. So congratulations to you for making this happen.
6: Yeah, we're not done yet. You know, our community also said the same way that we would give benefits and incentives to some of these businesses who have left us, we want to see it invested here with our own. And so we're surely going to do that. We're going to keep going after development grants. We're also going to provide workforce solutions to pay for workers to work in those stores. So just as Melanie has called for you to, you know, send well-qualified folks, we're going to help get them trained and help them as they get started. And we're also going to pursue some tax incentives. The state of Illinois has a program that we're going to be pursuing as well to really do all that we can from the standpoint of government to ensure success. The biggest thing is always going to be the power of the people.
5: Yeah.
4: Look, I am so happy for both of you and what you're doing. Melody, just so you know, Ronnie, when I was back at the president of the Board of Education, Ronnie was a student representative to the board. That's why I know he doesn't know anything about the emotions.
6: You know, I'm going to invite you out. Richard Gallion does amazing plays in our ward. And in July 14th, he's doing a return to Motown. We just gave away some tickets at our town hall. So be my guest.
4: I'll call you up on that, Ronnie, Melody. I appreciate both of you. I'm excited about what you guys are doing together. I'm excited for both of you.
5: We're
4: so thank
5: excited.
4: You for coming on this morning.
5: Thanks, Rufus, for having us.
4: All right. Be well, both of you.

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1: I'm Vanessa Tyler on the Black Information Network, your home for Black News First. The next knock on the door could be ICE, and Haitians are terrified. Even more frightening, being shipped off to a danger zone. This woman has been living and thriving in America since 2005. Now she feels she could be heading to her death.
2: Right now, the gang, they control the country. So if I go in Haiti, whatever I live, they can kidnap me, they can kill me.
1: Also facing a sort of death, the economy, especially in places like Miami-Dade, Florida.
3: I always say what makes us so extraordinary is our diversity, but also that it is our greatest strength, and not just our diversity, but our unity.
1: Miami-Dade Mayor Daniela Levine-Cava says Haitians are model immigrants and is just cruel of Donald Trump to kick them out.
3: They're not simply part of our community, these Haitian Americans. They are a critical, indispensable part of our entire economy. And right now, this community, this economy faces an existential threat because of the ending of TPS.
2: They presented it as an immigration issue when it is also an economic issue that affects every American.
1: Miami-Dade County Commissioner Marlene Bastion, a Haitian immigrant herself and leader for all her constituents.
2: 95% Haitian CPS holders are employed. Together, they contribute nearly $5.8 billion to the U.S. economy each year and pay approximately $1.5 billion in taxes. Studies estimate that ending TPS would cost the U.S. between $253 billion.
1: They say with about 350,000 Haitians under threat of deportation nationwide and nearly 100,000 in Miami-Dade, entire industries will be destroyed.
2: This is self-inflicted economic harm. And nowhere, nowhere will we feel that harm more than in our healthcare system.
1: Also impacted, retail, hospitality, construction. But looming over it all, they say, is the cruelty. They say they realize it's temporary protected status, granted when Haiti was unlivable due to the 2010 earthquakes. But now the country is rattling and rocked by violence, and they can't believe Trump's right-leaning Supreme Court ruled he can just snatch away TPS. And another layer to this tragedy, what about the children if their parents are deported?
2: If parents are deported with their American-born children, while their American-born children remain here, foster care costs alone could reach $5.6 billion every year.
1: They want Congress to extend the TPS for these black people who have built lives here and legally entered America.
2: This is not a Haitian immigration problem. This becomes every family's, every citizen's problem.
1: With Black News First, I'm Vanessa Tyler on the Black Information Network.
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0: Come on. Yeah. If you are a stepper in Chicago, when this song comes on, you stand up. Can you step, Sonya? Look at Jason, he laughing.
1: Call on I love you.
0: Oh, man. Jason, I'm taking you to the 50-yard line, man.
2: Hey, man, I'm down. I know when that song come on, man. The step is getting to it. I love it.
0: Oh, man. You know what? I'm going to tell you, there are two songs, brother. It's this one. Keep it going, if you can, a little bit. It's this song, and I'm going to tell you the other one. Jermaine Jackson, You Like Me, Don't You? Have you ever heard that? You know the song if I play it. I'm going to have Titus pull it up.
2: If you play the song, I know.
0: No, I'm going to have Titus.
2: I kept up with Jermaine Jackson songs. He had a couple joints.
0: Oh, man.
2: He had a couple records.
0: Man, yes, he did. Brother.
2: Yeah, Jermaine wasn't playing around. He just wasn't staying in the shadows. He was making hits.
0: Man, when that song comes up and when this comes up, man, when I tell you, because, you know, Chicagoans feel the Jacksons are Chicago, right? You are Chicago. So when these two songs come on at the 50 or any other place, hole in the wall, wherever steppers go to dance, brother, they getting up.
2: Man, let me tell you something, Matt. I take so much pride in knowing that this song, Love Ambition, is like a stepper staple or an anthem. When I finally came to the realization, this was years later after the record being out, and when I would come home to visit, you know, my friends would tell me, and like their parents, they'd be like, oh yeah, we stepped to your song last night, and we had a ball. And just to know that my hometown, the city of Chicago, and particularly the steppers community, really rock with this record, it just warms my heart, man. That makes me feel good, because, you know, it wasn't like the biggest commercially successful record, you know, nationwide. You know, it served its purpose. It played to a niche audience, but for it to play directly to the steppers community in the city of Chicago, no greater honor, man. I'm so grateful to everybody for continuing to support the record and continuing to show me love with it. It's absolutely beautiful.
0: Brother, that's forever, man. This song ain't going nowhere, man. The stepper songs last. How old were you when you went into the studio and recorded this?
2: Man, it's crazy. I was 13 years old when I recorded this, and I recorded it with Keith Crouch. He was the producer of the record.
0: Is that right?
2: And on the backgrounds is Rahsaan Patterson.
0: Oh, I know Rahsaan Patterson. Are you kidding me?
2: Yeah. Rahsaan Patterson sang background in these records, and on this record and another record I did with Keith Crouch called I Can't Stand the Pain. Those warm harmonies and that feeling behind the record, a lot of that I have to attribute to Rahsaan. He really did help to set the vibe to where I could just come in and lay my vocals. And what's so funny about this song is I'm listening to it now as like a 46-year-old man. I'm like, man, what the hell was I talking about? I Can Love You Front to Back. And my voice is like literally sounds like Mickey Mouse.
0: But
2: that's hilarious. But I'm so glad that people love this song.
0: Man, so Rahsaan, man, I interviewed Rahsaan some years ago when the whole Neil Soul explosion was going on. And Rahsaan was doing his thing, man. But the producer and the veterans in the studio are the ones that are going to help you feel the moment, though, right? They're gonna.
2: Oh, absolutely.
0: Yeah.
2: Absolutely. I mean, the recording process back then is so much different than how it is now. You know, a lot of artists, and not to take anything.

0: you get out of the studio working with those two producers in particular, man, you sound like $1 million. You sound like, you know, you ready to go on the road and work a hit record. So I was very fortunate to come up during that era.
1: Where did you guys record? What city were you
0: in? When we recorded Love Ambition, it was in Los Angeles, California at a studio called Studio 56 on Santa Monica Boulevard. It's no longer there.
1: Oh, wow.
0: But I recorded there in that same studio as Brandy did for I Wanna Be Down.
1: Man.
0: And Best Friend and her debut album, because Keith Crouch had produced those records as well.
1: Is that right?
0: So yeah. Brandy and I were in and out of that same studio all the time, also while working on the sitcom Thea together. So that was a really interesting time for the both of us.
1: So you know somebody that I worked with, man, and every time I think about this brother, I get sad, though. But I had, in the early 90s, mm-hmm. I worked with a couple of managers out of New York, Cousins Management, right? And they were managing Sissy Houston at Whitney's mother, man. We did a movie called The Vernon John Story. About civil rights leader Vernon Johns out of New York. And they were like, hey, Matt, I was working with James Earl Jones, was portraying Vernon Johns in that movie. They're like, hey, Matt, we want you to work with one of our clients. He's in this this show called Under One Roof on CBS. His name's Merlin Santana. You might know him. You might know him. He was Stanley on The Cosby Show. And I was like, okay, all right. So when I finally met Merlin, and Merlin and I started working, I was just doing PR for him. You know, you were in his in his peer group. And And Merlin mentioned you. He's like, man, Jason Weaver, he's from Chicago, and da-da-da-da-da.
0: Yeah, Merlin was a really good friend of mine, man.
1: Yes.
0: Like, and not to interrupt you, I'm sorry, Matt.
1: No.
0: When I was out in California, well, I had met Merlin years prior, just auditioning as young actors. And, you know, when auditioning for these roles in television series, it would be like a cycle of auditions that you'd have to do. You'd have to do the casting director audition and the producers and then the network. And the network audition would be like the last one before you would finally, you know, get cast for the role. So Merlin and I would always run into each other at network auditions.
1: That's what he told.
0: We were always like, you know, the last two standing out of the three that a network would choose to, you know, audition the finalists. And man, to Merlin's credit, every time I auditioned against him, man, he would beat me for the role because he was such a superior actor. I don't think people understand, you know, how talented Merlin was.
1: Yeah,
0: you know,
1: that
0: he's definitely known for the Steve Harvey Show and Under One Roof, and, you know, having a brief stint on Cosby, and
1: was the show with Brandy? He did
0: was he on Moesha too?
1: He was on Alahaji or something like that.
0: He did. That's right. So yeah, Merlin was one of those actors that was really on the verge of breaking out and becoming, you know, a major movie star. He definitely had that talent, and he had the star power. He had the look and the whole nine. Just unfortunate, you know, the circumstances of life and how things ended up. But, you know, I still keep Merlin in my prayers. He was a really good friend. We all looked out for one another when we lived in Los Angeles together. Me, him, Omar Gooding, our whole little crew. You know, we were like our own little rat pack, and Merlin was definitely one of the leaders of that, so he is dearly missed.
1: He talked about you, man. That's what I knew when I was doing this interview.
0: That's
1: my brother. I know that, man. Our brother, Jason Weaver. Look, I put in on AI, ChatGPT. I'm going to give him credit.
0: Okay.
1: I said, break down Jason's career, and this is what they said. Jason Weaver has had one of the more recognizable, grew-up-on-RTV screens careers in black entertainment culture. I love that, man. That is just perfect. Moving from child star to respected character actor and singer over more than three decades. I am embarrassed, man, that I'm still three decades, because I think of you as little Jason Weaver, man. And then they go into your career, brother. They go into, of course, and we got to talk about this. You playing Michael Jackson at a young age, but they start with Brewster's Place, which was Oprah's joint. They talk about The Lion King, playing young Simba, Brother, you

0: got some auditions, my man, at a young age.
1: At a very young age. But you know what? I give God all the glory and the praise throughout it all. It has been an extraordinary and blessed journey. You know, hailing from the city, coming from Chicago, you know, we come from a strong theater community there, but I didn't necessarily come up that way. I actually came up through the ranks of auditioning for commercials and print ads. Burrell Communications was a main component in my success.
0: Absolutely.
1: In being able to being able to be seen and to be on the target list, so to speak, for casting directors through Burrell Communications and the first commercials and print ads I did with them that allowed me to eventually evolve and grow as an actor to where I got my first feature film at 9 years old with Whoopi Goldberg and Sissy Spacek called The Long Walk Home.
0: Yes.
1: It was about the Montgomery bus boycott. Please check that out for people who are familiar with it.
0: Thank you.
1: Or haven't seen it. And then you mentioned Brewster Place with Oprah Winfrey, which we shot in what is now West Loop. Back in the day, the West Loop was the meatpacking district of Chicago. And Oprah had the foresight, if you will, and the vision to open up a studio right there. What is that, on Randolph? That's right there in the heart of where West Loop is at now. I think where McDonald's or the Hamburger University is.
0: That's where it is.
1: That's exactly where Harpo was.
0: Yes.
1: So I worked there for a number of years. And then from there, of course, we did the Jacksons and then the Lion King and Smart Guy. And just, you know, the list goes on and on and on. But I really just have to credit, you know, again, God and my Lord and Savior, Jesus Christ. My mother, Marilyn Haywood, a.k.a. Kitty Haywood.
0: Okay.
1: you know, and definitely all of the people that I've been blessed with to work with throughout the years, Elizabeth Geddes and her sister Ann Geddes, who were a talent agency based there in Chicago, working with Suzanne DePass, who used to be the A&R director and manager at the time for the Jackson 5. She and I worked together for a number of years. So I definitely, you know, can't take full credit for the successes that I've had. There have been a lot of people behind the scenes who have guided me and helped to, you know, keep me on the path and in the trajectory of success. So I've been very, very blessed. And also the support that I get from my fans and particularly my hometown of Chicago. Yeah. You know, throughout it all, through the ups and downs and the victories and perceived defeats, you know, the city of Chicago has never turned its back on me. And so that's why I'm so honored that I had the opportunity to work for four seasons on The Chi, you know, to help tell stories that that I was familiar with and that I knew growing up in the city. So yeah, I'm very, very proud of the work that I've done over the years.
0: Tell me, because this, am I understanding this correctly? This is the last season of The Chi?
1: Yes, this is the eighth and final season.
0: Wow.
1: And just so Chicago knows, The Chi will go down as the longest black drama ever in the history of television.
0: Man.
1: There has not been another black drama show on television that's lasted so long. So, you know, shout out to Lena Waithe. You know, The Chi was her love letter to Chicago, to the city of Chicago and the people. And for us to have been blessed to be on television for eight seasons, helping to tell stories that, you know, we feel are accurate and that are heartfelt, you know, coming from the communities like the South Side and the West Side. It's just been an honor for all of us involved to be able to represent on behalf of the community.
0: What is it like to be part of an ensemble that's entering and going through its final season?
1: Oh, man, to be honest with you, it feels like the 96 Bulls. Like, it just feels like you're a part of something special. And, you know, we know that we're a part of something special because we feel the love on the street. Like when we go out to restaurants, you know, especially when we're in communities like Hyde Park and, you know, we having dinner at places like Virtue and Chemistry and, you know, and we have the people, you know, approaching us and letting us know how proud they are of the work that we're doing and how we're representing them and representing the community. You know, when you get that kind of feedback, that's when you know that you're doing something special because, you know, I've spent a lot of years in the industry working with different cast ensembles. And I've been very blessed to work with some extraordinary people throughout the course of years that I've been in the industry. But The Chi is just, it's something different. You know, it hits so close to home and the characters, I can relate to them in in every kind of way, and then to also have the support of the city, it's just been an amazing ride. I'm so grateful.
0: What? How would you describe Lena Waithe and her work, her body of work, another Chicagoan, to our listeners?
1: I would describe Lena as just a trailblazer and a force to be reckoned with. You know, what a lot of people don't understand is that there's a constant uphill battle that you face just being in the world of film and television anyhow, and especially when you're Black. And then on top of that, being a woman. And on top of that, being a representative of the LGBTQ plus community. So, you know, for Lena to be able to, in a sense, rise above and be able to be a trailblazer and kicking open doors for people to have opportunities, not only for actors to work, but, you know, the crew members that we have. These are blue collar Chicagoans, hardworking Chicagoans that have had an opportunity for the past 8 seasons to work on this show and to take care of themselves and their families. Our background actors on the show, shout out to all the background actors that were involved. You know, these are real representatives and members of the community that have gotten a chance to be a part of telling this story and feeling proud about the work that they've done. So, you know, Lena is so much more than a storyteller. I think she's a pioneer in a sense, a trailblazer, and somebody we need to continue to lift up in prayer and support, because she's doing a lot to help open doors up for us as Black people. Absolutely.
0: Brother, when are you coming back to Chicago? We want to get you in studio. We got to take you around to the Steppers Clubs. You know them already anyway.
1: I would love to do that. I definitely want to come in the studio and do an in-person interview.
0: Let's do it, brother.
1: I'm honored to be on now, but I will be back in July.
0: Okay.
1: I was trying to make it for Juneteenth, but I have to stay here in Atlanta to work, because I'm launching a late night talk show with 85 South called Leave It to Weaver.
0: I love it.
1: Which is going to be like a new hybrid of like the Arsenio Hall show.
0: We got to launch that, brother. We got to do it. We got to help you launch that here in Chicago as well, brother. Let's get eyes.
1: Man, I would love that, and I want to do a special show in Chicago as well. So we'll put it together. But no, I'll be back in July to attend a cousin's wedding. Shout out to my cousin Kevin Harrell. I will be back in July, and man, we can do it then. And I would love to go to a couple stepper sets and to be able to see my people step in the love ambition.
0: We're gonna do it. Let's do it. You and I, we can talk about Merlin and celebrate his life and career. Talk about your next work that you're doing. This is Jermaine's song right here.
1: Let me hear this.
0: Turn it up. Brother, they step on this just like they step on your song.
1: Oh, yeah, I know that song.
0: You know this song, man.
1: Of course. I'm embarrassed now. How could I not remember that?
0: Jason Weaver, I love you, brother. Chi-town.
1: You too, Matt. Thank you so much. I love you, Chicago. Thank y'all.
0: All right, guys. Don't go anywhere.
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3: Look, May is Mental Health Awareness Month, and with all that is going on in the world right now, Dr. Ige, how can people preserve their mental health?
4: Rufus, there is so much going on right now. First, I want to start with mental health, because we get this thrown out all over the place, and mental health. But let me start with what it is. You know, there's good mental health, there's poor mental health. But this is not just about having a diagnosis, because so like, oh, I have mental health issues. But mental health is how well a person is able to think, or feel, or function, and relate to others over time. Which means if you're not able to relate to people appropriately, if you're not able to function, then we start to worry about your mental health. So good mental health means that you can function, you can adapt, you can find meaning even when life is stressful. So mental health is not about life not being stressful. That is not a realistic expectation. But when life becomes stressful, how are you feeling? Are you able to function? Are you able to adapt? If you're not, then help may be necessary. So experiencing a full range of emotions is part of your mental health. It's not, oh, if I am never sad, then I have good mental health. No, that's not true. You can be sad. You can be angry. You can be stressed. But when those things start to impede your ability to function and to relate with others, that is where we start to notice that something is wrong. So ability to think clearly and make decisions is also part of good mental health. Ability to connect, to communicate, to have healthy relationships. So when your relationships start to break down, when you are not able to communicate, when you don't want to connect with anybody, those are signs that something is wrong. The emotions have become overwhelming to the point where you are not able to function. So functioning is so important. I don't want to go to work. I don't want to hang out with my family. I don't want to take care of myself. That is a point where you start knowing mental health is deteriorating. So please hear me. Mental health does not mean always feeling happy. There is nobody who's happy all the time. You can be stressed, you can be angry, but when those things become so overwhelming that you're not able to function, you're not able to engage with others, or you're not able to navigate the normal ups and downs of life, that is when you know your mental health is deteriorating.
3: So what I heard you say, Dr. Ige, is that mental health is a thing. It can be good mental health. It can be poor mental health. Mental health doesn't mean that you're mentally ill. It means you need to pay attention to how you are and notice whether that is good or whether it's deteriorating.
4: That is correct. So it is not a binary. It is not I have it or I don't have it. It is a continuum. There are days when you may not feel so good, and there are days when you feel so good. But when it becomes persistent, persistent low mood, persistent anxiety, persistent irritability, and now you are not able to make decisions. Now you are not able to concentrate. Now you are not able to go to work. You are withdrawing from people. You are withdrawing from activities that you used to enjoy. You are not able to sleep. You are not able to eat. Now that is, you are going into the territory of poor mental health. Occasional feelings like that, maybe not an alarm bell, but persistence of those low feelings, is a sense that help, you need to ask for help.
3: Got it. So from time to time is okay, but if it's consistent, then you may have something that you should be concerned about and then ask for help. And I suspect, Dr. Ige, we should do this for ourselves, and we should also pay attention mm-hmm. to those around us and see whether someone right. else is exhibiting the same kinds of things that you just mentioned. Right. So when right. When we think about that, talk to us about some ways that we can protect our mental health.
4: Yes. So the part of why we're having this conversation about mental health awareness is, and we want you to pay attention to your emotions. Repressing it, pretending that things are okay, is not always healthy. So when you start noticing that I'm not feeling so good, I don't enjoy the things that I enjoy, there are a few things that you can start to do at such times so that things don't get worse. Having routines and saying, you know, I wake up here, I go out for a walk, etc., can help us deal with some of the stresses in life so that those stresses don't overcome us. Practicing mindfulness, stay in the moment. You know, many times our thoughts run away with us. So like, what if, what is going to happen? Or dwelling in the past. Sometimes these emotions become overwhelming. So trying to pull ourselves back and stay in the moment. Enjoying the moment, focusing on the moment. Mindfulness is very helpful. Engaging in activities that you enjoy. What are the things that bring you joy? I, for example, my job is so stressful. I go home and watch sitcoms and comedy and laugh. It helps me to decompress. So the more ridiculous, the better. So find things that you enjoy to do that will make you laugh, that will make yours, like drop your brain and watch is what I call them. Drop your brain and watch comedies. And if you have friends and family and people you trust that you can talk to, this is how I'm feeling. I am just so stressed right now. I'm feeling so overwhelmed. People can help you get perspective. Have you considered this? Have you thought about this? Are you overreacting? Is there something else that may be going on? You know, there are things that friends and families can support you with. Finding community and support is very important. People tend to want to withdraw when things are not going well. And that is the exact opposite of the things that may need to happen. Finding community, finding people to talk to is really, really important. Now, there are some quick tips that are so readily available that people don't always appreciate. Exercise, you know, 30 minutes of exercise sometimes can be as effective as an antidepressant. When my son was having, you know, panic attacks, the therapist says, you know, make sure he gets 30 minutes outside every day. Don't let him stay in his room and lock in his room. So exercise boosts our mood. It releases endorphins. And so walking, running, biking, going to the lakefront, enjoying the view, the calmness of the water, it can help you feel rejuvenated, help you process those emotions. Excessive screen time, because it limits human interaction. Sometimes just talking to someone face to face is better than spending all day in front of a screen. And human connection is one of the most powerful ways to preserve mental health. Remember what happened during COVID? Because people were shut out, they couldn't go to school. You know, we just had high levels of mental health crisis. So isolation is a big threat to our health. So I know people are like, I don't want to deal with these folks. I don't want to go to work. I don't want to interact with other people. Sometimes that may not be the best thing for your mental health. Human beings can be annoying. Human beings can be triggering. But I'm sure there are one or two human beings that you can get along with who will understand you and you can have. But cultivating those relationships is really, really important. People want to isolate and we say, please don't. Find a community, find a hobby, find something that you love to do, and it can make a world of a difference in your mental health.
3: Dr. Ige, thank you so much. Thanks for sharing your personal story as well, because so often people get lost in the shadows and they don't want to tell anyone what they're dealing with. Right. They don't want to admit what they're dealing with. But this is not abnormal to have some issues that require some help or require some of the easy things that you suggested, getting outside, taking a walk, going to the lakefront, and just getting with some friends or watching some ridiculous comedy on TV. I can see Dr. EA watching Real Housewives of wherever.
4: I tell you, and Tyler Perry is like, oh my gosh.
3: All right, Dr. EA, this next one, and this is one, you know, I do a morning show, so I struggle with this. Titus struggles with this. Many people do, and I'm trying hard to get around it, but sleep is one area that we don't pay enough attention to. According to the Centers for Disease Control and Prevention, more than 1 in 3 adults and nearly 8 out of 10 teens don't get enough sleep. What can we do to get better sleep?
4: One, we need to appreciate how important it is to get good quality sleep. As Americans, sometimes we're so work-oriented, we're so productivity-driven. It's like, oh, I will sleep when I die. You know, it's grind, grind, grind. Yes, it is good to grind. It is good to, you know, make money. But sleep is so important to how your brain functions and how you feel. Adults, those who are 18 to 64, need 7 to 9 hours of sleep per night for optimal functioning. If you try it and you don't see a tangible difference in how you think and how you feel, then there must be something really wrong. It makes such a difference. For teens, 13 to 17, they need 8 to 10 hours per night. School-age children, 6 to 12, needs 9 to 12 hours per night. Screens have really encroached into our lives so much now that, you know, and it is the endless scrolling. So the videos just keep loading and loading and loading, and next thing you look, you know, it is 1 a.m. in the morning. It happens to me, you know, so being very intentional about sleep time, avoiding caffeine and stimulants early afternoon so that you're not, you know, on high alert and you can wind down. Avoiding alcohol before bedtime. People feel like alcohol impacts the quality of your sleep. Keeping your bedroom a comfortable and soothing environment. Remember, we talked about routines. I go to bed at this time. Once I lay down on my bed, your brain gets the signal it's time to sleep and you wind down. Try to go to bed and wake up at the same time every day. We do this for our kids, but once they become teenagers, then it becomes, you know, a battle. It's like, okay, it's bedtime. And you know, when they're young, you say it's bedtime, they go to bed. The brain gets the signal and say it's time to go to bed. But But once they become teens, it's like it's time to go to bed, and then they're in their room doing doing stuff. I know I have, you know. So it is how to encourage teens to adopt this discipline, and then as adults also practicing having a routine. If you cannot sleep, you've tried everything and you're not able to sleep, don't panic, because again, getting worked up and getting stressed out doesn't help. You can get up, do some reading, listen to music, reset and try again. But sleep is a huge part of our mental health. I tell you, you don't want to meet me in the morning if I haven't slept well. I am a grouchy, grouchy human being. So I was like, stay out of our way, you know. So sleeping well is so important. You just be like, why are you yelling? It's like, you know.
3: So now we know.
4: So sleep, exercise, mindfulness, these are some little things that we can do to help us with our emotions.
3: Important. What about food, Dr. Ige? They say you are what you eat, and I have to imagine that there are some things that we can eat that would also have a negative or positive effect on our mental health.
4: Yes. Again, if we remember that mental health is about some hormones in our body and how those hormones make us feel, there are certain food that when we eat it, it changes how our body functions and makes us feel better. How your gut feels, if you have inflammation, those things can make you cranky or happy. So the brain chemistry, your energy level, they are all related to what you eat. So again, rule of thumb, I don't like to be prescriptive about food because people like to eat what they like to eat. So I just want to keep it simple. Try as much as possible to have either a fruit or a vegetable to every meal. Why? These fruits and vegetables contain antioxidants. They help you deal with toxic substances in your system. So one fruit, one vegetable per meal is an easy enough rule to follow. Include proteins and healthy fat. Don't just eat carbs. It's good for energy, but it's not balanced. Swap refined carbs for whole grain. Refined carbs, you eat it, it goes straight into your bloodstream as sugar. Complex carbs, it breaks down slowly, so it keeps your energy level steady. You don't have a crash. So stay hydrated. Being dehydrated, you start to have headaches, you're cranky, and you don't know why. It's, you know, sometimes it's just hydrating. So lots of water, complex carbs or whole grains, protein, healthy fats, fruits and vegetables. If you can incorporate that into your diet, it makes a world of difference. If you just eat chips and refined sugar and burgers all the time, you just feel nasty and you don't know why. It's the food.
3: It's the food. Life is hard.
4: Yes.
3: And it's difficult for us to avoid stress. I mean, look, people who live in impoverished situations have stress. People who are wealthy have stress. People have stress for work. And certainly all the things that we find if we watch TV are stressful. Talk about that. What can we do about stress?
4: It is important that we start by identifying the stressors. What are the things stressing us out? And how do those things make us feel? Stress can make you feel fear or anger or sadness. And you can start to, you know, eat too much to compensate or not eat. And you start feeling drained because all your energy is going on, you know, this churn that is going on in your mind. Why is the world such a terrible place? Why are people like this, etc.? But stress can also lead to physical reactions like headaches and body pains and fatigue. Just because you are in this, you are exposed to this constant barrage of like negative things and negative energy. So give yourself a break from the source of stress. Spend some time away from the news and social media. Social media, it is constant bombardments of either all the things that are wrong or all the things you cannot have or all the things that other people have that you don't have. And you have no control over those things. They just make you feel bad. So stepping away from those things can be helpful. Find healthy breathing and meditating practices. You start to have headaches. You start to feel anxiety. Breathing can help slow your heart rate. and can bring anxiety levels down. Meditating forces your mind to concentrate on things. It helps to train your mind. And instead of your mind running all over the place and all the imaginary scenarios of all the horrible things that can happen, meditation can help you center. Journaling is very helpful for people because I find that when I cannot sleep and I start to write things down, I remove the thoughts from my head and I put it on paper, and it does wonders. Relaxing activities, yoga, walking, reading, enjoying the simplicity of nature. Trees are such powerful. You don't even notice them. You see all the tulips on in downtown. It just gives you a different sense of, yes, the world is a beautiful place. Practicing gratitude. Journaling helps us to remember the things that are working because our brain tends to concentrate on threats rather than on good stuff. So training our brain to, you know, journal and document the things we're grateful for, they can help us deal with some of the stresses around us. Now, these are easy tips when things are going out of hand, but sometimes it can be too much for you to handle on your own, and we can talk about that too.
3: Yeah, we must. But I think, Dr. Ige, where you ended up there, practice gratitude, you know, just think of William Devine's song, Be Thankful for What You've Got.
4: Yes.
3: Because life indeed is going to be hard no matter what.
4: It is.
3: This has been an issue. Mental health has been an issue for some time. And I know here in Chicago, many mental health clinics have been closed, and it was concerning for people. Talk to us about the services that we can get from the Chicago Department of Public Health and how people can access those services.
4: Thank you so much. About 2 weeks ago, we made an announcement that the city is now investing more than $16 million in mental health expansion. We have learned since the pandemic that support for mental health is so vital. So the city has expanded our clinics to 7, but we have also partnered with 53 different organizations across the city to provide mental health where people are. If you are going to a food pantry, that means that things are tough. Instead of asking you to schedule an appointment and come to a clinic, why don't we come there and provide the services there? So we are partnering with organizations to bring services closer to where people are, in schools, in libraries, in, you know, community spaces, in houses of worship, so that it is easier for people to get appointments and get support if they need somebody to talk to or they need treatment. We are focusing on communities with high need, especially communities with low levels of insurance coverage. Our services are low cost, low barrier. If you have insurance, fine. If you do not have insurance, it is not a barrier. It doesn't, your immigration status doesn't matter. And we want to provide therapy in non-clinical settings. So we don't want this to be about taking time off work and getting an appointment and taking three buses to get to our clinics. We want to come to where people are. And there are some people who say, you know what, I'm not ready for therapy. I'm not ready for treatment. I'm not ready for medication. We are also providing healing arts sessions. We find that, you know, there are many different traditions. Art can help you process your emotion. It works fantastically for children. We have classes like yoga, sound meditation, dance and movement, different ways. Whatever is comfortable for you, we want to provide options to people and not say, you know, everybody needs a prescription. Everybody needs medication. Some people are not there yet. Some people do need medication, and that is fine, and we provide that too. But some people say, you know what, I'm not ready for that yet, and we want to provide options for those as well. So there are great spaces to unwind and connect with yourself and connect with others. I will give you a story. Someone who came to our healing arts session said, they used to have this anxiety when they leave the house. They always feel like they forgot something and they keep going back to check, like, did I leave something on the stove? Did I leave something on? And so they are not able to even get to work because they keep going back and their mind keeps saying, you know, I'm forgetting something. And then they joined this arts class and they noticed 2 weeks, 3 weeks later, oh, I have not had to go back repeatedly to check if I left something on the phone. You know, so these are gradual ways where you can process your emotions through different ways of expression. So these are options available to all Chicagoans. And we also provide free QPR, suicide question, persuade, and refer, suicide prevention training and harm reduction training. How can you recognize suicide? How can you persuade people? How can you refer people? Everybody, you don't have to be a trained therapist to do it. So these are all of the options we have available on our website, and information for Chicagoans. Times are hard. There's a lot of uncertainty. Young people are more stressed out than they've ever been because they are just bombarded with all kinds of things. But there are now more resources than ever to help us deal with these things. So we want people to know where to get help and when to seek help. And I hope that everyone who needs help knows where to find us.
3: 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Tell us again, Dr. Ige, where can people find the Chicago Department of Public Health to access these services?
4: Our website, one second. It's www.chicago.gov/health. And on that page, we'll be able to find behavioral health. And that's where you will see all of our services and all the options. We have a calendar of activities also on our website, so you can see what is happening where, on what day, and which of those services are appealing to you, and you can register to join them.
3: Important information, important stuff. Dr. Ige, I always enjoy talking to you because if we don't ever get anything done that's helpful to people, I know that this is. And thank you so much for the work you do. And thanks for being with us to share it.
4: 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Enjoy the summer.
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3: 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We appreciate you so much.
4: 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Be well.
3: Right. Take care.
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5: I have a very special guest that's going to join us. He is a friend of the show, and he's going to talk to us because he has a few folks that are in Iran right now, and I see all of us on the live line, so I will integrate you into the conversation. So just hold tight as I bring up Ahmed Rehab. Welcome back to the Cleopatra Show, Ahmed.
6: It's a pleasure to be on, Cleopatra. Thank you for having me.
5: Always, always. So, you know, I have been examining this conversation with President Trump and his desire to annihilate an entire civilization. And I take him at his word. I think at some point, although in the streets of Wall Street, he's known as Taco, Trump always chickening out, but I believe him. Do you?
6: I do. And it is not out of character with him. He is a flippant and extremist type of person who doesn't have much regard for the sovereignty of other nations, the well-being, and the lives of other societies. And what he's doing essentially is declaring an intent for war crimes and crimes against humanity, which are punishable under international criminal law. And it's just stunning that he would actually verbally state his intention in this manner. Even those who committed war crimes, they try to hide it. They wouldn't admit to it. But he's openly admitting to it. You know, with his megalomania and his delusional senility, it seems like he's not aware that he's doing that. But that's exactly what he's doing.
5: I agree with you. So talk to me from the lens of those that apparently you have some friends and a few folk that you know that are in Iran. What is the temperature of the people there?
6: They're defiant. They're very proud of their civilization, of their sovereignty, of their identity, and all that is under attack. It isn't just the regime, which has mixed reactions to it. There are a lot of people who don't like the regime. There are some people who support the regime. But at the end of the day, all Iranians who are not Zionist, at least, are against the bombing, you know, the carpet bombing of their country. They're against the war of choice. that's violent and destructive by the United States and Israel, and they stand with their people. And so the defiance and the pride comes in their willingness to sacrifice in order to not kowtow to that violent, rogue government that's in the United States and the one that's in Israel that has essentially just been warmongering all over the region. And much as we have concerns about the Iranian regime and some of its crimes, I mean, its crimes in Syria, Yemen, and other places, I'm no fan of the regime. I would submit that the Israeli regime right now is the greatest saboteur in the region, you know, fighting on seven or more fronts, a genocide in Gaza, bombing sovereign nations at will from Lebanon to Syria to Iraq to Iran in this manner. And so that's the mood on the ground, is defiance and pride.
5: You know, I appreciate that. I played a small clip of how Iran stipulates that they're willing to make the human sacrifice, human shields, at the tune of 14 million people. Is there some truth to that?
6: No, because when you say shield, it sounds as if they're you know, they're happy to put their lives in front of bombs. It's the other way around. The bombs are being put in front of their lives. They're going about their daily lives as we do here. You know, it's a very sophisticated culture. It's most Americans, including this president, know very little about it. They broad brush it in very cartoonish ways. It's a place with beautiful malls and cafes and homes and schools and universities and hospitals and art and culture and drama. You know, Iranian film is some of the most is one of the most sophisticated film industries in the world. You know, the religious and spiritual life there is very sophisticated. And all of that is being bombed, and nobody wants that. Even the proud and defiant Iranians, they have no choice but to, you know, sacrifice in order to maintain their sovereignty and freedom. But they don't want this war. They don't want to be bombed. The only ones who want the bombing, apart from Trump and MAGA and Israel and the Zionists, are the Iranian Zionists that you'll find in the streets of L.A. and other places who are flying the flags of Israel as it bombs, you know, young children in schools to the tune of hundreds. And they tend to be very loud, but a minority, no less. And the majority of Iranians are disgusted and really, really bothered by what's happening, and very sad for the lost lives and the infrastructure that's being attacked.
5: No, I appreciate knowing that, because it's hard to decipher propagandizing, especially when it's on the big screen. And the selective news coverage are of those that you've identified that are parading the streets saying we welcome Trump and we want this war. It's hard to decipher to who is who, but unless there's an aerial view of the entire body of Iran, I'm sure they're not a monolith. So, you know, my common sense indicates that that is just a preview that will help to cement those that are unsure, uneducated, and unbeknownst to how we got here in terms of sanctioning this war from our standpoint here in America. When they see that propagandizing, it makes it seem as though, oh, okay, it's okay. No, they're a tool.
6: No, that's right. And the funny part, funny in an ironic way, is that even those Iranian Zionists were shell-shocked when they started hearing language coming out of Trump, Hexeth, and Rubio, that is to the tune of, we're going to bomb Iran back into the Stone Age. And they finally took offense. They didn't take offense to their bombing, but to their language, but still. And they started to say, oh, this is, you know, you can't be bombing, you know, in a wanton manner. This is a civilization that we're proud of, etc. And they started to realize that these are not their allies or their friends, if for a moment. But the reality of the situation, Cleopatra, is that we're losing this war. Trump, it's his war. It's not our war. Trump is losing his war. You know, Iran remains strong and defiant. The regime is still there. China's becoming more powerful. Russia is getting richer off of this because now they're able to export oil again. The European Union and NATO is weakened by this. The United States is in potentially another forever war, or it's going to be exiting the war without achieving Trump's stated goals and licking its wounds. So it's a lose-lose-lose for us because of this individual in the White House was incapable of making sovereign decisions that benefit the people. And he lied to Americans when he said, I'm going to put America first. I'm going to focus internally on our lives, on making them better, in daycare. You know, everybody's entitled to that, you know, a better economy. And then he turns around and says, oh, daycare, you know, Medicare, Medicaid, those individual things we don't really care about. We have wars to fight. And he's out there fighting essentially for Netanyahu as a mercenary and for Israel and putting our country at risk and destroying our economy and putting our lives at risk and our treasure, our money. Absolutely treacherous and terrible.
5: Well, one thing about it, I can't say it enough. TikTok goes the clock. I will be watching this clock like I've never watched it before, and especially for the race in Georgia, but particularly because of the next steps that comes out of this demented commander in sleep. I appreciate you, as always, stopping by the show to make it plain for us, and I will have you on standby for tomorrow. I'm hoping that our conversation can just be as continued as negotiations, but I'm fearful because Iran has reportedly cut off all direct communication with the United States after Trump's post on Truth Social, according to the Wall Street Journal. So we shall see.
6: No, that's right. I mean, he posts like a petulant child, and even on Easter Sunday, I mean, I don't know how. What is it going to take for MAGA Christians to realize, you know, that they should have buyer's remorse on this guy? I mean, he's dropping.
5: What it's going to take is that they realize that they haven't been reading the Bible. They've been reading the Ible.
6: Yeah.
5: It is the
6: That's right.
5: Revised version on the Trump's discounted website. Thank you so much for stopping by, Ahmed Rehab. I really appreciate it.
6: Appreciate you.
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8: I'm Vanessa Tyler on the Black Information Network, your home for Black News First. The next knock on the door could be ICE, and Haitians are terrified. Even more frightening, being shipped off to a danger zone. This woman has been living and thriving in America since 2005. Now she feels she could be heading to her death.
9: Right now, the gang, they control the country. So if I go in Haiti, wherever I live, they can kidnap me. They can kill me.
8: Also facing a sort of death, the economy, especially in places like Miami-Dade, Florida.
10: I always say what makes us so extraordinary is our diversity, but also that it is our greatest strength, and not just our diversity, but our unity.
8: Miami-Dade Mayor Daniela Levine Cava says Haitians are model immigrants and is just cruel of Donald Trump to kick them out.
10: They're not simply part of our community, these Haitian Americans. They are a critical, indispensable part of our entire economy. And right now, this community, this economy faces an existential threat because of the ending of TPS.
9: They presented it as an immigration issue when it is also an economic issue that affects every American.
8: Miami-Dade County Commissioner Marlene Bastion, a Haitian immigrant herself and leader for all her constituents.
9: 95% Haitian TPS holders are employed. Together, they contribute nearly $5.8 billion to the U.S. economy each year and pay approximately $1.5 billion in taxes. Studies estimate that ending TPS would cost the U.S. between $253 billion.
8: They say with about 350,000 Haitians under threat of deportation nationwide and nearly 100,000 in Miami-Dade, entire industries will be destroyed.
9: This is self-inflicted economic harm. And nowhere will we feel that harm more than in our healthcare system.
8: Also impacted, retail, hospitality, construction. But looming over it all, they say, is the cruelty. They say they realize it's temporary protected status, granted when Haiti was unlivable due to the 2010 earthquakes. But now the country is rattling and rocked by violence, and they can't believe Trump's right-leaning Supreme Court ruled he can just snatch away TPS. And another layer to this tragedy, what about the children if their parents are deported?
9: If parents are deported with their American-born children, while their American-born children remain here, foster care costs alone could reach $5.6 billion every year.
8: They want Congress to extend the TPS for these black people who have built lives here and legally entered America.
9: This is not a Haitian immigration problem. This becomes every family's, every citizen's problem.
8: With Black News First, I'm Vanessa Tyler on the Black Information Network.
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5: Book of Revelation, chapter 7, verses 16 and 17. Yes, sir. They shall hunger no more, neither shall they thirst.

0: broadcasting from the Xfinity Studios at WVON Radio 1690, the talk of Chicago. My name is Herb Howard, alongside my equal parts brilliant and beautiful co-host, the one and only Miss Juliet Scott. Jules, how are you?
1: I am excellent, and I'm getting older and wiser, and so I'm approaching another year in the very near future. It's kind of exciting.
0: Certainly the former, for sure, for sure.
1: Say what?
0: No, we hope all of you guys are doing well out there. Also, thank you very much for choosing to tune in to the conversation this evening. We greatly, greatly appreciate you all tuning in. Before we get started with today's conversation, gotta let you guys know what is going on over at the Black Star Project. Of course, huge shout out to our executive director, Miss Gloria Smith. We always, always certainly appreciate you, appreciate your leadership, appreciate your strength as you've been helping your family get through some tough times here recently, but continuing to show up for everybody as you always, always do. So, Miss Gloria, huge, huge shout out to you. We appreciate you and we love you. This summer, the Black Star Project has 15 interns who are assigned to various locations throughout the city. The program wraps up on July 31st with a community celebration. Stay tuned for more information on that. We are grateful to the organizations that provided work sites for our students and for our sponsors, including Partnership for Safe and Peaceful Communities Program and the Mayor's Chicago Youth Works Program. Shout out to the Black Star Project staff and volunteers, especially Pam, Lindsay, Michael, Mariah, and Coach Q, for making this program fun for the youth and helpful for the organizations. Today, the young folks met with State Rep Marcus Evans, who talked about how a bill becomes the law, the importance of voting, and what they need to do to get ready for the next phase of their lives. He also talked about Emmett Till and the recent law that was passed to honor him on July 25th. Shout out to Senator Kimberly Lightfoot. She is hosting her annual back-to-school event Saturday, August 1st, at the Brookfield Zoo. We invite everyone to come out and join us for a day of food, fun, and education, and free back-to-school supplies and books for the kids. Entrance to the zoo and parking are free as well. Registration starts at 1 p.m. Stay tuned for more information on our fall programs as we gear up for our 30th anniversary in October. Jules, do you remember turning 30?
1: Let me think about that. I might be able to if I talk long enough.
0: Take your time.
1: The show's only an hour.
0: It's been a while.
1: Wait a minute. There you go again.
0: It's been a while, you know?
1: I appreciate my years of wisdom and experience. I always tell people that complain about getting older, I say, consider the alternative, you know? So
0: yeah,
1: I'm not knocking it.
0: you can get older or you can die young, so. Those are
1: two options. Yeah, so I like the former. I'll get older. Thank you very much.
0: You gotta count how many summers you got left, you know?
1: Yeah. I wanna count. Seems so finite. Like, oh, I don't want that.
0: Just to make sure you're taking advantage, you know, just to make sure you're getting outside, enjoying summertime, shy or traveling, whatever, you know, maybe on your agenda or your desires or your bucket list or what have you, you know?
1: Yeah. Speaking of traveling, you know, my movement has been a little different since my auto accident, but I've had some really phenomenal experiences in the last 2 weeks. And a friend of mine has introduced me to a tow truck driver. So I want to say hello to Matthew, by all means, LLC, for all the support and the education he gave me around, you know, having my vehicle towed, even to the fact that I ended up junking a couple of vehicles. So if anybody has any extra vehicles sitting around and they want somebody to come get them, reach out to Matthew, all means towing LLC. And then I borrowed a car from a friend of mine. And so that
0: you borrowed a friend? Let me use your friend right quick. I'll give them back.
1: Yeah, who's your friend? Can I borrow? Sometimes, though, you need to borrow friends because there's things that you have to get done, like cleaning out the basement or the garage. We need a lend a friend app or something like that, because sometimes it just gets to be too much. But regarding the car that I was borrowing, it needed a little bit of work. And so I was very grateful to be able to take my

0: car back over to my friends over at B&G Customs. They are in Orland, and I've been with them for some years now. They have assisted with making sure I was okay for the emissions, getting the air conditioning running. And it's just nice to slow down and acknowledge the people in your world that make things move better for you. So thank you, B&G. B&G Customs in Orland Park. Thank you, Benito. Thank you, Gabe.
1: Well, shout out to them both. Shout out to B&G and shout out to Matt as well for coming through in the clutch. Listen, life is going to life. That is the only thing we know for sure. Life is going to life. But anybody who's able to show up and make those challenges a little bit lighter, be it a friend you borrowed, or a professional that provided good and timely service, we appreciate that for sure, for sure.
0: You know what else I appreciate?
1: What's that?
0: So, you know, I'm not completely into sports, but I do know that this is WNBA All-Star Weekend in Chicago, right?
1: Look at you. Look at you. Yes, all of the best women basketball players in the world have descended upon our lovely city of Chicago to get to enjoy some summertime shy. I know they were hanging out at the Obama Center. I know there are like some activations at like McCormick Place and other places all around the city. So, yeah, WNBA All-Star Weekend is upon us.
0: I remember when we used to do the articles, or the young people were doing articles about how they're not getting enough attention and how they're not paid comparably to men in basketball. Right. And I was looking online, and apparently the tickets are $340, you know, some of the entry level seats. And I remember talking to a gentleman last year from the West Chesterfield community, Mr. Washington. He said, I've been holding seats with them a long time, but they gotten so high now. So that's wonderful, you know, that they're so celebrated and getting the attention that they deserve. And I guess it's also challenging for the people that was in the beginning to see those rates climb exponentially.
1: Yeah, I mean, you know, that's just kind of what it is. You certainly are happy for the women in today's game to get the notoriety that they deserve. And I still think they don't get it at the level that they do deserve, and they aren't yet paid certainly anywhere near comparable wages to the men's game. I understand that it's not as popular a game. And so, you know, you don't get the same amount of ad dollars and media buy-in and things like that. So I get that part of it. But, you know, they certainly have gotten more than they have in the past. And, you know, is that unfortunate for players of the past that didn't happen in their day? Sure it is. Mm-hmm. You talk about, you know, the people like the Cheryl Miller or Cynthia Cooper or Cappy Pondexter, who was from Chicago, and so many others who didn't get to, who were not paid commensurate with their skill level, right? And so, you know, that's just kind of what it is. I mean, that's true in all sports. You go back to Dr. J, you know, there are players in the NBA today who couldn't hold a candle to Julius Erving, but they certainly make astronomically more money than he made throughout his entire career. So part of it is just, you know, how things go. And then part of it is, you know, there's more work to be done for sure.
0: Isn't that something though, when you think about the type of foundational work that has to go into the development of anything, like you're on somebody else's back, somebody else's work made it possible for you to be in a different position. I don't care what arena you're talking about. And I just wonder, how was it like for the pioneers of this sport to see the progress and understand their role in it? And then I wonder how well it is acknowledged.
1: Yeah, I'd imagine that, you know, they have mixed feelings about it. Certainly there's some resentment. That's just natural. But I also think that there is some pride in the expansion of the game and the foundation that they laid. Somebody had to start the thing. Somebody had to say, hey, we can play too, and then be really, really good at it and try to expand the game. I think a lot of those former players have had opportunities to grow the game in different ways, whether that's through becoming members of the media and announcers or, you know, coaches and different things like that. So they've been able to expand the game. You look at somebody like Dawn Staley, who is currently the head women's basketball coach at South Carolina. They've won multiple national championships. She's absolutely amazing, but she was also an amazing player in her time. She was a point guard back in the day, and she's on the Olympic team, and she did, you know, play in WNBA in its earliest times. But like we said, they weren't making the same amount of money, but through her ability to coach, to recruit some of the very best, you know, young women athletes to coming into college and then to develop them and help them go on and advance in their career, she's done a lot for the game. She remains one of the biggest stars in the game of women's basketball, collegiate or professional. And so, you know, there are other ways they've continued to pour into the game that they love so much and put so much into. And, you know, sometimes some you see some of those things start to come back. And I hope as many of them as possible are somehow involved. I hope that the WNBA is doing everything that it can do to include the pioneers of the game who have, you know, set the foundation and laid a blueprint for what it looks like now. You also see a lot of manufactured marketing happening with the WNBA now. And so you look at, you know, a player like Caitlin Clark, and you look at like Angel Reese, who was initially drafted here and played for the Sky. She's now down in Atlanta playing for them for a trade I just don't understand, but that's another conversation. But they pit those two women against each other based on their collegiate play, but also based on their color. And then you got one in Indiana, and you have one that was in Chicago, and then they kind of just pit them kind of against each other. And that, for better or worse, grew the game. You know, people like controversy. Mm-hmm. People like that type of competition. The NBA did that masterfully in 1979 when Magic Johnson and Larry Bird played in the Collegiate National Championship game. Larry Bird was at Indiana State. Magic Johnson was at Michigan State. You had this, you know, flashy black player who, you know, made these highlight reel kind of plays and was a little bit different from anything that the NBA had seen at the time. And then you had Larry Bird, who's, you know, white dude from rural Indiana. It's like, that's a different situation. And so the NBA looked at it and saw a great opportunity. And they said, okay, well, I'll tell you what we'll do. We'll put Larry Bird in Boston, which is historically mm-hmm. one of the whitest cities in the country, right? And then we'll put Magic Johnson out in L.A. in Hollywood and make it the Showtime mm-hmm. Lakers, and we've got the Boston Celtics, and now you got this coast and that coast, and it creates a spectacle that carried the league for years and years and years as the Celtics and the Lakers continue to win championships and play each other in those championships. And you would see Larry Bird and Magic Johnson on the cover of all these magazines, and it grew the popularity of the game for as long as it could. And then along comes a kid named Michael Jordan, and it's like mm-hmm. this dude is like,
0: I remember flying those days.
1: Yeah, this dude's like flying through the sky at North Carolina. It's like, oh really? Yeah. And he's clearly the best player in the country, and he'd already been on the Olympic team. And Bobby Knight, who is widely regarded as one of the greatest collegiate coaches in the men's game all time, and especially at that time, he says, listen, Michael Jordan's the best player in the draft. You got to draft him if you got the number one pick, and or the number two pick. And legend tells it that, you know, they told Coach Knight that, hey, we need a center. Michael Jordan plays guard. And he was like, I don't care. Play Michael Jordan at center. He's better than everybody else. Well, Michael Jordan ends up going third. Mm-hmm. And to me, I don't find that as coincidental as some people, right? He goes third, and he's placed in Chicago in the Midwest, in the middle of the country. And we got Larry Bird over here, and we got Magic Johnson over there.
0: Michael Jordan, I see.
1: Right in the middle. The other two teams that had those draft picks ahead of him, the first and second draft pick, were in the Northwest in Seattle mm-hmm. and then in Houston. And I think it behooved the NBA to place Michael Jordan, the next new star, in Chicago. And I think the WNBA saw a similar opportunity, and it's worked brilliantly, right? It's worked brilliantly not only for the WNBA, but it's worked well for Caitlin Clark and Angel Reese individually. And so, you know, are there some things you can take issue with that kind of approach? Sure. But does it work well for the game? Absolutely. Ultimately, it brings more dollars in. Everybody gets paid a little bit better. And so just kind of what it is. That's just kind of what it is.
0: So there's a playbook for it.
1: There's
0: a longstanding playbook.
1: It was a very well laid blueprint. It worked masterfully for the NBA, and it seems to be doing the same for the WNBA.
0: I like that. Not that the conflict, but the fact that the WNBA is doing well and getting notoriety, and we're getting a chance to see more from women in non-traditional roles. Like, we've been seeing that for years, but it's just nice that it's growing out the way it is. Minus the conflict, you know, for me. But however it's happening, and nobody's getting hurt in the process, I guess that's a win.
1: Definitely kind of as, you know, a net positive, I like to say.
0: I like that, net positive. So not all good, not all bad. There's a net positive. So we're on the upper side of the balance sheet.
1: Yeah.
0: I can go with that.
1: indeed. 51%. Did you ever play any sports?
0: No, I like volleyball.
1: Okay.
0: No, but a lot of people thought that I could or would because of my height. I've been one of the long leg girls for a long time. Yeah. But I never really got interested in sports. It's funny, though, because as I get older, I'm more curious about things. Like, I've been trying to do martial arts since I was probably in my teens. And now I'm a little bit more focused. Like, what would that look like now? Maybe I should try that.
1: Holler at Q. Shout out to Mark Lee McDonald. He'll get you on point.
0: I think so. But he's doing so many other things nowadays, you know.
1: But he's doing that anyway. He's never going to stop doing martial arts. So just hop in one of his courses and he'll get you together.
0: He just finished something with the women recently.
1: Yeah, no, he does that. He does women's self-defense classes often for anybody who's, you know, looking to, you know, get into some self-defense classes or just get active, get moving, learn martial arts or, you know, any of those skills. Mark Quinn McDonald is who you should reach out to. You should get in touch with him. He's a master martial artist. A lot of people go call him Sensei at Chicago. But he's also just a super great dude, a heart of gold, pure service, and he's a master at what he does. So if you're interested in that, definitely reach out to Mark Lee McDonald. He's been on the show with us several times, but you can just search him on Facebook or Instagram and find him and sign up for his classes.
0: I love how our family is so accessible, and that's the beautiful thing about our community. You know, and Chicago, as big as it is, it's kind of small.
1: Absolutely.
0: Yeah. I think I want to make it smaller, though.
1: Okay.
0: So a friend of mine, she's in Indiana, and she was sharing with me about her Facebook group, and they put up messages like, oh, I'm looking for my dog, or I'm looking to get rid of this, let's say, piano in my living room. Like, and so I think that's a way in this virtual world to be more connected, because we're not really knocking on our neighbors' doors. We don't know which doors to knock on. Some people just don't want to be bothered. But if we build an online community, like smaller pods of online communities, I wonder what that would do for us.
1: Yeah. No, I think that's a great way to kind of make things a little bit smaller. I think that's necessary. And why not, you know?
0: Why not?
1: I think the more we take those initial steps, just first of all, tap into who you are. I think that's the first step to figuring out, like, who your community is. Like, who are you? You know what I mean? Mm-hmm. I mean, outside of, you know, my name is Herb and I work here and I live here. Like, okay, cool, wonderful. Who are you? Like, what do you like to do? What type of things are you into? Where would you like to be engaged with the community? Or where would you like to grow some community? What type of new, like, do you want to get into a bowling, or do you want to get into gardening, or do you want to get into martial arts, or whatever? Find out things you like to do and then take the step to get involved in those things, and then your community will kind of start to form around you. I think that the universe, I believe this wholeheartedly, and I talk about it often, is the universe is just waiting on you. Like, what do you want to do? Like, what is it that you want to do? What are you, you know, interested in? And then lean into that with your full self. And I feel like the universe is like waiting on you. Like, okay, here's that. It's not going to be void of any challenges or whatever, but it will be there for you.
0: Yeah. One of the things that we often talk about, like when Brother Sadiq visits us, is just being ready for it physically. And I think for me right now, as I'm getting older, I don't want to be the...
1: Oh, I'm sorry. I said that out loud, my bad.
0: You did. Mind your business. I want to maintain being able-bodied. And mm-hmm. I see the athletes in their 70s, you know, that there's a whole arena for people that are still moving around and engaging in high levels of fitness and yeah. and movement, even in their older age. And so I think that that's an important, like, even as we're looking to identify our interests, we got to make sure that we're able-bodied. So because sometimes it takes a minute to figure out what you want to do. You got to try a little bit of this and a little bit of that. And by the time you figure it out, you know, some years might have gone by. And so I just think that an important part of that is making sure we stay physically fit and we're eating right and we're moving around.
1: Yeah, no, for real. And I think that, you know, a lot of times we talk about this fitness and these great fitness levels, and it's really small things that we can do to just, mm-hmm. you know, keep ourselves moving and a little bit healthier, and like walking. There's a comedian named Tony Baker, and I was looking at his Instagram page yesterday or today, and he had reposted something that he was found out about just walking in general and the different levels of benefit that you get from different durations of walking. And it was like, 10 minutes, like at 10 minutes, you know, you start walking for 10 minutes and you start to get these benefits from like mood or just how you feel and different things like that. And then they talk about the benefits that come from walking at 30 minutes mm-hmm. in an hour. And it went up to 2 hours, which is more than I'm planning on walking around. But I think that, you know, certainly everybody can find 10 minutes to do it. Mm-hmm. Mm-hmm. And then he got into, you know, what 30 minutes looks like and the different benefits from there and how they start to become, you know, physical benefits more than just a mood change or, you know, trying to get your heart rate elevated and those types of things. And so everybody can just find time, just walk around the block. And that's another way that maybe you can build some community. Who else want to take a walk around the block, you know?
0: Yeah.
1: And you guys can meet up and just take a quick walk around the block. It could be 10 minutes and you're right back to doing whatever you were doing before. It's also a good way to build community and, you know, see who's in your neighborhood and what's going on. So, you know, those type of small things, like sometimes we think about, you know, getting in shape or fitness and it's like, oh, I got to start going to the gym every day for 2 hours and I got to start, you know, eating raw fruits and vegetables every day. It's like, hey, let's just start with a 10-minute walk. You know what I mean? Can we start with a 10-minute walk every day and see where we can go from there? And so, you know, it don't take much.
0: And now's a good time for it. You know, it gets cold in Chicago.
1: Yeah.
0: Summertime shy does not last forever.
1: it lasts for about 10 minutes. Yeah, but they talked about, you know, in the thing that I was speaking of, they talked about the additional years of independence that it adds to the end of your life.
0: Okay.
1: And how on average, based on the duration of walking on a, you know, on a daily basis, this group had 2 more years of independence on the back end of their life. Or this group had 7 more years of independence on the back end of their life. And so, you know, just being moving and, you know, a lot of times when people aren't independent later in life, it's not like they've lost their faculties mentally or anything like that. I just can't be here by myself because I might fall, or I can't stand up and walk around, or I can't stand up and cook me something, or I can't, you know, easily get in and out of the shower, those types of things. And so that's where you lose your independence. And I think everybody wants to maintain their independence for as long as possible. And if, you know, a 10-minute walk every day, a 30-minute walk every day could extend that on the back end, sounds worth it to me, Jules.
0: I agree with you. And interestingly enough, as it relates to building a business, your health can impact what you're able to do. So I have a friend that I think it was last year who was building out a business and applied for SBA loan. And so the loan amount, they wanted the business owners to have a matching policy. And so whether or not you can afford a policy, let's say the loan was 500,000 or a million, like imagine what the rate on that loan would be if you are unhealthy, or if, whether or not you can get it or not. So that can literally impact your ability to scale up a business, whether or not, you know, you're healthy.
1: Yeah, no, that's real. And your ability to perform within said business. You know what I mean? Yeah. If you're able to get it started. So, yeah, I mean, listen, health is wealth. We all understand that. We hear it. It sounds a little bit cliche, but it's legit. It is what it is. You got to be able to get out here and, you know, just maintain. Again, I don't foresee a six-pack in my future.
0: I want one.
1: Period. Well, I can foresee that in your future. We're talking about my future here, all right? Don't be so selfish, Jules.
0: Me. This is Leo season. Let's be clear. Me.
1: Yes. You Leos are here. We hear y'all meowing all around. I mean, roaring all around. We are roaring all around. Happy birthday to all the Leos out there. Interestingly enough, I'm surrounded by them. Like they're everywhere in my life. Like, I don't know if that's an Aries Leo thing, but they're all around me. So shout out to the Leos.
0: You know, I didn't meet a lot of other Leos until I was an adult. And I think Two was the first Leo male that I met. In my circle. And one of my favorite people on the planet. I love seeing his posts lately about the book that he's working on. So, hey, Two.
1: shout out to our brother, Two. You gotta keep things going. I'm often inspired a little bit, at least, by these young athletes that I work around, and the Bears are reporting to training camp today, right? Their rookies report today, the quarterbacks, Caleb Williams, they reported today, and then the veterans report here in a couple days. But, like, they are so physically fit, and it's like,
0: yeah.
1: I kind of remember when I could run around. Not like that. Never was I at that level, but I remember when I could, you know, run around all day and hit the weight room and get out on the field and yada, yada, yada. And, you know, my shirts fit a certain way. I remember that, like, and kind of let it go slowly. It's like, we gotta get back to that. You know, we gotta get back to that just a little bit. You know what I mean? And so, yeah, you hopefully, you know, the Bears have a good training camp and they turn that into another good football season, because.
0: Yes. I'll be sending out my prayers.
1: Please do. Because the city is always better when the Bears are good. I don't care what anybody says. Chicago is a much, much better place when the Bears are good. It's just fun. It makes the winters more tolerable to get through.
0: Not so wintery. Winters aren't so wintery.
1: Yeah, it's like everybody's having fun, and we're talking about the Bears, and they're winning games, and, you know, you got Sundays you can look forward to, and now the NFL plays on almost every day of the week except like Tuesday. So
0: that's different. You know,
1: yeah, the NFL is just
0: trying compared to how we came up.
1: They're just greedy. More and more. So they're trying to expand internationally now, which is why I see so many games played overseas and London and Spain. Like, they're everywhere. So the NFL continues to grow. But I just hope that the Bears do good. They don't have an international trip this year. They were one of the teams that were considered for one. Fortunately, they did not get one because I didn't want to go. I didn't want to go overseas for a football game. I did it a couple years ago. They played the Jacksonville Jaguars in London. It was better than I expected. I never really had any desire to go to London. It was never one of those places like, oh, I need to go to London. But it was better than I expected. It was a decent time. So shout out to London. But yeah, I want the Bears to have another good season. It's good for me professionally. It's good for me personally.
0: Me. Uh-oh, I hear the inner Leo coming
1: out. Right.
0: My niece just got back from Europe. She's a veteran. So she just finished her time in service to the United States Army. So hello, Imani. Welcome home.
1: Yeah. Thank you for your service, Imani. Welcome home.
0: So it was really nice. I got a chance to see her today, and now she's headed to Colorado. I bet
1: Imani is fit.
0: Yes. I was looking at her like, oh, my God. I want to be like that.
1: Me too. But I don't want to go to the Army. They wouldn't even
0: that
1: accept
0: that. Might be
1: me.
0: The I'm only way. Like, you know, it's wonderful being grown. And my daughter, she's interesting to me. Like, man, Mom, I really like being a young person. I'm not really looking forward to being an adult. But me, when I was young, I was like, I can't wait to be an adult. I want to make my own decisions. I want to move around like I want to move around.
1: Yeah, yeah.
0: You know, it's so just, oh, yeah.
1: It's a real thing.
0: So, yeah.
1: It's a real thing.
0: I think that but the part of that, when we have that mentality, we can make that decision like, yeah, I don't feel like going to this. I don't feel like going to the gym, but then you have an institution like the Army that says, no, you're exercising today.
1: We're taking that choice away from you. This is what you're going to do, which is probably what I needed. I think I've never worked out like consistently on my own. I only did it when I had like trainers and coaches that were like, yeah, we're in the gym at this time and you have to be there. I was like, oh, okay. But this idea of me just going like, hey, let's go to the gym every day. Why are we doing that?
0: Right. I'm working on reprogramming. I thought about it recently. I want to reprogram myself around that. I think all of our behaviors are based in our programming, whatever our programming may be, whether it be intentional or not, it's programming. So if you don't put the effort to move in one direction, whatever you've absorbed over time or have experienced, it's going to push you in another direction, but it's still all programming. So I think I decided, you know, I think I'm going to spend this 50th year reprogramming. So I have the ability. I can. I think I can. I think I can.
1: Tell the people when you turn 50.
0: August 8th.
1: Yeah.
0: You know, I have a friend. She came to visit us. Maybe she'll come back and spend some more time with us. Arteria Moon. And apparently, August 8th is the Lionsgate portal. So I don't fully know what that means.
1: What does that mean?
0: But it's a really good time to set forth some new intentions. And
1: oh, okay.
0: So it's just a good time
1: birthday,
0: to read.
1: And it's
0: my birthday. And it's 50, yeah. But you know, my sisters, they ask me, they've been asking me, what do I want to do for my birthday? Like, I don't know. I think I want to celebrate 51 because I want to see what I do with 50. Like, you know, I'm just moving from 49 to 50. I don't know that that's really a big accomplishment.
1: No. Absolutely not. Absolutely not. It is a big deal. Not just because it's 50, like, because it's another birthday, it's another rotation around the sun, it's another year. Older, another year wiser, another year of experiences, another year of survival, another year that didn't break you, another year that, you know, helped mold you. So, yeah, it's a big deal. We should celebrate. Knowing you, we'll be, you know, right here on these airways because the 8th is a Saturday.
0: I know.
1: So, you know, we'll just have a party on the radio. So, everybody call in a couple of weeks and wish Jules a happy birthday on the 8th because she'll be having a birthday party on air.
0: Yes, quite possible. It's quite possible.
1: I'm going to try to get into something else, but we'll see.
0: To be continued.
1: Right.
0: But I just looking at making decisions around, you know, just life and movement now, I'm focusing on being intentional. And not to knock 50. I know a lot of times we celebrate those milestone birthdays, but I just want to see what I do with it before I have this big old bash. So look for my 51st birthday, everybody.
1: That's cool, but no.
0: It'll be a public event.
1: No, you don't have to do nothing to like deserve, like you deserve to be celebrated just because.
0: Yeah.
1: No, you got to place these milestones and these check marks like, oh, do I deserve to be celebrated? Yes, you do. Just because you are you and you deserve to be celebrated.
0: Yes, I'm not knocking it at all. Just not like, smaller year.
1: If I get this six pack, then I'll have a party. Like, no.
0: Yes, I think I'll plan for a six pack for 51. I'll spend all 50 getting it together.
1: Better start doing those sit-ups now.
0: Yeah, I'm ready for next summer. Because like you said, this summer is a wrap. It's a wrap. But like it's been, I've enjoyed like our time with Brother Sadiq.
1: Yeah, he texted me earlier today too. I got to catch up with him.
0: He hasn't been with us in a minute. We got to get him back in here.
1: He's a busy man.
0: He is. But he loves his this community, especially as Black Star family, and absolutely, all of our listening audience. And so it's just being nice around being around that conversation, because that's a part of being in community. And it's kind of where you get your encouragement and your reinforcement a lot of times. And so,
1: No, that's real. That's real. He's definitely a encourager, let's call it.
0: We need those encouragers, especially if we're not going to join the Army.
1: I certainly do. I certainly need the encouragement. So, you know, I frown up, you know, sometimes when Sadiq is on me, but I appreciate it, and it's necessary. Otherwise, I already have a six pack and a extra clean bill of health.
0: So one of the things I've been working, you have me. Well, you're able body, and you know sometimes if our health is declining, we're not even there. We're alive, but we're not able body. So
1: that's when it's a little late in the game. I got to do something before it gets that late in the game. You know.
0: Mm-hmm. Speaking of which, I hope that we can have our friends over at GAGDC on soon. I spoke with a young lady over there, Ms. Catherine Welch, so greetings to her. She introduced me to a space that they have in the lower level of GAGDC. They receive Pelotons from the company Peloton. And
1: you
0: gotta
1: say
0: can
1: what
0: sign
1: GAGDC
0: up.
1: Is.
0: Oh, that makes sense. So they're my family. So I'm so used to like, oh, GAGDC, and everybody knows GAGDC. Not. Okay. Greater Auburn Gresham Community Development Corporation. They are building west on 79th, just past Halsted. It used to be a public aid a building. And so now they're in that space. And on the lower level, they have a Peloton room. So you can just go there and get signed up and you have use of the Peloton there. And I think they have like 14 or 15 cycles, but have this, they have a grant. So you can sign up. You can't use the account anywhere, but you can just like, you can't go to another facility, but you can go there and use the bike and have your account, and it's at no cost. So those bikes are pretty expensive.
1: Yeah, they are for sure.
0: So
1: that's really cool.
0: I remember when I got on a bike after not being on a bike for a while, and I hurt myself. But those bikes are stationary, so. So it's a little bit better.
1: I need you to just stop falling. I just stop hurting yourself. Like, what is happening?
0: I don't know. Like, I woke up today, and I'm like, where did I get that bruise from? I don't remember running into anything.
1: My goodness. Jeez.
0: But I'm having a ball. I enjoy the fact that I have the mobility that I have, and I can't bump into things and hurt myself. You know, not hurt myself, but
1: it's not, mobility isn't your problem. It's like balance and coordination and like what is happening. Like, depth perception.
0: Balanced and coordinated. Actually, I haven't been out dancing in a while, so I don't know how balanced and coordinated I actually am.
1: Wow. So we got to get you in martial arts classes, cycling classes, dance classes. All right.
0: Well, it's going to be a big year. I can do something a year, yeah. Every quarter, I'll do something new every quarter. And I'll invite people to join me. I'll build a community around. Like, what do you want to do new? I think that'll be fun.
1: You gotta ask yourself.
0: Say it again.
1: I was gonna say, you gotta ask yourself, when was the last time you did something for the first time? You know?
0: That is so interesting. Ah, but you know what? For me, that would be probably a couple of months ago. I have been grossly engaged in AI lately. Okay. And its capacity. So I'm learning new things, and I'm having a really good time. I'm getting more of my time back. And so I think that there's value in technology. There's a young lady who I like learning from, Chanel Monique, Automations Bay. And maybe I'll reach out and see if she'll come hang out with us sometime.
1: Yeah, that'd be cool. It'd be a good conversation to have.
0: Yeah, I think that's important. Because AI is happening, you know, whether we know choose to learn it or not.
1: It's here. It is happening. Whether we, you know, choose to learn it or not, whether we like it or not, there are tons of, you know, negative aspects of it. You talk about, you know, climate change and global warming. You talk about these data centers and how much water mm-hmm. they use and all those types mm-hmm. of things. And that, those are very, very, very real conversations. You talk about the dangers that come with it and the ability to project imaging that aren't real, you know, those types of things. Mm-hmm. But there's also a ton of good that comes from it, a ton of useful things. But like humans do, you know, if we can use it for good, we'll also find a way to use it for bad. So, you know what I mean? Like if we can use water to hydrate ourselves and clean ourselves, we'll also drown people. Like, you know what I mean? Like, that's just, we're just terrible beings in that way. And AI is no different. But it does have a lot of beneficial components to it. And we got to, you know, it's not going anywhere. So, it would behoove us to learn it, understand it, find out where it's useful, and then use it for the positive benefits that it can have on our lives.
0: Yeah. I had the same challenge when Bitcoins first was introduced. Mm-hmm. I had a friend of mine that was telling me how important that it's going to be. And he even wanted to help me set up my own account. I think Bitcoins at the time was under $25. And mm-hmm. so, hello, Jim Liu. So he's been on with us before, too. I was like, no, it's evil and people use it to buy weapons. And he was like, well, they do that with money, too. I said, yeah, but money's been around and I don't want to contribute to this new thing that's coming out and blah, blah, blah.
1: I mean, it's real. I mean, but that it's literally everything, though, right? It's literally everything around us. And so, you know, we talk about not wanting to contribute and not wanting to be a part of it. And you've heard me say many times, like, no single drop of water thinks it's responsible for the flood. And so I say that a lot to encourage people to not, you know, engage in harmful things. So you talk about, like, you know, littering, or people are like, I just threw one piece of paper down. Well, those pieces of paper add up, and no single mm-hmm. drop of water thinks it's responsible for the flood. But then you look around and the whole neighborhood is a mess because everybody's dropped one piece of paper. And it's like, don't engage in those things. But some things, as the world continues to turn, there's just no real way around it. Are you going to not have a cell phone? We all understand, you know, the crimes against humanity that happened behind the production of cell phones. We all understand, mm-hmm. you know, coltan and child labor and all those types of things. So I'm not oblivious to those things at all. I'm also not giving up my cell phone. You know what I mean? And so I use it all day long, and it's like, so am I complicit in some of these things? Sure. I can't say I'm not with a clear conscience. So mm-hmm. yeah, but you got to try to find that. I don't know. I mean, can we go back to like primitive times where we don't have cell phones and we don't drive cars because we don't want to use the oils and the gas and, you know, like, I don't think we can do that. So, mm-hmm. you know, we find ways to be a net positive on the world.
0: Yeah.
1: Can I be a net positive on the world? Because I do have a cell phone. I do drive a vehicle. You know, I eat chickens. You know what I mean? So, like, can I find a way to be a net positive on the world through other means? And so, you know, I try. I'm aware of my negative footprint on the planet, and I try mm-hmm. to be just as conscious of where I can be a positive footprint.
0: I think that's important for all of us. Like, as we're building community, there are a lot of challenges that exist today that did not necessarily exist. It just seems like as the world gets older, the challenges get bigger. And so it's going to take more of us being on the same page and wanting to be a net positive in the world, working together to help make the world a better place. And like, that's the premise from which I function. For the most part, I want to be a positive footprint as much as possible. From now until the time I leave, or even before now, until the time I leave. I remember being in, I think we're in Fort Stewart, Georgia, and I was married at the time, and the person signing the property over to us read a paragraph that sounded like Charlie Brown language to me. I think I've shared this before. Right, that's exactly what it sounded like to me. And he said, all it means is, when you leave, you want to leave this place in a better condition than what you found it. So you might need to plant a flower, you know, whatever else, but leave it better in a better condition than what you found it. And so I like to take that on as a mantra in my life. Like, I want to leave the world in a better place than which I found it. And so that's how I prefer to function. I'm not saying I'll never step out of character, but for the most part, to function.
1: Being that positive. That is...
0: Being that positive.
1: That is the message for the day. You know, do what you're going to do and, you know, live how you're going to live. Try to be a little bit better to yourself. Walking 10 minutes a day, eating a little bit better. Try to be a better member to your family, member to your community. Try to be a better steward of the earth that we've been blessed with. That was so perfectly designed until we started screwing it up. And, you know, just we all get out of here one day. When you do, be able to confidently say, I was a net positive on earth. I did some things wrong. I harmed some people. I harmed the earth. I hurt some feelings. But all in all, if I honestly assess my lifetime, I was a net positive on this earth. And if you can do that, then you can go in peace.
0: Amen.
1: We got to go in peace. Got to make room for the one and only King Salim Muwakkil coming up with the most astute listening audience in radio for the late, great Philip Jackson, for Juliet Scott, and for our engineer doing all of the hard work behind the glass. You all have an amazing evening.
2: Book of Revelation, chapter 7, verses 16 and 17. Yes, sir. They shall hunger no more, neither shall they thirst.

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1: I'm Vanessa Tyler on the Black Information Network, your home for Black News First. The next knock on the door could be ICE, and Haitians are terrified. Even more frightening, being shipped off to a danger zone. This woman has been living and thriving in America since 2005. Now she feels she could be heading to her death.
2: Right now, the gang, they control the country. So if I go in Haiti, whatever I live, they can kidnap me, they can kill me.
1: Also facing a sort of death, the economy, especially in places like Miami-Dade, Florida.
3: I always say what makes us so extraordinary is our diversity, but also that it is our greatest strength, and not just our diversity, but our unity.
1: Miami-Dade Mayor Daniela Levine Cava says Haitians are model immigrants and is just cruel of Donald Trump to kick them out.
3: They're not simply part of our community, these Haitian Americans. They are a critical, indispensable part of our entire economy. And right now, this community, this economy faces an existential threat because of the ending of TPS.
2: They presented it as an immigration issue when it is also an economic issue that affects every American.
1: Miami-Dade County Commissioner Marlene Bastion, a Haitian immigrant herself and leader for all her constituents.
2: 95% Haitian CPS holders are employed. Together, they contribute nearly $5.8 billion to the U.S. economy each year and pay approximately $1.5 billion in taxes. Studies estimate that ending TPS would cost the U.S. between $253 billion.
1: They say with about 350,000 Haitians under threat of deportation nationwide and nearly 100,000 in Miami-Dade, entire industries will be destroyed.
2: This is self-inflicted economic harm. And nowhere, nowhere will we feel that harm more than in our healthcare system.
1: Also impacted, retail, hospitality, construction. But looming over it all, they say, is the cruelty. They say they realize it's temporary protected status, granted when Haiti was unlivable due to the 2010 earthquakes. But now the country is rattling and rocked by violence, and they can't believe Trump's right-leaning Supreme Court ruled he can just snatch away TPS. And another layer to this tragedy, what about the children if their parents are deported?
2: If parents are deported with their American-born children, while their American-born children remain here, foster care costs alone could reach $5.6 billion a year.